0: rare form of bone cancer. Gabbard says her last day is expected to be June 30th. Her tenure as DNI has been marked by declassifying millions of pages of government files on the assassinations of President Kennedy and his brother, former Attorney General Robert Kennedy. She also released files she says shows Obama administration officials politicized intelligence about Russian election interference. A former member of Congress, Gabbard ran for president as a Democrat in 2020. At the White House, Jared Halpern, Fox News.
1: At least 16 people are hurt in a fire and explosion at a shipyard on New York City's Staten Island. The New York Fire Department says at least three have been injured seriously. Crews responded to the fire when a major explosion occurred at the site roughly 50 minutes later. No word on any fatalities. 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
13: 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Our number, 877-381-3811, 877-381-3811. 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Content and personality. Content and personality. What we do here in radio and what you're doing, listening, it's a very intimate type of thing, isn't it? I feel like you're part of my family. And when I meet people, they tell me they feel the same way. Like we know each other. That's important. And you can tell broadcasts or broadcasters who don't really appreciate that. They're very cold, they go through the day, they do their thing, and then that's that. That's not what I am. I'm passionate about what I do and with you. They also feel like we're more intellectual oriented in many respects in what we do and things I write and what we discuss. I try to pick things that I think are important, and always, always, at some time during the week, we get into history or philosophy, economics. We'll get into the Constitution and the Declaration and so forth and so on. Look, I grew up listening to talk radio with my little Radio Shack transistor radio. And I used to listen to talk radio by moving the antenna around in New York on WABC and WOR. And in Philadelphia, where we had some good stations, too. WCAU was the first big radio station in the country. Long time ago. It's not WCAU anymore, but it's still there. It's still there. And I would listen to WCAU as well as these other stations I mentioned. I would also try and pick up the stations in Chicago, in Albany, these big 50,000-watt stations. But look, radio is, the industry itself, has a battle on its hands because there's so many ways now to communicate. Not just podcasting, but podcasting is an example, but other types of platforms on the internet. And cable TV. Seems like an old format, right? But it's not that old compared to radio. And of course, there's network TV that's still around and been around a long time. But look, people's tastes change. The availability of a particular type of platform matters. Why am I getting into all this? Because I just came across a story. CBS News Radio signs off Friday night. I guess that means tonight. After nearly 100 years of broadcasting, an American institution. I'm going to tell you about this, and then I'm going to circle back. CBS News Radio, which provides news programming to an estimated 700 stations spanning the United States, will sign off the air Friday, tonight, after nearly a century of broadcasting. And this is in being reported by CBS News. This is their radio division. The storage service, launched in September 1927, was home to broadcast legends, most of whom you probably never heard of, many of you. Edward R. Murrow, Robert Trout, Douglas Edwards. I used to listen to these guys. Charles Odgood, Dan Rather. We know him, he's a lip. Many other familiar and trusted voices over its decades in operation. It's been around a long time. Really, an American institution is what we're losing here, said Steve Kathan, longtime anchor of the CBS World News Roundup. CBS Radio should be remembered for becoming a national institution, very important to the development of news other than newspapers, Rather recently told CBS Sunday Morning. The decision to shutter the radio news service was announced in March, with the company citing challenging economic realities. And in a statement at the time, CBS News President Tom Sobrowski and Editor-in-Chief Barry Weiss paid tribute to the historic role of CBS News Radio in covering major events worldwide since the dawn of the broadcasting era. And it goes on. When I started in radio, I literally started on WABC on a Sunday show for 2 hours, 12 to 2, noon to 2 p.m. I'd done a little here and there just as a guest, but I did it for free. Little did I know that the management at the time of WABC was trying me out because I'd been a big guest for about a year or so. And I was known somewhat through Hannity, of course, and Rush, two of my best buddies who were the best in this business. And Sean still is. And I was syndicated shortly thereafter by ABC Radio Network. When ABC News or ABC Corporation was in the radio business. But they got out of the radio business some years ago. And since then, different big companies have purchased the radio network. Now we're part of Westwood One that's owned by Cumulus. It's a battle for radio, not just talk radio, but radio, to compete with these other platforms now. But what works, whatever the platform, including this platform, is content and personality. When I started at WABC, I did the Sunday program for about 14 months, and then I said, all right, that's enough. I've learned it. I'm ready to leave. They said, well, hold on now. How would you like to do 1 hour from 6 to 7? Because the 6 p.m. to 7, 8, 9 p.m. slot is very difficult because you've got a lot of sports activities or people want to wind down, so they're having dinner and all the rest of it. And WABC was having a very tough time. 6 to 7, 6 to 8, 6 to 9. I said, all right, I'll give it a shot. And I did that for the summer. And then I said, well, I've done it for the summer, and I'm ready to move on. They said, no. We'd like to try it for 2 hours. I said, all right, but I need to get paid now. Wasn't a lot. In fact, I'm not even going to tell you how much it was. It's a little embarrassing how little it was. I said, okay, I kept my legal job at Landmark Legal Foundation because it wasn't enough. But I wasn't in New York, so I would travel from the legal office in the outskirts of Washington into Washington, D.C., to go to the ABC Radio Network building where they did the news. They owned WABC. And so I go in the studio there, and there were the news guys. News guys that you heard on TV and radio and so forth. And I'd always crack a joke, and they'd crack a joke back, because most of them were either non-political or liberal And of course, I was a conservative, but we all got along. We made jokes. And then I decided, well, now what? Well, what they decided to do, and I didn't know, was to try me on some more stations. So they tried me on Dallas and several other stations. The first station that I was on that was not part of the ABC radio networks is WISN, Milwaukee, Wisconsin, our great program director buddy over there. And really, the show started to explode. And it grew and it grew and it grew and it grew. I'm telling you all this for a reason. I plan to do this for a while. We got a brand new contract with Westwood One Cumulus. I think it's for, I have to go check, I don't even remember. It was for 4 more years, maybe 5 more years. There's a golden age of radio. And some people think it was 20, 30 years ago. The golden age of radio is right now. It was with Rush and Neil Bortz and Sean Hannity, and if I may say, and with me and a few others. That's the truth. There's radio that was in the past that was very big because there wasn't as much competition. But the reason I say it's the golden period now, or at least it's the extension of the golden period, is because of all the competition. So if we're still rating, if we're still doing well, if we're still able to have sponsors and so forth and so on, and so many millions of you are listening, and we're able to have an impact, it's more remarkable now than it's ever been, given the competition. And so that's a long way of saying thanks to you, all over the country. We're in over 400 stations. You'll hear people say they got 500, 600, 700. There's only certain real stations with real markets that have real audiences. I've never been into padding it, you know, a station in nowhere that has like -7 listeners. And so, I don't care about all that. I just don't. Even now, the podcasting, our program, radio program, is simultaneously podcasted. And that's a good thing because we want to reach as many people as possible out there. But I do something a little differently. And that is try to use these other platforms to promote radio, too, and this radio program. Because I think radio is very, very important. I really do. It's much more intimate, isn't it? When you turn on the radio at the dinner table or at the breakfast table. It's much more intimate when you're going to bed. It's on your end table or your nightstand or whatever you call it, and you turn it on maybe. Maybe some of you go to sleep by it late at night, or you wake up to it on your alarm if you want to hear what's going on. Maybe there's certain personalities that you say, I wonder what so-and-so's thinking and so forth and so on, and it's done without all the cursing and all the cuss words and all the silliness. Radio has a reason for existing. It truly does. And the truth be told, out of everything I do, this is what I enjoy the most. I'll be right back.
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0: I couldn't remember it. Now I found it. This guy running in New Jersey for Congress. I don't know what the hell's happened in New Jersey. I really don't. From the Philadelphia Inquirer, a New Jersey congressional candidate's ties to a convicted terrorist mastermind deserve a careful look. Adam Hamaway, H-A-M-A-W-Y, a candidate in the 12th Congressional District in New Jersey. Listen to me. Provided translation for Omar Abdul Rahman, known as the Blind Sheikh in the 1990s. His critics, he says, are guilty of anti-Muslim bias. Look, we're not buying that crap anymore. You're not going to be able to intimidate us. You're not going to do it. We're not buying that crap anymore. 2 months after six people died in the bombing of the World Trade Center in 1993, Rahman, the infamous Blind Sheikh, held a news conference at his Jersey City, New Jersey home to deny his guilt. Standing with him that day, right with him, was a young medical student from New Jersey who had followed the Sheikh's teachings, traveled with him, and had graciously agreed to translate the Sheikh's press release from Arabic to English. The young man was Adam Hamaway, H-A-M-A-W-Y, now considered a front runner. What the hell's going on in New Jersey? In the crowded Democratic primary race to replace Representative Bonnie Watson Coleman in New Jersey's 12th District. I would disagree that after he was a suspect, I did anything for him, he said. Just the translation. Yeah, I only did the translation for Hitler. For Mao, for Stalin, yeah. And that, he says, was perfectly innocent. A blind man has a piece of paper and says, what does it say on there? Oh, right. He was just a blind man the guy was helping. What a piece of you-know-what. This is troubling stuff, to put it mildly, the opinion piece in the Philadelphia Inquirer says. Hamaway is an admirable man in many ways. He served with distinction as a U.S. Army combat surgeon in Iraq for 2 years. He was at ground zero on 9/11, doing what he could for the cops and firefighters. He's volunteered in crisis zones all over the world, in Haiti, Syria, and so forth. Who can match that? But his association with the Blind Sheikh. You imagine how this guy will vote in Congress, by the way? He'll be right there with Talib and all the rest. His association with the Blind Sheikh deserves a careful look, according to testimony in the 1995 trial. The Sheikh was openly advocating terrorism during the period Hamaway was following him, preaching that Muslims have a duty to attack Americans, along with Jews of any nationality. This was a genuinely bad guy, on par with leaders of the Ku Klux Klan. Hamaway concedes he personally heard the Sheikh advocate violence. He said he did speak about violent things, and I think most people disagree with, and most people condemn, including myself, but it wasn't the only thing he spoke about. Oh, wow, okay. What else? Did he do poetry? I don't know. Now, we're getting a lot of this crap, quite frankly, running for office as Democrats, some getting elected. But what drew him to the Sheikh in the first place? And why did he stick with him even after the bombing? I sat with Hamaway for an hour, he says, at his West Windsor, New Jersey office, where he now practices plastic surgery. Why didn't he object when the Sheikh advocated violence? I was a young man. I wasn't like a large person in the community to go up and talk to them, you know. How many of you, as a young man or a young woman, would have been doing interpretation for a guy preaching terrorism? Right, Rich? I mean, what kind of BS is this? Why did he stand with the Sheikh at that April news conference, he was asked? He was a well-known figure in the community at the time. There were many people there. Why did he join him at the conference on Islamic economics in Detroit, sitting with him in a van for 13 hours? Well, from what I remember, it was a last-minute carpool. Yeah, okay. This guy's a fraud and a phony and a fake. My God, is New Jersey going to elect another guy like this? It's unbelievable. I'll be right back. When we talk about Israel, we're not just talking about a place. We're talking about a people connected to a promise. a promise made by God, one he has never broken, and one that continues even today. Because God's character doesn't change. What he begins, he sustains. What he promises, he fulfills. Right now in Israel, families run to shelters as sirens sound. This isn't just a crisis, it's a call to respond. For Christians, caring for the Jewish people isn't rooted in politics. It's rooted in trust in God who keeps his word. So we don't stay distant. 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
5: Fox News, I'm Carmen Roberts. Tulsi Gabbard is stepping down as Director of National Intelligence.
6: Gabbard is resigning effective June 30th because of her husband's recent diagnosis of an aggressive form of bone cancer.
5: Fox's David Spott. The illegal immigrant wrongfully deported to El Salvador wins a major court case. A federal judge today threw out the DOJ's human smuggling charges against Kilmer Abrego Garcia.
7: U.S. District Judge Waverly Crenshaw said if Abrego Garcia had not successfully challenged the deportation, the prosecution he threw out would not have been brought.
5: Fox's Grinnell Scott. And SpaceX launches its biggest version of its Starship rocket onto a test flight. 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
1: Folks, very, very important if you're turning 65 or you're older. Very, very important to hear me out here. Because I know you're like me and you're getting bombarded with Medicare spam and you've seen it before, especially coming around September, October, November. But it's the sort of thing you can act on now and learn about now and get in front of now. It's your health. It's your finances. Is there anything more important than either of those? And it gets annoying and confusing when you're hit with these mailers and these robocalls and the ads targeted you everywhere you watch and you listen. And they're coming. And they're going to come full bore. And they're all going to claim different things. So what we need going through the process is real, honest help from someone who is knowledgeable. A service that this is all they do. And they check all the plans nationwide every single day. 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They've got an entire database, and they're very, very professional. And they want to make this stage of your life less stressful, starting with a Medicare plan that actually fits your personal needs. 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And they walk you through all of it. 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The people who are successful or the people who get, you know, ahead of things, they're not afraid to make these calls. 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That's what I'm encouraging you to do. It's your health. It's your money. And this is a service that is so brilliant. It's so smart to create a service like this for people like so many of you. Again, that's pound 250. Say the keyword Medicare help. You can put it off, but I don't recommend it. I was just talking about this candidate, right? This candidate who's trying to remake himself. He plays rope-a-dope. And I guarantee if he ever gets to Congress, he'll be as bad as all the rest of the radical kook Islamists. But we played this audio for you last week, as I recall. I want to play it one more time to close the circle on this. Go ahead.
2: There were questions that came to light this week in a Politico article regarding your association or your affiliation with the Blind Sheep.
1: This is the great reporter Jonathan Levine with the Free Beacon. Go ahead.
2: Just to start with a couple of questions, and I'd like you to talk about it too, but do you repudiate and condemn the Blind Sheik and his actions and the seditious conspiracy that led to his conviction, first of all? And secondly, do you condemn jihad and religious extremism? We have a problem with religious extremism on both the left and the right in this country right now. And do you condemn religious extremism and specifically in this case, jihad?
3: Obviously, you know, any extremism on any kind is bad. You know, I have spent my life really saving lives and rather than taking them. So clearly I've shown, you know, just I've served this country in uniform. I've taken care of hundreds of troops and soldiers. I've served this community. I was a responder in 9/11.
1: All right, so hold on. Mr. Producer, does he condemn the Blind Sheik through all this gobbledygook? No. Go ahead.
3: Actions speak for themselves, and I'm against all war and all violence. I mean, that's really what I've been saying since day one. Healthcare, not bombs. I've seen the horrors of war.
1: Healthcare, not bombs. Has he told the Iranians that? Anyway, go ahead.
3: Condemn all extremism and all violence of any kind.
1: Yeah, well, there you go. Of any kind. So, in other words, if we attack Iran, I'm against all violence of any kind. Guy sounds like another fraud and a phony, in my humble opinion. Another fraud and a phony. And let's hope that people in New Jersey wake up. You got too many Democrats. Oh, he's a Democrat. I'm going Democrat. I need more from the government. I need more money. Excuse me. Cholera. James, Las Vegas, Nevada, the great KXNT. Go!
4: Denali, it's great to talk to you.
1: Thank you, James.
4: I just wanted to mention, you talked about the blind sheik. I wanted to mention a couple cases of blind heroism on 9/11, along with the young man with the red bandana on the South Tower. In the North Tower, there were two guide dogs, Salty on level 71 with Omar Rivera, who worked for the Port Authority, and on level 78, Roselle, the yellow lab, who worked with Michael Hinkson for a computer company on the 78th floor. And they led, in the case of Michael Hinkson and Roselle, 30 of their fellow employees down 78 flights of stairs, about 1,500 stairs, down to the bottom, and Omar Rivera about 1,300 stairs to get to the bottom with a fellow co-worker. And they all survived. And they received guide dog heroism awards for that year, and they were both Labrador retrievers. So I know you always do your roll call on Fridays with all your wonderful dogs and your beautiful ancestors. And I just want to let you know, too, I'm Noah's father when he called years ago when he wrote Plunder and Deceit.
1: Oh, yeah,
4: and,
1: I remember Noah. Yeah?
4: Yeah.
1: I remember
4: Noah's,
1: you, too.
4: Yeah, Noah's working on his doctorate in mechanical engineering now.
1: Oh.
4: How times fly.
1: Oh,
4: yeah,
1: good Lord.
4: Yeah, he's brilliant. He one of the good guys making stuff for our Department of Defense. But
1: that's fantastic.
4: In any event, and my mom and dad loved you, and my in-laws loved you, and they've passed on. And just want to let you know, too, I haven't said this before, but I'm also blind. I went blind in 2011.
1: Oh, my goodness.
4: Yeah, so anyway, it's interesting.
1: Was it a hereditary thing?
4: No, it wasn't. It was neurosarcoidosis, actually. It's I have granulomas in my brain all the way down to my spinal cord, and it totally took out my optic nerves. But anyway,
1: I'm sorry.
4: No, that's okay. But I enjoy listening to you all the time, and others like Ben Shapiro and Dennis Prager and others. And
1: good
4: just
1: man.
4: One other thing. If you and Julie ever get a chance with Chase and Lauren and your posterity, if you ever get a chance to go to Jerusalem, if you go to the BYU Jerusalem Center on the Mount of Olives, it's a beautiful place, and Americans are welcome there, and they'll give you guided tours of the Mount of Olives and all the wonderful areas nearby in Jerusalem near the Wailing Wall. So, anyway.
1: Well, that's beautiful. Thank you, my friend. And we're going to be heading there probably this summer, so I'm going to check that out.
4: Okay.
1: Appreciate you. Thank you. I've been to the Mount of Olives. I'm not sure I've been to that specific facility. I may have, but I'm not sure. Let's go to Paul, the Villages in Florida, on the Mark Levin app. Paul, how are you?
5: Good. First and foremost, thoughts and prayers go out to the previous caller. Gosh, what a heart-breaking story.
1: Yeah.
5: But I wanted to politely disagree with you on your theory of the great period of radio. I feel the great period of radio was about 50 years ago.
1: Right.
5: As a child growing up in Columbus, Ohio, I listened to the great 610 TDM, the AM giant, where I heard everything from the Carpenters to Alice Cooper, where Top 40 was a miraculous, beautiful thing, and the joy of music was
1: well, that's true
5: throughout.
1: Too. Yeah, I agree with that.
5: But not only that, the individual DJs at the time, for example, Gene Warman, who was a high school student with my mom back in Newark, Ohio, had a gimmick where he used to play the trombone on his show because he played the trombone in high school band and played at the Ohio State band as well. But he played the trombone very badly, and that was his gimmick. And as a child, I remember saying to my parents, I think he's getting better. You know, so we had people like that. We had, you know, we had Desperate and Dateless on Friday nights, where they would hook up people in Columbus, Ohio, who were looking for a date. Those kind of, we had the great Freddie Boom Boom Cannon. We had.
1: All right, we can do this all night. Everybody had their local, great hosts, and I don't deny that. All right, thank you for your call, my friend. There's no question about that, but I want to get this in before we have to break here. This just broke. Ivanka Trump, come on, damn it, these damn advertisements. Ivanka Trump targeted for assassination by the IRGC, that's this regime, terrorist and twisted plot to avenge president taking out his mentor.

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there was a plot to assassinate Ivanka Trump. 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The real question is, what are we actually going to do about it? There's a place, it's called Sanctuary of Hope. It's beautiful. 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It's not about slogans. It's about action. 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I want to get back to this story to the extent I can. We're running out of time here. Now, this guy's been behind attacks on the U.S. and Jewish targets, including the firebombing of the Bank of New York Mellon in Amsterdam in March, the stabbing of two Jewish victims in London. So this guy, this is recent, was plotting the assassination of Ivanka Trump. Apparently they had the layout of their house in Florida. I mean, just another reason to extinguish this regime, don't you think, Rich? Yeah, I really think so. I mean, he was also targeted and threatened potential victims. It goes on here. So he has been really a terrorist. He's committed a lot of terrorist acts. He's been behind a lot of terrorist acts. And the assassination of Ivanka.

is one of the things that apparently he wanted to accomplish. Apparently he wanted to accomplish. So they've tried to assassinate the president himself. Now they were plotting to take out Ivanka. Has there been another regime that's ever tried to assassinate our president or family members? If there is, I don't remember them. I don't remember them. We cannot tolerate this, America. We've got to put our foot down once and for all. And if not now, when? At the end of every week, every Friday, Ray Charles in America in honor of you. Here we go.

0: friends. The week is officially over. The weekend begins now. Memorial Day. Please don't forget who we're mourning and honoring, all these great men and women who died for this country. And we cannot let them down by the enemy that is now within. We cannot let them down with Iran either. We salute our armed forces, police officers, firefighters, emergency personnel, ICE, our truckers, the men and women in Ukraine, the men and women in Israel, the men and women in Iran, and you, the American people. Good night, Spritey and Griffey and Pepsi and Zelda. Good night, Smokey and Gigi and Indy and Patton. Good night, Rory and Marty and Barney. Good night, Dad. Good night, Mom. We're holding down the fort as best we can. Good night, Leo and Joe and Bernard. Good night, Teddy and Lou. Good night, all the great patriots out there who've come before us and have given us this fantastic country. We must defend it, inside and out. Have a fantastic weekend. I'll see you on Life, Liberty, and Levin tomorrow night. Set your DVR, 8 p.m. Eastern. Same with Sunday night. And be safe, and God bless you. Good night.
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8: A big New York welcome. I'm Carmen Roberts, Fox News. President Trump hits the road and gets a roaring reception. Those chants erupting today in Suffren, New York, just north of New York City, where President Trump blasted policies in Democratic-led states, arguing they're driving businesses away.
9: They have jobs and they have money and they're leaving and nobody's stopping them from leaving.
8: President Trump had gracious words for Tulsi Gabbard today, who is resigning next month as Director of National Intelligence to support her husband, who is fighting a rare form of bone cancer.
10: Her tenure as DNI has been marked by declassifying millions of pages of government files on the assassinations of President Kennedy and his brother, former Attorney General Robert Kennedy. She also released files she says shows Obama administration officials politicized intelligence about Russian election interference.
8: Fox's Jared Halperin at the White House. The president's posting on line that Gabbard will be missed. A fire and explosion at a shipyard in New York City's Staten Island injures at least 30 people, three seriously. The New York Fire Department says someone reported two workers trapped in a space at the dock, and responding firefighters found a fire burning in the basement of a structure. Crews were still fighting that fire almost an hour later when that major explosion happened. New Federal Reserve Chairman Kevin Warsh says he plans to lead with energy and purpose.
7: My goal now is to create an environment in which the best people can do their life's best work and to face every challenge in the spirit of common purpose and devotion to the national interest.
8: Speaking at the White House swearing-in ceremony, where President Trump said he urged Warsh to be independent, despite calling for former chair Jerome Powell to cut rates and listen to him. 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
12: Hey, it's Blazer. 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
8: SpaceX launches its biggest, most powerful Starship rocket yet on a test flight today. It blasted off from the southern tip of Texas carrying 20 mock Starlink satellites for release halfway around the world.
13: A little over a minute into flight now. Vibrations chilling out here at Star Factory as we continue to watch Starship Flight 12 arc out over the Gulf.
8: And that Starship Version 3 mega rocket is an upgrade that NASA is counting on to land astronauts on the moon. Back on Earth, Secretary of State Marco Rubio says the U.S. has made slight progress during peace talks with Iran, but there needs to be a plan B if Tehran refuses to open the Strait of Hormuz.
14: What do we do if a few weeks from now Iran decides we don't care, we're going to keep the straits closed, we're going to sink any ship that doesn't listen to us or doesn't pay us? Then someone's going to have to do something about it.
8: Rubio, after meeting with NATO foreign ministers in Sweden today. The 911 call reveals that NASCAR great Kyle Busch coughed up blood on the bathroom floor the day before he died. The caller told dispatch,
15: "Thinks he's going to pass out and is producing a little bit of blood."
8: His family says,
15: "Coughing up some blood."
8: His family says Bush was hospitalized with a severe illness but has not released the cause of death.
16: The AP reported that Bush collapsed in a Chevy simulator sometime Wednesday and was transported to a Charlotte hospital. NASCAR called Bush a future Hall of Famer and a rare talent.
8: Fox's Jay Berman. Bush died yesterday at 41. President Trump says he won't attend his son Don Jr.'s wedding, believed to be happening this weekend. The president posted, "Circumstances pertaining to the government and his love for the country won't allow him to do so." Now, this comes after renewed warnings that the U.S. may resume strikes against Iran if it fails to reach a peace deal. I'm Carmen Roberts, and this is Fox News.
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21: From the WAM 1180 Newsroom, I'm Dave Debo. Congressman Joe Morelli pushing back against plans for an immigration detention space in Rochester's federal building. Introducing a bill to block construction at the building without public notice, Morelli says the proposal could move forward before the end of the month. And Rochester police are stepping up patrols at Ontario Beach Park after a large fight. Officials are adding fences, cameras, patrols, and will even ban certain people. Statewide, law enforcement is increasing their patrols for Memorial Day weekend, focusing on impaired driving. And in the southern tier, several Steuben County bridges, including in Rathbone and Canastillo, will close for maintenance next week with delays expected. The 13 WAM Weather Authority forecast, increasing clouds tonight, rain arriving actually around sunrise, a low of 49. Then tomorrow, still cloudy, steady rain at times, and a high of 57. I'm Dave Debo. Next news in one half hour. Breaking news when it happens anytime on Rochester Station for news, weather, and traffic. 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

0: Good evening. I'm Bob Lonsbury, and from the banks of the mighty Genesee in Rochester, New York, this is Downtown Section, 3rd Platoon. There's a big press event today. You had the mayor, you had the chief, you had the sheriff, you had the DA, and they all stood up and said, Ontario Beach Park is going to be safe. Well, should we believe them? I'm just one guy, and I have to acknowledge to you that I almost never go to Ontario Beach Park. The reason being, I live in Mount Morris. Okay, Ontario Beach Park is 45 miles from where I live, and it is, no disrespect intended, to 390 or Lake Avenue. It's a pain in the ass to get to. Further, while the lake is 45 miles from my home, 17 miles from my home, I have a pond at my camp that I can splish and splash and fish in, and about 6 miles from my house is Canisius Lake, and they got public places that you can splish and splash and fish from. And so I'm about 2 miles, final point, from the big pool at Letchworth State Park. So my splishing and splashing in the water needs are met. And so I don't go to Ontario Beach Park, but only because it's far away. The question was, all the high-up muckety-muck people in government say, hey, don't worry, the park is safe. You don't have to worry about these hooligans who you have seen repeatedly on cell phone video beating living hell out of one another. You ever notice lately a lot of the ones doing the beating the hell out of them are woman on woman, female on female, girl on girl, whatever you want to call it? It one, it ain't sexy. Two, you just want to stop and say, what sort of mothers will you young ladies turn out to be? And the deal is that some of them are mothers right now, but when a resort to violence, when getting engaged in gang fights is what gets your juices flowing, honestly, what the hell kind of mother are you ever going to be? And what can we expect from and for that little child you will bear? Right? I think I know where our problem comes from. Anyway, getting to the question, should you feel comfortable and safe this weekend at Ontario Beach Park? Absolutely. No, absolutely. First of all, it's going to be bad weather and not many people are going to go. Okay? So there's that. Second of all, these people who spoke today are not idiots and they're not liars. You may or may not always agree with their politics or whatever that. Their policies may or may not always be just exactly what you think is right. But they are generally competent people, and they are likewise generally people of good character. And they recognize that, you know, that a gem for so many people, Ontario Beach Park, it could be dramatically damaged by the negative publicity arising from the actions of poorly raised or feral children. Did those words offend you? Poorly raised and feral? Did they? Okay, good, because I intend them to. If those are your kids, you ought to be offended. You know what? If those are your kids, you ought to be ashamed. Right? Maybe you could get a pamphlet or something from the county on how not to be a crap parent. Just something for you to think about, okay? The game is rigged against the good guys. The state, and I know this sounds like a broken record, but the state has created a nonsensical system that does not punish people or hold them accountable. And no one knows that better than these young people, right? Who don't make any sense to me, but they're not idiots. And they're smart enough to see that, okay, the cops could theoretically charge me with something, but they have to give me an appearance ticket and they can't hold me and I'm just going to go do what I want to do. They're like smarter people than I have said, this is the consequence of no consequences. They had Sheriff Baxter on the TV and his quotes were, there are no teeth in the system. He says that the state has created a culture of lawlessness. And here's the deal. If what old Sheriff Todd said sound familiar to you, it's because he's said it over and over, year after year. And the one thing that scares me is he's been ignored year after year by the people who run this state, people who belong to his Democratic Party, to be honest about it. At any rate, there is, my thought is, the solution to problems with young people is the three P's, parenting, policing, and prosecuting. And maybe in some other world, that could work. The big issue, of course, is parenting. These kids running around acting like fools are coming out of crap homes. And I recognize that hurts people's feelings, and I know that pisses people off because I get a lot of crap when I say stuff like that. But it's a fact. Just look at the video. Your child's doing that. That child's not properly supervised. You've abandoned that child. But the policing and the prosecuting are both dramatically hamstrung by the state and its criminal justice laws. But all of that stuff, I'll shut my mouth. We've said it a million times. Do I believe that Ontario Beach Park will be safe this weekend? Absolutely. In fact, I probably would myself feel comfortable going up there, even with my family, about any time. I think we all have eyeballs. We all seen the videos. I think we also can recognize when things are getting close to being how they shouldn't be, and getting ourselves and our families out of a situation like that, whenever and wherever it may develop, that's a common sense self-defense skill you better have. But do I think that Ontario Beach Park is going to turn into some wild, wild west place? I don't. And I think that the police department is embarrassed. I think the mayor is embarrassed. I think the sheriff's embarrassed. And I think they're going to do everything they can. Who I wish was embarrassed was the parents, the guardians, the grandparents of these piece of crap kids who keep going up there and acting the fool. This is Downtown Section 3rd Platoon on News Radio Wham 1180.
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12: And I have a great weekend coming, a great week coming. I was thinking earlier today, driving into work, I may be in the middle of one of the best weeks in many, many years. Or maybe my life. Last weekend, my son Robbie ran his first marathon. I had privilege of running it as well. It was a special, sweet, unique, and wonderful shared experience. And then I think it was Tuesday or whatever, we found out that my son-in-law, the one who's a police officer down in Nashville, that he has been hired by a police agency here in New York, and that he and my daughter and their four kids will be coming home to New York. I can't tell you how wonderful and life-changing that news was. They will be here in a couple of days, and they will look for a house, and I think he starts in the academy sometime next month, and they will move their household up here. After they find a house, and by the time the end of August arrives and school starts, they probably will be in a new house, and the kids will be in new schools, and this new chapter of their life will have started. What an incredible, exciting, powerful blessing. And last night, my wife got offered a school teacher job. She went to St. John Fisher. She graduated to get a master's degree. She graduated, I think, a year ago. She long time ago got her bachelor's degree, and you know, as she was a newspaper reporter, a very good one, very successful one. But you know, newspapers aren't a thing anymore. So as I've said, she went to Fisher. They had a program. You get 2 years, get a master's, become a school teacher. She did that. She found overwhelmingly that to be an excellent program. The mandatory DEI instruction was crap. But everything else was so intensely useful to her, so focused on preparing people to actually be good teachers. I wasn't nervous when she went. I was curious, right? What do they teach people? What is it? And it was a genuine program. Okay, we need you to learn how to be a teacher, and here's how you do that. And she felt well served, very well served by the instruction and degree she received at Fisher. And she has really pretty much worked since. She was a long-term sub, and now she has a position. And the deal is, she's certified in English, which is what she thought she, you know, wanted to do, because she loves reading. She has just an incredible knowledge of literature and a passion for it. But she took special ed and thought, man, this is a wonderful, can be powerful, useful tool in a young person's life. So she got special ed certified. And, you know, back when she got her first degree, her minor was in Latin American studies or something like that. She spent some time living down in South America. And, you know, she speaks Spanish. So she got certified as a Spanish teacher. And the deal is, so she's like, hold on, what kind of teacher do I want to be? And it was a weird deal. The Spanish thing came up because our school, Mount Morris, needed a long-term sub and a Spanish teacher. And it was, hold it, do you want to do this? And she said, well, I do speak Spanish. And she went into it thinking, I don't want to teach. I want to teach English, right? Or special ed. But she got in there, and I think she spent maybe 4 or 5 months. I'm not sure how long that lasted. But she just got into, there's a whole, you know, I'm sure it's for every kind of teaching there is, but there's a whole world out there of like how to teach Spanish and what's the best way to go about it and how to engage the young people and help them really learn. And she just got into teaching Spanish. I mean, she spent the first month saying, oh, I'm going to be no good at this. But after about the first month, she was like, hold it, this is really wonderful. And she made huge, the kids made huge progress. Anyway, the point being, she got offered a Spanish job and she's got to think and whatever. And anyway, so that's a very positive development. And my son Scott, 14 years old, has spent this week down in Washington, D.C. with his oldest brother, my son Lee, who's a chief of staff for a congressman. And Scott, 14, in his brand new suit, has been, you know, shadowing my son through his schedule through the day. And he's also been shadowing this member of Congress for whom my son works. The member of Congress is a wonderful, loving giant of a man. He's got a big Super Bowl ring on his finger, but he's got the heart of a teacher. And at any rate, they've seen historic stuff. This was a big week in Washington, and Scott was right there with the congressman watching it all and learning from it. And that's been, you know, hugely, you know, very interesting for him. I mean, last week and for the last year or so, he's wanted to be an engineer. That may change after this. I don't know. But so what a privilege and a blessing that was. And, you know, Sunday morning, coming up, I've got a Buffalo Marathon. And like I said, my daughter and her family will be here by Sunday afternoon. We're going to have a birthday party for a young lad Sunday evening. Everything is just coming up roses. Monday, I get to give a little talk there in Mount Morris at the Memorial Day service. And my daughter, Blue-Eyed Ellie, she's down at Yale. And she is working this temporary job and signing in, helping, you know, people who are having reunions, right? So the first day yesterday, she's working at the sign-in desk for the class of 1966 at Yale, and comes in a tall man. And what's your name, please, sir? And he says, John Kerry. And she looks up, and it was that John Kerry. At any rate, so she's hobnobbing with the high up muckety mucks. This is Downtown Section 3rd Platoon on News Radio Wham 1180.
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15: From the WHAM 1180 newsroom, I'm Dave Debo. Local leaders stepping up security after large fights at parks like Ontario Beach. They're now adding fencing, cameras, and more patrols. There's a deal on pension reform in Albany. It would cut contributions and raise overtime caps for public employees. In another bill, they're also barring partnerships with ICE and restricting actions in places like schools and hospitals. Congressman Joe Morelli pushing a bill to block plans for an immigration detention space in Rochester, requiring local approval before any federal holding cells are built. And the defense is now presenting its case in a hate crime trial. Prosecutors say Derek Van Epps stabbed Dylan Guillamy on a Parenton trail last year. The 13 WHAM Weather Authority forecast, increasing clouds tonight, rain arriving actually around sunrise, a low of 49. Then tomorrow, still cloudy, steady rain at times, breezy, and a high of 57. I'm Dave Debo. Next news in 1/2 hour. 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
18: AAA is saying a record number of Americans are expected to be on the go over the Memorial Day holiday weekend, just over 39 million. Driving at least 50 miles or more despite gas prices. Another 3.5 million people expected to fly to their destinations for the holiday that marks the unofficial start of summer. A sobering report says Americans have paid about $45 billion in extra fuel costs since the start of the Iran war. Researchers at Brown University say the soaring gas and diesel prices were triggered by the disruption of global oil supplies and the blockade of the Strait of Hormuz. President Trump, looking ahead to the midterm elections, he was in a New York suburb talking up the economy and supporting local candidates. Trump telling a crowd at Rockland County Community College that Democrats are, quote, taking all of their money, end quote, and forcing the top earners to leave New York due to higher taxes. I'm Jim Roop.
2: 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They don't get the weekend off. Only those with seniority do. Memorial Day weekend. 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
12: Back, friends, it's Downtown Session, 3rd Platoon. The concept of this show is, Bob, we have an hour to fill at 9 o'clock. Could you give that a shot? And I said, shot? I won't talk about vaccines. I'm not going to do that. That was the other lady. Okay, that's not my thing. But here I am giving a shot. I apologize to you that I'm not giving it a better shot or a higher quality shot, but this is the shot we have, okay? So anyway, there's that. I am not a big Jeff Bezos fan. One, I think his rocket ship looks dorky. I think that his Amazon swoosh is a penis. I believe that he probably is also a penis. I think that his single-handed destruction of retail in America has not been a very good thing. I don't know that everybody who works for Amazon is treated in the best of fashions. I'm not really the biggest fan of Jeff Bezos. I wonder if his new wife could occasionally wear a shirt. I apologize, ma'am. No offense intended. However, there's something he said here the other day that I'd like to talk about for a second. Jeff Bezos was given an interview, and one point he made, to his credit, I believe in, and I think we talked about this the other day, Jeff Bezos said that what he does as a businessman at his for-profit company is dramatically better for society than anything he does as a philanthropist giving away a lot of money. I believe that. And that's not a diss from me on philanthropy. It is my full-throated assertion that I believe starting a business, prospering a business, creating jobs for people, engaging in the private sector free economy, wrapping your arms around capitalism and working it, I believe that is a tremendous blessing to society. And I've said many times over the years, Tom Golisano, we all understand he's a great guy. And the amount of good he has done with his philanthropy is almost unimaginable. There are so many institutions of good which bear his name across this community and across this country, you almost can't begin to comprehend it. That being true, I would notwithstanding still say that the most positively impactful thing Tom Golisano did was not his philanthropy, but his for-profit private sector business work. I believe that his creation of paychecks, his development of that business has been of even greater worth to our society. The benefit which has come to his customers, right? In helping their businesses to prosper and work well. The tens of thousands of jobs that he has created support your family breadwinner jobs. The taxes that have been collected. I believe that business is huge. And I believe that business people are heroes, right? We give plaques to this, you know, nonprofit and that. And that's all fine. But who makes the rubble bounce? Who butters the bread? Who makes the world go around? Are business people. That is 100% true. At any rate, so I agree with Mr. Bezos when he says that his for-profit companies have been a greater contribution to the world than have been his philanthropic contributions. I agree with that principle. Here's another principle, though, from the gentleman with which I disagree. He says, looking at the tax system in America, he says people in the bottom 50% of earners contribute only 3% of the taxes collected in this country. And so we should just waive that. I mean, they don't pay anything hardly anyway. So let us say if you're in the bottom half of earners in this country, you don't have to pay any taxes at all. And let the top half pay the taxes. Well, it's thinking like that that has just about killed this country. We have created a situation where we reward failure and we punish success. If you fail at supporting yourself, if you fail at providing for your kids, if you fail at getting a place to live, if you fail at paying your heat bill, if you fail at anything, we will reward you by giving to you what you should have earned for yourself. It is astounding. And how do we pay for that? Well, by punishing people who succeed. If you, say, went to school and studied, honestly, earnestly studied, and something for which there was market demand that would get you gainful employment, and you, upon graduation, go and find and engage that gainful employment, or if you start a business, get a van, get some tools, go be an HVAC guy, become a plumber, whatever you're going to be, you haircut, now whatever you're going to do, right? Go be architect, doctor, whatever you're going to do. If you invest the effort and the time to succeed, we're going to kick the living hell out of you. We're going to tax you to death. And the more successful you become, the greater the rate at which we will tax you. We will punish you for being successful. And in our social commentary, we will condemn you. We will look down our nose at you. Ma'am Danny will say bad things about you. Hoka will say bad things about you. Local Democrats will say bad things about you because you're rich. We scorn people who succeed. We punish them. What we ought to do is have everybody pay tax. 10%, 25%, I don't know. And everybody on everything, right? If you make $1 billion, give us 25%. If you get $100 in food stamps, give us 25%. No, we should tax welfare checks. Absolutely. We should tax heat benefits. We should tax your Medicaid. We should tax every dime you get, wherever it comes from, so that we all have skin in the game. Right now, people who don't pay any taxes, they vote for government should spend more. If you made everybody pay taxes, I guarantee you that would change, and maybe we'd balance our budget. Maybe we'd be a strong nation again. This is Downtown Section 3rd Platoon on News Radio Wham 1180.
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25: 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Like, you're not telling me everything.
26: Is everyone lying to me about who they are?
27: I felt such

him. And at any rate, she became very expert at tracking down YouTube videos of wrecks during NASCAR races. The more cars involved, the bigger the wreck, the more spectacular, the more smoke, the more flying chassis, the more pieces of plastic and metal is spread across the track, the better, okay? The better. And she and Jack, they had a NASCAR period where, yeah, I don't know if they cared that much who won on a weekend, but if there was a wreck, that was, hey, fresh meat, kind of, if you will. Meat not, might not have been the best way to say that, but you know what I'm saying? New video, shall we say. And here's the thing. He's two, maybe three, during their NASCAR phase. And in that era, Kyle Busch was, you know, driving for M&M's, and the paint pattern on his car was of giant M&M's. And, you know, bright, colorful, drew the attention. Plus, young Jack was familiar with the product of the M&M company and was a fan of the product of the M&M company. And so, in these videos of the wrecks, there would sometimes be the M&M car. That was Kyle Busch. He would see that brightly colored car. He would identify it. He would identify with it. And it was his, he liked that car. So obviously, we scoured Walmart until we found little like Hot Wheels or whatever you call it of Kyle Busch's M&M's stock car. And as the first one of those came home, I tell you what, I was a well-received father that day. And so Kyle Busch became sort of their NASCAR guy. And, you know, over time, maybe that just sort of drifted away like, you know, things do. And again, we don't watch NASCAR races. Nothing against it. Just, you know, not our thing. And then yesterday, Kyle Busch passed away. He'd been in the hospital for a while. We all have heard the audio about on the 10th of May when they were running at Watkins Glen. He asked for some doctor to give him a shot or something like that. And then he was hospitalized earlier this week, and we haven't been told for what. They just said it was very serious, and the gentleman passed away. And what I'm about to say is not intended to be critical. It is intended to be instructional to you and me. Kyle Busch was a very competitive person, which is good. He was sometimes confrontational and prickly in his approach to competition. He was kind of a dick to other racers. He sometimes purposefully wrecked them. And, you know, that is not going to win you many friends. He was a great, great racer. He was not necessarily a great guy. And as you looked at posts from other racers after the poor man's passing, there was a theme. And the theme kind of was, yeah, we didn't really get along. Tried to. We were going to be friends or whatever. We really didn't get along. But they all been complimentary and said, but he really loved his wife and kids. And they say he really loved his wife and kids. And that is a very sweet thing to say. And we hope that it's true. But you could see that this man, you know, probably the best of his generation at his particular sport, that the personal regard for him among other racers was not very keen. And you would respond, well, Bob, they're not actually in the friend-making business. They are in the car racing business. And he was very good by that metric, so this other crap doesn't really count. To which I would respond, yeah, you're probably right. You're probably right. But sometimes life takes us. And sometimes, you know, we're not alive anymore. You're familiar with this concept. And again, in that thing we've talked about before, if I had to die right now, what do I have left undone? And one of the unfortunate things is, you know, 41 is pretty young. And he had not yet kind of mellowed out and learned. And, you know, older people tend to get sweeter, right? They realize that being prickly isn't, that's not who they truly want to be. But Kyle Busch

0: died overwhelmingly without having made the amends that it seems he needed to make. He had not yet learned to be kind. And at any rate, you know, you and I have to learn those same lessons. And we don't want to get caught up short. So we probably better get after it. Learning to love our neighbor and learning to treat our neighbor the way we want to be treated, those are two of the reasons we're sent down here. Those are two of the commandments God has given us. And probably we should be making efforts to keep those commandments a little better than we do. It's a lifelong process. I need to run from the banks of the mighty Genesee in Rochester, New York. This is downtown Section 3rd Platoon, and we are 10-7 on the night.
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0: Trump hits the stump to start Memorial Day weekend. I'm Tom Rigotti, Fox News. President Trump rallies in New York State for Republican candidates. Here's Fox's Nate Foy.
1: After an introduction from New York Giants quarterback Jackson Dart, President Donald Trump sold his economic policies in Rockland County, New York. But the Iran war is still top of mind.
2: I said, sorry to do this to you, but we're going to have to journey down to the Middle East. They said, why? I said, because Iran is going to have a nuclear weapon if we don't stop them.
1: As Trump weighs resuming military action, he once again said the war will be over soon and promised better prices are coming. Trump and New York Congressman Mike Lawler praised the state and local tax deductions.
3: I want to thank President Trump for delivering on his promise to lift the cap on salt and deliver the largest tax cut in American history.
1: Lawler's running for re-election in an extremely competitive district.
0: More than a dozen people are hurt in a fire and explosion at a shipyard on New York City's Staten Island. Fox's Gernal Scott with the latest.
4: Firefighters, emergency medical technicians, and at least one civilian were injured. The Fire Department of New York said there was an active fire in a metal structure on the dock. As the FDNY tried to put that fire out for close to an hour, an explosion happened. Matthew Green lives near the shipyard. He said he's used to the noise, but this was different.
5: It's usually construction happening down here, so occasionally you hear bangs loudly, but this was very loud. And it had like a long-lasting like a sound.
4: More than 200 firefighters and EMTs responded after the explosion. A cause has not yet been determined. Gernal Scott, Fox News.
0: Tulsi Gabbard has resigned as President Trump's Director of National Intelligence. Gabbard says she needs to leave office as her husband battles a rare form of bone cancer. Gabbard has told the president her last day will be June 30th. 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
1: 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It is the Joe Pags Show. Thanks a lot for stopping by on a Friday. A free speech Friday. Whatever's on your mind is fair game. If I know something about it, we'll talk about it. If not, we'll move on. It's 833-JOE-PAGS, 833-563-7247, joepags.com. A couple of big interviews today. Carla Sands, the former ambassador from the U.S. to Denmark, is going to be on. Talk about NATO. I know that Marco Rubio, the Secretary of State, was in Sweden today. And there's a lot going on with NATO and the United States. The fact that they didn't step up and say, yeah, we'll send some minesweeping ships to go clear out the Strait of Hormuz, that's a problem. Especially when we're funding and financing their safety and security. Remember, these countries in NATO were paying like 1%. Obama tried to push them to 2%. The president now says it's got to be 5% of their GDP. They got to pay. The fact that we're on the hook to keep them safe and secure is really kind of stupid. It doesn't make any sense if they're not going to give anything back. And then places like Spain that we protect saying you can't use our airspace to launch strikes against Iran. And again, listen, you can be against an operation against Iran, but just say you're going to be out of NATO. Hey, United States, we don't like what you're doing, so we don't want you to protect us anymore. Just say that. Okay, that makes sense. Don't like us, don't need us, don't want to help out. Because if we're the one keeping you safe and secure, and we say, hey, can you do me a favor and send a couple of ships into the Strait of Hormuz? Your answer should be yes, how many do you need? Because we're keeping you safe. I mean, that only makes sense to me. So we'll talk to Carla Sands. That's coming up. Hour number three, I think we'll do that. Then Mahek Cook, we've got her on. She's a lawyer, a legal consultant, political consultant, and somebody who's uncovering more fraud in the Midwest. This time it's Ohio. She's from Ohio, and she's blowing the whistle in Ohio. She's been threatened. She's been followed. And we're going to have Mahek Cook on this program as well. I went through a bunch of videos. What Sam normally will do is send me videos before the show, and I'll make a decision about which ones I do and don't want. I got to be honest with you, Sam. Sam, did you find this as well? They're boring.
2: Yeah, I mean, it's a lot of information, but it's pretty dry.
1: Do I want Kevin Warsh to speak for five straight minutes on my show? You know what I mean?
2: Yeah, I mean, and his speech was great, but yeah, it's a little dry.
1: Polo, do you know who Kevin Warsh is?
3: I do not.
1: I mean, I think most people watching and listening don't. It's not an insult.
3: Like, you know, the sauce?
1: It's not the Warsh. Worcestershire sauce. No, it's not that. No, he's not named after Worcestershire sauce.
3: Right.
1: But I mean, again, it's boring. I did the voice changer thing. That's Elizabeth Gunn. Is that her name?
2: Oh,
1: or Kimberly, right?
2: Yeah.
1: Who else? Elizabeth. So
2: the other one.
1: All right. It must be the other person who writes me to say I listen every day. You suck. Okay, as long as you're listening. But Kevin Warsh is the new Fed chair. You know what I mean? We don't really know what the Fed is. And if you ask questions about the Fed, you could be in trouble and, you know, got to watch over your shoulder. The Fed was created by a bunch of bankers back in like 1918, something like that. And they made it just to protect themselves. And now they get to decide how much interest we pay or interest we don't pay. The currency that's out there is provided by them or they lend it to us. And it's all very screwy. So I don't care if it's Jerome Powell or Kevin Worcestershire sauce. Is it Worcestershire sauce?
2: Confirmed, it is now.
1: Okay. Or Kevin Warsh. It's like, hey, did you wash the clothes?
3: Oh, I was going to say, isn't that like how some people say Washington?
1: Yes. Washington, wash the clothes. Did you wash your hands before coming to dinner? Part of the country says that. There are some people listening right now who speak that way. They're going, why is he making fun of us? You know what I mean? Who says that?
3: I like to say Washington.
2: Your wife?
1: Warsh up. No, she doesn't. Does she say Warsh?
2: She does. Yes.
1: No, she doesn't.
2: Yes, she does.
1: No, I don't think so. I'll have to ask her.
2: Bet.
1: So, I mean, I don't think so. But either way, he's the guy, and I'm not going to play a five-minute soundbite from him. I mean, what is he going to say? We're ending the Fed, and the money will be backed up by gold again. Because if he doesn't say that, there's nothing else he can say. Because I'll remind you, and I'm a huge fan of President Trump, he's the one that appointed this Jerome Powell guy. It was like the day that we were in Washington in 2017. He is the one that appointed this guy. Now, you got some bad advice, I think. And this Kevin Warsh guy should be better. We had Vance Ginn on, who's a former chief economist for the White House. And he says that Kevin Warsh is the right guy. So, I mean, it'll work out. But I'm not playing that boring soundbite. And then I think, Well, the president was in, I think, New York. Was he in New York? Because he was making fun of Hakeem Jeffries and everybody else in New York.
2: Yes,
1: and businesses in New York. I might play some of those. We'll see. But did you listen to him, Sam? They're echoey. What is going on with the echo?
2: Yeah, it's a little echoey. He was just having so much fun, though. It was really fun to watch him.
1: I'll think about maybe playing some of that. But you're not getting any Kevin Warsh. And Marco Rubio is in Sweden. I might end up playing some of that into the interview with Carla Sands because it's all sort of applicable. But, man, just boring as well. Are they all, like, ready for the long weekend? What was up?
2: Yes.
1: I mean, so there you go. 833-JOE-PAGS, 833-563-7247, joepags.com. I did a video today, and I wish that I hadn't had to do this one, to be honest with you, because we like Tulsi Gabbard a lot, and I did this video about her stepping down as the DNI. If you've been at work all day, you didn't know this, but Tulsi Gabbard will no longer be the Director of National Intelligence because her husband has been diagnosed with cancer. And these are young people. They're like in their 40s or something, I think. And I was very surprised to see this today. Tulsi Gabbard, according to the New York Post, resigns as Director of National Intelligence, citing husband's cancer diagnosis, written by Stephen Nelson, today at the Post. And by the way, I did text Tulsi to say that we're thinking about her and her husband, that we're praying for them. And I mean, I just think it's horrible that they're facing this. And as far as the administration goes, I like a lot of them. I think the administration is very, very good, but she's a standout. Without a doubt, went in there and said, it was Obama's orders that said do the Russia collusion thing. She's in there calling people out, the former DNI, the former CIA directors, the former FBI director. She's in there not playing around. And I think this is a bad move for the United States. I think it's a good move for her, and I understand why she's doing it. Story goes out of Washington. Director of National Intelligence Tulsi Gabbard submitted her resignation today, citing her husband's recent cancer diagnosis. Gabbard, a long skeptic of U.S. intervention overseas, did not mention the ongoing Iran war in the letter announcing her departure. Now, why would the writer even say that? I haven't heard her say anything about we shouldn't be at war in Iran. Are they trying to make her like she's Joe Kent? I hope not. That bothers me that the writer said that. Gabbard, a longtime skeptic, so on and so forth. Quote, unfortunately, I must submit my resignation effective June 30th, 2026. The 45-year-old wrote, my husband, Abraham, has recently been diagnosed with an extremely rare form of bone cancer. The former Hawaii Democratic congresswoman thanked Trump for the trust you placed in me. It's a quote. The president, who recently fired three female cabinet secretaries, Attorney General Pam Bondi, Homeland Security Secretary Kristi Noem, and Labor Secretary Lori Chavez de Remer, is under a month, praised the departing Gabbard in a statement. Why did the writer add that? What is the gender of who has either stepped down or been fired? What does that have to do with them not working there anymore? Is this like what the New York Post's only left-leaning, you know, fake news writer? What is this? That has nothing to do with anything. Might as well say Gabbard, a woman. I mean, we know. Am I wrong? I mean, what is that?
2: You're absolutely right.
1: Quote, Tulsi has done an incredible job and we will miss her, he wrote. Her wonderful husband, Abraham, has been recently diagnosed with a rare form of bone cancer, and she, rightfully, wants to be with him, bringing him back to good health as they currently fight a tough battle together. Gabbard's deputy, Aaron Lucas, will serve as the acting director following her departure. The news broke within minutes of the president saying he plans to remain in the White House this weekend rather than at his New Jersey golf course, fueling speculation he's poised to resume attacks on the Islamic Republic. Gabbard publicly remained loyal to Trump during Operation Epic Fury, testifying to the Senate in March that the intelligence community addressed that Iran maintained the intention to rebuild and continue to grow their nuclear enrichment capability. But she has rarely been at the forefront of the administration, with Trump often singling out and praising CIA Director John Ratcliffe for his contributions to the war effort. Gabbard aligned with Trump on other priorities, such as punishing alleged deep state leakers and investigating alleged fraud in the 2020 election. She slashed her office's workforce by 40% and worked on major declassification efforts, including the release of long-awaited withheld records on assassinations of JFK, RFK, and Martin Luther King Jr. Her departure follows her fiery resignation in March of her former subordinate, Joe Kent, the one-time head of the National Counterterrorism Center, who claimed Israel had duped Trump into attacking Iran. Gabbard gave no hint of repeating Kent's manner of departure and spent most of her letter focused on her husband. I mean, what a strange way to write that story. I find that writer to be completely biased. Most of what the writer writes in there has nothing to do with what Gabbard announced today. Now, if Gabbard comes out and announces, like Joe Kent did, Israel this, and we fell for that over there, blah, blah, blah, blah, blah. If she would have done that, then this story makes sense. She didn't. She has never hinted, not once, that the president didn't have his full trust in her. She's never hinted once that she was against the war in Iran, the incursion, whatever we're calling it. So to put those words in her mouth or to give context that way when she didn't herself give that context is really lame. I think kind of sucks, to be honest with you. By the way, the fact that, Sam, let me ask you. If I would have said no to going to your wedding, you would have had a problem with that, right?
2: 100%. I would have been so hurt.
1: Polo, not married, but maybe at some point. If you invited your parents, a relative, and they said no, I mean, it'd be a problem, no?
3: It depends. I would always look at that. Like, if it was an issue, I mean, because let's say I was doing a destination wedding. I can't assume that everybody would be able to, like, do that. You know what I mean?
1: Polo, not following where I'm going. So let's say your dad owned a golf club in Bedminster, New Jersey.
3: Okay.
1: And you were getting married there at his club. And he said, I can't make it this weekend. Are you okay with that?
3: I mean, I'm not getting married to him, so.
2: Wow. Polo.
1: So I'm thinking you would have a problem.
3: No.
2: I would have a problem, yes.
1: So you're not getting married to him is what you're saying, Polo.
3: Right. I mean, if my desire is to marry this person, I'm going to do that regardless of who comes and who doesn't.
1: Okay, let me ask the question directly because Polo, I think, just immediately knee-jerk reaction says, I'm going to just disagree because I can.
3: No.
1: And maybe you still do. You know Don Jr. is getting married this weekend.
3: Yes. Donald,
1: the President Trump is not going. And Bedminster, as the crow flies on Air Force One, is like 45 minutes away. So what do you think about that?
3: I mean, can I be a jerk?
1: Absolutely. You can do anything you want to do.
3: He probably went to the first one, right?
1: Wow. Boom. Sam, thoughts?
2: I knew about this story, and listen, I honestly think he's gonna end up showing up because I think I know the president well enough to where it's like he wouldn't miss something like this, but at the same time, if there is some crazy news happening, I mean, he kind of always puts the American people first, so.
3: Well, there you go, America first, so he has to put the kid second, and then he probably say, hey man, I'll get you on the next one, so it's all good.
1: That's you.
3: Wow. You know, it's fantastic. I'll build you a hotel. I'll build you a ballroom.
1: Probably will.
3: There you go. He'll say, look, well, once the ballroom's done, we can redo the reception there. You're welcome.
2: That's not a bad idea. But I do think that they were married today legally, and they're just having the reception over the weekend. So, I mean, they may have done like a private celebration.
1: I wanted to be right about this, so I looked it up, and Grok says they're getting married tomorrow. But you could be right that they got married today. I'm not sure.
3: Well, because they probably signed the paperwork.
1: Right.
3: Yeah.
1: But, right. So they might legally already be married. But I don't know. Sam, I think you might have hit on something that Dad didn't think about. What if the president is saying he's not going to go? And then he goes anyway.
3: And then he makes it about him. Surprise. Guess who's here?
1: No, not really.
2: I mean, he's the dad.
3: Let me do my dance with the YMCA.
1: Let me finish. I think that he would do that because Iran is afraid he's going to attack. And if he stays at the White House, he probably thinks Iran is more likely to sign some sort of a deal because they're afraid. Oh, he's blowing off his son's wedding to stay at the White House in the Situation Room just in case.
2: Right.
1: I think you might be onto something, Sam.
2: Maybe. I'm just saying.
1: Napoleon, what were you saying?
3: Oh, that he was going to, like, show up, surprise, they start playing the YMCA, and he's going to come out and be like...
1: going to do the dance?
3: Yeah.
1: Okay.
3: I mean, I could see that, for sure.
1: I think whenever he shows up anywhere, they just play it now, so, yeah. I mean, it could be.
3: That's probably his ringtone.
1: I wouldn't doubt it. No, it's probably his ringtone is probably Hail to the Chief. Yeah, Sam, I would not be against what you just said. I didn't think about that. I try to think about every angle, but what if he? I mean, because again, it's a very short flight from Washington D.C. to Bedminster, New Jersey. So I mean, I think that he could go there, make a big appearance, do his thing, go back to the Situation Room, and still scare the Iranians. I mean, they must think they're close to a deal if he's saying there are important president things for me to do, but I wish that, you know, I wish Don Jr. and Bettina all the best. I think it's an interesting angle. Let's open the phone lines on that one. I want to know if people think that he should be going. 833-JOE-PAGS, 833-563-7247, joepags.com. What, Polo?
3: I mean, when you look at it like that, I mean, that's probably smart not to go because everybody knows where that is.
1: Right.
3: And it's not something that can be protected like it should. And on top of that, I mean, now you're making it more about you if you are going, because they are going to have to protect you. And then that takes away from the bride and groom, you know, on their special day.
1: I mean, Don Jr. still gets Secret Service, not to the level of the president. Right. You're right. So it would be a different thing.
3: Yeah.
1: But, I mean, they know where the White House is, too, and he still gets protected. So you could protect him, but yeah, he made the announcement purposely that he's not going. That's interesting.
3: Yeah, but I just think, I mean, the White House, I would like to think, always has, like, that, like, an invisible dome around it, you know, where they know what when things are coming at it or whatever.
1: Right.
3: This location isn't going to have that.
1: I got you.
3: So
1: I hear you. But he goes places all the time. So I mean, it's not like he doesn't go places.
3: But I mean, how can I say this? Who knows how long they've been talking about this event, right?
1: I didn't even know he was getting married until a few days ago. I had no idea. I thought
3: I had heard it a while back. So I mean, there could be intelligence showing where the location of the venue is, all that stuff. So you could have been planning it all this time. So it's one thing if they just announced it yesterday, like, oh, they're getting married, whatever. But if it had already been put out there, to me, the safe bet would be not to be there.
1: I don't know. I find it intriguing. He goes to Bedminster all the time. He's not going to go there this weekend. 833-JOE-PAGS, 833-563-7247, joepags.com. 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
1: Thanks, I appreciate you stopping by. It is the Joe Pags Show. Lots going on, lots to get to. I do appreciate you taking the time. I'm not a big racing fan. I do like to drive fast. I think people know that. But I'm not a big racing fan. Of course, I know who Kyle Busch was. And I'm not sure I understand why this guy is no longer alive at 41 years old. He just won a race recently. There was a big race this weekend that he was supposed to be a part of and had a good chance of winning. Owned his own racing team. And then suddenly, he's just dead. And I don't understand that. To me, it's confusing. And I hate that. I mean, I get it. Life sometimes isn't fair. A lot of times it's not fair. Life sometimes just takes people away. Like my sister died for no reason at 61 not long ago. My dad only lasted 69 years. But somebody's 41, prime of his life, just won a race, and then suddenly he's no longer with us. We're all going, what the hell happened? What the heck happened? So I'm gonna have the update. The New York Post has a bit of an update on that, but I want to go to Kelly, who is in San Antonio about the Don Jr. wedding this weekend. Kelly, what's going on?
13: Hey, Mr. Pags, good to hear you every day on my hour-long drive.
1: Thank you, Kelly.
13: Work.
1: Love that.
13: Two things to say. One, my mom says wash rag, wash your hands. I don't get it.
1: Well, there you go.
13: We make fun of her. We all do. I don't get it.
1: Nice.
13: But number two, about the wedding, Don Jr., if I was getting married and Trump was my dad, although I do call him Daddy Trump, if he was my dad and he was the president with his status, I wouldn't be too upset if he didn't show up. You know, doctors, nurses, lawyers, they all miss kids' biggies.
1: I got you. Kelly, I got to go. That's all the time I had, but I love the nice compliments off the top. So she says, I wouldn't expect him to go. All right. Keep it here.
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17: Fox News, I'm Chris DeMeo. A big explosion and fire at a shipyard in New York's Staten Island Friday.
18: While we were conducting these searches, a second explosion occurred. We had firefighters inside conducting searches and on top of the barge and adjacent to the barge. We had several that were injured. We did recover a deceased civilian.
17: FDNY Chief John Esposito, investigators are looking into what caused the blast. Director of National Intelligence Tulsi Gabbard stepping down.
19: Will leave her post on June 30th to help her husband as he fights an aggressive and rare form of bone cancer.
17: Fox's David Spunt. Aaron Lucas will become the acting director of National Intelligence. Stocks finishing on a high note. The Dow ending up nearly 300 points for a near record close. The S&P 500 with its eighth winning week. 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
1: My pleasure to have you. I appreciate you. Thanks a lot for stopping by the Joe Pag Show for your Free Speech Friday. There's a lot going on. There's a lot to talk about. So, I mean, the consensus is that no big deal that he's not going. Okay. It sounds good to me. That's fine. If that's how you feel about it, that's cool. I do want to get into Kyle Busch a little bit just to give you an update. And again, not a big racing fan doesn't mean that it's not important, doesn't mean that it's not cool, because it is. It's all those things. I've watched some racing, but not much, because to me, and please don't get mad at me, you race fans, to me, watching people go around in an oval over and over again for 500 miles just gets a little monotonous. And I get it. There's some action. There's some, you know, who's driving better and some maneuvering. And it's all very, listen, they're quality people. It's a very hard job. I've actually driven, I talked about this before, on Michigan International Speedway. And I believe it's in Jackson, Michigan. Actually, it's in Brookline, I think. And I went there for the sheriff's training. They actually train on the racetrack. And it was unbelievable. I mean, you don't realize the slope of these racetracks. They're not flat ground. They're not flat asphalt. They're up there, like, really up. Like, if you tried to walk, you'd fall down because it's so slanted to keep these vehicles that are going so fast glued against the roadway. It's kind of amazing to do it. If you get an opportunity to ever do that, I don't know if there's a fan day, or you can go there and you can pay to go and, you know, drive a regular car around. I was driving a police car and went through the course and actually did very well. But it was really very enjoyable. So I get it. It's a real skill. I'm not denigrating anything they do. I just can't watch it for hours of them just going, you know, turning left or whatever it is the whole time. It just, to me, that becomes a little bit monotonous. But of those who do it, Kyle Busch was one of the best. New York Post reports Kyle Busch coughed up blood on bathroom floor before death, 911 audio reveals. Edward Lewis wrote this. Kyle Busch was lying on a bathroom floor coughing up blood the day before he died, according to a 911 call obtained by the California Post. In the audio, a man could be heard asking for an ambulance to come to the General Motors Charlotte Technical Center in Concord, North Carolina, around 5:30 p.m. on Wednesday after the NASCAR star had suffered some kind of medical emergency. Quote, I've got an individual that's shortness of breath, very hot, thinks he's going to pass out, and he's producing a little bit of blood, coughing up some blood, the man told the dispatch. He's awake, the man added. He's awake. He's on the bathroom floor right now. The man then could be heard giving emergency medical personnel instructions for the quickest way to get Busch to Busch when they arrived at the property. Busch was ultimately taken to the nearby hospital with family members, what his family member called a severe illness. He later died on Thursday at 41 years old. And he just, he's celebrating a victory in the NASCAR Craftsman Truck Series EcoSave 200. They're showing a picture of that. I mean, this is recent. It's crazy to me. Crazy. Quote, on behalf of the Busch family, everyone at Richard Childress Racing and all of NASCAR, we're devastated to announce the sudden and tragic passing of Kyle Busch, NASCAR said. Our entire NASCAR family is heartbroken at the loss of Kyle Busch, a future Hall of Famer. Kyle was a rare talent, one who comes along once in a generation. He was fierce, he was passionate, he was immensely skilled, and he cared deeply about the sport and his fans. I mean, there's no official cause of death yet, though, which is crazy to me. I just don't understand. And again, I get it. Life sucks sometimes. Sometimes it's great. But something like this, just out of the blue, I mean, man, I feel for his family. I know that he had a couple of young kids. He's got a wife. He's got an entire racing team that he was supporting. It's just crazy to me. It just is. So very, very sad there. But that's the only update we got. Sam, that's all they had to say, right?
3: That is it. So far, nothing else has come out.
1: I mean, that's crazy. I said I'm not going to get into Kevin Warsh much. I will give you a story on that coming up. Because it's important that you know who the new Fed chair is, but what does it mean to us? I mean, I don't know. Again, you can wake up in the morning and have a gas bubble and go, Dad, let's go up a half a point. You know what I mean? Let's go down a quarter. What? It's just making decisions, and there's nobody to answer to. It's crazy to me. We go to the phone lines on Free Speech Friday. It is Roman in Boston. Roman, what's going on? Hi.
4: Hey, Joe, how you doing?
1: Living the dream, man.
4: Don't get mad at me, Joe.
1: I'm mad at you.
4: I don't want you to get mad at me.
1: Okay, go ahead.
4: But the people in Texas are starting to sound like the people in Massachusetts.
1: In what way?
4: Rico and Galindo, like what she said about what should happen to Zionist.
1: Who's Galindo? I don't even know who Galindo is. Who is that?
4: She's a representative. She used to be a sex education teacher, and she's running for office in Texas. And she came out and said that anybody who's a Zionist American or Jew should be put in an internment camp and crack castrated. I found that, like, I heard that this week, and I was like, you've got to be kidding me. That cannot be coming out of a
1: what?
4: Wannabe politician's mouth.
1: Sam, find me Galindo in Texas. Who the hell is Galindo?
5: It's Maureen Galindo.
1: Maureen Galindo? All right, yeah, Paul's going to send it. Go ahead, Roman.
4: Yeah, so that's what you said. And it was like, what is happening in Texas? I mean, Tallarico is a head of Abbott, is that true?
1: Well, no, Tallarico's not running against Abbott. Tallarico is running against Cornyn and Paxton. Cornyn and Paxton will have their runoff ends on next Tuesday. The early voting happened this week. The runoff ends on Tuesday. We're efforting to get both Cornyn and Paxton on Monday. We'll do the best that we can. But, no, he's running against them. And by some stupid poll, by some stupid person, it looks like Tallarico's leading both of them by like a point or two. I don't think that's real. And right now you've got Paxton and Cornyn splitting some allegiances, to be honest. But let me make this clear, Roman, because I think that maybe I misrepresented this to you, and you'll understand what I'm about to say. We have idiots in Texas, too. A lot of them. There are a lot of losers here, but thankfully there are more winners than losers in Texas. We've got idiots like Tallarico who will lie about his Christianity to try to get elected. We've got idiots like Beto O'Rourke who thought that he was going to become the governor or a senator. We've got idiots like this Galindo person that you're telling me about who obviously is just nuts. But, I mean, District 35, I don't think it's going to go to her, even if she's somebody who wins the primary on the left. So, yeah, we've got nut jobs running all the time. And, in fact, some nut jobs run cities like San Antonio. They run cities like Houston. They run cities like Austin. We do have idiots. It's just we haven't given up like Massachusetts has. We haven't thrown our hands up and said you can just take the place over. You know what I mean? But if I ever misrepresented that we don't have losers here, no, we do. But just thankfully, there are more winners than losers.
4: No, you never did misrepresent it because Austin is loaded with them, too.
1: Yes.
4: But it's just, I feel bad. Like, I look... Honestly, I'm 59 years old. I actually look up to Texas because when they started the gerrymandering about 40 years ago in Massachusetts and turned us all completely blue in New England, I was too young to do anything about it. And then life got a hold of me, and I should have went into politics, but I didn't.
1: I think you would have done very well.
4: One last thing, Joe. One last thing. Thank you. I think that Trump needs to do something in Iran because Iran's never going to – we're never going to accept a deal from them, and they're never going to accept a deal from us, and all they're doing is buying time. I don't want to be there, but we are there. So we might as well just win it, right? We might as well just win it, and I'm not talking ground troops. Just pummel them. He hasn't even shut the lights out yet. He could do that in the whole country if he wanted to, but he hasn't yet because he doesn't want to take it out of the civilian population.
1: Right.
4: And I understand it. But eventually, if you want to get this done, he's got to get, and in my opinion, he's got to do it before, either get out or do it before the midterms. Either or, because...
1: Oh, without a doubt. No, he has to be way done before the midterms. If this isn't done, that's going to hurt the Republicans big time.
4: Yeah, absolutely. It's going to. And I think he's just got to do it and stop talking about it. Stop, well, Pakistan, you know, they came up with another deal. And, you know, this and that. He's just got to stop it.
1: Yeah.
4: You know, and... But one more thing before I go, Joe, you guys made me laugh this week because I remember it. We got the movie.
1: Oh, absolutely.
4: There it is.
1: With a
4: Max Headroom type of feel.
1: Oh,
4: video,
1: 100%.
4: From my childhood.
1: Robin, you're a good man. My childhood, too. Sam, have you gone back to listen to the entire song? Do you understand Money for Nothing now?
3: I do understand it, yes.
1: All right, good. Now, let me talk about this Galindo person. The reason why I don't know who Maureen Galindo is, because she has no chance of winning. She's running for Texas 35. Texas 35, because of redistricting, will certainly go Republican now. So she has no chance of winning. So I guess she's being just as dumb as she possibly can be, as I don't know, ostentatious as she possibly can be. Here's a story from CBS News. Texas Democrat Maureen Galindo under fire after saying she'd make ICE jail a prison for American Zionists. Come on, dude. Written by Ann Bryson and Joe Walsh. Democratic House candidate in Texas is facing widespread condemnation and accusations of anti-Semitism from both parties for comments she posted on social media, including a pledge to turn an immigration detention facility into a prison for American Zionists if elected, drawing allegations from top Democrats that her campaign may be backed by conservative groups. Oh, stop it. Maureen Galindo is running against Johnny Garcia in next week's Democratic primary for Texas 35, which covers parts of San Antonio and the surrounding areas. Republicans are angling to pick up the seat, which is currently held by a Democrat, but was made much more favorable for the GOP in Texas redistricting last summer. In an Instagram post last week, Galindo wrote that she will turn Carnes ICE Detention Center into a prison for American Zionists and former ICE officers for human trafficking. It will also be a consideration, a castration processing center, that is, for pedophiles, which would probably be most of the Zionists, she said. She's not being backed by conservatives. Conservatives are going to win that district anyway. Now, she's just nuts. It's okay. We got some crazy here. We got some cray in Texas, no doubt. And again, I'll say it very openly. I think the mayors of these cities, like Austin, like San Antonio, are nuts. And the mayor of San Antonio, who's openly gay, I don't care, she can be as gay as she wants, seems to think that LGBTQXYZ stuff is the most important thing in the city. I mean, seriously, she like puts that first, which is very strange because most of us in San Antonio and most of us everywhere aren't gay. So I'm not sure why that's such a big thing. Okay, she's fighting for like rainbow crosswalks. Really? Why? Crosswalk doesn't have to be a rainbow. And at the same time, like not doing what many think is the right thing to do for the San Antonio Spurs, which is kind of dumb. That should be your top priority. So there are crazy people in every state. Texas, we have our share of crazy. Luckily, the not crazy, the sane, those of us who go and vote and keep it red, outnumber the crazy. Now, do they want to increase the number of crazy? I think so.

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9: Hey, great to have you. Thanks. I appreciate you stopping by. It is the Joe Pags Show. I just saw this dumb report. What is Polymarket? Sam, look up Polymarket, P-O-L-Y-M-A-R-K-E-T, and find out if it's left or right leaning, or if it's got leanings at all. Just call Polymarket. I'm not even sure what it is. I'm looking up the profile over on X. And it says the world's largest prediction market, trade politics, news, crypto, culture, sports, tech, and more. They got a Discord. That might mean that it's lefty already. But see if it has a leaning. Polymarket,
10: okay,
9: all
10: so
9: one word.
10: This is what the Google AI says. It says Polymarket itself is structured as a nonpartisan prediction platform, but its user base and social media presence has faced scrutiny for right-leaning and conservative biases.
9: Oh, come on. Polymarket says James Tallarico is gaining ground in the Texas Senate race. 45% chance a Democrat wins a Texas Senate seat for the first time since 1988. I say BS. I don't buy it. Now, that said, let me always give you this caveat, and I give you guys this every single time we talk about stuff like this. Don't assume anything. Go and vote. Use your franchise. This is your responsibility to make sure that you choose who you want. James Tallarico is either a liar, he's really stupid, or he's a fake Christian on purpose. It's got to be one of those three, because what he's saying about Christianity just doesn't make any sense. Christianity, Mary basically showed why abortion is a Christian thing, because she had to give consent. That's what he said. He said there are six genders. He said God is non-binary. He said that. He said these things. When asked what he loves outside of politics, he says, I love the trans children.

0: He said those words. And this guy has a chance because he's a slow talker and looks at you in the eye as he's making stuff up? I'm not sure I get it. It's very weird. So, I mean, 45% chance? I don't think so. Polymarket saying that he's gaining ground? I don't think so. Now, it's still saying 55% Republican, 45% chance for a Democrat, but I think they're giving this guy way too much credit. But maybe this will motivate people to get off their asses and go vote. Maybe that'll happen. We go to the phone lines. Clint is in Spring, Texas. Clint, what's going on? Hi.
1: Hey, Joe. Absolutely love the show.
0: Thank you.
1: I listen every single day.
0: Thank you.
1: But I listen to the podcast because I listen the next day.
0: Okay.
1: Anyways, also fellow bar soap user, sir.
0: Thank you. Men should not be using any liquid soap. Ew.
1: Exactly.
0: Go ahead.
1: Anyways, James Tallarico, first of all, just another Beto O'Rourke. And
0: yes.
1: Second of all, my question to you is, the FCC, we the people own the FCC. We hand out these communication licenses. Why do we allow the lying-ass media to tell lies and not pull their license? And I'll shut up. You can tell me the answer.
0: Well, Clint, I appreciate you. The media is allowed to lie. It sucks, but they are. They're allowed to lie. There is no standard for them telling the truth. The only real recourse we have, well, the FCC can regulate if you can't say disgusting things, you can't be profane until 10 o'clock at night, you can't do this, that, and the other. They set those regulations, but the media is allowed to lie, and we're allowed to respond and out their lies. The good news is you can civilly sue somebody if they lie to the point of where they're defaming you, or there's some sort of a libel suit or defamation or whatever it is. But for me, I'm okay with them lying, provided we're not shut down in our responses to the lies and correcting them when they're wrong. The problem under Biden was they were pushing the lying side and then shutting us down, suspending us, taking away our ability to broadcast as we see fit, taking away our ability to have any traction on social media, literally having social media sites like Twitter have people from the government tell them what to do day in, day out. That's where it changes. But the FCC's job isn't to say this person's lying. The FCC's job is to make sure that what's presented is appropriate for family viewing or family listening. And then it's up to us to call out the fake news like President Trump does. Like, I wouldn't be for them shutting down, the government shutting down the lying left, because if the left gets control again and politics cycles say that they're probably going to get control again eventually, I hope not, but it's probably going to happen, then they'd shut me down. And I'm out here telling the truth every day. And that's the give and take. So I think more speech is better than less speech. More media is better than less media. And then find the one that does the job for you. Sounds like our show does well for you. And I appreciate you taking the time to call in. 833-JOE-PAGS, 833-563-7247, joepags.com. We come back. There's a lot more coming your way. Mahek Cook is uncovering all sorts of fraud in Ohio. We'll fill you in on that. Keep it here.
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10: The president makes his pitch. I'm Chris DeMeo, Fox News. President Trump holding a campaign-style rally in suburban New York.
11: Under the Trump administration, we're doing everything we can to bring New York back in bigger, better, stronger than ever before.
10: And the president is expected to ramp up campaign-style events as the November midterm elections draw closer. Oh, the El Salvadorian national, whose cause became a rallying point for critics of President Trump's immigration policies, got a court win today in Tennessee. Charges against Kilmer Abrego Garcia are dropped.
12: U.S. District Judge Waverly Crenshaw granted Abrego Garcia's dismissal motion for what he and his lawyers claimed was a selective, vindictive prosecution. The defendant was accused by the DOJ in a human smuggling case. He was at one point deported to his native El Salvador last year, but the courts ordered the federal government to facilitate his return. Judge Crenshaw, in his study of the evidence, said if Abrego Garcia had not successfully challenged the deportation, the prosecution he threw out would not have been brought. The government says it still wants to deport him to a third-party country, such as Liberia. Grinnell Scott, Fox News.
10: Tulsi Gabbard says she's stepping down as Director of National Intelligence.
13: Gabbard posted on social media a copy of a letter she wrote to President Trump. She wrote, "I must submit my resignation. Unfortunately, effective June 30th, my husband Abraham has recently been diagnosed with an extremely rare form of bone cancer. He faces major challenges in the coming weeks and months. At this time, I must step away from public service."
10: That's Fox's David Spunt reporting from Washington. Stocks ending higher today. The Dow hit an all-time high again, closing up 294 points. The Nasdaq gained 51, while the S&P climbed nearly 28 points with its eighth winning week. 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
0: Great radio stations all over the place, along with Sam and Polo. It's the Joe Pags Show. Appreciate you stopping by. There's a lot going on. The head cook at the bottom of the hour, a great attorney. Also somebody who's a political commentator. Uncovering fraud in Ohio. Got a bunch of fraud in Minnesota. I mean, there's no, you can just say it, not even alleged, not even accused, not even reportedly. No attribution necessary. Bunch of people have been found guilty. One woman is going to prison for over 40 years. $250 million in fraud. It's real. What we have to find out now is how widespread is it? Looks like it's very widespread. What we have to find out is how many billions are we talking about? We're talking about a lot of billions. Ohio, according to Mahek, has a similar problem, if not worse, than Minnesota. And she's going to outline that at the bottom of the hour. So we're going to do that. The fraud czar, J.D. Vance, is from Ohio. Now she says, now J.D. is the she, of course, Mahek is the she. She says it's really, really bad. And because she's blowing the whistle, because she's going there and putting a microphone in the faces of people, she's been threatened. Whistleblowers are not getting the protection that you would think that they're going to get. They're trying to force people to stop looking into it. And all of this, again, goes back to the immigration from Somalia. I guess in Columbus, Ohio, there are a bunch of Somalians there, too. And when you ask about it, and you say, hey, what's going on? You got millions of dollars. Where's the storefront? Where's the daycare center? Where's the medical facility? The answer is you're being racist by asking the questions. So if you're from Somalia and somebody asks you a question about potential fraud, the person asking the question is a racist, it turns out. I had no idea that you were racist if you didn't want fraud to happen. Little did I know that me, a white guy, I can't claim racism. I'm in trouble if I do the fraud. But if you're black or from Somalia, from a different country, from a different place, and you're doing fraud, you can do that because anybody questioning you is racist. you think I'm kidding. This is real. It's so bad in the United Kingdom, an 18-year-old guy was killed not long ago by somebody who was an immigrant. He was stabbed multiple times. And when police showed up, the immigrant claimed the guy said something racial to him. And the police handcuffed the guy as he bled out, the man who was attacked. That's how dumb it's becoming. In cultures not that different than ours. So I want you to keep that in mind. You're supposed to look the other way. You can't say anything to anybody about anything. You can't complain about immigration if you're in England. You can't say, hey, Somalis, when you come here, maybe act like you're happy that you got the opportunities that we afford you in the United States. No, you got to allow fraud. You have to allow them to do anything they want. And any questions asked, you are a racist, which is ridiculous, to be honest. It's ridiculous. Let me go to the other. I want to do a follow-up story to this Galindo person who we talked about last hour. District 35, she's running as a Democrat for District 35, a representative seat in the House of Representatives from Texas. She's not going to win. It's going to be a Republican seat. But she says things like, lock people up, the Zionists should all be locked up in the ICE facilities, and allegedly she wants to castrate people who are Zionists. She also wants to get ICE agents and lock them up and everything else. Well, Tom Holman was asked about this today on Fox News, and he had these comments from Fox News Digital written by Madison Colombo. Border czar Tom Holman tells Texas Democrat to bring it after her chilling threat to jail ICE agents. Border czar Tom Holman issued a fiery warning to a Texas Democrat after she promised to turn an ICE detention facility into a prison camp for former federal agents, immigration agents, and, quote, American Zionists. Speaking on Jesse Waters' primetime, Holman refused to back down from Texas House candidate Maureen Galindo's comments, telling her to bring it. Quote, you know, she's obviously an idiot. Bottom line is, bring it. I'm sick of threats from some of these out-of-touch Democrats, Holman said yesterday. The feud began after Galindo's campaign took to Instagram earlier this month, writing that if elected, she would turn the Carnes ICE Detention Center into a prison for American Zionists and former ICE officers for human trafficking. Quote, it will also be a castration process center for pedophiles, which will probably be the most of the Zionists, the Post read. Galindo is competing in a primary runoff for a Texas congressional seat and has since claimed she received death threats over the post. She later clarified her comments, saying she never said she wants Jews in internment camps. I said I want to close all ICE detention centers and put billionaire American Zionists who are funding the genocidal prison systems involved in trafficking into prison, Galindo wrote. She's obviously nuts. Okay, we all agree she's just nuts. Or a better definition might be she's a Democrat. But Holman made it clear that threats from the left will not stop the Trump administration's immigration agenda. You can threaten lawsuits and arrests all you want. We're going to keep doing the job, Holman said. So keep the threats going. You're not going to stop us. We're going to keep pushing ahead. Holman praised the resilience of federal immigration officers and applauded President Donald Trump's leadership. Oh, by the way, I guess AOC commented on this thing that this Galindo person put out there. This is absolutely disgusting. This bigoted garbage and anti-Semitism should be nowhere in our politics. If you're in Texas 35, vote for Johnny Garcia, Texas, who's going against this Galindo person. And the donors behind the Republican super PAC funding her should be exposed. Now, AOC, stupid as a box of rocks, she thinks that we're just going to believe that some conservative is backing Galindo. No, Galindo's just a nut job. And she's going to get votes. People will vote for this person now. I want you to understand that. And Texas 35, again, is going to go to a Republican. That's kind of a done deal. Doesn't mean you shouldn't go and vote. Make sure you go and vote. Then there's this. Paula Zinnes, who's a judge, her crush, Abrego Garcia, he gets another win in court. I guess you can be an MS-13 member. You can be a guy accused by his wife of beating her. You can be a guy accused by authorities of potentially human trafficking. Yet you keep on winning in court. It's kind of crazy. Politico writes, judge dismisses criminal case against Kilmar Abrego Garcia. The judge called it a vindictive prosecution. Josh Gerstein wrote this today. A federal judge has thrown out the Trump administration's criminal immigrant smuggling case against Kilmer Abrego-Garcia, ruling that the prosecution was vindictive retaliation against the Salvadoran immigrant, illegal alien. Let me help you with that. Hey, Politico, illegal alien. He's not some El Salvadoran immigrant. For winning a high-profile challenge to his deportation from the U.S., the evidence before this court sadly reflects an abuse of prosecuting power. U.S. District Judge Waverly Crenshaw wrote Friday today as he granted Abrego Garcia's request to dismiss the case. Crenshaw, who appointed this guy? Sam? Need to know who appointed U.S. District Judge Waverly Crenshaw. Crenshaw said there was significant proof indicating, including sentiments from now acting Attorney General Todd Blanche, indicating that the investigation into the 2022 traffic stop of Abrego in Tennessee was reopened last year in response to a federal judge in Maryland, Paula Zinnes, by the way, ruling that Abrego's deportation was illegal and authorities needed to facilitate his return to the U.S. The administration was slow to comply to that ruling, returning Abrego to the U.S. last June after prosecutors had secured an indictment of him, claiming he was part of a conspiracy to transport undocumented immigrants, illegal aliens, from Texas to Maryland. Sam, who appointed this person?
19: Thanks, Obama.
0: There you go. Thanks, Obama. The long-awaited ruling is another major setback for the Trump administration in the case that roiled the top levels of the U.S. government and cost at least one veteran Justice Department attorney his job. Crenshaw, Nashville-based Obama appointee. Oh, they got to it eight paragraphs in, said the timeline of events was a telling and forceful indication that Abrego's prosecution was traceable to the habeas corpus petition his attorneys filed in Maryland after he was abruptly deported to his home country, despite an immigration judge's ruling that Abrego could not be sent there due to the likelihood he would be persecuted. Why is he still here? The no removal order only dealt with El Salvador. The non-removal order had nothing to do with any other country on the planet except El Salvador. Why isn't he anywhere else but here? Why is he still here? It shows the weakness when Republicans are in charge. It just does. Shows an amazing weakness. And how bad, by the way, was the illegal immigration process in this country in the 4 years under Biden? How bad was it? We know it's millions and millions of people. Do we know how many millions? We do not. Was it five? I think more. Was it 10? Don't know. Could be more. Might be right there. Some say 20. Some say 22 million. How do we not know? What we do know, this is a hard and fast number. And think about how massive this is. 3.5 million case backlog right now in getting people through immigration court. This is from News Nation, where I appeared last night, by the way. Crop of new immigration judges faces a $3.5 million backlog scrutiny. Okay, comma scrutiny. I don't know what that is. Jeff Arnold and Allie Bradley, our friend Allie Bradley, wrote this. Dozens of new immigration judges were sworn in this week as part of the largest U.S. Justice Department classes in history as the Trump administration surges forward with its mission of mass deportation and its crackdown on illegal immigration. A total of 77 immigration judges and five temporary judges will join the ranks of nearly 700 judges handling immigration cases nationwide. According to the Justice Department, the Executive Office for Immigration Review completed nearly 1.1 million cases since 2025 and has reduced its pending caseload in immigration courts by more than 447,000. That's brought the pending caseload down from about 4 million to under 3.53 million, the sharpest decrease in caseload in EOIR's history. And the DOJ announced that, just today, despite the drop in cases, immigration judges each heard over an average of 700 cases over the past year, according to the National Association of Immigration Judges. Dude, 3.5 million cases are still left to be heard? Now, that's 3.5 million that have, a court date. What about the other 5 or 10 million, whatever the hell it is? Do they not have a court date? Are they not going to go through immigration court? Because I tell you that, listen, as a guy who votes conservative, so therefore I generally speaking vote for Republicans, although I'm not a party guy, I want to know why John Thune is still the Senate Majority Leader. Hasn't gotten anything done we want done. hasn't blown away the filibuster to get the Save America Act done, and voting is going on, and people don't have to show an ID or even prove that they're a citizen before they can vote. I don't understand that. People don't understand why the DOJ hasn't gotten a bunch of people in handcuffs. Don't understand it. Don't get it. And people certainly don't understand why there hasn't been 10 million people deported yet. Now, that's hard to do. I get it. But a lot of people self-deported to the tune of about 1.5 million, 1.7 million. I think that's what the latest number was. And immigration cases, 500,000 have been done there. And we keep hearing about mass deportation. What are the actual numbers? Sam, find out the actual numbers of those deported, both self-deporting and deported by DHS since January 20th, 2025. I'd like to know that number. Because at some point, the American people just want what we voted for. Now, we're getting some of it. We're not getting a lot of it. We are seeing lower costs on a lot of things like eggs and so on. Remember how big a deal eggs were when the race was going on? Gas prices are certainly high, not as high as they were at their peak under Biden. You know, so what about the mass deportations? We want millions gone and make them do it the right way. Sam, do you have a number?
19: Yes, according to the New York Post, the data reveals from the DHS that over 3 million undocumented individuals have left the United States or have been deported.
0: Okay, so they've either left on their own or they've been deported. So that would be, you might even have more self-deportations than you had actual deportations by the DHS. Does it break it down?
19: It does. It's about 2.2 million individuals opted to leave voluntarily, and about 900,000 have been formally deported by the DHS.
0: So not even a million deported by the DHS, but it was a DHS policy that got 2.2 million to leave, so it's 500,000 more than it was last time I looked. That's a lot of people, but it's not enough if, in fact, because, again, the Republicans running for office and the Democrats all have their own numbers. Republicans are saying as many as 20 million people. Well, then 3 million isn't that much. And you've got 4 years to do it. 3 times 4 is 12. If you could do it, and this has been a year and a half that we have the numbers now. So it's going to be even less than that. I mean, it's not enough. They all have to go. We want them to go. It's why we voted the way that we did. So yes, great. We've got 77 new immigration judges. Let's make it 770 new immigration judges. Maybe 7,000 new immigration judges. I don't care how many you need. Just get it done now. And by the way, the vast majority of those who get an asylum claim or have an asylum claim that go before a court are denied because they don't have true asylum claims. They just came in because the Biden administration changed everything. 833-JOE-PAGS, 833-563-7247, joepags.com. 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Are you happy with 3 million so far, having been deported or self-deported? Do you think that number can go up exponentially? And how do you do it if you think you can get that number to be much higher? 833-JOE-PAGS, joepags.com. 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
0: Thanks, I appreciate you stopping by. I asked the question over on X, why have they not removed John Thune as the Senate Majority Leader yet? I truly don't get it. I don't understand. Why is he still in there? Because you only need 27. You've got 53 Republicans. You just need a simple majority of the majority party. So 53 divided by 2 is, what, 26 and a half. So you get 27 Republicans to say that. And he's gone. You put a new leader in there. Sam, at some point, the people will realize when I'm on the air, right?
19: Oh, yeah. I mean, who's calling you right now? Come on.
0: I mean, it's somebody who definitely doesn't know me. I mean, well, been doing this in this time slot for 20 years. So, yeah, so that whoever that was, not getting a call back. Because I clearly don't know you. Anyways, that said, you only need a simple majority. You need 27 to get rid of John Thune as the Senate Majority Leader. Can somebody tell me, because I'm kind of dense, why haven't we done that yet? You need the filibuster gone. He won't do it. Vote him out. All right, we'll do the talking filibuster. He didn't do that either. Vote him out. Do the Save America Act. Nope. Can't get it done. Vote him out. Again, he's still going to be a senator, just isn't the one who's pushing to get things done. Do we really not have a Republican senator that's stronger than this guy? And a better question might be, why isn't the president calling for him to be ousted as the Senate Majority Leader? It's all very strange to me. It truly is. We go to Anthony Kerrville. What's going on? Hi.
1: Hey, Joe. Happy Friday.
0: Happy Friday, man. Talk to me.
1: Hey, so here's my thing. I got a couple things. One is this this whole thing with the border crossing and the illegal immigrants. I want all the people who to come in the first place arrested and put in jail. That's treason. Second, this thing with John Thune, I don't know if you remember, but that's how McCarthy got kicked out in the first place. What happened to that deal with the one senator raising their hand saying, I don't like this guy?
0: The people that kicked out McCarthy, you want them to kick out Thune. Well, McCarthy was in the House.
1: Well, yeah, but didn't the same rules apply to the Senate?
0: No. In the House, you actually have to have a majority of the House. In the Senate, it's much easier. In the Senate, you just need a majority of the majority party.
1: Well, maybe all those Republican senators want to take, just like Thune is.
0: Well, there's something going on because they're not making the move that they should be making, and I'm a little more surprised at President Trump, and I like the guy a lot, but why isn't he outwardly saying Thune's got to go? I'd like for him to say that. He has no problem saying that about everybody else. I'd like to see that happen. I mean, honestly. I appreciate the call out of Kerrville. Your phone broke up a little bit, but I think I got what you laid down. It's harder to make the Speaker of the House. You need a majority of the House. In the Senate, it's easier to change the majority leader. Keep it here.
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7: Fox News, I'm Deborah Valentine, the Director of National Intelligence. Tulsi Gabbard plans to step down next month. Here's David Spunt.
11: The Director of National Intelligence, Tulsi Gabbard, who oversees 18 agencies that keep the most important secrets in government, will leave her post on June 30th to help her husband as he fights an aggressive and rare form of bone cancer.
7: The announcement today. U.S. Secretary of State Marco Rubio meeting with foreign ministers from all 30 NATO allied countries as Iran remains top of mind. Ohio Senator Bernie Moreno on Fox's Hannity.
26: He's the first politician, really, that actually talked about this and went right at China. And I think he's going to continue to put the pressure on. But either way, we're going to make certain that we get this solved.
7: Despite President Trump and the Secretary of State discussing progress in getting a peace deal done, Iran's foreign minister said Friday there are still major differences. 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
0: All sorts of news about more fraud investigations in Minnesota yesterday. You've got somebody who's going away for many, many years in prison for a $250 million scam or something like that. And now she's talking, by the way, she's naming names. But you don't think that much about the surrounding states. Well, if there's fraud in Minnesota, and we know there's a lot of fraud in California, I'm guessing Ohio might have some fraud. Mahek Cook is a great legal analyst. She's a political and legal analyst for Daily Signals right now. And my good friend, Mahek, good to see you again. How are you?
14: I'm doing well, Joe. Thanks. Thanks for having me.
0: First of all, great to meet you in person at CPAC. You did a great job with that. Yes. Everybody loved the interview. I know that you're looking into this fraud, and I'm watching it. One of my big stations is in Minneapolis, and they are so frustrated by what's going on in that city and in that state. And hopefully, the next election day, we'll have a big changeover in the leadership there, and they can actually get people that are looking out for people's money. But nobody's talking that much about Ohio. I know that J.D. Vance is from Ohio. He's focused on the fraud. And you're uncovering a lot of fraud there as well. What's going on in that state?
14: I think what's troubling is when you start to see fraud in welfare systems, we should be auditing every state, because any state that has a handout, there are government officials that are rubber stamping it. And it doesn't take a rocket scientist to figure out that Ohio has the second largest Somalian population. And in December, I had whistleblowers that came to me that said that in the provider community, that Somalian, Nepalese, and Bhutanese people were coming in and they were demanding healthcare services. These providers went through all the testing and said, you don't qualify. So these individuals said, we're going to go back to the same doctors who are rubber stamping it. They received threats, and then they kept getting, even some of the information was, well, we'll give you a kickback if you're willing to rubber stamp our paperwork. We'll make it worth your while, is what they said, which I had to explain to these whistleblowers. That's a kickback, and this is a scheme. So they said specifically they went to the legislature. They went to the attorney general's office. They continued to go to every single state official in Ohio, and they weren't able to get protection. They wanted to give all the information, but the attorney general's office refused to protect their identity. And Joe, this is a thing. These individuals were told they would be stoned to death. That's what they do in these third world countries. They stone you for disobeying their orders, for disobeying what they want. And what they wanted to do was come here and commit fraud with these providers. So these names have gone to the Attorney General's office. They've gone to the Department of Medicaid. And to date, they haven't taken it seriously. Ohio is a red state. It's a Republican state. And under Republican watch, they have continued to ignore millions to billions of taxpayer dollars. I even visited these home health care centers. Do you think that there were actually running home health care centers there?
0: No. No, I don't think so.
14: No. I mean, there's one building that had 34 home health cares, and you knock one by one. I visited four times. I maybe talked to one person who understood English. My second visit, there was nobody there. Somebody would say, let me call the owner. The owner would say, well, I'm not here. I mean, during normal business hours. It's insane.
0: And then I got collecting money for the taxpayers. You got threatened. How did you get threatened?
14: I did. So four Somalian men cornered me. I was walking past their home health care. They asked what I was doing here. I said, I wanted to ask questions. My grandmother's in her 90s, all factual. I'd like to know how much it costs to run a home health care person to come to your home and just go through services with me. They told me that I was not white, which I said, of course I'm not white. And that's not the purpose of home health care.
0: Right.
14: They continue to yell at me. They continue to yell racial slurs and intimidate me. This is all on camera. And I kept telling them, it doesn't matter what my ethnicity is. I'm asking about home health care. And they said I was targeting them and being racist. And I think the bigger picture today is when you are in our country and you're taking our tax dollars, it doesn't matter where I come from. I'm a taxpayer first, I'm an American first, and I'm an Ohioan first. I should be able to ask what you're doing with our dollars and where they're going. But they continue to scream, threaten, and all the way down the elevator, follow me and try and threaten me and scare me. And now I've received death threats that one of them, the FBI, has been tracking. That's sick, Joe. It's really sick. It's sick that they're taking our money and we don't know what's happening and the state doesn't care.
0: It's Mehek Cook. Go and follow her over on social media. M-E-H-E-K, Cook, with an E at the end of cook.com is her website. She's a senior political and legal analyst with the Daily Signal. So let's unpack a lot of that. And thank God you're okay. And thankfully, the FBI and other investigators are involved. But let's just go back to even accepting people from third world countries that we know are run by warlords. We know that are run by terrorists. We know that the main industry in Somalia is fraud and scamming people. When we accept them here, do we not think that they're going to do that here? Why would they stop? It was successful there where they have nothing. It'd be really successful here if they could pull it off.
14: Well, they do pull it off and they are successful. Ask yourself one thing. When a foreign person comes to America, what skills are transferable and what are they doing? This is why we have visa programs like H-1Bs and others, which we really have to start looking at, Joe. But when you take a mass population, whether it's a Somalian, Nepalese, or Bhutanese, they don't speak a lick of English. You put them in a state like Ohio, and then you concentrate them in Columbus. They're going to be looking for any way to make money. And guess what? Our dollars are free game. They have free reign over them. Millions of dollars with no oversight. We are actually in the state of Ohio. We have a $43 billion budget just for Medicaid in 2025. And let me tell you, when it comes to the Medicaid program, two zip codes, Columbus, Ohio, where I live, were receiving most of that money. Wow. Wasn't that a red flag?
0: Well, it should have been. And that's the thing, the heck, is nobody in these states overseeing it, or are they somehow complicit? I'm not asking you about specifically about Ohio yet, but let's go ahead and talk about Tim Walz, who's alleged to have known about this. Let's talk about Ilhan Omar, who is alleged to have been a part of it. Let's talk about Keith Ellison, who we know, the Attorney General of Minnesota, who we know is on tape, audio tape, you know, talking about, if you give me this, I'll give you that. I mean, there's a lot going on there where the state officials in Minnesota are allegedly very dirty. And I think we're going to find out at the end of the day if they are. Same thing in Ohio, or did they fly to the radar somehow in Ohio?
14: I think that officials in Ohio have known for a very long time, and there's a lack of political will. They want to rubber stamp and continue to have money going out. And when I flagged this with officials in Ohio, they said, Mehek, it is really racist to go after Somalian, whether they're daycares or their home health care centers. And I pushed back and I said, there's nothing racist with doing audits for all home health care centers.
0: Yeah.
14: There's nothing racist about asking whether these providers are rubber stamping paperwork. And there's definitely nothing racist when it comes to our tax dollars. But back up for 1 second. I have to tell you how these third world countries run, Joe.
0: Please.
14: It is all about scamming. It is all about transactions. It's all about paying government officials. When you get pulled over in some of these third world countries, many of the times you can talk to a law officer and say, don't give me a speeding ticket. I'll make it worth your while. This is what they have learned. Everything is a bargain. Look, I was born in India, and you bargain on the street there. You bargain for a lamp. You bargain for a scarf. You bargain for a hat, and you continue to bargain your way into even government domains. I've watched it happen at a high level when I was in India. I've watched it in many of these countries, Malaysia, Singapore, you name it. At the end of the day, this is a East Asian way of life. This is how people act there. They think it's this bargaining chip and this back and forth. The same thing in these African countries. There's a high level of corruption. And then when they come here, they think they can pay off office holders. They can make it worth their while. So of course they did that in Minneapolis. And of course, many of these allegations are going to be proved to be true because high officials knew this was happening and they've allowed it. In the state of Ohio, I don't know if there was any kickback to officials, but look, this is where if you were smart, you would be looking at campaign financial donations and realizing we have a Somalian legislative office holder and asking how he got so many donations from the Somalian community and from nonprofits. I mean, this isn't rocket science. It's just the political will, which we're lacking here.
0: It's Mehek Cook, senior political and legal analyst for the Daily Signal. What's amazing to me is that the reflexive cry of racism still, I think, in the minds of many, works. And a couple of things are important. Somalian isn't a race. The fact that they're darker in color doesn't matter. I mean, if I get a good tan, I'm darker as well. You're Indian. So I'm not really sure why that cry still works on some. I guess they walk around with some sort of, I don't know, inherent guilt. But if you do something wrong, I don't care what your skin tone is. I don't care what your ancestry is. What I care is, did you do something wrong? And uncovering this, I mean, what is the allegation? Because we've uncovered tons of Somali fraud in Minnesota. That's known. Right. Many have been convicted. And it's like 90% of those who have been convicted are from Somalia or are Somalian. So that's not a racial thing. That's a did you do something bad thing. Why is it that there is still a segment of our population that goes, you know, you're right. They come from a third world and they're darker toned and their ancestry is this and we really can't that. Oh, they might be Muslim. We can't do that. Why are so many still so apt to fall for that when let's be blind like justice is supposed to be and just ask the question, did you do something wrong?
14: I think it's a lack of political will. And the minute somebody is accused of racism, they tend to hide. They tend to say, we can't audit. I mean, I remember when I was talking to the Department of Medicaid and I brought this in the state of Ohio and it's, oh, we can't target Somalian businesses. And I'm thinking, guys, you could audit every program or here's something better. I know for a fact that these businesses, Joe, these businesses in the state of Ohio that are fraudulent are closing their doors and going to Pennsylvania because they have leaner laws. All you have to do is audit every closed business. Oh, well, we can't do that. That's racist. I said, no, it's not based on whether they're Somalian. I don't give a hang what they are. It's based on the fact that they're closing their business.
0: Yes.
14: But I think racism paralyzes people in government. And then on top of that, I think that they get lazy because they really don't want to do their jobs. Think about it. It's not their money. It's taxpayer money.
0: Yes. I mean,
14: it's like a piggy bank. They just continue to spend. And Elon Musk exposed this at a national level at DOGE. We need to do that on every state level. And if you don't have an office holder that has political will, they need to get the heck out of the way because there's a generation of fighters, Congressman Brandon Gill and so many others across our country that are saying enough is enough.
0: Now that is her name Amy Bach? Is that what her name is? I don't know. Off the top of my head, I think that's her name. The one that got convicted in Minnesota. Is that her name? Is it Amy Bach?
14: I think it's Amy the Fraudster is what I've been calling her.
0: Oh, Amy the Fraudster. Well, she's singing now, and that's pretty interesting to me because those that she's pointing fingers at, like Omar, they're saying, well, there's a convicted person who's just trying to make herself look good. No, she's behind bars for like 40-something years, and she owes $250 million in restitution or something. She's done. So she really gains nothing other than to say, it wasn't just me. Should we take what she says as credible now that she's been convicted and sent away?
14: I think it's twofold. As an attorney, I would say, let's look at all the evidence she has and then let's track it down, right? If she makes baseless comments that fraud's occurring and Ilhan was part of it, that's hard. But if she can actually prove receipts, if you can show text messages, if you can show phone calls, and I'll tell you, what this community uses, Joe. It's WhatsApp. There's all right. of the, I was told in Ohio, all the Somalian community knows about me because I'm in a WhatsApp chat with Ilhan Omar. Well, I think we need to start track. Yeah, that's a real thing. They use WhatsApp. So I think if we could have the FBI and DOJ start looking at the evidence and start tracking, I mean, hey, they did this to members of Congress under the Biden administration,
0: right.
14: and we're looking for, I mean, it was a political witch hunt, but here it's targeted. So let's start pulling cell phone records. Let's start looking at text messages and a digital footprint. If she can actually prove what she's saying, then this is bigger than just a phone call to the Attorney yeah. General's office or a conversation.
0: Can I ask you a dumb question that will show my naivete, Mahek? And it's about sending federal money, Medicaid money to these states without any checks and balances. We know that the way that they're giving free medical care to illegal aliens in California

0: concentration in Minnesota that we've already alluded to. Let's make a dumb assumption. Let's make the assumption that Walz didn't know anything. I don't believe that, but let's just make that assumption. He didn't know that it was going on. Peggy Flanagan didn't know what's going on. Jacob Fry doesn't know what's going on, and Keith Ellison doesn't know what's going on. At some point, Mahek, if they were clean hands, and I don't believe that they were, but let's just make that assumption legally. They had clean hands. At some point, they were tipped off this was happening. Once they found out, they should have stopped the fraud immediately. How long did they wait? I mean, they sat on their laurels for a long time, didn't they?
1: They did. And part of it was because little Timmy thought that he was going to be vice president. I mean, a heartbeat from president. Can you imagine what? That?
0: No, I can't. Stop. But I love little Timmy. I love that name. But go ahead.
1: So I really think that a lot of this had to do with, again, it's all about politics and how do you win. And to be fair, Republicans do this as well.
0: Yeah.
1: I think we have to be focused on what matters most. And if you're really in positions of power and it's for taxpayers, I don't care what side you're on, you should be doing the right thing. But they held on to this and they waited. And this is honestly why I'm so angry in the state of Ohio. I mean, they have waited. They have known since December. And they knew before that because these whistleblowers came and said, there's massive fraud. We have evidence. We can give you names. You need to start investigating this. So I think that there's a lot of bad actors. And my biggest problem today, Joe, is that we have allowed this as individuals, not only as taxpayers, but we go and vote for these people. I am tired of these merry-go-rounds where we continue to say, oh, you're a legislator today. Why don't you become a member of Congress and then run for Senate and then run for governor? And I'm like, time out. How about get the heck out of the way? Because you've been in office for far too long and you haven't accomplished anything.
0: Go follow Mahek Cook everywhere. Always a great interview. And she's on top of this fraud in Ohio. I think a lot more is going to come out. Keep it here. Coming back.
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5: 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The Dinesh D'Souza full interview is up there. 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
16: News Radio, Family 1180. President Trump campaigns. I'm Deborah Valentine, Fox News. President Trump rallies in New York State for Republican candidates. Here's Fox's Nate Foy.
17: After an introduction from New York Giants quarterback Jackson Dart, President Donald Trump sold his economic policies in Rockland County, New York. But the Iran war is still top of mind.
18: I said, sorry to do this to you, but we're going to have to journey down to the Middle East. They said, why? I said, because Iran is going to have a nuclear weapon if we don't stop them.
17: As Trump weighs resuming military action, he once again said the war will be over soon and promised better prices are coming. Trump and New York Congressman Mike Lawler praised the state and local tax deductions.
19: I want to thank President Trump for delivering on his promise to lift the cap on salt and deliver the largest tax cut in American history.
17: Lawler's running for re-election in an extremely competitive district.
16: That's Fox's Nate Foy with that report. Director of National Intelligence Tulsi Gabbard is stepping down next month.
20: The Director of National Intelligence Tulsi Gabbard is resigning, she says, to be with her husband, who was diagnosed with an extremely rare form of bone cancer. Gabbard says her last day is expected to be June 30th. Her tenure as DNI has been marked by declassifying millions of pages of government files on the assassinations of President Kennedy and his brother, former Attorney General Robert Kennedy. She also released files she says shows Obama administration officials politicized intelligence about Russian election interference. A former member of Congress, Gabbard ran for president as a Democrat in 2020. At the White House, Jared Halpern, Fox News.
16: A fire and explosion at a shipyard on New York City's Staten Island has killed at least one person and left more than 30 injured, mostly first responders. 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
16: Kevin Warsh has been sworn in as the 17th chair of the Federal Reserve. Fox Business's Connor Hansen has the latest.
22: And it was a who's who in that ceremony. Warsh sworn in by Justice Clarence Thomas, Scott Bessent, and Kevin Hassett were both in the room. Hassett, of course, was a front runner for the job at one point. Another finalist for the spot, Federal Reserve Governor Christopher Waller, made comments shortly before that ceremony saying it would be, quote, crazy for the Fed to contemplate cuts in the near future. Central bankers say some policy firming might be appropriate if inflation persistently stays above that 2% target rate. Warsh begins his first term as the conflict in Iran puts upward pressure on prices. In the past, Warsh has argued for reshaping the Fed and shrinking its footprint.
16: This was the first time a Fed chair has been sworn in at the White House since 1987. Secretary of State Marco Rubio meets with foreign ministers from all 30 NATO countries. Fox's Jillian Turner reports from Malmo, Sweden, with details.
23: This comes at an incredibly sensitive moment. The alliance, we all know, facing intense strain over the war in Iran. One thing, though, everybody here seemed to really agree on is the need to get the Strait of Hormuz back open again. As Rubio met with NATO, Pakistani leadership arrived in Tehran, Rubio crediting the Pakistanis with being the go-between in U.S.-Iran talks since they started. Another big topic on the agenda, President Trump's decision to forward deploy 5,000 U.S. troops to Poland, this after pulling that same number back from Germany just a short time ago.
16: Iran's foreign minister says there are still major differences between the two sides. SpaceX launching its biggest, most powerful Starship yet from Southern Texas on a test flight Friday, an upgraded version that NASA is counting on to land astronauts on the moon. I'm Deborah Valentine. This is Fox News.
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1: Great radio stations all over this great land, along with Sam and Polo. It is the Joe Pags Show. Thanks a lot for stopping by. There's a lot going on. There's a lot to get to, lots to talk about. I appreciate you taking the time. So, Sam, is it was it the wrong week for me to stop sniffing glue? Why did I think they were getting married in New Jersey?
2: Well, I thought they were, too.
1: Well, the story you sent me says they're getting married in the Bahamas.
2: I think that story's wrong, to be honest with you.
1: Well, there you go. Let's go check it out right now together. And in the meantime, look it up, Grok it. I thought they were going to be at Bedminster.
2: Yeah, I'm pretty sure that he just truthed that like a few hours ago that he won't be going to New Jersey.
1: New Jersey, the Bahamas? I mean, is it a new place that I don't know about?
2: Maybe.
1: All right, so here's the story. Trump to skip Don Jr.'s Bahamas wedding amid Iran conflict. I mean, we didn't make that up, did we, that they're going to be at Bedminster?
2: No, heck? You did not make it up. No.
1: President Donald Trump announced Friday, today, that he will remain at the White House this weekend instead of attending the wedding of his eldest son, Donald Trump Jr., and Bettina Anderson, in the Bahamas. In a Truth Post, Trump said his responsibilities to the country made it impossible for him to travel for the family event. While I very much wanted to be with my son, Don Jr., and his newest member of the Trump family, his soon-to-be wife, Bettina, circumstances pertaining to the government and my love for the United States of America do not allow me to do so, Trump wrote. I felt it's important for me to remain in Washington, D.C. at the White House during this important period of time, he added. Congratulations to Don and Bettina. Where did I get the Bedminster? Where did we get it?
2: I think I know where you got it, but let me fact check this really quick. Hang on.
1: Okay, we got to do a live fact check. Because, I mean, I could have sworn we had Bedminster on there. Did they?
2: Yes. We did. Okay.
1: Did they get the paperwork in Bedminster? Did they get the license there?
2: I don't know, but here's probably where we both saw it earlier today at like 1 p.m. Central Time. Our friend Nick Sorter wrote this on X. He said, President Trump has abruptly canceled his trip to Trump National in Bedminster, New Jersey.
1: The heck, Nick?
2: Come on, Nick.
1: So was this a different trip to Bedminster, or was he suggesting it was for the wedding?
2: I don't know, actually.
1: To Nick every day. I'm going to yell at Nick now over on X. What the heck?
2: Yeah. Maybe the president was planning on going to New Jersey after his speech in New York earlier today, and then he has canceled that. So maybe they did get married in the state of New Jersey, but they're going to be doing the reception, like I said earlier,
1: right,
2: in the Bahamas.
1: Like, so as far as we know, they're already married, but tomorrow's the big ceremony, right, in the Bahamas.
2: Right.
1: Yes, Polo.
2: I think that's correct.
3: I'm just wondering, are you sure that there was no mention of maybe using a song from Bette Midler? And that's okay. Where the confusion is.
1: Okay. Bette Midler.
3: No?
1: Yes. Yeah.
3: I mean, Wind Beneath My Wings.
1: Yep. Uh-huh.
3: No?
1: Why did I go to you? Why did I say Polo? Why did I even say it?
3: I mean, you're the one.
1: I should have known.
3: You're the one who thought it was happening in New Jersey.
1: Well, something happened in New Jersey. Sam and I didn't both make it up.
3: I mean,
2: no, I'm trying to look
1: right
2: into
1: now.
2: It.
3: Looking
2: through his ex right now.
3: Okay, but let's be realistic for a second.
1: Yeah.
3: The guy who's always talking about New York.
1: Right.
3: Do you really think he'd want his son getting married in New Jersey?
1: Yeah, he's got a beautiful club there. You don't realize that New Jersey
3: is... I've never been, but I've heard a lot of good things about New Jersey, so I'm not trying to put it... I'm just saying...
1: One small part of New Jersey is across the Hudson from... No, I got you. But, I mean, again, it's not a New York golf club. It's in New Jersey. New Jersey is very rural. You have no idea. There's a very busy city, and that's about it.
3: I keep hearing that they make better pizza than New York.
1: See, don't start. See, that's just rude.
3: That's just dumb.
2: That's just what I hear.
1: No, that's not true. Sorry.
3: I've yet to try it out, but that's what I hear.
1: Okay, we'll fly into New Jersey this weekend and have a slice.
3: Okay.
1: And you let us know how it goes.
3: Maybe I'll take that flight with the president.
1: Yeah, do that.
2: I'm seeing conflicting reports. It seems like they may have been in New Jersey at some point, but they were maybe allegedly married in West Palm Beach today.
1: Okay.
2: And then they're going to be, right. You know, there's just, maybe they're being secretive because they don't want to tell anyone.
1: Yeah, what's the status of Bette Midler?
2: I have no idea.
1: Sam doesn't even know who that is. Look at her. No. Do you even know who Bette Midler is?
3: Well, it's because of the side pony.
2: I'm sure I know the song.
1: One of your mother's favorite songs is Wind Beneath My Wings by Bette Midler.
2: That's... Her? Him?
1: Oh, my goodness. Yes, Bette Midler is a guy now. What?
2: You raised me.
1: This reminds me of when we went to the Eagles and Sam said, I won't know any of their songs, and she knew every song.
3: I'm telling you, it's that side pony.
2: That is true.
1: What is it?
3: It's the side pony.
1: Is that what it is, the side ponytail today?
3: Yeah.
2: Listen, it was a bun, and what it just keeps sliding further and further down. Like, yeah, I can't keep it up, so, you know,
3: it looks like it's kind of a side pony, but it's, like, to the back.
2: Yeah, right. Yeah, it's a bun. It is a bun, technically, but, yeah.
1: If you cover the pony and take off your glasses, it could be me that we're looking at.
3: Yeah, there you go.
2: Pretty much, yeah, same face,
3: it's
2: yeah.
3: It's a double dose of the pants.
1: Nobody wants that, either.
3: No.
1: If they got married in West Palm Beach and then go to the Bahamas, it's a lot closer. It doesn't matter. They've got private jets all over the place. I don't care where they are. Bette Midler was involved somehow. No, Bedminster was involved somehow.
3: Here we go. Let's see if we can connect it.
1: Okay,
3: they were on planes, so there was wind beneath the wings of the plane. And there you go. I mean, they could very well have gotten married on a plane.
1: And if her name were Rose, it would be even better.
2: Listen, I did some digging into this, sure. And the president was going to go play golf, in Bedminster.
1: Why did you say, excuse me, you didn't bark?
3: As far as you know.
1: You think the listeners thought you barked in the middle of saying the sentence?
2: I have three dogs. It's excuse a miracle. Me. That's the first time she's gone on air, okay?
1: You didn't fart or something. Why did you say, excuse me?
2: Not this time.
1: Well, not that we know of. No, your mic usually goes off when that happens. Yeah. All right. The bottom line is this. President's not going. It actually makes better sense if it's in a foreign country like the Bahamas.
3: I'm sorry, you said what?
1: What?
3: It makes what?
1: Better sense? Not Bette Midler sense. Stop. Would you stop?
2: Wow.
1: He's trying to make the show about Bette Midler. It's not happening.
3: You bet.
2: This pony?
1: Midler?
3: I'm leaving her.
1: Look at Paul. He thinks it's hilarious. What the hell's the matter with you?
2: Oh, wow. What is wrong with us?
1: I'd rather go back to...
2: Please don't.
3: But sounds like
1: we had Boston rocking with us.
3: It almost sounded like you were saying Bette Midler there.
1: It's connected to money for nothing. It's true.
2: Can y'all stop?
1: Oh, my goodness. All right, let me give you some fun from President Trump. I said I was going to play any sound bites, but these I think are pretty good.
4: New York can never be the same if it's losing its tax base, and the people that pay 85% of the taxes are leaving.
1: You know he's in trouble. 85% He does that whole growl thing.
4: And we're taking in illegal immigrants. So they're wonderful people and all, but they're not paying any tax. They're taking your money. They're taking your money. The people that pay 85 to 90% of your taxes are leaving. And you know, when they go, they never come back. They never come back. Nobody calls them. Nobody does anything. Nobody talks to them. Nobody says, please don't leave. We'll give you a tax abate. We'll do anything. Don't leave. But they're leaving. They're going to Florida. They're going to Tennessee. They're going to Texas. They're going to South Carolina, North Carolina. They're going all over the place, but they're leaving, and we can't let it happen. It's a great place. We can't. Bruce will stop it. Mike will stop it. They're all going to stop it.
1: Bruce and Mike kind of style. I don't know who Bruce and Mike are, but he's in New York. He's giving a speech. He's got a huge crowd, and you know he's going to be full Trump mode. He's just going to be. I wonder if he left from there and went to Bedminster. Anything? No, Sam?
2: He did not. I mean, that was canceled for sure.
1: What, Polo? Midler?
3: Wow. Yes.
1: I think he was in the middle of a speech. Bedminster middle of speech?
3: Midler of the speech, yes.
1: Wow. Hey, there's the culprit. I think you saw, was that a dog or was that your side pony? What was that? Oh, it's the dog? Okay, he's barking. Well, why don't you turn the mic on? You can say, excuse me.
3: The dog's probably freaking out with the side pony.
1: The dog's like, who is this? That's not my mom. All right, then the president continued here.
4: Thinking about this character we have.
1: Thank God we've got the echo now.
4: The house. His name is Hakeem Jeffries. And he's a low IQ person, very low IQ. And I watched what he was saying and what the horrible things he was saying. And I said, he's a dumb guy. I said, wait a minute, he's a Democrat. That's how I got the name. You take the E out. You don't use the B. A lot of people don't know dumb has a B in it, actually. You don't need it. You discard the B. But you take the E out and you replace it with a U. They're dumb. They are Democrats. You know why? Because their policies are dumb.
1: Nobody knows there's a B in there. So, what is wrong with that?
2: So people know.
3: So now he invented that too?
1: Oh, yeah. He invented Democrat. There's a B in there. You got to take the B out. A lot of people don't know.
2: It's just a, why did he have to do the hand thing? Just take it out.
1: He takes his hand, takes the B out, and puts, the poll's going to accuse me of making a flex. I'm just taking the B out.
2: Oh, yeah. That's about? A flex. Oh,
1: all right.
3: So. What was he doing with the both hands where it looks like he's playing the accordion?
1: That's he was.
2: At one point, yeah.
1: And you know what? The accordion, that's the instrument Bette Midler started on.
3: There you go.
2: Oh, stop. No,
3: I mean, that's where the wind came from.
1: It went beneath my accordion. Then he changed it to wings, and it sold more records.
3: Yes.
1: Then there's this. My first term of numerous terms.
4: Term president. We just don't want the results. We won three times, but we only want the results of the first and the third.
1: Oh, four more years. Okay, he's running again, I guess.
4: We have a hat. The hat says four more years. It drives the radical left lunatics crazy. But we did all of the different things, and we've saved you from 10 to...
1: I mean, I don't know, we saved him from 10 to 50-something. So, Polo's doing this the whole time.
3: Well, because I look up, and all I see is him...
1: He was in full mode, man. He was getting ready to go.
2: Yeah, like, that was pretty funny. Yeah.
1: Yeah. It's got a B. You take the B out. A lot of people don't know there's a B.
2: Just get rid of it.
1: Who didn't know there was a B?
2: So silly. I mean,
1: come on. Well, actually, Hakeem Jeffries might not have known. Whose name starts with a B? Come on.
2: Bette Midler.
1: Thank you, Bette Midler. Oh, really, Polo? You started the Bette Midler
2: thing. You're on a roll, Polo. You bet.
1: Exactly yeah, right. Okay. All right. 833-JOE-PAGS, 833-563-7247, joepags.com. Yes, they released some more UFO files. We'll talk about that when we come back. And bottom of the hour, it's a former U.S. ambassador to Denmark. Sam, how do we get this woman? How do we even get her?
2: Oh, you know, I have my ways.
1: Carla called you up. Hey, it's Carla Sands. I'm the former ambassador.
2: Yes.
1: So I do ask her the question that we always wanted to know. If you're an ambassador to a country... What do you think the question is that I asked her?
2: Do you live in that country?
1: Well, of course not. They live here, but they're the ambassador there.
2: Oh.
1: Paul, what do you think the question is?
3: To what?
1: If you're an ambassador to a foreign country,
3: yes.
1: What question do you have for that ambassador? This is a question I've always had for the ambassador, any ambassador to any country.
3: Why'd you pick that country?
1: Well, they didn't. They were appointed to it. Sam, anything?
2: Do you speak that language?
1: Boom. That's the question. I want to know.
2: Nice.
1: You go to Denmark, you have to speak Danish. I don't know.
3: Oh, see, right? My next question probably would have been, do you get paid in that country's money or do you get paid in U.S. dollars?
1: Good question. The answer is going to be U.S. dollars if you work for the U.S. government, but it's also a good question. I had to know if you get the ambassador job to fill in the blank country, do you have to speak that language? And then she was so nice that I said, I'm going to ask you a really stupid question or a really dumb question. There are no dumb questions. She's like arguing with me about whether there are dumb questions. I said, let me ask it. And then you'll see if it's dumb or not. And I think at the end of it, she says, but is there a B in dumb? See what I did?
2: No, she does not.
1: You take the B out right out of the door. A lot of people don't know it's there.
3: Or maybe it's confusing because of like dummy.
1: Well, dummy doesn't have the B. That's true. But he actually said the word dumb, which does have the B.
3: That's dumb.
1: You don't know. It's in there. Got to take it out. You don't need it.
2: He was having fun.
1: What did he say? He said you don't need it. You don't need it in the regular word either, to be honest with you. But there you go. 833-JOE-PAGS, 833-563-7247, joepags.com. Stay right here.
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1: 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I appreciate you stopping by. 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I like social media. It's a great tool, but social media bothers me sometimes too. Some guy named Troy says, you should reach out to Cornyn. He used to come on your old radio show.
2: What?
1: You know what I mean?
2: We had him on like 2 weeks ago.
1: I don't even know if it was that long ago. Then we had him on about a month before then.
2: Yeah.
1: What is my old radio show?
2: I have no idea.
1: It's been the same show for like 19 years. What are they talking about? I don't get it. I try to get it. I try to understand it. But I can't. Troy, thanks for listening to the old radio show.
3: Because he's thinking that you're just a podcast. Remember her? Like whoever it was a while back.
1: A podcaster.
3: You're a podcaster.
1: Yeah, you stupid podcaster. All right, let me go to the phone lines. John is in Texas. John, what's on your mind? Hi.
19: Hey, I just want to say thank you to Sam. And I really have enjoyed the new program with Polo, really interjecting some more insight and different ideas. I really appreciate it because usually he just says, I don't know, or I don't care. And I'm just so glad that he's interjecting a little more information.
1: Polo, he would only say sure. I'd say, Polo, do you want to do that? Sure. Yeah, Polo, you want to play that song? Sure. Polo, coming back from break? Sure. You're right. I mean, now he's like all about, let's get in there. He's talking about Bette Midler and stuff.
3: You bet.
19: Oh, yeah, that's outstanding. And I do really appreciate the heck out of your show.
1: Thank you.
19: And I'm glad I stumbled upon it on this station. I kind of missed you for a while, so I'm just thrilled to hear you. And I really appreciate the information you give and I the due diligence to find out the bottom line. You're just not speaking out of your left side like a politician. You do due diligence to find out the total information, and that's awesome, buddy. I tell you, I can thank you enough for that.
1: John, I'm glad that you found us on 550. Yep, we're on a different number for a number of years. It's the same show, but we're on a better station on KTSA 550 here in San Antonio. We love hearing. It's funny. Somebody said that Corner would come on my old show. This guy really likes the new show. And then he said I was talking out on my left side when he should have said my back side. And then he said butt or duty. And then Polo had started laughing because that's who what Polo's all about.
3: I thought he was going to say you're talking out of your and then left side. I was like, oh, man, I thought he was. I had my finger on the dumb button just in case. I was
1: like, you can say back side. You could say that.
2: Yeah, well, it's a funny part.
3: Yes, but I was thinking he was going to say something else. So I was
1: then due diligence or my duty or whatever it was.
3: Yes.
1: It was all there.
3: It was, and that was it. Polo was done. It was
1: he loves you interjecting by laughing at everything. But listen, I'm glad you found us, John. I think a lot of people in the area found us. They know where we are now. We have to keep on getting the word out there because we love having you tune in. Let me go to Scott in Boston. Scott, what's on your mind? Hi.
20: Joe, I don't know if you were aware of this, but Elizabeth Warren, our fine senator from Oklahoma, who's here in Massachusetts, single-handedly was involved in the destruction of Spirit Airlines. So I wanted to let you know, on top of her Native American name of Liawatha or Chief Sitting Bull, her new Native American name is Spirit Gone.
1: Wow, no spirit. Now, she was involved in that she didn't want the merger to happen because she thought it would be too big and it was causing all sorts of mayhem. And then when it went under, she acted like Trump somehow made it go under, right?
20: Of course, that's the way it goes because that's how the Democrats are. Elizabeth Warren, she teaches one class at Harvard, got paid $350,000, but she's against the one percenters and those who would take all the money from the other fare thee well deplorables that we are. It's just disgusting.
1: It is disgusting. Scott, I hope that the good folks in Massachusetts who I really have learned to love, I hope you guys have a better future with somebody better for the United States Senate. Both your senators suck. And then, the representatives, Ayanna Pressley just like a couple of days ago was complaining about white supremacy again. These are people looking for racism where it doesn't exist. There is not enough racism to go around for the need that the left has for it. And Elizabeth Warren is one of the worst that I can ever even imagine in the United States Senate because she will lie to your face as she's worth millions of dollars. As she makes all these decisions that better her, as she lied about her heritage for all these years, she wants us to believe that somehow she's on the right side of things. And you're right. She's out of both sides of her mouth. On one side, oh, you can't have the merger. On the other side, Trump just made an entire airline fail. Make up your mind. I hope the people of Massachusetts have a better future when it comes to representation. I mean that. We come back. Former ambassador to Denmark. She's pretty cool. Keep it here.
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24: News. I'm Chris DeMeo. A big explosion and fire at a shipyard in New York's Staten Island Friday.
25: While we were conducting these searches, a second explosion occurred. We had firefighters inside conducting searches and on top of the barge and adjacent to the barge. We had several that were injured. We did recover a deceased civilian.
24: FDNY Chief John Esposito, investigators are looking into what caused the blast. Director of National Intelligence Tulsi Gabbard is stepping down.
26: Will leave her post on June 30th to help her husband as he fights an aggressive and rare form of bone cancer.
24: Fox's David Spunt, Aaron Lucas will become the acting director of National Intelligence. 8 people are dead after an explosion of a coal mine in China. Dozens remain trapped. 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
1: Same question that I'm asking. Why is it that we show support, we will absolutely defend the NATO countries, yet they don't think they have to donate much? And he said, you know what, step up your game. 1% isn't enough. 2% isn't enough. Give us 5%. And there, a lot of them are balking. Why is that?
7: Yeah, especially Spain. Yeah. Well, you know, it's because they want to spend their taxpayer dollars on benefits to the taxpayers, like free college, free health care, free child care. And American taxpayers, they don't get that. We have to pay for our defense and we have to pay for everything else. And so when I was the U.S. ambassador to the Kingdom of Denmark, I used to say two things to them. One was, why should the people, the taxpayers of the United States, care more about your security than you do? Because we're paying more for your security than you are, and that's outrageous. The second thing I would say, if you want to be a member of a club, you have to pay the dues. Yeah. Like, there's no free club. And so if you're going to be part of NATO, you have to pay the cost. And these countries that are, even when they're moving toward, you know, toward 3% or a little over 2 now, some in Eastern Europe are doing a lot better. But even when they're making progress, if you look at their NATO report card, and every country gets one, most of them are not able to deliver what NATO is asking for, because it's about, you know, these rich countries, they have to attract young, mostly men, to join the military and then to train and then to continue to train. Like, you see, our military is constantly recruiting. Recruitment's up at an all-time high under President Trump and Secretary Hegseth. But a lot of these countries, they have denigrated the military over the decades. They've said negative things. They say we're a socialist country and we're, you know, we're part of the EU. Well, who's going to fight for the EU? Nobody. Right. People want to fight for their kith and kin, for their nation and their flag. And so that's why, another reason why national sovereignty is so important.
1: Chair Foreign Policy Initiative and Senior Fellow for Energy Policy at AmericaFirstPolicy.com. It is Ambassador Carla Sands. Let me ask you a dumb question. I've always wondered this. When you get
7: there
1: the
7: are
1: job,
7: no dumb questions.
1: No, this one's kind of dumb. I think that you'll agree with me. So when you get the job to be an ambassador to a foreign country, do you have to speak the language of that country? Do you speak Danish or whatever it is that they speak in Denmark?
7: Well, when you're a presidentially appointed political ambassador, most people don't. Now, my girlfriend that went to France as the U.S. ambassador to France actually went to the Sorbonne and she spoke French, and that's really nice. But a lot of U.S. ambassadors that go to France don't speak French. So it's not a requirement. But if you're a foreign service officer and you're a career ambassador, you have gone to language school, you know the language of the country that you're going to serve in.
1: Ambassador Carla Sands. So great question that you asked the Kingdom of Denmark when you got there. You know, why should the taxpayers of the United States of America pay for your security when you're not very serious about it, you know, and you're spending all of your money doing everything else? Did you get an answer? Did they ever give you the why?
7: So they were very angry with me for questioning them. And when they plussed it up a little bit, when I got there, I think they were at like 1.3% of their GDP, supposed to be at 1.5 by like a few years after I left. And they told me, we're not going to get there. And I said, well, you have to, and you need to buy more equipment. You need to recruit more young men. You need to train them more. And you know, they were very unhappy with me because all they want is to be stroked and said, you're so wonderful. We love you. Right. We'll take care of you. And that's not fair to the American people. These are rich European countries. And yeah. Joe, while it's okay, right after World War II, when these countries were desperately broken, that we would help them, help rebuild them, help them with their defense, that was okay. But, right. You know, World War II was a long time ago.
1: Yeah.
7: And they're now very rich and they brag about their socialism. But meanwhile, we're paying the freight. And so it's not fair. I do think they're going to do better because President Trump's been really clear. And I think this is going to end up being a bipartisan issue. Because
1: right.
7: Don't forget, President Obama is the one in 2014 at the Wales summit that said you need to go to 2% by 2024.
1: I mean, 2% still seems like nothing, but let's say that we accept the 2%. I would like to
7: do more. No, we can't, Joe. We can't because that was the peace dividend after the Cold
1: right.
7: War and the fall of the USSR, the Soviet Union. Now we have a whole different range of challenges. They've got Russia. They've got the Ukraine war. They have to go to 5% and maybe even more. Let's not forget what we were all paying during the Cold War. It was a lot.
1: No, I want them to go to 5%. Don't misunderstand. But let's say it stays at 2. It's not going to. I agree with you. I want it to be 20 if they can. But let's say it stays at 2. How dare they tell President Trump we're not going to help with minesweeper ships? How dare they say we're not going to support what it is that you're trying to do to make the Middle East safe? You know what I mean? You've been paying 1.something%. You might get to 2. We want 5 or 10. But let's say you stay at whatever level you're at. How dare you look at the country that keeps you safe and protects you at any whim? If somebody even looked at you funny, we would be there. You know what I mean? How dare they?
7: You are 100% right. It is so outrageous. And that's why President Trump is so upset. He made it crystal clear to them in his first term. And then we had Russia invade Ukraine because of Joe Biden's weakness. But here these countries are not letting us fly over their airspace, saying we can't use our own air bases and not using their minesweepers and helping to open that strait when they need it a lot more than we do. It
1: right.
7: is outrageous, Joe.
1: And then Keir Starmer got together with Macron. You have to say it like that, Macron. When they got together, they're like, no, everything's good. We're going to go. Now we're going to start sending some of our capabilities to the Middle East once they thought it was over. And they thought that we were just going to allow them to do that. So what sort of reaction does the president have? Well, I know his reaction. It's been they've got to do more and they suck and I'm mad at them. But is he going to start pulling some troops out of Europe? Is he going to say, listen, you're not going to get the safety and security. You can't even back us up on trying to get rid of the large terrorist, you know, funder on earth. Is he going to do that or is he just threatening to do that?
7: Right. And a threat to the world, right? Especially as they work to develop nuclear weapons, which they are determined. This is a suicidal revolutionary group. They are crazy. And that's what President says. They can't be allowed to do this. And he's the right. He's the only president that stepped up, even though everyone said that they couldn't. So I really credit President Trump. But yes, they cannot have it, and our allies need to help us. NATO is the most powerful defense alliance in the history of the world. It is important, but it can't just be us contributing. Canada needs to do more. Europe. When I was the ambassador to Denmark, I said to some colleagues, I said, we need to move some troops from Germany, and we need to send them to Poland, because we could already see Germany was not stepping up the way they needed to, and Poland was like, I'm here. Take me. You know, they were investing. They were recruiting. They have a very tough neighbor in Russia, and they are aware of it. All the Baltic states, like Estonia, they're very aware, and they work hard on their security. But Germany, the engine of Europe, should be doing so much more. And now they're saying that they will, but we need to keep encouraging them and keep the pressure on. Otherwise, they're going to back off on some of these commitments, especially after President Trump's term is over, and they will try to put some of that money back into social welfare programs because they do listen to their taxpayers, unlike some elected officials in some countries.
1: That's right. Former ambassador to the from the U.S. to Denmark, it is Carla Sands. I appreciate the time and the access. When we talk about what's going on in that part of the world, I just don't feel like NATO or the European Union or anybody in that area has done anywhere near as much as they should to try to stop this war. in Ukraine. The Russia-Ukraine war was funded by us on the Ukraine side to the tune of $200 to $300 billion, and Europe sort of sat by and went, hey, look at that. Are they doing enough, in your opinion, Carla? Can they step up more to put pressure on Russia? They're still buying oil from Russia to heat their, you know, their ovens and to have heat in the wintertime. Are they doing enough?
7: Well, they're coming along on the Russia energy. There's no question. And actually, I think Ukraine is turning the tide here and maybe making some progress. You know, they have these cheap, revolutionary, cheap drones that they've created out of necessity. And they're doing pretty well. And I think they are beginning to take some territory back from Russia. That's unbelievable. And yes, we are letting the NATO allies in Europe buy equipment from us, but that's expensive equipment. And so NATO, I mean, our European allies, as they fund Ukraine, and they're welcome to, I think that's what they should do. Ukraine's part of Europe. So yes, they should fund that, their backyard.
1: Right.
7: It's China that they need to put pressure on to end this war. Because if China cuts off Russia, Russia can no longer prosecute this war against Ukraine. So China holds the key. And that's one of the reasons why President Trump went down to Venezuela and took care of business, got about 4% of the energy that China buys.
1: Right.
7: He's now gone to Iran and he's cordoned off maybe 17% of the energy that China buys. They buy about 90% of Iranian energy. And so he's kind of putting some pressure, economic and diplomatic pressure on China to end the Iran war, because China doesn't want to. They like us to be in conflicts and be distracted from what they're doing. But Iran would stop if China tells them to. And China does eventually need that energy. There's no question. They've already signed the agreements for that energy and they want it. But they'd rather us be embroiled in this conflict for the time being. So President Trump is so strategic in reordering the world order and making it safe for all of us, and also making us more prosperous.
1: Well, he's been masterful in this entire thing. When you cut off the oil to China, China's economy is hurting badly. Well, Iran, I think they've got 70 or 80% inflation right now because of the moves that President Trump has made. It's all very, very smart what he's doing. It bothers me that the EU and NATO hasn't stepped up like they should, and hopefully they're going to start to get the message as he keeps the pressure on them. Before I let you go, because I know you're short on time, and I appreciate you doing this. I hope that we can do it again. I've got to ask you about Greenland. Those who watch my show and listen to my show and watch my socials, they still don't understand that if we don't get some sort of a semblance of a presence, a big presence, if not ownership of Greenland, China and Russia are just waiting there with bated breath, aren't they?
7: Well, I think that because of the location of Greenland and how it really controls access to that GIUK gap, and that's Greenland, Iceland, and the UK, the giant North Atlantic. Don't forget, NATO's named after that. The United States doesn't control it, I think eventually China will, because Greenland will go independent. And the EU makes a lot of noise, oh, we're going to secure Greenland. They can't secure their own countries. It's
1: that's
7: a
1: true.
7: They could secure Greenland. It's nonsense. They should take care of their own territories. Article 3 of the NATO Charter requires it, even though most of them can't. So they need to stick to their own knitting, and we can take care of Greenland. But Denmark has to be willing to cut the deal with us. Greenlanders want independence. They want to be prosperous, and they want to be secure. The United States can offer all those things. Denmark never can because they can't afford it, and they're really not interested. It's kind of like a welfare state. They send a little bit of welfare that just kind of keeps them bumping along, but it's not enough money to develop Greenland so that Greenland can prosper. And Greenland is richer than Norway. Greenland has 2 to 3 times as much gas and oil as Norway does. Greenland can be the richest country in the world.
1: Well, the problem is the natives of Greenland don't really like Denmark, right? I mean, I've looked into this a little bit, and I think that they would be satisfied, the people who are native to that country, if they were part of the United States. So is Denmark just trying to hold on because they want to just claim ownership? Have I got that wrong? Don't the natives have a problem with Denmark and how they've done things?
7: Well, yeah, they do hang on to it because they want to be a big player, and otherwise they're just a small country with the Faroe Islands, the little chain of islands up by the Shetland Islands of Scotland. So yeah, Denmark just wants to hang on to them for the prestige, but Greenland would do very well working with the United States, and it would be a new kind of prosperous time for the Greenlanders. And you're right, they do resent the Danes because they oppressed them and did all kinds of really awful things to them. Even in the 20th century and early 21st century, they've been doing stuff, taking their children,
1: right,
7: you know, making the women infertile, things like that. It's a shame. But there about 10,000 of the people in Greenland are also Danes. Danes, and there's a few Faroese up there, a few Chinese, and some American missionaries. They would do very well working with the United States. And I hope that they choose to. And I think that they could enter something that gives them independence, like a COFA, a free association agreement, yes, that allows us to defend them and develop that country. And they can stay friends.

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12: I'm glad to have you. I really appreciate the former ambassador coming on. We do hope to have her on again. Lots of great knowledge about NATO, about Europe, about the Nordic countries, Denmark and Greenland, that whole thing. How's that going to work out? If you look at a map, if you look at a globe, or just ask, you know, ChatGPT or somebody to show you, you know, where Greenland is, you can see the access that China would have. You see the access that Russia would have. You see the access that we would have, and why it's so important that we're the ones that have at least strategic control of that area, because the Chinese subs and other, you know, machinery have been sniffing around there for a long time. So go and check it out and see exactly what the president was talking about. Now, we have not heard about Greenland for a while, but I think it's still in play. So we'll see. Let me tell you about the UFO stuff. This out today from News Nation. Pentagon releases new batch of UFO files. Steph Whiteside wrote this, for goodness sakes. From today, the Pentagon has released more UFO files following an initial drop that included never-before-seen documents related to incidents already public. The second drop includes over 40 videos requested by lawmakers, along with a few files and some audio from NASA missions. The files are being released on a rolling basis at war.gov/UFO, following President Donald Trump's promise to declassify certain government files, including those related to UAPs, that's UFOs. The first batch of files included photos and reports dating back decades, along with archival photos, military video, and documents related to NASA's Apollo 12, Apollo 17, and Gemini 7 missions, during which astronauts reported strange sightings. The files include written statements about an unidentified object incident report by the Department of Energy, a first-hand witness account from a U.S. intelligence official, and a CIA information report about a sighting in the Soviet Union in 1973. Another file contains 116 pages of documentation from the Armed Forces Special Weapons Program and the U.S. Air Force relating to a series of sightings and investigations in Sandia, New Mexico, from 1948 to 1950. The AFSWP, he said, is the direct post-war World War II successor to the Manhattan Project. And there's a lot of stuff out there. We've talked about this a lot. I mean, not...

0: where we've gotten in depth and did conspiracies and stuff like that. We've talked about it a lot on this show. I feel, my personal opinion, my entire life has been that it would be unbelievably arrogant for us to think we're the only thing. It just would. It seems to me that that would just be really arrogant, that there's no other life at all anywhere else in the vastness of space. And at the end of the day, we're finding out more and more that that's exactly right. Whether it's an organism that's found on some other planet or some other area and that it's alive somehow, or it's actual moving vehicles from something that would be a very distant, you know, civilization. To imagine that we're it just sounds so dumb to me, because how do we end up, you know, being this advanced? How did we end up being here? I think that God has a sense of humor. And I don't think that it's anti-God and only pro-science to say that there's other civilization, other life forms. We have no idea the vastness of what the Creator could have created. So I hope that they keep on releasing this stuff. I hope that we keep on getting the information that we want. And I'm sure that we can handle it as Americans. That's going to do it for now. We are going to take Monday off, so enjoy a best of the Joe Pag Show on Monday. That is Sam. That is Polo. I am Joe. Have a great weekend. Make sure that you tell your kids Memorial Day is all about it, for those who gave the ultimate sacrifice for freedom, liberty, the Constitution, and this country. Have a great weekend. Talk soon.
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10: the president makes the pitch. I'm Chris DeMeo, Fox News. President Trump holding a campaign-style rally in suburban New York.
11: Under the Trump administration, we're doing everything we can to bring New York back in bigger, better, stronger than ever before.
10: The president is expected to ramp up campaign-style events as the November midterm elections draw closer. Now, the El Salvadorian national, whose cause became a rallying point for critics of President Trump's immigration policies, got a court win on Friday in Tennessee. Charges against Kilmer Abrego-Garcia dropped.
12: U.S. District Judge Waverly Crenshaw granted Abrego-Garcia's dismissal motion for what he and his lawyers claimed was a selective, vindictive prosecution. The defendant was accused by the DOJ in a human smuggling case. He was at one point deported to his native El Salvador last year. But the courts ordered the federal government to facilitate his return. Judge Crenshaw, in his study of the evidence, said if Abrego-Garcia had not successfully challenged the deportation, the prosecution he threw out would not have been brought. The government says it still wants to deport him to a third-party country, such as Liberia. Grinnell Scott, Fox News.
10: Tulsi Gabbard says she's stepping down as Director of National Intelligence.
9: Gabbard posted on social media a copy of a letter she wrote to President Trump. She wrote, "I must submit my resignation. Unfortunately, effective June 30th, my husband Abraham has recently been diagnosed with an extremely rare form of bone cancer. He faces major challenges in the coming weeks and months. At this time, I must step away from public service."
10: That's Fox's David Spunt reporting from Washington. Stocks ending higher on Friday. The Dow hit an all-time high again, closing up 294 points. The Nasdaq gained 51, while the S&P climbed nearly 28 points with its eighth winning week. 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
10: The new leader of the Federal Reserve is sworn in at the White House.
15: Kevin Warsh was sworn in as the 17th chairman of the Federal Reserve, vowing to fill the role with energy and purpose.
16: "I will lead a reform-oriented Federal Reserve, learning from past successes and mistakes both."
15: President Trump has criticized Federal Reserve leadership for not more significantly lowering interest rates, but told Warsh,
17: "I want Kevin to be totally independent. I want him to be independent and just do a great job. Don't look at me. Don't look at anybody."
15: A handful of Republican senators withheld initial support for Warsh until a Justice Department investigation into former Fed Chair Jerome Powell was dropped. At the White House, Jared Halpern, Fox News.
10: President Trump is still pushing for a peace deal with Iran.
18: "An advisor for the president here in the UAE says at the moment, in his opinion, he thinks there's a 50-50 chance that the U.S. and Iran agree on a future peace deal. He says his concern is that in the past, Iran has sort of overplayed or overestimated the cards they carry, and he's hoping that's not the case this time. Meanwhile, President Trump says that he's allowing those negotiations to continue as Iran is said to be currently reviewing the latest proposal. We also know Pakistan is intensifying its efforts to mediate the process, with several reports indicating its army chief is on the way to Tehran. On top of that, Reuters says Qatar has sent a negotiating team to Iran to help secure a deal to end the war."
10: That's Fox's Jeff Paul in Dubai. NASCAR driver Kyle Busch experienced shortness of breath and was coughing up blood the day before he died.
19: "He is awake. He's awake. He's on the bathroom floor right now."
10: That's the 911 call released as paramedics were called to the 41-year-old's home. One person is dead after a blast at a New York City shipyard. There are several injuries. The cause is still under investigation. I'm Chris DeMeo. This is Fox News.
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20: As we head deeper into the evening hours, more clouds rolling on in, and we're going to stay fairly dry. But as we head deeper into the nighttime, rain arriving at around sunrise. Temperatures drop down into low 50s tonight. Winds coming in from the east at around 5 to 10 miles per hour, then shifting more towards the southeast, with winds picking up, especially by your Saturday. Gusty winds up to 35 mile per hour wind gust. Mostly cloudy skies, and it's going to be a wet one to start the weekend. Lots of rain throughout the day. Temperatures climbing to the upper 50s. As for the nighttime hours, steady rain continues and we drop down into the low 50s. From the 13 WHAM Weather Authority, I am meteorologist Selena Ramos on Rochester's News Weather and Traffic Station, News Radio WHAM 1180.
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23: Our good morning. Depending on where you are across America, Canada, or the rest of the world, actually. We are emanating live from my studio deep within the soil of Arizona. And tonight from high stakes, the underworld of Las Vegas too. One of the most controversial mysteries unfolding in our skies, even tonight. This is Coast to Coast. I'm your host, Rich Bear. I want to thank my friend and mentor, George Norrie, for trusting me with the show and your calls tonight. We are all the way live for the next 4 hours together. So if you're hearing me, this is happening right now. So tonight we sail into the mystic together. Coming up in just a few seconds here, writer Jack Sheehan joins us, and he's going to be a part of an unforgettable conversation about notorious marijuana kingpin Jimmy Charga, a man connected to the Medellin cartel, the New England mafia, high-stakes Vegas gambling, and the shocking murder of a federal judge. If you haven't heard the story, it is absolutely mind-blowing. So Charga allegedly worked with Pablo Escobar, gambled millions on the Vegas Strip, and stood trial in one of the most sensational crime cases in American history. Even more incredible, the man accused of pulling the trigger was Charles Harrelson. If you don't know who that is the father of actor Woody Harrelson. But this isn't just another mob story. After serving more than two decades in federal prison, Charga disappeared into witness protection under an assumed name until Jack Sheehan tracked him down and captured hours of candid interviews before Charga's death. Tonight, we're stepping into the hidden world of crime, power, corruption, loyalty, fear, and the secrets men finally tell when they believe that they're running out of time. Then, later tonight, we are doing open lines, and I want to go somewhere with you. I want to go somewhere huge. Why now? Why are governments around the world suddenly acknowledging unidentified craft, unexplained aerial phenomena, and the possibility that humanity may not be alone? So is disclosure really happening? Is this a smokescreen? What changed? Does it challenge your faith? Does it strengthen it? Or force you to rethink what it means to be human altogether? What have you seen in your own life that suddenly feels like vindication, or maybe you see it in a different light? Of everything now being revealed. Are we dealing with advanced tech here? Visitors from somewhere else? Visitors from somewhere interdimensional? Or something that we still completely misunderstand? Tonight, we're opening up the phone lines to you. I want to talk to you. Let's open the conversation because I have almost nothing else in my Instagram feed right now. So it's taken over. And I think it should take over Coast to Coast, too. Why not? Strap in. Coast to Coast AM starts right now. I want to spend some time with Jack Sheehan here. So what we're going to do is we're going to take a quick break, and then we're going to get right into it as we go into Coast to Coast AM.
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2: Welcome back to Coast AM. I'm your host, Rich Barra, and our guest, Jack Sheehan. Well, he's been a teacher and a writer his entire career. He has published 35 books on a large variety of subjects, biographies, histories, travel, sports, crime, entertainment. He determined years ago that he didn't want to be pigeonholed. Well, he did a good job there as a certain type of writer. So he's written any good story that comes his way. I've heard him on with George Knapp, who is another one of my heroes here. And it's just an honor to have Jack Sheehan on the show. Hey, Jack, nice to meet you.
7: Nice to meet you, Rich. Thanks so much.
2: So 35 books, and what we're going to get into a little bit tonight is it was kind of inspired. I asked them to find you. I was watching the Crime Families documentary on Netflix. I don't know if you've seen that, but it was very, very thorough. And the Vegas ties, the Vegas lore, it seems to be, to me anyway, they kind of gloss over that stuff, but there is some real deep ties to the Las Vegas Strip and really the building of Las Vegas in general, correct?
7: No doubt about it. As my friend and subject of a book, Perry Thomas, a banker who financed a lot of those transactions from the underworld, has famously said, we would never have grown as a city without the mob, and we would have been dead on arrival if we hadn't driven them out of town. And Perry was a wonderful subject for a book. It's called The Quiet Kingmaker of Las Vegas. Mm. And he was the banker who dealt with Jimmy Hoffa and the Teamsters Central States Pension Fund. He dealt with Mo Dalitz and Meyer Lansky and Johnny Roselli and some of these well-known crime figures from the 50s, 60s, and 70s. And then he also transitioned into the Wall Street Group, the Michael Milkins. Obviously, he was a mentor to Steve Wynn. And so, yeah, the mob is hugely part of Las Vegas history. I don't think it's very prevalent today, I'm proud to say.
2: Well, let me back up just a little bit. Since you've written so many books, what first drew you into this as a subject? I know you are a Vegas resident, correct?
7: For 50 years, but I grew up in the Pacific Northwest. I went to college and grad school in Oregon and Washington, but I moved down here when I was 26 years old.
2: And so what kind of got you kind of sucked into this story? Was it the actual trial? Was it the judge thing, or was it something else?
7: Well, when I got here in 1976, Jimmy Shagra was a legendary character that very few people saw because he gambled late at night. He didn't go into all the nightclubs like Spilotro and Rosenthal, the casino main characters. You would see Tony Spilotro and Frank Rosenthal in nightclubs and discotheques, always, you know, looking for females.
2: 76, that would be discotheque time, right? 1976.
7: Yeah, it was.
2: I haven't heard that term in a minute.
7: Paul Anka had a club called Jubilation, named after one of his hit songs, and that was the really popular disco. And I was single back then, so I went there a lot. And the thing about Shagra was what I would hear about him and his gambling exploits and the big money golf games he was in, I would hear what an interesting guy he was and these astronomical amounts of money he played golf for and gambled at Caesars. But nobody ever saw him. So he was kind of a creature of the night, and he became far more interesting to me than the more mob-oriented guys. Jimmy Shagra,
23: like he was part of the legend of Las Vegas. So you heard about him, but you didn't see him in your travels. So that made it all the more interesting to you.
7: Exactly. His name would pop up in the paper. You'd hear people talk about how he won or lost $2 million in a golf game at Las Vegas Country Club. And I've been a lifelong competitive golfer, so that interested me even more. And then, of course, he became really well-known nationally when the federal judge, John H. Wood, nicknamed Maximum John, was murdered in San Antonio, Texas, this weekend, on Memorial Weekend of 1979. And not surprisingly, I guess, he was murdered in his driveway on the very day that Jimmy Shagra's drug trial was scheduled to start. And so, of course, that became a national story. It was the first time that a federal judge had been assassinated, and especially one that was so high profile for all the drug trials that he conducted. And that story started to get bigger and bigger. And of course, being a writer, and I think back then I was even writing a column for the Las Vegas Review Journal, like a weekly column. So I was paying really close attention. I was also teaching writing and literature at UNLV. I had two different jobs going at that time. And I was just so intrigued with everything about Las Vegas that I gobbled up all these stories. I knew everything I could find out about Bugsy Siegel and Virginia Hill and the early mob guys of the 40s, 50s, and 60s. And then you would watch from year to year the town grow like crazy, transition into a classier place than it was in the mid-70s, that big hotels started to be constructed with the MGM Grand in 1973. That became a five-star first-class hotel, and it became the talk of the town. And then many, many years later, Steve Wynn built the Mirage, and that was on the cover of Time and Newsweek. And so as a pretty close observer of Las Vegas and someone who was writing about it constantly, either in newspaper columns or books, when I finally had the opportunity to find and interview Jimmy Shagra, I was really excited because I'd been intrigued by him for a long time. I can quickly.
23: But you kind of had to hunt him down out of obscurity, didn't you?
7: I did. He had never. Nobody knew where he lived. I knew somebody did, and that somebody was Oscar Goodman, who had been his attorney in the drug trials and the later murder trial of the judge. But Oscar, at that time, in 2006, which is when your friend George Knapp and I were working on a television pilot called True Vegas. And George has been a friend of mine 40-some years.
23: One of the best to ever do it, as far as I'm concerned.
7: Oh, yeah, he's terrific. He's terrific. He's the best we've got in Las Vegas, I'll tell you that. But George is an investigative journalist. I'm just a storyteller. The fact that I stumbled onto Shagra was, I suppose, a certain amount of persistence and a lot of luck, because I called Mayor Goodman in his office, and I'd interviewed him on other stories. And I said, you know, I really would like to get a phone interview with Jimmy about all of his gambling and his big money golf games. We were kind of focused on that right then. I said, is he still alive? I mean, I just didn't know. He goes, well, yeah, Jack, he's not only alive, he's out of prison. And I was shocked to hear that. And I said, how did he manage that? Wasn't he sentenced to life without? And Oscar said, yeah, he sure was. But Oscar's opinion was it was a combination of a early stage lung cancer. So there's a sympathy factor. I'm not thinking of the right word that went into releasing him. And Oscar suspects he also rolled on a couple unsolved crimes.
2: Okay.
7: The government. So anyway, I ended up finding out that he was living in Mesa, Arizona.
2: Hey, right down the street from me.
7: Oh, are you near there? Okay.
2: I'm about three blocks from Mesa. I'm in Gilbert.
7: Well, good for you. I'll be darned. So anyway, I got through his attorneys in El Paso. I kind of bluffed them on a phone call, and I said, I really just want to talk to Jimmy about golf and gambling and his time in Las Vegas. Of course, in the back of my mind, I knew what I wanted to ask him, but I wasn't about to tell them that. And they said, well, no, we assume you want to talk to him about his criminal activity. And I guess I half lied and said, no, I'm just interested in the golf and the gambling. And the woman attorney in San Antonio said, let me get him on the phone, see if he's willing to talk to you. And I said, well, tell him that I know all of his golfing buddies, Billy Walters and Doyle Brunson and all these big Jack Binion. I know all the guys he gambled with. They're friends of mine. And so we could have a really interesting conversation. The next day, she put Jimmy on the phone with me. I liked him right off the get-go because he was funny and smart. And he loved the fact that I was a lifelong competitive golfer and that I knew all of his golfing buddies. And I knew
2: that's a good in. A golf is a good in.
7: Yeah, it really has been throughout my career. And so we established a kind of rapport. And I said, you know, we've got a film crew. We're working on a television pilot. Is there any chance I could bring my crew down to Mesa and interview you? And in his gruff voice, he said, yeah, but you got to pay me. You got to pay me a lot of money. I'm broke. And I said, what kind of money are we talking about? 10 grand. And I said, Jimmy, I'm looking for an hour or 90 minutes. 10 grand? I can't do that. So I talked him down to 2,500. And I had partners that were part of our series with George. And so we offered him 2,500. We flew down. I interviewed him on the patio of a municipal golf course in Mesa. I can't remember the name of the course, but think of Bushwood Country Club in the movie Caddyshack. It was this was not a fancy golf course. It was kind of a municipal 18-hole golf course, very flat fairways and all that.
2: There's no gambling at Bushwood, sir.
7: it was for quarters. Let's put it that way. So I'm interviewing him on the patio, and you can find video of that online. And we're both sweating like crazy, which kind of added to the atmosphere because it was such a hot day. And I could tell early in the interview that he was dying to tell me just how big he was as a drug smuggler and a gambler and a golfer and all that. And so it just kind of, it was a really easy interview because I had probably, like you would, I had a dozen questions for him. And after I'd gotten through about five, we'd used up an hour. But he was eloquent and smart. He had a sense of humor. We just kind of bonded over the Vegas connection and the golf connection. So the hour was up, and I said, let me buy you lunch. He goes, absolutely. So we go in, bought him a cheeseburger and a milkshake. And I said, you know, if you don't mind, I'd like to carry on the conversation a little longer. We won't be too long, but I ended up getting another hour and a half. And during that hour and a half, I got him to talk about the murder of Judge Wood, how he got his start as a drug. I mean, all of a sudden, Pandora's box opened up, and this guy, I could tell, was just, a banquet of information and a colorful storyteller. And after we flew home, I remember we had a bottle of champagne on the plane. We all toasted because my film crew said, oh, my God, that guy's the most interesting person we've ever filmed. And I said, yeah, he's got to be in my top three or four. And
2: wow.
7: So we fly home and we're all kind of celebrating. And shortly thereafter, I had a meeting with a lot of my friends, and we made a deal with Shagra, living at the time under the assumed name of James Madrid in the Federal Witness Protection Program. And we paid him a significant amount of money. We paid off a $40,000 credit card bill. We offered him $5,000 a month for his ongoing cooperation to be interviewed only by me on camera. And we did that up until nearly 2 years later when he finally died of lung cancer.
23: There's something that you brought up that I think intrigues a lot of us. And maybe we need to even spend a little bit of time here, but I want to hear about the all the confessions and things you heard too. There's something romantic about the underbelly of Las Vegas. There's something romantic about the mob itself. And it seems like a lot of these guys that reach a certain point in the mob have a bit of charisma that is a little hard to resist for some of us. In fact, a lot of them are getting away with murder per your conversation. So what do you think it is about what the mob stands for, where it came from, that, you know, when you watch movies like Casino, is as gross as that movie is, and same thing with Goodfellas, you still have an eye for it. It's like, wow, what a life. You know, I can't deny that part of me watches that and thinks, it's like being a little bit of a rock star, isn't it?
7: Yeah, absolutely. But let's take Chagra specifically. You cannot run a international drug smuggling ring for 10 years without being a pretty smart cookie. You have to have leadership skills, administrative skills. You have to have kind of a dark heart to constantly be breaking the law and risking the lives of your own crew and other people who might get in your way. And so, and if you'd look at somebody, let's say like a John Gotti, or although he wasn't the smartest cookie, you look at some of these other mob figures, Meyer Lansky might have been the brightest of all of them. He was a brilliant mathematician and bookkeeper, and he's the guy who formed the National Crime Commission and put the five mafia families together. So if you look at the brightest guys in the history of the American mafia, Meyer Lansky's at the top. Lucky Luciano's right there with him. But those two guys organized criminal activity around the United States and, for the large part, kept one mob boss from killing the next mob boss, although there were some people that crossed that line, including Gotti, who killed the boss of the Gambino crime family so he could become the boss. But in Chagra's case, I'm dealing with a guy from a Lebanese family and a middle-class group of Lebanese, you know, immigrants who own a carpet store in El Paso, Texas. That's the roots of him before he got involved in the drug business.
23: Ah, the American dream. All right, when we come back, let's talk about Jimmy Chagra, and let's talk about that empire that he built, and let's find out what launched Vegas into the world of crime, and then what's happened to really rid the world of crime in Las Vegas. We're going to get into all that when we come back with our guest Jack Sheehan on Coast to Coast AM.

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4: News. I'm Deborah Valentine. U.S. Secretary of State Rubio met with foreign ministers from all 30 NATO allied countries in Sweden Friday to talk about the situation in Iran. Tennessee Republican Senator Marsha Blackburn on Fox's Hannity says that the Trump administration will get a deal done to end this conflict.
5: They are determined that they are going to make certain that the strait is open, that Iran never has a nuclear weapon. And bear in mind, for 10 years, President Donald Trump has been saying Iran cannot have a nuclear weapon.
4: Iran's foreign minister says that there are still major differences between the two sides that remain unresolved. Kevin Warsh, sworn in Friday as the new Federal Reserve Chairman, he says he will lead a reform-oriented board.
6: Escaping static frameworks and models and upholding clear standards of integrity and performance.
4: He replaces Jerome Powell, whose term expired. 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
7: As we head deeper into the evening hours, more clouds rolling on in, and we're going to stay fairly dry. But as we head deeper into the nighttime, rain arriving at around sunrise. Temperatures drop down into low 50s tonight. Winds coming in from the east at around 5 to 10 miles per hour, then shifting more towards the southeast, with winds picking up, especially by your Saturday. Gusty winds up to 35 mile per hour wind gust. Mostly cloudy skies, and it's going to be a wet one to start the weekend. Lots of rain throughout the day. Temperatures climb into the upper 50s. As for the nighttime hours, steady rain continues and we drop down into the low 50s. From the 13 WAM Weather Authority, I am meteorologist Selena Ramos on Rochester's News Weather and Traffic Station, News Radio WAM 1180.
8: This is a Bloomberg Money Minute. Ford Motors, the 122-year-old automaker, is branching out. It wants to capitalize on the need for massive amounts of power at AI data centers.
9: Ford is trying to expand into energy storage, and they're basically taking all of this investment and development that they'd put into EVs and kind of had to give up on and trying to turn it into another revenue stream and doing it by tapping into this insatiable demand for AI power.
8: That's Bloomberg's equities reporter Jordan Fitzgerald, who says Ford's taking advantage of its partnership with a Chinese battery maker to provide cloud computing providers with the juice they need.
9: Ford still makes cars. It might do energy storage on the side, and it might be good at it. That's not super clear yet.
8: And Ford has already signed a five-year agreement for up to 20 gigawatt hours of energy storage with EDF Power Solutions of North America, a promising start to a new business.
9: It's an attempt to turn lemons into lemonade.
8: Tom Busby, Bloomberg.
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1: Boy, I sure did love The Sopranos until the finale. Our guest today, Jack Sheehan, he has written a book about mobster, mob adjacent Vegas legend Jimmy Charga. And we were kind of talking about the mob, the kind of the romantic notion, even though it's kind of surly and violent and stuff, that somehow it kind of captures people's imaginations. I am still trying to struggle that. Why do you think that is, Jack? Why do you think that we see movies like Goodfellas or watch The Sopranos? It's like, oh, that might be a cool life, even though you see that it is terrible.
2: Well, you know, that's a good question. It's probably need a much smarter man than me to answer that question. But everybody I talk to says their favorite thing to watch is true crime documentaries
1: and that's true
2: crime series. And we've, you know, if you look at some of the most famous people in the last 50 years, they're the worst among us. They're Ted Bundy. It's, you know, the clown John Wayne Gacy in Chicago, who murdered 40 young men. It's the Unabomber, Jeffrey Dahmer. I mean, the list goes on of these people that become lionized because they do the most horrific things. I guess it's fascination with the devil. We may worship.
1: Yeah, it's not like we are worshiping the crime, but we are somehow involved in all the details, like all the people that go to sleep watching Forensic Files. Like, that's almost soothing to them to go to sleep to. I find that kind of interesting. Or like the Netflix, the Dahmer story on Netflix, or the Menendez brothers. It's like we get way involved in that. In fact, I'm guilty of it too. I listen to Crime Junkie all the time. It's the best cut podcast in the country. And the details. Maybe it's that we are, maybe it's hopeful. Maybe that we're so far away ourselves from doing something that unspeakable that we're just fascinated by how the human heart can turn off and do something like that. I don't know. I got to hope for that side.
2: The unimaginable is fascinating. And I can give you an example. When we were, my friends and I were talking about buying the life rights for Shagra, and I was going to write a screenplay, and we were going to do all these things. I held a luncheon at the Triple George restaurant right across from the Mob Museum downtown. And I invited a lot of successful businessmen to come. And when I invited them, I said, I just want you to meet, I want you to hear about a new story I'm working on. And these are guys I'd known for a long time, and they were all very successful, wonderful guys. And I had Jimmy Shagra and his wife seated in the room before everybody else came in. And of course, nobody knew who this couple was, but they came in one after another after another. And then I said, you know, I brought you here because I recently did an interview down in Arizona, and I'm gonna show you a film clip of it, 5 or 6 minutes. And so I start to show the interview with Jimmy Shagra. And one by one, these guys are starting to look at the guy sitting two down from him, and they realize that Jimmy Shagra is among us sitting in the room, and they were blown away. They were coming up to him and, oh my God, I remember hearing about you. I'm so glad you're still alive and you got out of prison and blah, blah, blah. And every one of those guys in the room, without exception, wanted to participate in this project from that time on. So they knew that this notorious character had allegedly paid to have a federal judge killed, was a huge marijuana smuggler, but that didn't bother them at all. They treated him like he was a sports star when they finally met him that day.
1: It's wild. I mean, we're still like that. Think about all the people that are behind Luigi, who murdered the insurance guy in cold blood, right on the streets of New York. The people are still fascinated. They back him. It's wild what we do. Well, when we come back, let's take a quick break and let's get into what you found out from Jimmy Shagra when you talked to him, the confessions, because I still don't know, based on where we're going, is what he actually admitted to regarding the murder of that federal judge. And we will get into that. It's the crime junkie version of Coast to Coast when we come back on Coast to Coast AM.
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1: Welcome back to Coast AM. I'm your host, Rich Barra, our guest, Jack Sheehan, and we're talking about mobster. I think I can throw that around loosely enough. Vegas legend Jimmy Shagra. And so give us a little bit of an idea now that we know that he had sort of built this marijuana empire. Give me a little insight on how he was able to accomplish that with, as he discussed it with you, when he was sort of kind of, maybe bragging a little bit about his accomplishments post getting out of jail.
2: He definitely climbed the ladder to the status he achieved by the end. But his older brother, Lee Shagra, ironically, was a criminal defense attorney who specialized in drug cases. And Lee Shagra was like number one out of his class at UT, University of Texas Law School. He was the good son and Jimmy was the bad son. I allude to them as Cain and Abel. And Lee had always told Jimmy, you know, I represent drug dealers and they're bad guys. And if you ever become one, I'll never talk to you again. And sadly, Lee did go over to the dark side late in his career, and it ended up getting him murdered. But Jimmy's start as a dealer was another American story, but a guy he'd gone through basic training with in the Army, and Jimmy just was in the reserves for a couple of years, I think, was a heroic Vietnam fighter pilot named Pete Krachewski. And when Pete got back from Vietnam to the United States, he couldn't get a job. We didn't treat our Vietnam veterans very well back then. And he ended up hanging out with a bunch of what he called trust fund hippies in Aspen, Colorado. These were young people in their 20s who were smoking a lot of weed. They had wealthy parents. And they told Pete Krachewski when he hung out with them, you know, the weed on the West Coast isn't very good. It's crap. If we could get really good weed, we would pay top dollar for it. And with that piece of information, Pete Krachewski found his way to El Paso, Texas, and to meet his bilingual Spanish-speaking buddy, Jimmy Shagra. And he talked Jimmy into going to Mexico and seeing if they could find the highest quality marijuana they could. And Pete said, we'll rent a plane. I'll fly the plane back. We'll fly whatever we can get in the plane back to Aspen, and we'll make a lot of money. And they did exactly that. They found a great quality of marijuana in a warehouse that they purchased for $4 a pound. They flew it in back roads and under the radar up to Aspen, Colorado, and they turned it over for $100 to $125 a pound. And on that first flight, these two guys, both of them broke, made $85,000. This is in 1970. So you could, with inflation, you can multiply that by four or five in today's dollars. They basically hit mega bucks, if you will, in their first trip. And as Jimmy told me, he said,
1: got the taste for it at that point.
2: Yeah, Jimmy said, his words were, that was the day a smuggler was born. And from there, he just was fascinated, hooked on the money, hooked on the challenge, hooked on the idea that he had to beat the government and outsmart them. And his empire grew steadily to the point where near the end, he had four freighter ships. He owned like six planes. He had the East Coast covered. He had the West Coast covered. And he was making $10 million a month. And a lot of it was gambled on the crap tables and the 21 tables.
1: Well, yeah, I mean, remember how this ends, where he tells you he's broke and he wants to ask you for $10,000 for an interview.
2: That's exactly right. Yeah.
1: That got squandered along the way pretty staggering way, sounds like.
2: The government, I've read a lot of reports, the government found over $100 million in various accounts that they seized when Shagra was convicted.
1: Hmm. That's a staggering amount.
2: Yeah, again, you gotta figure inflation. It's like $500 million in today's money.
1: No wonder the Wynn hotels are so nice.
2: Yeah, believe me, he stayed in the nicest suites at Caesars. It's part of the legend. He had Frank Sinatra moved out of the Frank Sinatra suite when he was headlining at Caesars Palace.
1: So he could stay there?
2: He said, if you don't give me that suite, I'm not coming. And they told Sinatra they had an asbestos problem in the walls of that suite, and they moved him so Jimmy and his posse could move in there.
1: That's actually the most shocking thing I've heard you say so far.
2: It's pretty funny, really.
1: That's wild. Okay, so now, are you a little, I mean, maybe this is probably, you're probably beyond this, but are you a little frightened to get this close to somebody that's got that many ties, that maybe you might hear something that you're not supposed to know?
2: You know, I've had some strange phone calls over the last several years. Jimmy actually threatened me one night. The two of us were talking, and he wanted an advance on the monthly payments we were giving him. And I said, no, we gave you an advance 2 months ago. We're not going to do that again. And he looked at me with a really scary look, and he said, do you know who you're talking to? I said, yeah, you're my friend Jimmy Shagra. Get off the pedestal. You know, I just kind of called his bluff, and he kind of laughed it off. But I've had a few strange calls over
1: the
2: years.
1: So you see the pit. You see the dark heart that you talk about when that happens, right?
2: Yeah. He was a very complicated man. That's the easiest adjective to use about him. He was a loving father. I interviewed his son. I interviewed his daughter. I interviewed his cousins. He was very good to his family. They knew what he was doing, but, you know, they would visit him in prison. And he had one daughter that she would spend all of her Saturdays visiting him because she had like 6 hours in prison. And I asked her, she was really fascinating. Her name is Chilla. I asked her, I said, what would you do for 6 hours? She said, we'd talk for about an hour and then we'd put on Sinatra or Frank Damone or Vic Damone or Dean Martin, and we would dance. And I love that, because in a movie, That's a scene I would put in there, is this criminal father serving life in prison, dancing with his daughter because he misses her and he loves her, and the music is perfect and all that. There was a lot of things to like about Shagra and a lot of things to be fearful of.
1: Well, let's get into the fearful things. So what sort of crimes did he allegedly commit? And we've got callers to take, but I want to get to the murder of that judge too. Maybe we should skip right to that.
2: Okay,
1: tied directly to Jimmy.
2: Well, obviously Charles Harrelson was convicted of first degree murder and served 27 years in prison and died in the Supermax prison in 2008. So he's convicted of killing the judge. Now, I've been asked many times, do you think he did kill him? I don't know. I mean, I wasn't there. All I can tell you is a jury of his peers

0: was that she took a bag of money and walked it from the Dunes Hotel to the Jockey Club to give to Harrelson's wife as payment for the murder of the judge. And it was $250,000. And Liz Shagra confessed to that. Joanne Shagra, Charles' wife, admitted that she took a huge amount of money for her husband. But, you know, in other moments, they would say, well, Jimmy was just paying off a gambling debt. If you ask my opinion, I'd say it's highly likely that Harrelson was the man who killed the judge. But I don't know that for a fact, and there are important people who dispute that.
1: So the judge himself, tell me a little bit more about the judge, Judge John
0: He
1: Wood, that got murdered.
0: was he boy, he's an interesting character. How do you get the name Maximum John? Well, it's because during the Vietnam era, when President Nixon was appointing a lot of federal judges, Nixon hated war protesters, hippies, marijuana smokers. So every time he had a chance to choose a judge for a certain district in the country, he would pick somebody that was anti-drug and a very strict sentencer. And Judge Wood was constantly almost over-sentencing people. The famous story is there was a college kid from some college in Texas that got caught with what we used to call a lid of marijuana, basically a baggie of marijuana, maybe, I don't know, half a pound or 8 ounces, whatever they got in those little bags. He was convicted of having that in his dorm room. And he goes in front of the judge, and the judge sentenced him to 6 months in jail for simple possession, and which was ridiculous. And the kid hung himself in his cell 3 days after the sentence was given. And somebody in the press came to Judge Wood and said, "Do you feel bad about giving this college kid 6 months, and now he's dead?" And Judge Wood's very calm reply was, "I sentenced him to 6 months. He gave himself the death penalty." I mean, that's
1: Wow.
0: pretty cold. That's
1: Yeah,
0: pretty
1: I'd say
0: cold.
1: so.
0: Yeah. So, you know, there was every reason that Jimmy wouldn't like Judge Wood, whether he actually paid for the killing or not. All I can tell you is several people were convicted, and Jimmy was acquitted on that charge because Oscar Goodman, in his words, pulled off the greatest defense in his career.
1: What was he found guilty of?
0: Drug smuggling, money laundering, and RICO organized crime statutes. In other words, leading a team of criminals, racketeering influence, corrupt organization, RICO. He was convicted on those three counts and sentenced to life in prison. And while he was in prison, he then gets called to a Florida courtroom and tried for the murder of Judge Wood. And even though his wife and Charles Harrelson and Joanne Harrelson had been convicted in Texas of their involvement in the murder of Judge Wood, Jimmy was acquitted. That's too long a story to go into tonight, but it's Oscar Goodman's greatest victory in a courtroom, as he told me several times.
1: Oh, because he was not found guilty of that.
0: He was not found guilty of that, but he was still serving life without. When the term I was looking for earlier was he got a compassionate release because he had early stage lung cancer, and he also probably rolled on one or two other crimes. And the government finally felt, you know, this guy's served a lot of time. He's not going to get in too much trouble from the. And he, this is a funny note, Rich. In the mobile home park where he was living, his rent was $250 a month. We were paying him $5,000 a month for his cooperation. Two trailers down from Jimmy in Mesa was Sammy the Bull Gravano, hitman for John Gotti. And
1: I
0: we
1: bumped
0: always
1: into
0: joke.
1: a few of those family members here in the
0: I'll
1: but
0: bet
1: they're
0: you.
1: kind of proud of it. They don't really hold back.
0: No, well, and Jimmy was, he couldn't wait to tell me his life of crime. You know, that was his legacy. And he wanted people, just like some serial killers, they want to be known as the worst of the worst. Jimmy wanted to be known as the biggest drug smuggler in the world.
1: She wanted the prolificness of his accomplishments to get out there. Okay, let's do

this. Let's take some calls for you. Let's open up the phone lines for you, Jack, and let's talk about the Vegas mob. When we come back, I want to ask if the mob was so involved then, how are they not involved now? How did they get pushed out when we come back on Coast to Coast AM?

0: Neil and Gaetano.
1: Yes, Marco?
0: What do you get the woman who said, I do?
2: Depends. How many years has she put up with you?
0: Hey!
3: He's got a point. Some years it's flowers, sometimes it's a heartfelt card, sometimes it's dinner and a nice bottle of wine.
2: And sometimes, if you really want to say something special,
3: you say it with diamonds.
0: Because diamonds say more than words, right?
2: Exactly. They shout, I love you.
3: And I'd happily marry you all over again.
0: Yep. That's what diamonds say, and I'm pretty sure the only reason they exist is because how much people like me need to say it.
3: Whether it's a quarter carat or 5 carats, the message is the same.
2: She made your life better forever. Tell her with a gift as timeless as your love.
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13: Stepping down. I'm Deborah Valentine, Fox News. Director of National Intelligence, Tulsi Gabbard, steps down amid her husband's cancer diagnosis. Here's Fox's David Spunt.
14: The Director of National Intelligence, Tulsi Gabbard, who oversees 18 agencies that keep the most important secrets in government, will leave her post on June 30th to help her husband as he fights an aggressive and rare form of bone cancer. She made the announcement after informing the president, according to reporting from Fox Digital. Gabbard posted a copy of the letter that she wrote to President Trump. Speaking of her husband, she said he faces major challenges in the coming weeks and months. At this time, I must step away from public service to be by his side and fully support him through this battle. Trump responded, Tulsi has done an incredible job and we will miss her. Gabbard is the fourth Trump cabinet official to leave during the president's second term in office.
13: Aaron Lucas will step up to serve as acting director of national intelligence. A major explosion and fire at a Staten Island shipyard Friday afternoon injured at least 16 people, mostly first responders, and left one civilian dead, according to fire and city officials. FDNY Chief of the Department John Esposito telling reporters.
15: While we were conducting these searches, a second explosion occurred. We had firefighters inside conducting searches and on top of the barge and adjacent to the barge. We had several that were injured. We did recover a deceased civilian.
13: Investigators still working to determine what may have caused the explosion. The New York Post reporting that Ivanka Trump was targeted by an assassination threat allegedly to be carried out by a member of the Islamic Revolutionary Guard Corps. The recently captured Iraqi national also posted a picture of her Florida home. 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
13: Kevin Warsh is sworn in Friday as the 17th chair of the Federal Reserve.
12: Kevin Warsh sworn in as Fed chair by Justice Clarence Thomas in an East Room ceremony. President Trump presiding over the ceremony, insisting Warsh should run the Fed independently.
18: I want Kevin to be totally independent. I want him to be independent and just do a great job. Don't look at me. Don't look at anybody. Just do your own thing and do a great job.
12: Coming into the position, Warsh has argued for reshaping the Fed and shrinking its footprint.
19: I will lead a reform-oriented Federal Reserve, learning from past successes and mistakes both, escaping static frameworks and models, and upholding clear standards of integrity.
12: Warsh begins his term as the Iran conflict drives up prices.
13: Fox physicist Connor Hansen with that report. Look for a record number of airline passengers this holiday weekend. Fox's Grady Trimble reports from Chicago O'Hare Airport.
20: Around 3.7 million Americans will fly this Memorial Day weekend. That's a slight increase from last year. It doesn't seem like travelers are deterred by higher airfare. The average domestic round trip is $441. That is a 53% increase from last year. Similarly, airfare to Europe, Asia, Mexico, and Central America is also more expensive this Memorial Day weekend. The bottom line is people are making the most of it. They're getting out and traveling even as higher jet fuel prices make flying more expensive.
13: AAA predicts 39 million Americans will travel by car this weekend. SpaceX launching its biggest, most powerful Starship yet from Southern Texas on a test flight Friday, an upgraded version that NASA is counting on to land astronauts on the moon eventually. I'm Deborah Valentine. This is Fox News.
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21: As we head deeper into the evening hours, more clouds rolling on in, and we're going to stay fairly dry. But as we head deeper into the nighttime, rain arriving at around sunrise. Temperatures drop down into low 50s tonight. Winds coming in from the east at around 5 to 10 miles per hour, then shifting more towards the southeast, with winds picking up, especially by your Saturday. Gusty winds up to 35 mile per hour wind gust. Mostly cloudy skies, and it's going to be a wet one to start the weekend. Lots of rain throughout the day. Temperatures climb into the upper 50s. As for the nighttime hours, steady rain continues and we drop down into the low 50s. From the 13 WHAM Weather Authority, I am meteorologist Selena Ramos on Rochester's News Weather and Traffic Station, News Radio WHAM 1180.
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1: Our guest for the first part of the show here, Jack Sheehan, and all of his books, he has 35 of them, all of his things, his website's all linked up at Coast to Coast AM. And Jack, I was thinking about the story you were telling, and why is this not a movie yet? Have you thought about that?
2: I can't say much, but I think it's going to end up being a 3-hour documentary, a 4 or 5 part true crime series, and with luck, a movie, because I've written a full length screenplay on it. And I don't want to give you the long answer, but I took about 15 years off this project to basically write a ton of books, and we're raising kids. I'm a late dad. And so I had my kids in a private high school, and, you know, life took over. And then I got back at it right around COVID. And that's when I did about 20 other interviews with important people in the story, his son, his daughter, his pilot, other smugglers, attorneys, experts on the whole drug scene. And now we have together about 30 hours that's ready to go. And let me just say, I'm very optimistic that we'll have something done before the end of the year or early next year.
1: Before we go to a break here, one of the things we haven't talked about is this story of the drug empire and how Jimmy got involved with Pablo Escobar.
2: Well, it was actually the Medellin cartel. I guess Escobar would have been a young man when Jimmy first got involved, but Colombia had great marijuana and Mexico had great marijuana. And so it just became a source for them of really good drugs. And if you're going to get involved in a foreign country, sooner or later, you're going to have to pay off the federales and the cops, or they're going to bust you. And Jimmy was really good at making friends with these officials who were going to, you know, put him in prison. And he was able to do this. It's part of his genius and his charm that for 9 years, he was able to import, I don't know how many tons of marijuana from south of the border. And so along the way, he befriended a lot of these guys, and they were getting their cut. Everybody was getting their 10% or their 15%. And as long as people were making money, they were okay with whatever Jimmy was doing, because these were not wealthy countries. I mean, Colombia and the areas of Mexico they were working, there were a lot of really poor people. And if they could make a really nice score of helping this smuggler acquire his goods, they were willing to do it.
1: There's something about when people get power, which sounds like Jimmy amassed some of it, as being a drug lord and then having an addiction like gambling on the side of it, that is always the downfall. When we come back, I want to take calls. If you're thinking about asking a question, anything about the mob in general, our phone lines are open to you. We're going to take a quick break and come back with some of your calls and get some answers on where those two things kind of meet, and then the rise and the fall, because there's always a fall. There's always a comeuppance when we come back on Coast to Coast AM.
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1: Welcome back to Coast AM. I'm your host, Rich Barra. Our guest tonight, Jack Sheeran. We're talking about mobster Jimmy Chagra. Las Vegas ran one of the biggest dope smuggling operations in the U.S. and just a legendary gambler in Vegas. What ultimately was what got him caught ultimately?
2: I think when Lee Chagra was murdered in his office, his law office in San Antonio, the government went in and yellow taped the office and went through all the records. And as I mentioned earlier, Lee had gotten involved in the bookkeeping aspect of Jimmy's operation because it was so huge. Lee was a gambler himself. And when Jimmy started making, you know, $5, $10 million a month, Lee was drawn over to the dark side and said, you know, I like to gamble too, and you need my expertise, and you're my brother, and I'll protect you, and I'll keep the records. And so the government went in and confiscated all the business records of these drug transactions. And within 2-3 months, Jimmy's was indicted on all these charges. And it was basically Lee's murder that brought down the empire.
1: So you're saying that in the keeping of the books, they would say, like, sold a bunch of marijuana to people in Minneapolis, and they just put that in the books?
2: Well, I think it was probably more sophisticated than that. But Lee had been working as a business partner with Jimmy for a couple years. And, you know, once they closed off his office, they had access to all the records. And there was tons of suspicion at that point anyway. But I think if you're going to look at one event that brought down Jimmy, it was Lee's murder.
1: Let's go to the phones here. Let's go talk to east of the Rockies. Let's go to CeCe. CeCe, hey, you're in Chicago somewhere, or outside of Chicago. Welcome to Coast AM. Nice to talk to you.
8: Hi, thanks for taking my call. I've got it's kind of maybe not a question so much as I just want to share a story. And then my question would actually be if I could get any information on, you know, verification or such of my story, but I have a kind of an interesting story about my grandfather, and you know, he was a Sicilian, and when you go to Chicago and you're Sicilian, you're basically running liquor, beer, whatever, through Canada for Capone.
1: And I know that's your grandfather worked for Al Capone,
8: yeah,
1: essentially.
8: Yeah. Mm-hmm.
1: And you said you were looking for verification of that story.
8: No, not necessarily, but. But let me tell my story, and then you'll see how it might be, you know, I want to verify. But so, you know, he went through north of Chicago, and he went through a little small town here and fell in love with it and bought real estate every time he came through the town on his way to Canada, you know, bootlegging. And so one evening, it was my grandmother's birthday, and my grandfather had to go to work. And it was just a terrible fight because it was Valentine's Day. And you can imagine, you know, a woman on Valentine's Day and her birthday getting, you know, deserted by her husband. So we got in a big fight, and this is a lot of this is family lore, and a lot of this I do have verified, and a lot of I don't. But so we got in a big fight, and my grandfather went to work, and he was late, but that was good because when we arrived, everybody was dead. It was St. Valentine's Day massacre.
1: Oh.
8: So he went into hiding, then, you know, after Capone died, Mr. Aguilero took over, and he and my grandfather were good friends. And so he kind of got ownership of the small town in you know, the Midwest here that he went through. But my grandfather, you know, loved this little town. And he, you know, developed a really nice street here that's all pedestrian and, real, you know, connects the, you know, the school with the political faction of our city. And he didn't want to, he was given the title of Don of this town. But he didn't want to be involved with, like, hookers or, you know, the heroin or whatever, because he never really wanted that spot. He was just, incidentally came there. So he asked permission to go a different route. And, you know, this, I believe this is, you know, this is kind of the lower part, but he was granted it. And he focused his involvement or his business in investing in real estate. And he did really well. And you know, he was in trouble with some of the other players for not wanting to go that other route. But I like to give him credit. Now, this is my made-up part, but I like to, you know, think that maybe he inspired other people in the business to invest in real estate, and perhaps maybe that's how Las Vegas became so, invested in.
1: Oh, so you think that maybe the influence of going clean, as it were, they saw Vegas an opportunity for real estate and hotels and all that too, and maybe that was inspired a bit by what your grandfather decided to do. Ask permission to, like, not get involved in the other stuff, but move into real estate. Well, Jack, what do you say to all that?
2: Well, there's no simple answer to how we, if you will, cleanse the town of mob money and gradually became the darling of Wall Street. I'll mention one hotel that was significant. That was the Circus Hotel. And two guys named Bill Bennett and Bill Pennington took over the lease of that hotel from mob money. And they had a distinctly different attitude than some of the higher scale hotels. They wanted to get the dollar player and the slot machine player in their hotel. And they basically gave away the rooms for $15 or $20 a night. And they packed the hotel night after night, year after year. And Circus Hotel became the darling of Wall Street. The stock went to the moon once it was taken over by corporate America. And Bill Bennett and Pennington were the first two guys on the strip to be listed in the Forbes 400 wealthiest men in America. And it's because they understood that there are a lot more dollar players, going through America than the $20 players. And they catered to them. It's funny that the great...
1: That was probably the big buffet, the start of the big free buffet, too, right?
2: That was part of it. And they had a big parking lot for mobile homes. So people that were traveling around the country, visiting various cities, they could park their mobile home and stay for a week, eat at the buffet, lose $30 or $40 at the gaming tables. But that was a revolutionary takeover when Bennett and Pennington took Circus. And it made people think along a different mindset.
1: That makes sense.
2: That we didn't really need mob money all the time. We just need hardworking people with common sense and good business instincts to come up with better ideas.
1: I think that's what my next question that seems to puzzle me is, like, how does a mob are a town that was really being built by and run by the mob end up not being run by the mob?
2: Well, I think the disappearance of Jimmy Hoffa is a significant factor there. He disappeared in 1975. They've still never found his body. And he was in control of the Central States Teamsters Pension Fund, which was the money behind a lot of the development on the Strip and in downtown Las Vegas in those years of the 60s and 70s. And Howard Hughes moving into the Desert Inn for 4 years and buying six major hotels while he was at the Desert Inn, that cleaned up the image of Las Vegas being a mob town, because Hughes back then was thought of as the wealthiest man in the world, or one of them, and not everybody knew that he had long hair and long fingernails and toenails. They knew he was a mysterious guy who'd set world flying records, produced some successful movies, had glamorous girlfriends like Ava Gardner and Katharine Hepburn, and that's what they knew about Howard Hughes. And with Perry Thomas, the banker I mentioned earlier, Perry helped him negotiate the purchase of six Las Vegas hotels that were primarily financed by the mob, and now all of a sudden they're owned by, kind of quietly owned by, this wealthy, brilliant businessman. So you have to, in the conversion of Las Vegas from mob money to corporate money, Hughes is a big part of that story.
1: You know, you bring up something interesting too. Didn't Martin Scorsese also direct the Howard Hughes movie with Leonardo DiCaprio?
2: I think he did. You're right.
1: Yeah, so he did that. He did Casino. Yeah. He did Goodfellas. Yeah. So he's definitely romantically drawn to that life too, and shown that underbelly. How accurate do you think Casino was, that movie?
2: Fairly. I'm not a big fan of that movie. I thought it was kind of cheesy myself, but I'm not a film critic. Maybe I know too much. But they had some.
1: That's dangerous, my friend. Dangerous.
2: Yeah. they had some things right. They had the fact that Tony Spilotro and his brother were snatched and murdered and tortured and buried in an Indiana cornfield in 1986. They had that part right. They had the fact that Spilotro had an affair with Rosenthal's wife, played by Sharon Stone. They had that part right. But a lot of it was Hollywood, you know, Hollywood doing their thing. Overall, it was a popular movie. I guess I don't like the fact that a lot of people think that movie defines Las Vegas, because I don't think it does at all.
1: What about the Bugsy Siegel movie with Warren Beatty?
2: I like the movie. Warren liked it because it's how he met his wife, Annette Bening. But there are some just really erroneous stories in that movie. There's one scene in the movie where Beatty, playing Bugsy Siegel, is driving from L.A. to Las Vegas, and he pulls over in the middle of the desert, and he gets out of the car and he says, "This is where we're going to build my palace, right here." Mm-hmm. That's just BS, because the Flamingo Hotel was under construction for several months.
1: Really?
2: Oh, yeah. A guy who owned the Hollywood Reporter, Billy Wilkerson, had started the hotel. He owned a tabloid newspaper, the Hollywood Reporter, which was a gossip sheet that reviewed movies. That hotel was well under construction when he ran out of money, and the mob, it was under Meyer Lansky with his buddy Bugsy Siegel, was able to infuse a ton of money into the hotel. So Bugsy comes into town on his high horse, appearing everywhere in public, which the mob doesn't like. And he's misspending a lot of the millions of dollars of money that were being invested in building the hotel. And he paid with his life, because they murdered him, you know, 6 months after the hotel opened. They murdered him in Virginia Hill's living room in Beverly Hills. They put about 9 bullets in his body. And then other mobsters moved in and took over the Flamingo from then. But you have to look at the takeover from the mob to corporate America as really a sequence of several events over a period of about 20 to 25 years.
1: Well, a lot of people will tell you that there's not much of a difference between corporate America and the mob.
2: Very good. I like your attitude.
1: Not that I'm an anarchist. I'm just saying. No, you know, it is interesting. I'm a sort of visual person when you speak about these times, and I keep on flashing back the world that you're describing against what I know of is Vegas today, with the Sphere being up and F1 going through the streets, and even what I'm hearing from just kind of reading things, that maybe Vegas outpriced its customer here lately, because there's nobody giving away hotel rooms for $15 a night right now.
2: No,
1: in fact, that's a surcharge on every menu that they don't even tell you what the surcharge is for. I was watching somebody say, when you go to eat a meal in Vegas, at the bottom of the menu, they got a little asterisk, and like, we can charge you, you know, $15-$20 is a surcharge, and that's nothing. You're not getting anything for that. That's just what we do. That's just Las Vegas. And people have caught into that, because people have YouTube and they have Instagram, and they look for people to kind of give them insight. And I hear that the traffic in Las Vegas as of recently is a little light.
2: Well, I think you're on to something, and that's certainly a topic of discussion among the people who make the bigger decisions in town. The price of gas, of course, is hurting everybody, and it's certainly hurting people who don't want to. I bought gas this morning. It's $5.30 a gallon here.
1: Ooh.
2: And, you know, it's $6 and something in California. So we're going to have to do some adjusting to meet the times.
1: Let's loosen up those slots, Jack. Let's loosen up those slots. All right. We do have calls for you. When we come back, let's talk about this. Let's get into the mob, the history of Las Vegas. Kind of fascinating. Our guest, Jack Sheehan, on Coast to Coast AM. Okay.

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5: News. I'm Chris DeMeo. A deadly explosion and fire at a shipyard in New York's Staten Island Friday, leaving multiple civilians injured, including more than a dozen firefighters and first responders. New York Mayor Zoran Mamdani.
6: I'm heartbroken to report that one civilian has passed away. I send my deepest condolences to their loved ones.
5: The cause of the blast under investigation. Kevin Warsh is sworn in as the 17th chair of the Federal Reserve.
7: Warsh begins his first term as the conflict in Iran puts upward pressure on prices. In the past, Warsh has argued for reshaping the Fed and shrinking its footprint.
5: Fox Business's Connor Hanson. Warsh replaces Jerome Powell. President Trump, who was at the swearing-in ceremony, spent months criticizing Powell for being reluctant to cut interest rates. 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
8: As we head deeper into the evening hours, more clouds rolling on in, and we're going to stay fairly dry. But as we head deeper into the nighttime, rain arriving at around sunrise. Temperatures drop down into low 50s tonight. Winds coming in from the east at around 5 to 10 miles per hour, then shifting more towards the southeast, with winds picking up, especially by your Saturday. Gusty winds up to 35 mile per hour wind gust. Mostly cloudy skies, and it's going to be a wet one to start the weekend. Lots of rain throughout the day. Temperatures climbing to the upper 50s. As for the nighttime hours, steady rain continues and we drop down into the low 50s. From the 13 WHAM Weather Authority, I am meteorologist Selena Ramos on Rochester's News Weather and Traffic Station, News Radio WHAM 1180.
9: This is a Bloomberg Money Minute. Ford Motors, the 152-year-old automaker, is branching out. It wants to capitalize on the need for massive amounts of power at AI data centers.
10: Ford is trying to expand into energy storage, and they're basically taking all of this investment and development that they'd put into EVs and kind of had to give up on and trying to turn it into another revenue stream and doing it by tapping into this insatiable demand for AI power.
9: That's Bloomberg's equities reporter Jordan Fitzgerald, who says Ford's taking advantage of its partnership with a Chinese battery maker to provide cloud computing providers with the juice they need.
10: Ford still makes cars. It might do energy storage on the side, and it might be good at it. That's not super clear yet.
9: And Ford has already signed a five-year agreement for up to 20 gigawatt hours of energy storage with EDF Power Solutions of North America, a promising start to a new business.
10: It's an attempt to turn lemons into lemonade.
9: Tom Busby, Bloomberg.
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1: Right here, right now, we're all the way live. Our guest tonight, Jack Sheehan. His books, he has many of them, all linked up at Coast to Coast AM. Tonight we're talking about Vegas the Mob and Jimmy Charga. And I want to get to your calls. Let's go to the wild card line. Let's say hello to Nancy in Philly. Hey, Nancy, welcome to Coast AM.
2: Hi there. I was wondering whether this Jimmy person was part of the K&A gang from Philadelphia, or perhaps part of the Dr. Snow drug ring from Philadelphia. You know, we have a lot of you know, real upstanding citizens here in Philly.
1: Sounds like it. Dr. Snow, is that, that's got to be a cocaine person, yeah?
2: Well, he was a dentist, and in his 20s in college, he and his buddies started getting high school kids to sell marijuana, and then cocaine, and then meth, and you name it, and everything.
3: To answer your question, I never heard either of those terms or those organizations, but it's possible. Jimmy liked to brag to me. He asked me where I went to college, and I said I went to the University of Oregon, undergraduate. He said, did you smoke any weed in college? And I said, well, I can't tell a lie. I did a couple times. It certainly didn't become a habit. But marijuana and golf do not go together very well. I would take a big dip.
1: I don't know if Tiger Woods would agree with that, but go ahead.
3: Well, I don't know that Tiger did much weed, but he had other bad habits. But anyway, he kind of laughed at that, and he said, well, if you smoked weed in college, that was my stuff, because I had the whole Pack 8. That's how old I am. It was the Pacific 8 back then. And he said, I also had the Ivy League. And I said, well, how'd you get the Ivy League? And he said, well, that's where Patriarca comes into it, because Raymond Patriarca was the godfather of New England. And when Jimmy heard that the only way he would be able to safely bring his ships up the East Coast and drop off these huge amounts of marijuana was if he cut Patriarca's mobsters in on the deal. But and somebody advised him, don't go and meet Patriarca. He'll kill you because you'll be competition. And Jimmy was fearless. That's another thing about him. He didn't scare easily. And so he went and met Raymond Patriarca and offered him, I don't know, $10 or $15 a pound for every pound of weed that was safely taken up the walls of the East Coast Harbor outside of New England. And that partnership went on until he got arrested. It was a successful alliance with the mob for 6 or 7 years. You're in Philadelphia, and there's a very good chance he had somebody there that he was paying a commission to do that. I just have never heard those names.
1: It is kind of fascinating when you talk about this and the gambling that he did, in that literally sounds like he made and lost hundreds of millions of dollars.
3: I think you're right. When I asked him, I said, you used to bring big bundles of cash into the cage at Caesars. And he goes, not bundles, footlockers. And I interviewed dealers at Caesars. I interviewed a couple executives. I said, how in the world did you do that with gaming control watching? And they all said the same thing. Gaming control was much more lax in the 70s than it is today. There's no way they would take a, you know, footlocker in through the back door into the casino cage and just have some guy gamble off however much was in there, whether it's counterfeit or not. How would they know? But Jimmy just told him, you count the money, I'm going to gamble, and we'll settle up when we're done. And if he lost a million or two, no big deal. You know, the next next boat or plane that landed would cover that.
1: Wow. It's just staggering to think about those kind of numbers. Okay, we have we have some calls for you. Let's take a quick break, and then we'll get to them as we do our last segment here with Jack Sheehan when we come back on Coast to Coast AM.
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1: Welcome back to Coast AM. I'm your host, Rich Barra. Our guest, Vegas resident for 50 years now, and author Jack Sheehan. You know, I was just talking to one of the guys on the show, and he said he's going to Vegas for the first time. I'm like, we need to ask Jack where you should go get a steak. Best steak in Vegas. You have one choice. What do you suggest?
3: Oh my gosh.
1: That's the one question you didn't have an answer for today.
3: Yeah. I mean, that should be the easiest question.
1: You got to go downtown, don't you? Don't you have to do Golden Nugget Steakhouse?
3: That'd be fine because it's going to be more affordable. We have celebrity chefs, and you can get a phenomenal steak for about $200. There's a place called T-Bones in the Red Rock Casino that has a great steak. So I'll go with that. T-Bones in the Red Rock.
1: Red Rock's not the Vegas stripper downtown, though. That's outside of the...
3: No, but, you know, it's a 20-minute Uber ride.
1: What's the one downtown I'm thinking of? Let's get that.
3: You're probably thinking of the Golden Nugget.
1: I probably am thinking of Golden Nugget. Or El Norte, maybe.
3: Yeah.
1: Darn it. Well, I'll come back to that. Let's go to the wild card line. Let's talk to Jimmy in Rockford, Illinois. Hey, Jimmy, welcome to Coast AM. Nice to talk to you.
7: Yeah. Hey, how's it going? So I was wondering, you were in the mafia, I don't know if you were, but I mean, if, you know, there was somebody else that you knew might have been in the mafia, let's say, and right. They take like the whole like code of oath and all that, and do the blood oath and all that and all that kind of stuff. Like, is there any what are like the cultic connections or ties, I guess, to a higher spiritual power that maybe, you know, let me just explain this to you. I think you guys might find this interesting. One time I was in an Italian restaurant and a state cop walked in there, right? And I turned around, I heard the bell go ba-ding, and I look at the door, right? And I see the gold badge on the state cop. And then the second police officer that walked in was dressed in a nice suit. And he had a silver badge and it said FBI on it, right? I knew the both of them while they were standing there. I wasn't sure if they were watching me, but I don't do anything wrong. So I was kind of wondering, you know, it's just timing. I knew a lot of cops ate there, so I knew it was good food, obviously, if there's cops eating there, right? You know, so I wanted to check the place out. So anyway, the one state cop, he walks up, and he's talking to the lady at the counter, and I look over at the FBI agent, and the FBI agent looks right at me, and his eyes turn, well, what I thought was like contacts.
1: Hang on. Yeah. We got to drop that. We're going to have to drop that call. Yeah, sorry. Can't cuss.
3: Okay.
1: Jack, I think he was saying, is there any, I guess what he's asking is there any cult ties into the mob where maybe there's something more nefarious going on than just guys trying to hustle for cash?
3: Well, let me make one thing clear. We didn't have a mob organization that grew up in Las Vegas and, you know, made guys take the oath. The mobsters were basically back east, Chicago, New York, Baltimore, New Orleans. And those guys infiltrated Las Vegas. Keep in mind, Nevada was the only state in the country that had legalized gambling in 1931. And all these guys were running illegal gaming operations in other states. So when Nevada legalized gambling in 1931, that was monumentally important in the growth of Las Vegas, because so many of them moved here. Why should we be breaking the law every day in St. Louis or New Orleans when we can do it legally in Las Vegas? So they came out here and they managed to put their own people in the casino cages. And that's where the famous skimming operation. The idea was, who really knew how much money was being lost in the 21 tables on a 4-hour period of time? Well, the only people that knew were the people counting the money in the casino cages. And what they would do for years and years is, if they had $100,000 that came in through of lost money, they would siphon off $20,000, put it off to the side, declare $80,000 as earnings or income. And that's what started the big skimming operation that eventually caused the whole mob organization to collapse, because as gaming control got more stringent and they started being more careful, watching every dime that came through the casino cages, they arrested people, indicted people for skimming. But the mob was doing most of that skimming, and they were coming here because Nevada had the only legalized gambling in the country.
1: Do you think there's still any mob working in Las Vegas right now, presently?
3: I think it could be foreign government mobsters. There's a lot of talk that some of the working girls along the strip have Russian ties or Spanish ties. Prostitution has never been legal in Las Vegas, although I think a lot of people in the country think it is.
1: I thought it was. Well, not that I have any experience with that. I just assumed that it probably was.
3: No, it's not. It's legal in Pahrump, Nevada. It's legal in Ely, Nevada. There are certain small counties where there are houses of prostitution. It's where Lamar Odom, the basketball player, almost OD'd and died. There was a guy named Dennis Hoff that I think ran the Cottontail Ranch up north, and he had a national TV show on it. So those kind of stories make people think that prostitution is legal in Las Vegas, and it's in Clark County, and it's not, never has been.
1: Oh, wow. West of the Rockies, Greg, Bakersfield, California. Hey, welcome to Coast AM. You're on with Jack Sheehan.
8: Thank you. Jack, you were talking about some years that I lived in Vegas. I moved there in my early 20s when I was, that was 1964.
3: Okay.
8: And you knew or met all the guys who gave juice, while those of us who were working in the casinos and such were looking for juice to get better jobs and such.
3: Yeah.
8: I thought there was a company named Continental Connectors that bought the dunes in the mid-70s, weren't they the first ones?
3: Yeah, well, that was Perry Thomas's company. That was you might enjoy, here I'm marketing one of my books, but the book that I wrote with Perry Thomas called The Quiet Kingmaker of Las Vegas, he talks all about the Continental Connector Company buying the Dunes Hotel. And so if you remember that period of time, you'd find that interesting. Keep in mind, I got to town in January of 1976, and I've studied and written about all those different eras. But you're right. That was Perry Thomas, can be argued, was the most significant figure in the growth of modern Las Vegas, because not only did he do hotel negotiations and loans, but he helped UNLV become a unified campus. He started basically the United Way organization here. He started a company called Nevada Development Authority. So Perry gave back as much as he took in profits from these various transactions he did. And the 2 years I spent writing that book, I've told his family this, it was like I was getting a doctoral dissertation in Las Vegas history, because he knew everybody. He was the money guy that everybody went to, from Steve Wynn on up the ladder, when they needed money to build the gold, to expand the Golden Nugget downtown, to build the Miragio, to build the Bellagio, to eventually to build the Wynn and the Encore. All that money started with loans through Perry Thomas and his banking friends. And so I think you'd enjoy that book as long as you were here in that period of time.

0: they, but they, you know, was full or something. So they stopped at the railroad station. My grandmother had worked for Union Pacific Railroad when she went to college, and they stayed overnight with the Union Pacific Railroad the guy who ran the place, and they stayed over there in their home for the night as a guest. And they went on their way to Texas. I said one time, my granddad said, Papa, that's not much of a honeymoon. And he said, it's not where you go, but whom you're with.
1: I love that. That was
2: beautiful.
1: That's true.
2: But there were motel, we'll call them motel rooms. The El Cortez and the Last Frontier would call them motels today. And one was downtown, one was on what became the Strip. But the Flamingo was really the hotel that really got the attention of the rest of the country, because that was a spectacular hotel by desert standards. But that's a funny story that they stayed at a railroad station. And if he's on his honeymoon, I don't think he cared where he stayed, did he?
1: Yeah. El Cortez, by the way, is what I was thinking about for the classic steak, by the way.
2: Yeah. Yes, you can get a great steak there. I know the owner well.
1: Don't they have somebody who has lived in the hotel for like 70 years?
2: Well, I know what you're referring to. The original owner, Jackie Gahn, lived in the hotel for years. And gosh, probably up until the time he died, for 50 or 60 years. There was somebody else that lived in the hotel who'd done a favor for Jackie Gahn.
1: Yes.
2: And they gave him a room for life. I don't remember his name.
1: And I chatted with him when I was getting his steak. I sure did. And it must have been 10 years ago, maybe.
2: Okay.
1: And I can't remember his name, but that's what, he was a friend of the owner. And they gave him a hotel room for life. And every night he comes down, gets dressed, and would have dinner. It was part of the legend of Las Vegas.
2: The Golden or the El Cortez is a really nice downtown hotel. They've remodeled it several times, and the owner, Kenny Epstein, who's about 85, is a friend of mine, played golf with him years ago, and he's takes great pride in how they've kept that hotel up to really high standards. So you'd get a good meal at the El Cortez.
1: There we go, Danny. When you go to Vegas, there's a place to check out downtown, the El Cortez. If you want a taste of the old school Vegas, you can hit up, all the celebrity restaurants like Gia's Place for Italian food or Gordon Ramsay's Place. But El Cortez, classic Las Vegas right there. All right, Steve, wildcard line. Maybe we got time for one or two more here. Steve, trucking in Tennessee on the wildcard line. Welcome to Coast. You're on with Jack Sheehan.
3: Hey, I was going to ask one question, but I decided it's a little too flaky on that. But did he ever allude to anybody that got knocked off while there? And also, probably the Golden Steer is what you might be thinking of.
1: Yes, Golden Steer I'm thinking of, too. That's another great place.
2: Yep, that is a good one. Did I ever get to know somebody who was knocked off?
1: He's asking you if you know where the bodies are buried.
2: Oh, well, when the water line at Lake Mead started to drastically go down in the last 5 or 10 years, all sorts of stuff started to pop up. Wrecked cars, skeletons, bodies. The word was, if you got 10 miles out of town in the 1960s, walking your dog, be careful, because you're going to probably find a body somewhere. That's a big exaggeration, but there were a lot of murders of people that were just taken out to the desert and shot because there was so much desert. Now the development has taken over so much, it's hard to find those bare plots of land.
1: Hmm. Well, I want to thank you for your time and energy tonight, Jack. Jack Sheehan's stuff. What a pleasure it is to talk to you. What a wealth of information you are. And just as interesting of a man as your stories that you tell. Real treat for me tonight. Thanks for
2: thanks so much, Rich.
1: Staying up in the middle of the night. Now, let's set up the next couple of hours for you and I here for Coast to Coasters. I want to get into UFO disclosure. Of course, it's open lines. You call about whatever you want. But I do want to suggest a topic for us as we go into the next 2 hours of open lines. I want to talk about all the stuff that's come out for the UFO files, the Pentagon files, the disclosure. What do you think? Why do you think they're releasing them now? What is something that you've seen that you can't explain? Do you want to talk about that shooting of an object over Lake Huron that now the government's admitted that they shot something down? They don't even know what it is.

0: why is it coming out now? And are they still hiding something? What do you think is next? Let's talk UFOs, you and me, when we come back on Coast to Coast AM.
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3: Yes, Marco?
2: What do you get the woman who said, I do?
3: 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How many years has she put up with you?
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11: Trump cabinet member exits. I'm Chris DeMeo, Fox News. President Trump's top intelligence official is resigning.
12: Tulsi Gabbard is stepping down as director of national intelligence, saying she needs to be there for her husband, who was diagnosed with a rare form of bone cancer. Her resignation is effective on June 30th. President Trump says Gabbard's deputy will take over in an acting capacity. In a resignation letter, Gabbard says her husband faces major challenges in the coming weeks and months, and she must step away from public service to be by his side and fully support him through this battle. The president says Gabbard has done an incredible job and he will miss her. Gabbard is the fourth cabinet-level official to depart the administration during President Trump's second term. At the White House, Jared Halpern, Fox News.
11: It's never too early to start thinking about November. President Trump making the pitch for one Republican on Friday, appearing at a rally in suburban New York.
13: President Trump in Rockland County, New York, stomping for GOP Congressman Mike Lawler, where he was joined by the family of Sheridan Gorman, the Loyola University freshman allegedly murdered by an illegal migrant from Venezuela, released under Chicago's sanctuary policies just months prior. The president, along with Commerce Secretary Howard Lutnick, highlighted the administration's efforts that they say have brought prosperity back to the Empire State. The visit also against the backdrop of another high-profile cabinet departure. Director of National Intelligence Tulsi Gabbard announcing her husband has been diagnosed with a rare form of bone cancer and her last day will be June 30th. President Trump thanked Gabbard on Truth Social for doing what he called an incredible job.
11: That's Fox's Chanley Painter. Stocks ending higher, the Dow hitting an all-time high again on Friday, closing up 294 points. The Nasdaq gained 51. The S&P climbing nearly 28 points. 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
11: Kevin Warsh takes over as the new chair of the Federal Reserve. He was sworn in during a White House ceremony that included President Trump, Treasury Secretary Scott Bessent, and others.
6: And it was a who's who in that ceremony. Warsh sworn in by Justice Clarence Thomas. Scott Bessent and Kevin Hassett were both in the room. Hassett, of course, was a front runner for the job at one point. Another finalist for the spot, Federal Reserve Governor Christopher Waller, made comments shortly before that ceremony saying it would be, quote, crazy for the Fed to contemplate cuts in the near future. Central bankers say some policy firming might be appropriate if inflation persistently stays above that 2% target rate. Warsh begins his first term as the conflict in Iran puts upward pressure on prices. In the past, Warsh has argued for reshaping the Fed and shrinking its footprint.
11: That's Fox Business's Connor Hanson. He replaces outgoing Fed Chair Jerome Powell, who often sparred with President Trump during his tenure. Well, President Trump's still pushing for a peace deal with Iran.
10: And an advisor for the president here in the UAE says at the moment, in his opinion, he thinks there's a 50-50 chance that the U.S. and Iran agree on a future peace deal. He says his concern is that in the past, Iran has sort of overplayed or overestimated the cards they carry, and he's hoping that's not the case this time. Meanwhile, President Trump says that he's allowing those negotiations to continue as Iran is said to be currently reviewing the latest proposal. We also know Pakistan is intensifying its efforts to mediate the process, with several reports indicating its army chief is on the way to Tehran. On top of that, Reuters says Qatar has sent a negotiating team to Iran to help secure a deal to end the war.
11: That's Fox's Jeff Paul reporting from Dubai. One person is dead after a blast at a New York City shipyard, more than a dozen injuries. The cause is still under investigation. I'm Chris DeMeo. This is Fox News.
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16: As we head deeper into the evening hours, more clouds rolling on in, and we're going to stay fairly dry. But as we head deeper into the nighttime, rain arriving at around sunrise. Temperatures drop down into the low 50s tonight. Winds coming in from the east at around 5 to 10 miles per hour, then shifting more towards the southeast with winds picking up, especially by your Saturday. Gusty winds up to 35 mile per hour wind gust. Mostly cloudy skies, and it's going to be a wet one to start the weekend. Lots of rain throughout the day. Temperatures climb into the upper 50s. As for the nighttime hours, steady rain continues and we drop down into the low 50s. From the 13 WAM Weather Authority, I am meteorologist Selena Ramos on Rochester's News Weather and Traffic Station, News Radio WAM 1180.
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1: Thank you, George Norrie, for asking me to sub in tonight on such an important night and such an important part of the show. Here we go. Phones are open. Lines are lit. And now for the next 2 hours, this show belongs to you. This is the part of the week that makes Coast to Coast AM, I think, what it is. It is open lines. So whatever is on your mind tonight, I don't know why you're up. I don't know if you can't sleep or if you're, getting a head start on the Memorial Day weekend and you're driving in the middle of a night on a lonely highway. I'm here for you and you can be here for the show too. So let's talk about it. UFOs, ghosts, paranormal, supernatural, strange encounters, conspiracy theories, mob stuff, things you've seen, things you can't explain, or maybe just things you've never told anybody before. Why not put it all over on Coast to Coast AM? And with everything that's happening right now, government UFO disclosure, it is blowing up my feed. So call the show. And you can jump on my Instagram too. My DMs are open right now. I am at Rich Barra if you want to send me a note there. Everything happening, I'm kind of interested in the mysterious objects that we're seeing in the sky, the whistleblowers, the secret programs, the people that are asking big questions. Why now? Now, I don't have an expert on with us right now because this is your part of the show. You are my expert. I want to see what you think is going out there. Why are we finding out about it now? Why are governments around the world releasing these videos now? What do you think of the videos? So let's get into it. From the desert to the stars, this is Coast to Coast AM. Let's go to the phones and let's say hello to my friend Greg, who's been holding for a long time already tonight to talk about UFOs in Remsen, New York. Hey, Greg, east of the Rockies. Welcome to Coast AM. It is nice to meet you.
2: Hi, everybody. Rich, you know, we've had the Tic Tac video, the whistleblower testimonies. We had some senators talking about back engineering of UFO stuff, and now we have these photos. And how have these releases by the government, have they demystified the mystery a little, or
1: I don't know,
2: made it even more of a mystery? You know,
1: I think it makes it more of a mystery for me because first of all, it looks like they all look like low tech. They almost look like somebody pulled a tin Christmas tree ornament off your grandma's tinsel 70s Christmas tree and floated it in the air and took a grainy picture of it. And none of them look like the tech that you would think. None of them look like they're really worth back engineering, but they all kind of, some of them look like the typical 50s looking flying saucer. The pictures that we've seen of the aliens that are out there are the typical almost cartoonish like grays. Like it's something's not adding up to me. In fact, none of it's adding up to me. So I want people to explain what's happening here. Or are they holding back the really good videos because they think we can't handle them? So I have many, many questions. And can you answer any of those for me, Greg? Or do you agree or disagree with what I'm saying?
2: I can, I think. This is a story about me and my father. And a long time ago, I was young. And I bought one of those newspapers at the grocery store, and on the front of it was a picture of an alien craft and a Martian or extraterrestrial. And so I brought that home, and I showed it to my father. He was at his desk. And I go, are aliens real? Is this any of this real? And he goes, with a serious look, not a kidding look, yes, definitely. And I asked him, how do you know? You know, I was youngish, maybe 13, 14, 15, somewhere in there. I can't remember. But he goes, I know because I used to work in the White House during the Eisenhower administration. And I go, no way. And he goes, yeah, because I was curious about that part more than anything. I didn't know he'd worked in the White House. And he goes, yeah, right here. He showed me, pulled a drawer open and showed me his entry card to the White House where he got, you know, entrance to it, you know, his work card. And I go, wow. And then he goes, well, I go, how do you know they're real then? He goes, well, I know because I was there. I heard things. I can't tell you, but they are real. So for me, I already know. And so one more question for you. If the government really does come out and say this, that they are real, what next for us? I mean, that's a question for you and maybe for everybody else out there.
1: I don't know why it's been a secret for so long, except for, you know, if you're feeding, you know, tons of money into black ops to reverse engineer something. And that's just, you know, billions and trillions of unaccounted for dollars. But we've already got that with Medicare. So I don't see why it's a big deal to bring it out for the aliens, unless somehow it fundamentally would change the way we see how we are as humans. That maybe part of the lore of part of the story is that maybe we aren't God's creation, that we are, you know, as Zachariah Sitchin would say, just maybe manufactured to mine gold and we've been forgotten. And that would lead a ton of people to be godless and therefore lawless, and society would collapse. But I think by now, you know, society's already half collapsed. Why not just let it all out there? I've seen a bunch of things and heard a bunch of stories that are super compelling. I just don't think it all adds up to make any sense. That the Pentagon has to know more than they're letting on. But I see what Donald Trump says is we're going to release it all and you can dig into it and see what you think. And I'm telling you, my feeds are full of these images, videos. And now you've got the addition of people faking AI videos. So I don't know what I'm looking at anymore. it's more confusing to me. I think I've always assumed that there's something going on, maybe interdimensional, maybe not from another world, you know, in another galaxy, but maybe our own. Feels like a lot of what we're seeing are our government crafts that they just haven't revealed what that technology is yet. But so do you think that we're being visited by somebody from another planet?
2: That's very possible. You know, I've always wondered too, if the government ever said that there's planet X is headed our way or an asteroid, would the aliens come to our rescue? You know, maybe an alien Noah's Ark type vehicle would arrive and save some humans for the future and take them off to another planet. I mean,
1: they seem to interfere with nukes, right?
2: Yeah.
1: We've got plenty of eyewitness testimony of something shutting down nuclear tests. So maybe they would interfere with an asteroid, or maybe they haven't, and we're the seventh, eighth try of humanity, and we forgot our past. That could be true too.
2: Yep.
1: Well, Greg, you just bring home a magazine and you find out your father worked for the administration back in the day.
2: Yeah.
1: Wow. That was an eye opener.
2: Ever since then, I know it's real. There's no doubt about it because he was too serious to be kidding around. You know what I'm saying?
1: Yeah. Well, I believe your story for sure. Hey, thanks for calling. Nice to meet you. Don't be a stranger, Greg. Let's take more of your calls. Let's talk disclosure when we come back on Coast to Coast AM.
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1: Welcome back to Coast AM, Open Lines. My name's Rich Barra. The show right now is live, and it's yours. Wildcard Line, let's talk to Diane in New Mexico. Hey, Diane.
6: Well, hello, Rich. I'm glad to talk to you. I was, the reason I'm calling, 2 years ago I called and talked to George Norrie, and he had a guest on. He was into the ufology. The only thing is, I never heard anything, but I'll tell you what happened. It was in the middle 80s. It's in Michigan. Hanover Horton, Hanover, Michigan is the farmland. My mother-in-law owned 80 acres, and one night she saw this bright light go over, and she didn't go outside like 2 in the morning. And her son-in-law, he's a hunter, and he owns 80 acres. And he went back in the third field. And I happened to I don't know why, I said, hey, what about UFOs, you know, and everything? Because I read the Blue Book years ago. And he said, well, we had something happen. I said, Ron, what happened? Way in the third field, he said, there's a large circular landing. It was probably a depth of a foot and a half. And he went all around. He couldn't figure what it is. He farms, he sees everything, but he never saw this. But then he followed the tracks, and there were weird tracks, kind of large, and maybe like a, it would be like a pointed foot or feet. And he didn't tell anybody about it, but I read minds, I'm clairvoyant. I said, well, what are you trying to say? He says, a UFO land. And this is on Hanover Road, Hanover, Michigan, 80 acres. And then they quit talking about it. They wouldn't talk about it. I said, well, what else? You know, and everybody went real quiet. But I think what's happening, they want to get that land. The aliens want to get that land for their own pleasures.
1: Pleasures?
6: That sounds weird. Pardon?
1: You say pleasures.
6: Well, I think that, well, to me, when you land on the earth and you're an alien, you want pleasure in having the land. But I think there's something going on there. And we moved to New Mexico. We haven't been there in a while, and my mother-in-law passed away, but they didn't want to talk about anything to me, but they described what landed there. And then they quit. He quit. He didn't want to talk about it. I don't know why.
1: Well, you are a clairvoyant. What were you picking up from that?
6: Picking up somebody or something didn't want them to talk about it. I don't know what. And my mother-in-law, she brought up about a bright light one time, and then she stopped. She says, I got something to do. Nobody wanted to talk about it. It's like they were forewarned or something. I have no idea, but I'll tell you another thing. I was a hairstylist in Michigan full time. And my client, husband, was retiring as an astronomer, and he only lived 4 miles from my mother-in-law on Hanover Road. And she said, he don't want to retire. I says, why? She didn't know. That's his wife. He wants to film all the land and skies where we live. I says, why is he going to do that? Well, another person maybe was told he had to do. I have no idea, but it's funny. Astronomer, money, didn't want to leave and retire. He wants to stay there and film the skies and the land there. Isn't that weird?
1: Interesting, for sure. And yeah. You haven't gone back?
6: Moved on to my mother-in-law's, but nobody ever talked about it ever again. And she was kind of nervous, you know.
1: I mean, you're in New Mexico. You probably could see a lot of stuff there, too. That seems like a hot spot.
6: Yeah, we live on the higher area there, Rio Rancho Estates, and we're 1,000 feet higher than Rio Rancho. And when we first moved here, I don't know why, but I thought maybe I'll see something. You know, we were here about 3 months. And I looked out the windows, 2 a.m, it was like July 4th, I think. And I looked out, and right above the sandias, there were these orbs, like orange and yellow. And I called my daughter, because I didn't want everybody to think I'm crazy. Yeah, Mom, I see them. And they're bopping around. Like behind the mountain, they did it for a few minutes, but all of a sudden, we have no street lights. We have no lights on our road. It's a plain road, and we're gravel. And it was all of a sudden, something must have landed. The whole, and I mean, we're out in the country, the whole road lit up. And I said, what? What? I could see everything on our road. There's no lighting. And then them orbs showed up, and then they disappeared.
1: The orange ones.
6: Orange. They're big round orange.
1: So that's one of the more explosive, Diane, documents that's come out. So from a senior intelligence officer in late 2025 flying a military copter, he witnessed countless orange orbs swarming in all directions against a mountain backdrop for several minutes, leaving him speechless. Yeah. Now, those people that are copter pilots don't want to report that because they don't want to be sidelined because maybe they've got something like, you know, mentally wrong with them. But the orange orbs thing comes up quite a bit. That's one of the big ones that has been released by the Pentagon. So I don't know what you saw, Diane, but you saw something.
6: But, you know, when we moved here, in 2009. I saw him in 2009, and I always listen to George Norrie, and he had people on there. I listened to everything about UFOs. So the knowledge I have, they're here, and they're here in New Mexico, but I want to tell you, they're in Michigan. Because you know what happened in Michigan? South Haven, Lake Michigan, we visited some friends. They said there was a UFO, and it turned the microwaves off, it turned the TVs off. And it was above. They didn't want to talk much about it, as usual. But I said, well, come on, tell us more. Tell me more. You know, I'm like that. I want to know things. And they said, yes, there was something in the sky. We don't know what it was, but they've had, it was a UFO. And this was way back in the early 80s.
1: Well, so if that happened in 2025 and the 80s, whatever the aliens are, they're not updating their model years if they were still floating orange orbs that do the same thing. Hey, thanks for your call, Diane. Let's go to Sarasota, Florida. Let's talk to Dave on the wild card line. Welcome to Coast to Coast.
7: Good morning. How are you?
1: I'm doing good.
7: Fantastic show. Well, real quick, I was 12 years old in like 1976, growing up in Sarasota, Florida. And I'm out fishing like I always do late at night, and that's what I do for a living now, run charters. But I'm out fishing late at night on a summer night, and I see the only way I can describe this thing sitting over Midnight Pass area in Sarasota while we're out snook fishing is if you had a very, very extremely large helicopter blade spinning at a high rate of speed but illuminated, not making a sound. And lo and behold, my mother described the same thing to me after I described to her. She said she saw this something very similar to that in the White Mountains up in New Hampshire. And then my sister, not even 7 years ago, videotapes the same darn thing in the skies above Sarasota on her cell phone. I'll send you the footage if you want to see it.
1: Sure.
7: And it's pretty amazing. I'll have to get with your board op afterward and where to send it.
1: Yeah, hang on. We'll figure that out.
7: Okay, and now fast forward to like early spring of 1991. I'm out running a snook charter down in Venice, Florida, and I see what I could only describe as the same type of craft, but now it's further away and lower. So you can see this thing has some depth from the bottom to the top, and it looks huge. And one guy tugs on my sleeve, and he says, "Dave, what's that?" And I look, and I go, "Well, that appears to be a UFO." I didn't know what to say. I'm like, what? And he starts freaking out, and I go, "You all right?" And he goes, "Let's get out of here." And I go, "No." I said, "That's cool." And this is when you know it's something real. About 6-7 minutes later, you hear afterburners from two S-16s, I'm assuming, out of Mayfield Air Force.
1: Yeah.
7: They come screeching down along the beach, and I mean, they're booking it, and this thing just goes, lifts up slow, and then just, it was the only way I can describe it is like a porthole opened up, and it just went, gone.
1: But you hear a lot of that. You hear a lot of that.
7: Two S-16s, they turn out over the west, out over the Gulf, and they start cooking back to the north like, what are we going to do? But fast forward again, I'm watching the movie, of course, Travis Walton, Fire in the Sky. And one night, I'm watching this movie called Walking with Tall Whites.
1: Oh, hang on. I want to get into that. We're right up against a break. Hey, can you hang on? Let's get your information so we can put that video up on Coast and I can take a peek at it. And then I want to hear about the Walking with Tall Whites here. And also, everybody else, your calls next when we come back on Coast to Coast AM.

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5: News. I'm Deborah Valentine. In Garden Grove, California, thousands are evacuated as a tank leaks the toxic chemical methacrylate. The chemical is used to make parts in the aerospace industry. Garden Grove Mayor Stephanie Klopfenstein issued a warning for anybody still in the areas under evacuation orders.
6: This is a serious situation, and now it is not the time to wait. Please leave now.
5: Officials say the tank's valves are clogged and cannot be repaired. They warn it is likely the tank will explode. Rescue operations are underway in China's northern province of Shanxi. The official news agency there says at least 82 people are dead and 240 trapped following a gas explosion at a mine. At least one dead, 34 hurt after a fire and explosion at a Staten Island shipyard Friday afternoon. New York City Mayor Zohran Mamdani.
7: I want to ask New Yorkers to keep those who have been injured and the person we lost in our thoughts and to wish them a quick recovery.
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8: As we head deeper into the evening hours, more clouds rolling on in, and we're going to stay fairly dry. But as we head deeper into the nighttime, rain arriving at around sunrise. Temperatures drop down into low 50s tonight. Winds coming in from the east at around 5 to 10 miles per hour, then shifting more towards the southeast, with winds picking up, especially by your Saturday. Gusty winds up to 35 mile per hour wind gust. Mostly cloudy skies, and it's going to be a wet one to start the weekend. Lots of rain throughout the day. Temperatures climb into the upper 50s. As for the nighttime hours, steady rain continues and we drop down into the low 50s. From the 13 WAM Weather Authority, I am meteorologist Selena Ramos on Rochester's News Weather and Traffic Station, News Radio WAM 1180.
9: This is a Bloomberg Money Minute. Ford Motors, the 122-year-old automaker, is branching out. It wants to capitalize on the need for massive amounts of power at AI data centers.
10: Ford is trying to expand into energy storage, and they're basically taking all of this investment and development that they'd put into EVs and kind of had to give up on and trying to turn it into another revenue stream and doing it by tapping into this insatiable demand for AI power.
9: That's Bloomberg's equities reporter Jordan Fitzgerald, who says Ford's taking advantage of its partnership with a Chinese battery maker to provide cloud computing providers with the juice they need.
10: Ford still makes cars. It might do energy storage on the side, and it might be good at it. That's not super clear yet.
9: And Ford has already signed a five-year agreement for up to 20 gigawatt hours of energy storage with EDF Power Solutions of North America, a promising start to a new business.
10: It's an attempt to turn lemons into lemonade.
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1: Now, typically, one of my older kids, Joe or Audrey, would be helping me produce the show. But we just got my kid, Audrey, moved back from New York after graduating from her school. So congratulations to all the college graduates who are, you know, too lazy and too tired to help me produce a morning show this in the middle of the night. We're talking disclosure. We're talking UFOs. When we last left you, my buddy Dave here, Sarasota, Florida, was talking about the helicopter blade giant UFO that he saw, and talking about watching the movie Walking with Tall Whites. Hey, welcome back to the show, Dave. Sorry to put you on hold, but hey, we held on to you. I didn't forget about you, Dave.
2: No problem at all. The only way I can describe it, looked like what my sister videotaped, and I just posted it on my Facebook page, and I gave the link to your board operator. And the only way I describe it is just way bigger than what she saw, but illuminated the same way, and it just got my interest. And I remember being a young kid when my mother talked about seeing that same type of thing in the White Mountains. It got my interest, and of course I looked up a book in the library about UFOs and come upon a book that has a story about Barney and Betty Hill with the pictures they drew.
1: Well, that brings up this question, Dave. Do you think certain people can see things that other people can't, like ghosts?
2: I've never seen a ghost. But I'm talking about
1: UFOs particularly. Do you think absolutely?
2: I think they're real. I don't think we're alone. That would be just so, what a waste of cosmic space. But, you know, when you think about Charles C. Hall, and I don't know. I guess I have a good baloney detector. And when you listen to somebody like Travis Walton talk about his experience, the sincerity is so there. And when you listen to Barney and Betty Hill and their niece.
1: Or Bob Lazar, for that matter.
2: He is absolutely telling the truth. And so is Kathleen Manigan, Barney and Betty Hill's niece. The sincerity is so there. And you can tell Travis Walton is telling the truth. You can tell that Barney and Betty Hill were telling the truth. And after I saw what I saw, I'm like, there's no way we're alone. You know, I know I'm not crazy. I people call me the mad snooker, but I'm not nuts, but I run these charters at night. And seeing that in the early 90s like that, that was spring of 91. And when I saw that, I just went, wow, that's what my mom described, but that's just way bigger.
1: Well, if you think about it too, I mean, throughout the decades, you know, hundreds of years ago, people were seeing lights at night lighting up the ocean when they were sailing across. So, I mean, it's not new. It's we definitely believe it's out there, but I think I was asking, do you think that only certain people can see UFOs, or your whole family is maybe somehow connected to the things that we're seeing? That's what I was trying to ask you.
2: Well, I don't think there's anything particularly special about us, but maybe certain people are just more open to the experience or more open-minded. I know my mother certainly was, but she was not nuts, and neither is my sister. And well, people call me mad about snook fishing, which I definitely am a mad snooker, but I can't sleep at night. I'm out riding my bicycle right now, listening to Coast AM like I always do.
1: As you should, sir.
2: And you said open lines. I'm like, you know, I'll talk about this a little bit, and you'll see the video that my sister posted up on my link that I shared with your board op, and it's pretty crazy. But
1: I'm going to check it out. We're going to link it up to Coast AM as well. Hey, thanks for your call. I really appreciate you riding safely and chatting with us, Dave. A pleasure. Let's move over to George, east of the Rockies. Hey, George, in Apollo, Pennsylvania. Welcome to Coast AM.
3: Hi, Rich. Hey, last night the gentleman was on said that the cornerstone for the disclosure is Roswell. I got a story related to Roswell and also to current time. And here's what it is. And I'm 90 years old, and my friend was called Dr. Roy Schultz. He's now deceased, but he was alive at the time. I brought to his attention what I thought how the UFO motors worked and described it to him. And in 2 weeks, he built the motor. And the motor was able to pick up a 700-pound tow motor and sustain it for 4.5 hours in an over-unity state. And Dr. Schultz called me thereafter. He says, George, that motor we made, he says, you know, I have it on the drawing board. I have a Volkswagen bus size compartment. And he says, do you know that we can go to the moon in 4 minutes? I says, yes, I knew that all along, because at the time I told him we only needed 60,000 miles an hour because I was trying to build a craft to take out the rockets trying to fire into Pittsburgh. Well, Dr. Roy Schultz, when he asked me, is this anionic or cathodic construct? And I said, it's cathodic. He says, oh, that's good. Anionic is really bad. That's a gravity field wave. And it turns out Dr. Schultz, related to George Schultz, who was Secretary of State in Reagan years, was a young lieutenant down in Roswell as a PhD out of Carnegie Tech. And he was manding the tower down there because he was the inventor of one part of the major part of radar. And he turned it into a ray gun and used an anionic pulse wave. And at that time, President Truman, of course, was very upset with the craft going at 1,000 miles an hour. There were six of them for 2 weeks, and the doctors watching. And that radar had a multiple-band AM radio. And in there, the planes that would land, he could hear their frequency, and he knew what was coming in. Well, he saw that the sound was related to the UFOs. And he adjusted the radar into what would be called a ray gun and used the pulse gun and brought down three of them. And two were had a hole burned through. One was exploded. But one, he wanted to bring them down, and he did get it to come down. It landed within sight of where he was operating. And out of that came four grays. One was dead, one was injured, and two were alive. The ambulance down there went down, helped them out, and things got going. And they collected all the material from the down, the UFOs, plus the grays, and took them up to Wright-Patterson Field. And there is the beginning of the story, the bedrock of all the UFOs.
4: Mm.
3: And he shot them down and then winds up making the very motor here in Pittsburgh that flies, and we can go 4 minutes using a outside-in kind of motor with double rotation and a catalytic polarity to it.
1: We can get to the moon in 4 minutes currently?
3: In 4 minutes. Yeah, it'll work.
1: And but a human could be in that and not, you know, have their whole, like, be liquefied?
3: The catalytic gravity field is like a fence between the dimension that we're in and the dimension is that the craft is. Basically, you build two universes, if you say in a certain sense. All chemistry works inside the ship, and all chemistry works on the outside the same, except they're out of phase dimensionally. So you can't just work out of phase dimension with the other one unless you're balanced in phase, you see. But
1: do a couple of countries have this technology, or do
3: no,
1: you feel
3: you're
1: like...
3: talking to the only guy in the whole world that did this.
1: Oh, wow.
3: And the point is, that is the future to us, particularly AI, because at four... Now, you have to understand you're going at the speed of light. The thing is, you can't think that fast. So, therefore, that's where AI comes in. And you have your star chart and your... controllings, and you say where you want to go, and then you have to let the supercomputer get you there because you can't at that speed. You're going to hit something.
1: Now, so, do you feel like what we're seeing is the experimentation of humans sort of figuring out how to hop through dimensions like that? Is that what we're kind of seeing?
3: If I take this craft and use two of the motors and have them at the right angle of about 19.5 in a, say, a tube-like ship, I can pull space around me. I don't fly. I just bend space and pop out where I will, mathematically, of course, and doing all that stuff. But it works that way. And then, and you can build it to any size ship. I can build it the size of a battleship. But the big thing is to build a truck, a anti-gravity truck with the motor. And you go get dirt out of Illinois, go up, and you can, now 4 minutes, you know how many tons of dirt I can take up and put in a crater in a moon, terraform it, and have a golf course for President Trump.
1: Well, you're quite the interesting fella. I mean, that's amazing to hear. And for whatever reason, I believe everything you're saying. really, really interesting. All right, let's take a quick break, and we'll come back with more of your calls. It's Open Lines on Coast to Coast AM.
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1: Welcome back to Coast AM. I'm your host, Rich Barrow. This is Open Lines. Let's go to, where was I going to go? Oh, yes, this is an interesting one. East of the Rockies. Andy, in Stover, Missouri. Oh, I'm not ready yet. And I'm from Missouri, and I haven't even heard of Stover, Missouri. But let's go to Poplar Bluff, Missouri. Let's go to the first-time caller line. Let's talk to Michael in Poplar Bluff. Hey, Michael, welcome to Coast AM. Nice to talk to you. Michael. Oh, not there. Okay. Well, then let's go to the wild card line. Well, we are getting all your calls. You're just not there. Let's go to Nancy in New Mexico. Nancy on the wild card line. Welcome to Coast. Nice to talk to you.
8: I am so excited. I've got two things. One is the one that doesn't have anything to do with anything because it's Friday.
1: Perfect.
8: George Norrie was talking to Neil deGrasse Tyson, and I wanted to talk to them about it. But are you familiar with The Hitchhiker's Guide to the Galaxy and the number 42?
1: Very well. Yep. The answer to life, the universe, and everything.
8: Yes. I found it. I found it. It's the Book of Thomas.
1: The Book of Thomas.
8: The Book of Thomas, one of the lost texts that they found in 1945, I think it was.
1: Yeah, left out of the Bible, though, right?
8: Yeah, and for yeah, they were scared. It was like the sayings of Jesus. And number 42 in the Book of Thomas is become passers-by. And that's
1: become
8: all it
1: says. Become passers-by, okay.
8: Become passers-by. And if that isn't the answer to the life, universe, and everything, then I don't know what is.
1: Got to travel.
8: I wanted to share that. I wanted to share that with the world. But becoming passers-by is just sort of, you know, we're just going through and don't worry about it, you know?
1: Okay, fair enough. Fair enough.
8: And my second comment regarding the release of the UFO information from the government, I cannot imagine anybody having any more information than Coast to Coast AM has on here on a daily basis.
1: Amen.
8: Just this week, we're talking to abductees and people who've seen this and people who've done that. And I can't imagine them coming out with any more concise, precise information than what we get here on the radio every day.
1: Yeah, I think one of the things that's been interesting is when I see, like, well, there's at least the big news story that everybody else is catching from the mainstream media is that there are four types of aliens that have visited the Earth. But I mean, if you listen to Coast, I mean, you've heard 12, 15, 20 different types. And
8: people
1: they're,
8: know them personally. Yeah.
1: They're very, very, very detailed. And Neil deGrasse Tyson, I know for a long time, was kind of running down the road of, if anybody, why would anybody be able to find Earth in this whole galaxy? It would be really, really hard to find it. So I don't think that he was not that he was poo-pooing life on other planets. He was sort of saying, why, you know, if you are a passerby and you are a traveler, how could you even find us? We're, once you get past Saturn, we're pretty hard to see. And that's just in our own Milky Way. But I love the fact that George and Neil had a sit down. Very fascinating. One of my favorite parts of this week too. I think that's pretty incredible stuff.
8: Yeah, but if you, the astronauts were on the moon looking back here and going,

0: reason why they will lie about the true reality of the Earth is because they're setting the stage for Project Bluebeam.
1: For people who don't know what that is, try to explain that first before you give us your take on it.
0: So the world elites want the entire public to be brainwashed because they plan on staging an alien invasion in order to take control of all of humanity.
1: And how would staging an alien invasion allow somebody to take control of humanity, especially since we all know the name of the project now? And we know that. So what you're saying is, correct me if you think I get this wrong. So we have the technology, or somebody, the elites have the technology now to put possibly a hologram in the sky that is so realistic you wouldn't be able to tell the difference between that and something else. It could be just a copter that's got some cloaking thing, but if they stage an alien invasion, staging it meaning that they've got holograms that they stick in the sky that is, it's indistinguishable from something real. So that I get. But if we all know it's coming, and we've been talking about it on YouTube for a long time, are they still going to try to pull that off?
0: Well, according to Wernher von Braun, one of the famous ex-Nazis that became a NASA scientist, he said the final card will be an alien invasion. And he's a very reputable person, I would say.
1: Did the elite count on the internet? So whoever's running things, did they count on the fact that, you know, there's Reddit threads and, you know, Discord and, you know, all kinds of other, we're all this YouTube, where this has been passed around for a while, that's the plan? Or maybe the other thing, Project Bluebeam, is that you hear is some sort of religious, like this could be, they could stage a second coming to try to get control. But what I don't understand, I don't know if you're answering for me yet, is, so how would us seeing things that we think are UFOs give somebody control over the population?
0: They want it to seem like the world elite saved us from an alien invasion, and we should all bow down and just, take their mark, as the Bible predicts.
1: But isn't that cat out of the bag already? I mean, don't we know about that? So why would we I understand what you're saying, but if we're all us coast listeners and everybody around us, we're like, yeah, well, we know that that's happening. Then why would we do that? Don't they need to come up with a better plan than that?
0: Well, I think the vast majority of the world wouldn't still believe the Earth is a globe, and there's a lot of NASA fanboys out there. And I think that they make up the vast majority, like billions and billions of people. And I think the ones that truly know about Project Bluebeam and the fact that they're going to stage an alien invasion only makes up a tiny minority of the world population.
1: Okay. Well, that's an interesting take. So you're saying that even though it's out there, not enough people know, and it's still going to have an effect on the majority?
0: Yeah, because the vast majority still believe that we live on a globe. And I've done an experiment to obviously disprove that.
1: I did not know you were going into flat earth out of this. That was an interesting take. I didn't see that spin coming. All right, so this is Open Lines. We have a whole hour of live radio, you and me, as we listen to some beautiful music by Styx. We're going to take your calls when we come back. Thanks for joining me tonight. This is Coast to Coast AM.

0: Neil and Gaetano.
1: Yes, Marco?
0: What do you get the woman who said, I do?
2: Depends. How many years has she put up with you?
0: Hey!
3: He's got a point. Some years it's flowers, sometimes it's a heartfelt card, sometimes it's dinner and a nice bottle of wine.

0: Wayne.
1: And sometimes, if you really want to say something special,
0: you say it with diamonds.
1: Because diamonds say more than words, right? Exactly. They shout, I love you.
0: And I happily marry you all over again.
1: Yep, that's what diamonds say. And I'm pretty sure the only reason they exist is because how much people like me need to say it.
0: Whether it's a quarter carat or 5 carats, the message is the same.
1: She made your life better forever. Tell her with a gift as timeless as your love.
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13: A cabinet member resigns. I'm Deborah Valentine, Fox News. President Trump's top intelligence official is resigning. Fox's Jared Halpern has more from the White House.
14: Tulsi Gabbard is stepping down as Director of National Intelligence, saying she needs to be there for her husband, who was diagnosed with a rare form of bone cancer. Her resignation is effective on June 30th. President Trump says Gabbard's deputy will take over in an acting capacity. In a resignation letter, Gabbard says her husband faces major challenges in the coming weeks and months, and she must step away from public service to be by his side and fully support him through this battle. The president says Gabbard has done an incredible job, and he will miss her. Gabbard is the fourth cabinet-level official to depart the administration during President Trump's second term. At the White House, Jared Halpern, Fox News.
13: Kevin Warsh, sworn in Friday as the 17th chairman of the Federal Reserve.
15: Kevin Warsh, sworn in as Fed chair by Justice Clarence Thomas in an East Room ceremony. President Trump presiding over the ceremony, insisting Warsh should run the Fed independently.
16: I want Kevin to be totally independent. I want him to be independent and just do a great job. Don't look at me. Don't look at anybody. Just do your own thing and do a great job.
15: Coming into the position, Warsh has argued for reshaping the Fed and shrinking its footprint.
17: I will lead a reform-oriented Federal Reserve, learning from past successes and mistakes both, escaping static frameworks and models, and upholding clear standards of integrity.
15: Warsh begins his term as the Iran conflict drives up prices.
13: Fox Business's Connor Hansen reporting. U.S. Secretary of State Marco Rubio has arrived in India for a 4-day visit. He meets next week with his counterparts from India, Australia, and Japan, and members of the Indo-Pacific Strategic Alliance. 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
18: Neil and Gaetano.
19: Yes, Marco?
18: What do you get the woman who said, I do?
19: Depends. How many years has she put up with you?
18: Hey!
0: He's got a point. Some years it's flowers, sometimes it's a heartfelt card, sometimes it's dinner and a nice bottle of wine.
19: And sometimes, if you really want to say something special,
0: you say it with diamonds.
1: Because diamonds say more than words, right?
19: Exactly. They shout, I love you.
0: And I happily marry you all over again.
1: Yep. That's what diamonds say, and I'm pretty sure the only reason they exist is because how much people like me need to say it.
0: Whether it's a quarter carat or 5 carats, the message is the same.
1: She made your life better forever. Tell her with a gift as timeless as your love.
0: Beautiful diamond pendants, earrings, anniversary bands, and more. 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
13: An explosion at a Staten Island shipyard Friday afternoon leaves at least 34 first responders injured and one civilian dead. We get more from Fox's Grinnell Scott.
9: Firefighters, emergency medical technicians, and at least one civilian were injured. The Fire Department of New York said there was an active fire in a metal structure on the dock. As the FDNY tried to put that fire out for close to an hour, an explosion happened. Matthew Green lives near the shipyard. He said he's used to the noise, but this was different.
20: It's usually construction happening down here, so occasionally you hear bangs loudly, but this was very loud. And it had like a long-lasting like a sound.
9: More than 200 firefighters and EMTs responded after the explosion. A cause has not yet been determined. Grinnell Scott, Fox News.
13: Thousands evacuated in Southern California as a tank in Garden Grove leaks the toxic chemical methyl methacrylate. Authorities claim the tank will likely explode. Orange County Fire Authority Incident Commander Craig Covey told reporters his team has precautions in place, including a temperature monitor where if the tank hits a set temperature, they'll pull back.
21: When it reaches that point, we know the tank is going into thermal runaway, and we're going to pull everybody out of the area, make sure it's safe, and let the tank do what it's going
13: to
21: do.
13: The chemical is used to make parts in the aerospace industry. Officials say the tank cannot be stopped because its valves are clogged and cannot be unclogged, according to authorities. A gas explosion at a coal mine in China's northern province of Shanxi killed at least 82 people. State media reported Saturday at least 247 people are reported trapped underground. The official news agency said the cause of the explosion was under investigation. Rescue work is ongoing. I'm Deborah Valentine. This is Fox News.
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24: As we head deeper into the evening hours, more clouds rolling on in, and we're going to stay fairly dry. But as we head deeper into the nighttime, rain arriving at around sunrise. Temperatures drop down into low 50s tonight. Winds coming in from the east at around 5 to 10 miles per hour, then shifting more towards the southeast, with winds picking up, especially by your Saturday. Gusty winds up to 35 mile per hour wind gust. Mostly cloudy skies, and it's going to be a wet one to start the weekend. Lots of rain throughout the day. Temperatures climbing to the upper 50s. As for the nighttime hours, steady rain continues and we drop down into the low 50s. From the 13 WAM Weather Authority, I am meteorologist Selena Ramos on Rochester's News Weather and Traffic Station, News Radio WAM 1180.
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1: Already getting lots of notes about this song on my Insta. That is Ella Langley. This is the number one country song, but it's also number one pop right now. Ella Langley. She's in Texas. That's a big one. She's super talented. If you think that there's not any good singer-songwriters out there, she is one of them. Now, we were talking about how on here on Open Lines, how the Pentagon just today released 50 new kind of blurry black and white faraway UFO files. But the disclosure keeps on happening. The hits keep on coming. But I do want to get your take on it. Why now? What are we exactly seeing? What are your thoughts on that? I just want to hear where you're at with the whole thing. So the thing that's most interesting is the news about what the military says are four different types of aliens that they've encountered. I can't believe we're talking about this right now, but here we are. Let's get your take on it. Let's talk to, well, I was trying to get to Andy here, east of the Rockies from Stover, Missouri. Welcome to Coast AM.
2: Good morning. Thank you. Are you there?
1: I am indeed.
2: Oh, you're so quiet. You know, where I'm living at right now, so much happens. But what I called about was down in Gulfstream in 2000 at Florida. Me and a friend, he was driving, and we were just getting in the backside of Hialeah Racetrack. And a ball of light, it was just a tiny little thing, came from his side through the windows and went right past us, right in front of our face, and right past me, out the other window, and it struck, I guess, the generator, but the power source and everything went black on Gulfstream. And when it went black, and everybody started coming out, but as soon as the light went through the car died, and we just coasted. We coasted about a barn and a half before we could get power back to the car. And, well, I didn't know what it was. I still don't know what it was. Because if it was a UFO or something like that, why would it take the battery, drain the battery for just a while? You know, I don't understand that part.
1: Why it would suspend the car working just while it was passing through?
2: Well, it stopped just for a few seconds after it went through. It went through so fast. It was just a streak, a ball that went through a light. And then you heard a pow over to my left, or over to my right, I'm sorry. It went through from his side, and it hit something and blew, and then everything went black at Gulfstream on the backside.
1: Wow. And I wonder what we're going to end up, what do you think we're going to end up finding out about what we're seeing? Do you think it's one thing,
2: oh,
1: a bunch
2: I think
1: of different
2: it's
1: things?
2: Obvious. I think that's why the COVID and all that was invented, so that we'd have to get them vaccines so that our blood is, because they're, you said something about four different kinds of aliens. I heard years ago the government knew like 56 different kinds of aliens, and then a few years ago I heard 70-something. So I think God invented a lot more species before he got to us, and he just, you know, made us in his likeness, and that's why they're all scared of us, and they're hiding like they do and use the media and justice system really bad. I mean,
1: so you think they've been here all along? Hiding amongst us.
2: They must have been. I mean, if they're that advanced, and we're only a few hundred years old, or a few thousand, really. I mean, here in America, everybody thinks that, you know, America is the center of the world, but right now it seems like it because we got Trump, and he's just taking over and fixing things that should have been fixed thousands of years ago. I mean, it's just amazing how I'm so impressed with. In 2000, I gave up hope on America. I really did. I thought that there was no hope. But now with Trump, and he's got so much common sense. Of all the senses that people have, the common sense is what they need the most. and people in America need to wake up about the justice system. And I'm worried about Mayette because I heard she's in the hospital, and I wonder what kind of drugs they've got her on, because they have a habit in them places to give you things that you're not supposed to have. But they don't care about our health, really. They're just worried about the government and their laws and regulations. And their laws and regulations are not healthy for us people, because it's legal to kill here where I'm at. I've been here since 2009, and every day...
1: In Stover, Missouri, it's legal to kill?
2: Oh, yeah. The police cannot come out if somebody's legally killing somebody. They will not come out.
1: Why would they not come out if somebody's killing
2: somebody? I don't know. They won't tell me. The only excuse I got right before Stephanie got burnt last year was, I'm not scared by an officer in Morgan County. But, I mean, any time that there's any kind of crime going on, a girl, a 14-year-old that was being attacked sexually by a bunch of 30, 40-year-old boys, I mean, it took forever trying to get her out of that situation because nobody had a problem with it.
1: Well, I think people generally have a problem with that. Okay, Andy, thank you for your call. You have said so many things tonight. I wasn't really trying to get too political on this show. I just want to talk about UFOs and, you know, bug aliens. Let's go. In fact, let's take a quick break and reset the table for you for Coast to Coast AM. We'll come right back with your calls. 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
3: Gnome here. I've been standing in this yard for years, and I gotta tell you, this season's different. Bigger tomatoes, juicier veggies, happier flowers, and I've seen what the humans been using, Bloomin' Minerals. Now, this stuff isn't fertilizer. It's a natural soil revitalizer, putting plant-derived minerals and organic matter back into tired soil. I've watched them mix the granules right into the soil and spray the liquid version on top. 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
1: 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Hey, I'm your host, Rich Perra. It is open lines. It is Memorial Day weekend, and I do want to make sure we shout out to the vets and take care of our vets. And let's go to the wildcard line where Harry wants to talk about that, too, from Port Huron, Michigan. 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
6: Thank you so much, Rich, for taking my call. First time talking with you, and it's an honor.
1: And for me as well, sir.
6: I want to help a homeless veteran. This happened a few Friday nights ago when George was on. And a man named Joe from Baltimore called in, homeless veteran. He's 46 years old. He said, I'm homeless. I can't take it much longer. What can I do? And God would not let me forget about him. And I hope and pray that he's listening this morning. And Joe, if you are listening, Pacific Garden Mission in Chicago would love to help you. They help homeless veterans. They help homeless people. They get them on their feet, big time, back on their feet, and living a heck of a good life. So, Joe, if you can get to Chicago somehow, however you can get there, Pacific Garden Mission, the address is 1458 South Canal Street in Chicago. And they'd love to help you.
1: And where did you say Joe was? In Baltimore? He's in Baltimore? You said Joe's in Baltimore?
6: Yeah, that's where he called from on that Friday night. He was in Baltimore, and a homeless veteran, and I couldn't forget about him, and I'm just thankful that you got me on this morning. Maybe he's listening, and we can change his life.
1: Okay, well, let's do this. I'm in on this now, too, since you called. Joe, if you're listening and you can't afford a bus ticket, then I'll find a way to Venmo you some cash for a bus ticket to Chicago so you can get some help. That's on me. And then Harry and his crew will take it from there. We do need to take care of our veterans in this country. We're thinking about them on Memorial Day. So I thank you for your call. And I'm involved now, too. So if we get a hold of them, if you call in, Joe, we'll get your information and we'll get you at least on the road to getting helped. Thanks, Harry. Tim in Alberta, Canada, on the wildcard line. Welcome to Coast AM. Open lines.
7: Hey, Rich. Hey, I just talked to your call screener and mentioned, yeah, I'm a veteran, but that was really good of you to do that, offered that assistance to the veteran. They need help. There's so many. There's so many wars, over the years. Maybe someday it'll all stop. But talking about veterans and disclosure, these videos that were released, they're just really low-quality stuff.
1: It really is, isn't it? I just mentioned that. I said these grainy, far away. It all looks like dust moving across a lens. It doesn't look like there's nothing that makes you go, oh my gosh, everything's changed, except for the fake ones that look amazing.
7: They're sitting on a treasure trove of evidence that goes right back to Roswell. Stuff that'll blow our minds, it'll confirm all this. But what I would like to see, reference veterans, is now that we know disclosure is full bore, it's out there. Hey, you guys, like myself, that were involved in something while serving in the military, I know you're under disclosure and all this, but you can see the veil, revelations. What has been hidden is becoming open.
1: Mm.
7: Phone in the Coast to Coast. Tell your story. Just maybe a location, not your name, but let's start opening up to the vets and just telling the real story, the guys who were involved. I think it's time for it.
1: Well, Tim, you said like yourself. Do you have something that you've been reluctant to share? I mean, you don't have to share it, but is there something that you know or have seen?
7: Oh, boy. Yeah, but that's for another show, okay?
1: No, I'm like your Oprah. You got to tell me now. Give me a headline.
7: Okay, then I'm Kamala Harris on Oprah. Remember that interview?
1: Yes.
7: Blah blah blah blah blah blah blah. Right. Yeah, we were involved in a couple things. You're talking to the guy. We're going over 30 years ago with Art Bell, but underground military bases, deep underground, dumb. That started with me in a story on Coast to Coast with Art Bell, and I think it was 1996. And you can still search on the internet. Search Timothy, Alberta, or Timothy Cold Lake, Alberta, deep underground military bases. You'll see it cached. It's cached in a lot of different places, and it's on a website about my interview. But it was the gentleman who put this up decades ago. He kind of embellished the story a bit. You'll probably be able to see that. But I'm going to talk about this again with George, in the near future, because this is happening, and it's happening really quick. And ladies and gentlemen, this is real, and finally, we're going to get the truth, or the closest thing to it.
1: Let me challenge you this on for a second here. So the things I've seen, the things that have been released, I have a couple of different theories about it. It's like, I think that they're going to release enough stuff that looks like the dust moving across, a couple of boats, where we're going to be like, yeah, I guess there's a bunch of stuff flying around there and we don't know what it is, which seems to me what the government's take on it is too. It's like, well, we don't know what they are. Just release all the grainy footage that we have and let the internet figure out what they're going to figure out. But we don't have to share anything more. But what I suspect is that there is a lot more that we're not going to know from that isn't going to be part of disclosure. Sort of like, I guess, the Epstein files, too, where it's like, we'll put out a bunch of documents, but the real juice, was he a CIA operative? What was something going on? We're not going to share that, because why would we share that? Because we can continue to just lie about whatever the truth is. So do you think we're going to get anything with some real juice attached to it? And if so, what is that being hidden from us?
7: Well, yes, there's control, control, control. We'll never get away from that. The release will be, it will be like they're doing. It'll be in segments and whatnot. And why I'm asking the veterans to come out, because we've got people like Buzz Aldrin. Buzz is sitting on information that, you know, he's an ex-fighter pilot. He's a true veteran. He's loyal. He'll know in the time when he can come forward and say, well, by the way, this happened, and this is what we know, and this is what we saw. And this is the time for those guys to do that, just in case the government is playing us. Just in case they're playing us.
1: Yeah, that's my thinking. Although the most compelling thing I've seen is the Apollo missions, where they're talking about blinding lights, where it seems like, from the moon, it looks like there's a space highway with people going back and forth quite a bit. They're like, we don't know what any of that is, but it's out there. That's probably the most compelling thing I've witnessed from the disclosure era so far.
7: Or what you haven't heard of is an actual craft coming out of the ocean, USOs they call them, the USOs, underwater submerged objects, coming out of the ocean, up, hovering about 250 feet, then dropping down and landing on an aircraft carrier deck. An aircraft carrier deck. I won't say the name of the aircraft carrier, but there was a lot of witnesses, and there's really good video of that one.
1: There is. Is it out there?
7: Well, it's somewhere. It's not on the internet.
1: But, see, that one didn't get disclosed yet, is what you're saying.
7: No, but I'm hoping that'll be one of them, along with hundreds of others that have that quality. There's a lot of good cameras out there, and these gun cameras, I have friends that are Hornet pilots. The video is a lot better than what we're being shown.
1: Tim, thank you for your service. I appreciate you calling in. I appreciate talking to you too. Thank you so much. Speaking of Alaska and things going on in the night sky there, let's go to the wild card line. Mike in Fairbanks, hey, welcome to Coast to Coast AM. Nice to talk to you.
8: Oh, hello, Rich. Thank you for logging me in. Rich, I have a split-level comment here, but the latest tranche of anomalous objects and lights released is pure garbage, in my opinion. I think any intern, first year in, could produce that on day one. Any intern could do that. China Lake, if you want to see, China Lake and Edwards Air Force Base are ground zero to drone development. They developed the Dragon drone, the Horsefly, and the Predator, the Raptor. They've got drones that fly overhead for a week straight, 7 days, to, let's say, surveil closed trails up in the El Pasos or out in the Mojave, where they're closing down trails left and right to the people. They're flying drones over to enforce this. This is the BLM in conjunction with our military, but I absolutely do not believe in outer space life. There is no life in outer space. It's never been recorded in the Bible. It's not one piece of evidence has been presented from any ships entering our atmosphere from another planet. I think this is just a hoax again, and it goes back to the Bible. I think
1: a big psyop? You think it's a Revelation era psyop?
8: Oh, absolutely, absolutely. It goes back to...
1: You could probably sell me on that.
8: Yeah, when we will be seeing visions in the sky. Now, Disney had this down 60 years ago. They could project holograms on a media. And I think what they're doing is taking these drones up, spraying out a medium up in the sky, and then projecting against it on some of these bigger drone sites. But if you Google F-18 Super Hornet drone drop, China Lake drone drop, 10 years ago, they had hundreds of drones they dropped out of F-18s, and the synchronicity that they program into them is amazing. They can circle you. They can line up in a line. They can swarm you. They can attack you one at a time and zigzag back. I mean, Google that now. You guys can see it right now. China Lake drone drop. It is absolutely amazing. And I actually believe, going along with no outer space life.
1: Well, that would fit in with Project Bluebeam, that mass sighting event that, you know, has been rumored to be orchestrated.
8: Oh, yeah.
1: What I was trying to say is, like, now, like, were they not counting on the internet to kind of debunk all that stuff? There's enough people that will spread that around, and like, now you could have the second coming, and people would think it's a hologram. They wouldn't. Well, and maybe that's the plan. Maybe they're trying to get some kind of religious thing to
8: the plan. That is the plan. In the Bible, it said, Satan, where are you? God had a master meeting, and Satan says, to and fro and in and out of planet Earth. This is just another master plan. Satan comes back before Jesus. So the coming of Jesus is after the return of Satan. So people let's not be confused. And, you know, we are so blessed that we were given this planet. Everything we need is right here. There are literally billions of different species and things made to fit in our hand, in our mouth. There is no life in outer space. Everything that we have comes from the crust and volcanoes. Out in outer space, there is a planet that is yellow cake uranium. There's one with cinnabar, a planet of platinum, planet of gold, a planet of silver, a polymetallic planet that has all of them.
1: There's planet fitness.
8: Our Earth forever.
1: Yes. Interesting. Interesting take. Hey, hang on. I want to talk to you a little bit after the break. This is Open Lines. We're talking about all of the extra disclosure files that came out today, what your take on them and what it really means. And are we really getting the real stuff, or is this just a little appetizer? Go, oh, I guess there's nothing. There's stuff flying out. We don't know what it is. I want to get your take on it, what your feelings are, when we come back on Coast to Coast AM.

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4: News, I'm Chris DeMeo. President Trump rallying supporters just outside of New York City yesterday, pitching his economic and foreign policies.
5: President Donald Trump sold his economic policies in Rockland County, New York, but the Iran war is still top of mind.
6: I said, sorry to do this to you, but we're going to have to journey down to the Middle East. They said, why? I said, because Iran is going to have a nuclear weapon if we don't stop them.
4: Fox's Nate Foy. Director of National Intelligence Tulsi Gabbard is stepping down after her husband is diagnosed with bone cancer.
7: Gabbard posted a copy of the letter that she wrote to President Trump. Speaking of her husband, she said he faces major challenges in the coming weeks and months at this time. I must step away from public service to be by his side and fully support him through this battle.
4: That's Fox's David Spunt in D.C. 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
8: As we head deeper into the evening hours, more clouds rolling on in, and we're going to stay fairly dry. But as we head deeper into the nighttime, rain arriving at around sunrise. Temperatures drop down into low 50s tonight. Winds coming in from the east at around 5 to 10 miles per hour, then shifting more towards the southeast, with winds picking up, especially by your Saturday. Gusty winds up to 35 mile per hour wind gust. Mostly cloudy skies, and it's going to be a wet one to start the weekend. Lots of rain throughout the day. Temperatures climb into the upper 50s. As for the nighttime hours, steady rain continues and we drop down into the low 50s. From the 13 WAM Weather Authority, I am meteorologist Selena Ramos on Rochester's News, Weather, and Traffic Station, News Radio, WAM 1180.
9: This is a Bloomberg Money Minute. Ford Motors, the 122-year-old automaker, is branching out. It wants to capitalize on the need for massive amounts of power at AI data centers.
10: Ford is trying to expand into energy storage, and they're basically taking all of this investment and development that they'd put into EVs and kind of had to give up on and trying to turn it into another revenue stream and doing it by tapping into this insatiable demand for AI power.
9: That's Bloomberg's equities reporter Jordan Fitzgerald, who says Ford's taking advantage of its partnership with a Chinese battery maker to provide cloud computing providers with the juice they need.
10: Ford still makes cars. It might do energy storage on the side, and it might be good at it. That's not super clear yet.
9: And Ford has already signed a five-year agreement for up to 20 gigawatt hours of energy storage with EDF Power Solutions of North America, a promising start to a new business.
10: It's an attempt to turn lemons into lemonade.
9: Tom Busby, Bloomberg.
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1: Our final half hour of open lines tonight, the drop of 50 new videos or so from the Pentagon of UFOs or unidentified flying aerial phenomenon. But one of the interesting things that came out today was the story about them shooting down something in 2023 over Lake Huron. We don't know what it was, but we just shot it down anyway. And that's what Charles has a take on here from Houston, Texas. Welcome to Coast AM. You're on the Wild Card Line. What say you, Charles?
2: Oh, hey, hi. Yeah, my concern is this group of people that has this, they're on the inside, they have all this knowledge, and they haven't told us anything about it. And they're out there doing this kind of stuff, shooting at these aliens, shooting an aircraft down, taking the aliens into custody, and I guess torturing them, questioning them, and many of them died in their possession.
1: Get up, yeah,
2: and they come good point. Us. And, boy, who knows what agreements that they've made with the people in the government that, apparently, I think, have made agreements that, yeah, y'all can take some people over here, you know, just don't take these people there. And in return, they get technology or whatever they're getting out of it. And I don't know who, I know there's several different types of aliens. Some are good, some are quite evil. And who are they messing with? It just bothers me that they're doing this kind of stuff, that these truly are aliens. Why are they shooting them down and doing this? Because it's the whole world here that is they're affecting.
1: Might start yourself an intergalactic confrontation.
2: Yeah, and it seems like, to me, I've heard stuff like back in World War II, Germany, that they were in contact with, I think, the reptilians or some alien group, and I think they were getting exchange of technology for whatnot, and that those aliens had to have seen what the Germans were doing to groups of people that the Germans didn't like at that time, or those that were in charge of Germany at that time, and put it like that. It's just, are we working with aliens, bad aliens? That's not going to put us on the good side of God, because I feel like if you look at the biblical words,
1: they could be demons.
2: All that was in heaven that wasn't good was thrown where? Down to earth. Mm-hmm. And all those, that's here. And if those people are working just to get technology, you know, because men can be malicious and conniving, and they're power hungry and all those kind of things, and they don't care maybe what all happens on the side as long as they get what they want out of it, it's just going to put us on a bad side. And it just bothers me that this group of people, they don't let us know because, oh, well, we can't handle it. I know they're probably very intelligent people and all that, but this is just wrong.
1: I don't know. It seems like what you're saying is like, what is it? Let's shoot it and figure it out later. That's a dangerous prospect. I agree with you there. Let's go on the wild card line and let's go to Louisiana and talk to my friend Cornelius, waiting for a while here on the phones. Welcome to Open Lines on Coast to Coast AM.
3: Hey, Rich. Boy, I've really been enjoying the show, and some of these people are right on target. Rich, a lady had mentioned about Mayette in Manhattan. Me and Ruthie keep in contact with her. After she talked to George on the phone, she had been locked up in the hospital for the last 2 or 3 weeks. I don't know if they're giving her drugs or not, but it's something going on, and she's being targeted. And I was telling Gina, the lovely call screener, that I've been targeted too, because I gripe and complain about different things here in Alexandria that are going wrong. So they sent me a letter yesterday saying that all the limbs and trees that I had cut, these people cut for me free, that I have to pay to pick them up when normally the city comes around to pick them up and everything. So I just want y'all to pray for me, pray for Mayette. And now I'm going to talk about the UFOs. I know a fella called in, I think Tim from Alberta, Canada. He thought he met me, but I think he met my dad because he was Cornelius Lawson White Sr. He was in Bangor, Maine, and he was in the Air Force. So that may have been the Cornelius Lawson White that he met. But, you know, Rich, you read the Bible. Ezekiel saw a wheel within a wheel. The Israelites, when they were escaping from the Egyptians, they saw the cloud by day and the fire by night. I call that a mothership. Then you had Jacob seeing angels going up and down a ladder. So these beings, whether you call them aliens or angels, and George Knapp says one man's alien is another man's angel. And so I look at the Bible, and most of these things are demonic. I'm like Dr. David Jacobs. If you call upon Christ, these things disappear. They hate the word of Jesus Christ. So people, don't be deceived. I don't believe in Project Bluebeam. I used to believe in that. But if you read at the end of Revelation, you know, Christ is coming back and the whole world will be against Christ. So that will be the alien invasion. But what they're doing now, I think, Rich, they're trying to deceive us, even the government. I think these UFO releases and stuff, like you said, they're not clear. They're not in focus. Now, some of the callers have said they're giving you some clear stuff. So I hope you look at it and see if it's clear to where you can see something or identify.
1: It looks very lo-fi. The even the when they clean up the images, I'm telling you, they look like Christmas ornaments to me. That doesn't look like technology.
3: Hey, Christmas on.
1: But, you know, I'm glad I got you there.
3: Yes, sir. I love the way you treat us, and like I said, you just treat us like Art Bell and George Norway. Some of these guest hosts, they don't even take but one call. So I do appreciate you, Rich, and God bless you. And that mob story, that mob man you had on, that was a great story, too. So I really enjoy when you're the guest host, Rich. You give us some old-timers from the Art Bell days. You give us a chance to talk.
1: So, well, you know, Art, I will tell you this, Cornelius. Art Bell and George Norrie are my heroes. So, if I get any of the slightest comparison to either or both of them, I'm probably somewhere in the middle of that. Then that's the greatest thing you can say. And I also believe that the callers are the lifeblood of Coast to Coast, to people that listen. So, you're always going to get your voice here. Speaking of messages, we're going to break for a quick second for a couple of messages and then finish up with the last calls for Open Lines on Coast to Coast AM.
4: His name, Robert Diaguero. Now, you had a health challenge some time ago. You were describing it as even to the point of losing consciousness. Like you said, a lot of people heard of carnivore. They've read about it in Ty Bollinger's book, Cancer Step Outside the Box. Now, how did you take it? Did you take the liquid, the capsules? What did you do?
5: Oh, the capsules.
4: Okay.
5: I started off taking it three times a day for the 6 days. But I'd say within the first week, week and a half, I noticed an amazing difference. No more of those queasy feelings of the anticipation of knowing that I was going to go into. They were gone. Absolutely gone. My mind is blown on this stuff.
4: Well, would your wife corroborate your story? Usually that she would say, oh, honey, you're exaggerating,
5: oh, yeah.
4: Or no, you actually did recover that fast.
5: Oh, yeah. Oh, yeah, she corroborated. She was there one time when I was doing the gig, and I lost consciousness.
4: Oh, my.
5: That just freaked her out.
4: So you're taking the carnivore week to week and a half. 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And if you're not having the symptoms anymore, that's pretty significant.
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1: Welcome back to Coast AM. I'm your host, Rich Barra. This is Open Lines, and I want to try to get to as many of you as I possibly can. So let's try that. West of the Rockies, Iasis in Maui. I hope I'm saying your name right there, or pretty close. Iasis.
10: No, you got it right.
1: Oh, right on. Yep. Welcome to the show.
10: So, real quickly, though, I want to get a couple things off my mind. There was just an earthquake like an hour ago here, and it'll be on the news. And then it's weird because at the same time, a very large gas explosion happened in China that killed or trapped over 300 people. But anyways, I'm calling because I want to explain two observations I had with the Grays. They have very small mouths. I don't think they eat or speak. Well, I know they
1: always seem thin.
10: I don't think they eat. I think they rejuvenate in a small room filled with very bright light, kind of like a photosynthesis. I was just wondering if I get maybe a comment.
1: Well, I've seen a lot of video of them over the past week, the Grays. A lot of hypothesis that they may be us if we, you know, go down the road. Couple 55,000 years that we might look somewhat like that, where we're using our brain but not our bodies very much. So you know, getting power from light, interesting. I haven't really thought about that much, but I shall. You said you had another point, though. I don't want to miss the other point.
10: No, I think that was the other point. I got a lot of other points, but I wanted to explain the small web mouth and the rejuvenating. I don't think they eat. I think they use light to rejuvenate.
1: Interesting.
10: Their energy, kind of like a plant, you know, photosynthesis. And the earthquake in Maui and the explosion in China.
1: Okay, well, stay safe. I hope your family's good with the earthquake. Watch for those waves that come after the earthquake. Let's go to the wild card line. Let's talk to Taylor in Burlington, Iowa. Welcome to Coast AM. Nice to talk to you, Taylor.
11: Welcome, Rich Barrett. I finally got past through Gina. I was able to ask her if it was all right to share my coast to coast story.
1: Sure. Go ahead.
11: Yes, and I was able to tell her a little bit. So, basically, when I first heard Coast to Coast AM playing on my station, News Radio 99.3 and 1490 KBUR, I didn't like it because, it played on the air overnight, but that's how you normally do it. And then, hearing it over time later, I'm like, all right, I'm a Coast fan. So now I like calling into the show and hearing all you people. I want to thank all of you from Coast to Coast AM, George Norrie, Tom Danheiser, Gina. Thank you, Gina, and everyone who helps out with the show. God bless America. God bless Coast to Coast.
1: Well, I love that. Well, that's a strong Friday night Coast to Coast call. Thank you so much. Nice to meet you, Taylor. Let's go to the international line. My friend Don in Alberta, Canada. Welcome to Coast AM.
12: Hey, Rich. I grew up with the UFO landing pads probably about, 50 kilometers, 30 miles for people down in the U.S., but I used to have Paul Hillier on, and he listed, according to the Canadian government, with the information he had access to as he got older, he disclosed it. 68 different alien species regularly visit our planet.
1: 60 different ones is what you're saying.
12: Yeah, yes, that's correct. He's been on Coast to Coast. He's no longer in our field of existence, but
1: a different realm, perhaps.
12: 68 different, but I've seen more UFOs than I can count. There's like everything from like a white ball that's about 4.5-5 feet diameter, just skipping along, or I've seen craft that they're so large that I can't even conceive. But if you're outside, then you're going to see this stuff as it comes around. But
13: this disclosure thing from the U.S. government, there's better stuff on YouTube.
1: There really is.
13: There was the Temple Mount. I remember I watched 7 different videos from 7 different angles. Guys having fun and they're videotaping each other. And all of a sudden this thing shows up over the Temple Mount and it takes off. Like, I've seen those type of crafts before. But they accelerate so fast, you almost think they disappear unless you slow the film down. The acceleration on them is so fast. So, I don't know. It's just, why do we need the government to tell us that UFOs?
1: We don't. We just probably wanted to let... We wanted them to say, we either know what's going on and we're sorry for not telling you, or we don't know what's going on and we're sorry for not telling you. And they're not really doing all that. I think what the plan was, like, well, let's just release it and let you decide. So that is the world that we are in at this moment here, right on this Memorial Day weekend. I think it's kind of interesting. Let's go to east of the Rockies, Richard, Bloomington, Illinois. Welcome to Coast AM. Your thoughts on disclosure?
14: Yeah, it's on the disclosure with the government. I believe that it's all a put on so they can bring in the New World Order.
1: Yeah.
14: Everything's heading that way to one order.
1: Don't you think, too? Now, let me get a little conspiracy on you. If they had done the UFO thing before COVID, we might have fallen for it. But now that we've sniffed out whatever that nonsense was with however you thought that they rolled out the control of COVID, like, that got a lot of people smart. In fact, I'm probably one of those people that wasn't really paying attention to politics or government or any of that. I was only kind of interested in maybe a new Marvel movie coming out, but that just didn't feel right. And most of the things that now that I hear, I just have to be skeptical. Now, myself, I have not seen a UFO that I know of, but I'm open to the idea that something that I can't explain, I might see. I'm open to the idea that it might be interdimensional. I'm open to the idea that it might be otherworldly or demonic or angelic. I'm open to all those ideas. I gotta believe that they know something more than what they're sharing, and I'm sure they've been trying to reverse engineer stuff for a long time. Now, let me tell you this. If it's a crashed UFO, don't reverse engineer that one, because that one crashed. Reverse engineer one that works. That's the one we want the technology for. All right, let's go to Brian, first time caller line in Los Angeles. Last couple of calls here for open lines on Coast to Coast.
15: Hey, Rich.
1: Hey there.
15: Yeah,
1: how are you?
15: Doing well. I just wanted to share an experience I had. I think this was April 24th of 2023. And me and a friend are driving down I-10 East in L.A. toward downtown.

0: and the hull seemed to be metallic. Like I said, there were two lights on it. And, you know, Helen's a data scientist. I'm in IT, and, you know, I'm one of the biggest skeptics there is. And I'm like, man, what on earth is this? So when we get home, you know, we're scouring the internet and on Reddit and on Facebook, just, you know, looking to see if people put pictures of it up, but we couldn't find anything. And I even went so far as to call the news stations. Nothing. I reported it to the UFO Reporting Center. But, I mean, it's like, was she and I the only ones who saw this thing? And the other day, Neil deGrasse Tyson was saying that you wouldn't necessarily even detect the craft coming into the Earth if they were using a wormhole. It would just, boom, show up.
1: Mm-hmm.
0: But I just thought it was really peculiar that we didn't see any information about anybody else seeing this huge thing in the middle of downtown L.A. I just thought it was the strangest thing. So anyway, still, I don't know if it was a UFO, but it was something.
1: Yeah. Well, you being an IT guy, like you should be a skeptic. You should stay on that because maybe this is all part of the plan. I don't know. Let's keep digging on that though. Let's go to the wild card line. Let's talk to Bill, trucking in Oregon. Hey, welcome to Coast AM. Nice to talk to you.
2: Hey, nice to talk to you, Rich. Yeah, I'll just give you my theory on why I think disclosure is imminent. You know, you mentioned how to you the information they released looked like Christmas ornaments. It looked jokey, looked cheesy.
1: Yeah, it doesn't look like tech.
2: That is related. Yes, this is. No, that makes total sense, and I agree with you. And it's related to like why people are obsessed with drones. Rather than, if you mention another possible epidemic or pandemic, if you mention something like a miscalculation could lead to World War III, they're not interested in that. They're interested in drones. Why? I mean, a drone isn't particularly dangerous. I'm a veteran myself, 25 years. A drone is slightly more dangerous than a balloon. All right? And But drones are tangible. You can see them. You can feel them. And if you look at the poly market in Kalshi, we are all developing this binary sense of things. One being true, zero being false or whatever. All right. It's all just binary thinking. And, I think a lot of this has to do with time, to be quite honest with you. If you look at the, information architecture.
1: 15 seconds. I got to get you to wrap it up in 15 seconds. Try to do that for me.
2: Yeah. I will. All right. There's only one way that the disclosure is important. It's because the being that they have in custody is there's about to be a big change. And I think it has to do with time.
1: Okay. Perception of time. Well, thank you for your calls tonight. This has been Coast to Coast AM. I'm Rich Barrett, back with you tomorrow night. We're going to talk about security in the Akashic records, how you can protect yourself from those who are spying on you, and what your past life might tell you about your life right now. I'll back with you tomorrow night. Thanks, George, for asking me to host Coast to Coast AM. Good night.

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7: Cabinet member exits. I'm Chris DeMeo, Fox News. President Trump's top intelligence official is resigning.
8: Tulsi Gabbard is stepping down as Director of National Intelligence, saying she needs to be there for her husband, who was diagnosed with a rare form of bone cancer. Her resignation is effective on June 30th. President Trump says Gabbard's deputy will take over in an acting capacity. In a resignation letter, Gabbard says her husband faces major challenges in the coming weeks and months, and she must step away from public service to be by his side and fully support him through this battle. The president says Gabbard has done an incredible job and he will miss her. Gabbard is the fourth cabinet-level official to depart the administration during President Trump's second term. At the White House, Jared Halpern, Fox News.
7: It's never too early to start thinking about November. President Trump making the pitch for one Republican yesterday, appearing at a rally outside of New York City.
9: President Trump in Rockland County, New York, stomping for GOP Congressman Mike Lawler, where he was joined by the family of Sheridan Gorman, the Loyola University freshman allegedly murdered by an illegal migrant from Venezuela, released under Chicago's sanctuary policies just months prior. The president, along with Commerce Secretary Howard Lutnick, highlighted the administration's efforts that they say have brought prosperity back to the Empire State. The visit also against the backdrop of another high-profile cabinet departure. Director of National Intelligence Tulsi Gabbard announcing her husband has been diagnosed with a rare form of bone cancer and her last day will be June 30th. President Trump thanked Gabbard on Truth Social for doing what he called an incredible job.
7: That's Fox's Chanley Painter. Stocks ending higher yesterday. The Dow hitting an all-time high again, closing at 294 points. The Nasdaq gained 51, while the S&P 500 climbed nearly 28. 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
7: Kevin Warsh takes over as the new chair of the Federal Reserve. He was sworn in during a White House ceremony yesterday that included President Trump, Treasury Secretary Scott Bessent, and others.
14: And it was a who's who in that ceremony. Warsh sworn in by Justice Clarence Thomas, Scott Bessent, and Kevin Hassett were both in the room. Hassett, of course, was a front runner for the job at one point. Another finalist for the spot, Federal Reserve Governor Christopher Waller, made comments shortly before that ceremony saying it would be, quote, crazy for the Fed to contemplate cuts in the near future. Central bankers say some policy firming might be appropriate if inflation persistently stays above that 2% target rate. Warsh begins his first term as the conflict in Iran puts upward pressure on prices. In the past, Warsh has argued for reshaping the Fed and shrinking its footprint.
7: Fox Business's Connor Hansen. President Trump is still pushing for a peace deal with Iran.
11: And an advisor for the president here in the UAE says at the moment, in his opinion, he thinks there's a 50-50 chance that the U.S. and Iran agree on a future peace deal. He says his concern is that in the past, Iran has sort of overplayed or overestimated the cards they carry, and he's hoping that's not the case this time. Meanwhile, President Trump says that he's allowing those negotiations to continue as Iran is said to be currently reviewing the latest proposal. We also know Pakistan is intensifying its efforts to mediate the process, with several reports indicating its army chief is on the way to Tehran. On top of that, Reuters says Qatar has sent a negotiating team to Iran to help secure a deal to end the war.
7: Fox's Jeff Paul in Dubai. State media says at least 80 people are dead in a coal mine explosion in China. Dozens remain trapped underground. One person is dead after a blast at a New York City shipyard. More than a dozen injured. The cause is still under investigation. I'm Chris DeMeo. This is Fox News.
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13: Breezy and cool, some occasional rain, a high today 56, rain and drizzle, breezy night tonight, low 49, clouds and showers tomorrow, the high at 69, partly sunny and nice day on Monday, the high Memorial Day at 73. I'm Steve Williams on Rochester's News Weather and Traffic Station, News Radio WHAM 1180.
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0: Good evening, or good morning, depending on where you are across America, Canada, or the rest of the world, actually. We are emanating live from my studio deep within the soil of Arizona. And tonight, from high stakes, the underworld of Las Vegas, to one of the most controversial mysteries unfolding in our skies, even tonight. This is Coast to Coast. I'm your host, Rich Bear. I want to thank my friend and mentor, George Nori, for trusting me with the show and your calls tonight. We are all the way live for the next 4 hours together. So if you're hearing me, this is happening right now. So tonight we sail into the mystic together. Coming up in just a few seconds here, writer Jack Sheehan joins us. And he's going to be a part of an unforgettable conversation about notorious marijuana kingpin Jimmy Charga, a man connected to the Medellin cartel, the New England mafia, high-stakes Vegas gambling, and the shocking murder of a federal judge. If you haven't heard the story, it is absolutely mind-blowing. So Charga allegedly worked with Pablo Escobar, gambled millions on the Vegas Strip, and stood trial in one of the most sensational crime cases in American history. Even more incredible, the man accused of pulling the trigger was Charles Harrelson. If you don't know who that is the father of actor Woody Harrelson. But this isn't just another mob story. After serving more than 2 decades in federal prison, Charga disappeared into witness protection under an assumed name until Jack Sheehan tracked him down and captured hours of candid interviews before Charga's death. Tonight, we're stepping into the hidden world of crime, power, corruption, loyalty, fear, and the secrets men finally tell when they believe that they're running out of time. Then, later tonight, we are doing open lines, and I want to go somewhere with you. I want to go somewhere huge. Why now? Why are governments around the world suddenly acknowledging unidentified craft, unexplained aerial phenomena, and the possibility that humanity may not be alone? So is disclosure really happening? Is this a smokescreen? What changed? Does it challenge your faith? Does it strengthen it or force you to rethink what it means to be human altogether? What have you seen in your own life that suddenly feels like vindication, or maybe you see it in a different light of everything now being revealed? Are we dealing with advanced tech here? Visitors from somewhere else? Visitors from somewhere interdimensional? Or something that we still completely misunderstand? Tonight, we're opening up the phone lines to you. I want to talk to you. Let's open the conversation, because I have almost nothing else in my Instagram feed right now. So it's taken over. And I think it should take over Coast to Coast, too. Why not? Strap in. Coast to Coast AM starts right now. I want to spend some time with Jack Sheehan here. So what we're going to do is we're going to take a quick break, and then we're going to get right into it as we go into Coast to Coast AM.
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0: Welcome back to Coast AM. I'm your host, Rich Barra, and our guest, Jack Sheehan. Well, he's been a teacher and a writer his entire career. He has published 35 books on a large variety of subjects, biographies, histories, travel, sports, crime, entertainment. He determined years ago that he didn't want to be pigeonholed. Well, he did a good job there as a certain type of writer. So he's written any good story that comes his way. I've heard him on with George Knapp, who is another one of my heroes here. And it's just an honor to have Jack Sheehan on the show. Hey, Jack, nice to meet you.
4: Nice to meet you, Rich. Thanks so much.
0: So 35 books, and what we're going to get into a little bit tonight is it was kind of inspired. I asked him to find you. I was watching the Crime Families documentary on Netflix. I don't know if you've seen that, but it was very, very thorough. And the Vegas ties, the Vegas lore, it seems to be, to me anyway, they kind of gloss over that stuff, but there is some real deep ties to the Las Vegas Strip and really the building of Las Vegas in general, correct?
4: No doubt about it. As my friend and subject of a book, Perry Thomas, a banker who financed a lot of those transactions from the underworld, has famously said, we would never have grown as a city without the mob, and we would have been dead on arrival if we hadn't driven them out of town. And Perry was a wonderful subject for a book. It's called The Quiet Kingmaker of Las Vegas. Mm. And he was the banker who dealt with Jimmy Hoffa and the Teamsters Central States Pension Fund. He dealt with Mo Dalitz and Meyer Lansky and Johnny Roselli and some of these well-known crime figures from the 50s, 60s, and 70s. And then he also transitioned into the Wall Street group, the Michael Milkins. Obviously, he was a mentor to Steve Wynn. And so, yeah, the mob is hugely part of Las Vegas history. I don't think it's very prevalent today, I'm proud to say.
0: Well, let me back up just a little bit. Since you've written so many books, what first drew you into this as a subject? I know you are a Vegas resident, correct?
4: For 50 years, but I grew up in the Pacific Northwest. I went to college and grad school in Oregon and Washington, but I moved down here when I was 26 years old.
0: And so what kind of got you kind of sucked into this story? Was it the actual trial? Was it the judge thing, or was it something else?
4: Well, when I got here in 1976, Jimmy Shagra was a legendary character that very few people saw because he gambled late at night. He didn't go into all the nightclubs like Spilotro and Rosenthal, the casino main characters. You would see Tony Spilotro and Frank Rosenthal in nightclubs and discotheques, always, you know, looking for female.
0: 76. That would be discotheque time, right? 1976.
4: Yeah, it was.
0: I haven't heard that term in a minute.
4: Paul Anka had a club called Jubilation, named after one of his hit songs, and that was the really popular disco. And I was single back then, so I went there a lot. And the thing about Shagra was, what I would hear about him and his gambling exploits and the big money golf games he was in, I would hear what an interesting guy he was and these astronomical amounts of money he played golf for and gambled at Caesars. But nobody ever saw him. So he was kind of a creature of the night, and he became far more interesting to me than the more mob oriented guys. Jimmy,
0: like Shagler, he was part of the legend of Las Vegas. So you heard about him, but you didn't see him in your travels. So that made it more, all the more interesting to you.
4: Exactly. His name would pop up in the paper. You'd hear people talk about how he won or lost $2 million in a golf game at Las Vegas Country Club. And I've been a lifelong competitive golfer, so that interested me even more. And then, of course, he became really well-known nationally when the federal judge, John H. Wood, nicknamed Maximum John, was murdered in San Antonio, Texas, this weekend, on Memorial Weekend of 1979. And not surprisingly, I guess, he was murdered in his driveway on the very day that Jimmy Shagra's drug trial was scheduled to start. And so, of course, that became a national story. It was the first time that a federal judge had been assassinated, and especially one that was so high profile for all the drug trials that he conducted. And that story started to get bigger and bigger. And of course, being a writer, and I think back then I was even writing a column for the Las Vegas Review Journal, like a weekly column. So I was paying really close attention. I was also teaching writing and literature at UNLV. I had two different jobs going at that time. And I was just so intrigued with everything about Las Vegas that I gobbled up all these stories. I knew everything I could find out about Bugsy Siegel and Virginia Hill and the early mob guys of the 40s, 50s, and 60s. And then you would watch from year to year the town grow like crazy, transition into a classier place than it was in the mid-70s, that big hotels started to be constructed with the MGM Grand in 1973. That became a five-star first-class hotel, and it became the talk of the town. And then many, many years later, Steve Wynn built the Mirage, and that was on the cover of Time and Newsweek. And so as a pretty close observer of Las Vegas and someone who was writing about it constantly, either in newspaper columns or books, when I finally had the opportunity to find and interview Jimmy Shagra, I was really excited because I'd been intrigued by him for a long time. I can quickly.
0: But you kind of had to hunt him down out of obscurity, didn't you?
4: I did. He had never. Nobody knew where he lived. I knew somebody did, and that somebody was Oscar Goodman, who had been his attorney in the drug trials and the later murder trial of the judge. But Oscar, at that time, in 2006, which is when your friend George Knapp and I were working on a television pilot called True Vegas. And George has been a friend of mine 40-some years.
0: We've been one of the best to ever do it, as far as I'm concerned.
4: Oh, yeah, he's terrific. He's terrific. He's the best we've got in Las Vegas, I'll tell you that. But George is an investigative journalist. I'm just a storyteller. The fact that I stumbled onto Shagra was, I suppose, a certain amount of persistence and a lot of luck, because I called Mayor Goodman in his office, and I'd interviewed him on other stories. And I said, you know, I really would like to get a phone interview with Jimmy about all of his gambling and his big money golf games. We were kind of focused on that right then. I said, is he still alive? I mean, I just didn't know. He goes, well, yeah, Jack, he's not only alive, he's out of prison. And I was shocked to hear that. And I said, how did he manage that? Wasn't he sentenced to life without? And Oscar said, yeah, he sure was. But Oscar's opinion was it was a combination of a early stage lung cancer. So there's a sympathy factor. I'm not thinking of the right word. That went into releasing him. And Oscar suspects he also rolled on a couple unsolved
0: crimes
4: in the government. So anyway, I ended up finding out that he was living in Mesa, Arizona.
0: Hey, right down the street from me.
4: Oh, are you near there? Okay.
0: I'm about three blocks from Mesa. I'm in Gilbert.
4: Well, good for you. I'll be darned. So anyway, I got through his attorneys in El Paso. I kind of bluffed them on a phone call, and I said, I really just want to talk to Jimmy about golf and gambling and his time in Las Vegas. Of course, in the back of my mind, I knew what I wanted to ask him, but I wasn't about to tell them that. And they said, well, no, we assume you want to talk to him about his criminal activity. And I guess I half lied and said, no, I'm just interested in the golf and the gambling. And the woman attorney in San Antonio said, let me get him on the phone, see if he's willing to talk to you. And I said, well, tell him that I know all of his golfing buddies, Billy Walters and Doyle Brunson and all these big Jack Binion. I know all the guys he gambled with. They're friends of mine. And so we could have a really interesting conversation. The next day, she put Jimmy on the phone with me. I liked him right off the get-go because he was funny and smart. And he loved the fact that I was a lifelong competitive golfer and that I knew all of his golfing buddies. And I knew
0: that's a good in. But golf is a good in.
4: Yeah, it really has been throughout my career. And so we established a kind of rapport. And I said, you know, we've got a film crew. We're working on a television pilot. Is there any chance I could bring my crew down to Mesa and interview you? And in his gruff voice, he said, yeah, but you got to pay me. You got to pay me a lot of money. I'm broke. And I said, what kind of money are we talking about? 10 grand. And I said, Jimmy, I'm looking for an hour or 90 minutes. 10 grand? I can't do that. So I talked him down to 2,500. And I had partners that were part of our series with George. And so we offered him 2,500. We flew down. I interviewed him on the patio of a municipal golf course in Mesa. I can't remember the name of the course, but think of Bushwood Country Club in the movie Caddyshack. It was this was not a fancy golf course. It was kind of a municipal 18-hole golf course, very flat fairways and all that.
0: There's no gambling at Bushwood, sir.
4: it was for quarters. Let's put it that way. So I'm interviewing him on the patio, and you can find video of that online. And we're both sweating like crazy, which kind of added to the atmosphere because it was such a hot day. And I could tell early in the interview that he was dying to tell me just how big he was as a drug smuggler and a gambler and a golfer and all that. And so it just kind of, it was a really easy interview because I had probably, like you would, I had a dozen questions for him. And after I'd gotten through about five, we'd used up an hour. But he was eloquent and smart. He had a sense of humor. We just kind of bonded over the Vegas connection and the golf connection. So the hour was up, and I said, let me buy you lunch. He goes, absolutely. So we go in, bought him a cheeseburger and a milkshake. And I said, you know, if you don't mind, I'd like to carry on the conversation a little longer. We won't be too long, but I ended up getting another hour and a half. And during that hour and a half, I got him to talk about the murder of Judge Wood, how he got his start as a drug. I mean, all of a sudden, Pandora's box opened up. And this guy, I could tell, was just, a banquet of information and a colorful storyteller. And after we flew home, I remember we had a bottle of champagne on the plane and we all toasted because my film crew said, oh my God, that guy's the most interesting person we've ever filmed. And I said, yeah, he's got to be in my top three or four. And
0: wow.
4: So we fly home and we're all kind of celebrating. And shortly thereafter, I had a meeting with a lot of my friends and we made a deal with Shagra, living at the time under the assumed name of James Madrid in the Federal Witness Protection Program. And we paid him a significant amount of money. We paid off a $40,000 credit card bill. We offered him $5,000 a month for his ongoing cooperation to be interviewed only by me on camera. And we did that up until nearly 2 years later when he finally died of lung cancer.
0: There's something that you brought up that I think intrigues a lot of us. And maybe we need to even spend a little bit of time here, but I want to hear about all the confessions and things you heard too. There's something romantic about the underbelly of Las Vegas. There's something romantic about the mob itself. And it seems like a lot of these guys that reach a certain point in the mob have a bit of charisma that is a little hard to resist for some of us. Yeah. In fact, a lot of them are getting away with murder per your conversation. So what do you think it is about what the mob stands for, where it came from, that, you know, when you watch movies like Casino, is gross as that movie is, and same thing with Goodfellas, you still have an eye for it. It's like, wow, what a life. You know, I can't deny that part of me watches that and thinks, it's like being a little bit of a rock star, isn't it?
4: Yeah, absolutely. But let's take Shagra specifically. You cannot run a international drug smuggling ring for 10 years without being a pretty smart cookie. You have to have leadership skills, administrative skills. You have to have kind of a dark heart to constantly be breaking the law and risking the lives of your own crew and other people who might get in your way. And so, and if you'd look at somebody, let's say like a John Gotti, or although he wasn't the smartest cookie, you look at some of these other mob figures, Meyer Lansky might have been the brightest of all of them. He was a brilliant mathematician and bookkeeper, and he's the guy who formed the National Crime Commission and put the five mafia families together. So if you look at the brightest guys in the history of the American mafia, Meyer Lansky's at the top. Lucky Luciano's right there with him. But those two guys organized criminal activity around the United States and, for the large part, kept one mob boss from killing the next mob boss, although there were some people that crossed that line, including Gotti, who killed the boss of the Gambino crime family so he could become the boss. But in Shagra's case, I'm dealing with a guy from a Lebanese family and a middle-class group of Lebanese, you know, immigrants who own a carpet store in El Paso, Texas. That's the roots of him before he got involved in the drug business.
0: Ah, the American dream. All right, when we come back, let's talk about Jimmy Shagra, and let's talk about that empire that he built, and let's find out what launched Vegas into the world of crime, and then what's happened to really rid the world of crime in Las Vegas. We're going to get into all that when we come back with our guest Jack Sheehan on Coast to Coast AM.

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5: News. I'm Deborah Valentine. President Trump speaking to supporters in Suffern, New York, ahead of the district's midterm election. The president responding to the decline in approval as the Iran conflict continues.
6: And we'll have that over with soon. It'll be over with soon. And you're going to see numbers like you've never seen, both on the upside and also in terms of costs. You're going to see costs go down. But you know, the Democrats are the ones that caused all the costs.
5: The Democrats say U.S. involvement in the conflict is keeping the president from following through on financial campaign promises. Officials swearing in for new Fed Chair Kevin Warsh Friday.
7: I intend to fill the role of chairman with energy and purpose, just the way Chairman Greenspan did. Faithful to the mission and the very best traditions of the Fed.
5: Former Chair Jerome Powell's term has expired. He remains on the Federal Reserve Board. 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
8: Breezy and cool, some occasional rain. A high today, 56. Rain and drizzle, breezy night tonight, low 49. Clouds and showers tomorrow, the high at 69. Partly sunny and nice day on Monday, the high Memorial Day at 73. I'm Steve Williams on Rochester's News Weather and Traffic Station. 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
9: This is a Bloomberg Money Minute. Ford Motors, the 122-year-old automaker, is branching out. It wants to capitalize on the need for massive amounts of power at AI data centers.
10: Ford is trying to expand into energy storage, and they're basically taking all of this investment and development that they'd put into EVs and kind of had to give up on and trying to turn it into another revenue stream and doing it by tapping into this insatiable demand for AI power.
9: That's Bloomberg's equities reporter Jordan Fitzgerald, who says Ford's taking advantage of its partnership with a Chinese battery maker to provide cloud computing providers with the juice they need.
10: Ford still makes cars. It might do energy storage on the side, and it might be good at it. That's not super clear yet.
9: And Ford has already signed a five-year agreement for up to 20 gigawatt hours of energy storage with EDF Power Solutions of North America, a promising start to a new business.
10: It's an attempt to turn lemons into lemonade.
9: Tom Busby, Bloomberg.
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1: Boy, I sure did love The Sopranos until the finale. Our guest today, Jack Sheehan, he has written a book about mobster, mob adjacent Vegas legend Jimmy Charga. And we were kind of talking about the mob, the kind of the romantic notion, even though it's kind of surly and violent and stuff, that somehow it kind of captures people's imaginations. I am still trying to struggle that. Why do you think that is, Jack? Why do you think that we see movies like Goodfellas or watch The Sopranos? It's like, oh, that might be a cool life, even though you see that it is terrible.
2: Well, you know, that's a good question. It's probably need a much smarter man than me to answer that question. But everybody I talk to says their favorite thing to watch is true crime documentaries
1: and
2: true crime series. And we've, you know, if you look at some of the most famous people in the last 50 years, they're the worst among us. They're Ted Bundy. It's, you know, the clown John Wayne Gacy in Chicago, who murdered 40 young men. It's the Unabomber, Jeffrey Dahmer. I mean, the list goes on of these people that become lionized because they do the most horrific things. I guess it's fascination with the devil. We may worship.
1: Yeah, it's not like we are worshiping the crime, but we are somehow involved in all the details, like all the people that go to sleep watching Forensic Files. Like, that's almost soothing to them to go to sleep to. I find that kind of interesting. Or like the Netflix, the Dahmer story on Netflix, or the Menendez brothers. It's like we get way involved in that. In fact, I'm guilty of it too. I listen to Crime Junkie all the time. It's the best cut podcast in the country. And the details. Maybe it's that we are, maybe it's hopeful. Maybe that we're so far away ourselves from doing something that unspeakable that we're just fascinated by how the human heart can turn off and do something like that. I don't know. I got to hope for that side.
2: The unimaginable is fascinating. And I can give you an example. When we were, my friends and I were talking about buying the life rights for Chagra, and I was going to write a screenplay, and we were going to do all these things. I held a luncheon at the Triple George restaurant right across from the Mob Museum downtown. And I invited a lot of successful businessmen to come. And when I invited them, I said, I just want you to meet, I want you to hear about a new story I'm working on. And these are guys I'd known for a long time, and they were all very successful, wonderful guys. And I had Jimmy Chagra and his wife seated in the room before everybody else came in. And of course, nobody knew who this couple was, but they came in one after another after another. And then I said, you know, I brought you here because I recently did an interview down in Arizona, and I'm going to show you a film clip of it, 5 or 6 minutes. And so I start to show the interview with Jimmy Chagra. And one by one, these guys are starting to look at the guy sitting two down from him, and they realize that Jimmy Chagra is among us sitting in the room, and they were blown away. They were coming up to him and, oh my God, I remember hearing about you. I'm so glad you're still alive and you got out of prison and blah, blah, blah. And every one of those guys in the room, without exception, wanted to participate in this project from that time on. So they knew that this notorious character had allegedly paid to have a federal judge killed, was a huge marijuana smuggler, but that didn't bother them at all. They treated him like he was a sports star when they finally met him that day.
1: It's wild. I mean, we're still like that. Think about all the people that are behind Luigi, who murdered the insurance guy in cold blood, right on the streets of New York. The people are still fascinated. They back him. It's wild what we do. Well, when we come back, let's take a quick break and let's get into what you found out from Jimmy Shagra when you talked to him, the confessions, because I still don't know. Based on where we're going, is what he actually admitted to regarding the murder of that federal judge. And we will get into that. It's the crime junkie version of Coast to Coast when we come back on Coast to Coast AM.
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1: Welcome back to Coast AM. I'm your host, Rich Barra, our guest, Jack Sheehan, and we're talking about mobster. I think I can throw that around loosely enough. Legend Jimmy Shagra. And so give us a little bit of an idea now that we know that he had sort of built this marijuana empire. Give me a little insight on how he was able to accomplish that as he discussed it with you, when he was sort of kind of, maybe bragging a little bit about his accomplishments post getting out of jail.
2: He definitely climbed the ladder to the status he achieved by the end. But his older brother, Lee Shagra, ironically, was a criminal defense attorney who specialized in drug cases. And Lee Shagra was like number one out of his class at UT, University of Texas Law School. He was the good son and Jimmy was the bad son. I allude to them as Cain and Abel. And Lee had always told Jimmy, you know, I represent drug dealers and they're bad guys. And if you ever become one, I'll never talk to you again. And sadly, Lee did go over to the dark side late in his career, and it ended up getting him murdered. But Jimmy's start as a dealer was another American story, but a guy he had gone through basic training with in the Army, and Jimmy just was in the reserves for a couple of years, I think, was a heroic Vietnam fighter pilot named Pete Krachewski. And when Pete got back from Vietnam to the United States, he couldn't get a job. We didn't treat our Vietnam veterans very well back then. And he ended up hanging out with a bunch of what he called trust fund hippies in Aspen, Colorado. These were young people in their 20s who were smoking a lot of weed. They had wealthy parents. And they told Pete Krachewski when he hung out with them, you know, the weed on the West Coast isn't very good. It's crap. If we could get really good weed, we would pay top dollar for it. And with that piece of information, Pete Krachewski found his way to El Paso, Texas, and to meet his bilingual Spanish-speaking buddy, Jimmy Shagra. And he talked Jimmy into going to Mexico and seeing if they could find the highest quality marijuana they could. And he, and Pete said, we'll rent a plane. I'll fly the plane back. We'll fly whatever we can get in the plane back to Aspen, and we'll make a lot of money. And they did exactly that. They found a great quality of marijuana in a warehouse that they purchased for $4 a pound. They flew it in back roads and under the radar up to Aspen, Colorado, and they turned it over for $100 to $125 a pound. And on that first flight, these two guys, both of them broke, made $85,000. This is in 1970. So you could, with inflation, you can multiply that by four or five in today's dollars. They basically hit mega bucks, if you will, in their first trip. And as Jimmy told me, he said,
1: got the taste for it at that point.
2: Yeah, Jimmy said, his words were, that was the day a smuggler was born. And from there, he just was fascinated, hooked on the money, hooked on the challenge, hooked on the idea that he had to beat the government and outsmart them. And his empire grew steadily to the point where near the end, he had four freighter ships. He owned like six planes. He had the East Coast covered. He had the West Coast covered. And he was making $10 million a month. And a lot of it was gambled on the crap tables and the 21 tables.
1: Well, yeah, I mean, remember how this ends, where he tells you he's broke and he wants to ask you for $10,000 for an interview.
2: That's exactly right, yeah.
1: That got squandered along the way pretty staggering way, sounds like.
2: The government, I've read a lot of reports, the government found over $100 million in various accounts that they seized when Shagra was convicted.
1: Hmm. That's a staggering amount.
2: Yeah, again, you gotta figure inflation. It's like $500 million in today's money.
1: No wonder the Wynn hotels are so nice.
2: Yeah, they, believe me, he stayed in the nicest suites at Caesars. He even, it's part of the legend, he had Frank Sinatra moved out of the Frank Sinatra suite when he was headlining at Caesars Palace.
1: So he could stay there?
2: He said, if you don't give me that suite, I'm not coming. And they told Sinatra they had an asbestos problem in the walls of that suite, and they moved him so Jimmy and his posse could move in there.
1: That's actually the most shocking thing I've heard you say so far.
2: It's pretty funny, really.
1: That's wild. Okay, so now, are you a little, I mean, maybe this is probably, you're probably beyond this, but are you a little frightened to get this close to somebody that's got that many ties, that maybe you might hear something that you're not supposed to know?
2: You know, I've had some strange phone calls over the last several years. Jimmy actually threatened me one night. The two of us were talking, and he wanted an advance on the monthly payments we were giving him. And I said, no, we gave you an advance 2 months ago. We're not going to do that again. And he looked at me with a really scary look, and he said, do you know who you're talking to? I said, yeah, you're my friend Jimmy Shagra. Get off the pedestal. You know, I just kind of called his bluff, and he kind of laughed it off. But I've had a few strange calls over
1: the
2: years.
1: So you see the pit. You see the dark heart that you talk about when that happens, right?
2: Yeah. He was a very complicated man. That's the easiest adjective to use about him. He was a loving father. I interviewed his son. I interviewed his daughter. I interviewed his cousins. He was very good to his family. They knew what he was doing, but, you know, they would visit him in prison. And he had one daughter that she would spend all of her Saturdays visiting him because she had like 6 hours in prison. And I asked her, she was really fascinating. Her name is Chilla. I asked her, I said, what would you do for 6 hours? She said, we'd talk for about an hour and then would put on Sinatra or Frank Damone or Vic Damone or Dean Martin, and we would dance. And I love that because in a movie, That's a scene I would put in there, is this criminal father serving life in prison, dancing with his daughter because he misses her and he loves her, and the music is perfect and all that. There was a lot of things to like about Shagra and a lot of things to be fearful of.
1: Well, let's get into the fearful things. So what sort of crimes did he allegedly commit? And we've got callers to take, but I want to get to the murder of that judge too. Maybe we should skip right to that.
2: Okay.
1: Tied directly to Jimmy.
2: Well, obviously Charles Harrelson was convicted of first degree murder and served 27 years in prison and died in the Supermax prison in 2008. So he's convicted of killing the judge. Now, I've been asked many times, do you think he did kill him? I don't know. I mean, I wasn't there. All I can tell you is a jury of his peers thought he killed him, and there was a ton of evidence. Woody Harrelson has said that he didn't, that he was framed. And
1: that also makes sense.
2: Yeah, of course. And Oscar Goodman told me one time, I don't think Harrelson killed the judge. And he mentioned some other vague name. And Jimmy's response to that question was, as I recall it, I don't care who killed the judge. I was glad he was dead. And Jimmy's wife was convicted and spent 16 years in prison and died in prison of ovarian cancer. Her role was that she took a bag of money and walked it from the Dunes Hotel to the Jockey Club to give to Harrelson's wife as payment for the murder of the judge. And it was $250,000. And Liz Shagra confessed to that. Joanne Shagra, Charles' wife, admitted that she took a huge amount of money for her husband. But, you know, in other moments, they would say, well, Jimmy was just paying off a gambling debt. If you ask my opinion, I'd say it's highly likely that Harrelson was the man who killed the judge. But I don't know that for a fact. And there are important people who dispute that.
1: So the judge himself, tell me a little bit more about the judge, Judge John Wood, that got murdered.
2: He's an interesting character. How do you get the name Maximum John? Well, it's because during the Vietnam era, when President Nixon was appointing a lot of federal judges, Nixon hated war protesters, hippies, marijuana smokers. So every time he had a chance to choose a judge for a certain district in the country, he would pick somebody that was anti-drug and a very strict sentencer. And Judge Wood was constantly almost over-sentencing people. The famous story is there was a college kid from some college in Texas that got caught with what we used to call a lid of marijuana, basically a baggie of marijuana, maybe, I don't know, half a pound or 8 ounces, whatever they got in those little bags.

0: That's
1: yeah, I'd
0: cold.
1: Say so.
0: Yeah. So, you know, there was every reason that Jimmy wouldn't like Judge Wood, whether he actually paid for the killing or not. All I can tell you is several people were convicted, and Jimmy was acquitted on that charge because Oscar Goodman, in his words, pulled off the greatest defense in his career.
1: What was he found guilty of?
0: Drug smuggling, money laundering, and RICO organized crime statutes. In other words, leading a team of criminals, racketeering influence, corrupt organization, RICO. He was convicted on those three counts and sentenced to life in prison. And while he was in prison, he then gets called to a Florida courtroom and tried for the murder of Judge Wood. And even though his wife and Charles Harrelson and Joanne Harrelson had been convicted in Texas of their involvement in the murder of Judge Wood, Jimmy was acquitted. That's too long a story to go into tonight, but it's Oscar Goodman's greatest victory in a courtroom, as he told me several times.
1: Oh, because he was not found guilty of that.
0: He was not found guilty of that, but he was still serving life without when the term I was looking for earlier was he got a compassionate release because he had early stage lung cancer. And he also probably rolled on one or two other crimes. And the government finally felt, you know, this guy's served a lot of time. He's not going to get in too much trouble from the. And this is a funny note, Rich. In the mobile home park where he was living, his rent was $250 a month. We were paying him $5,000 a month for his cooperation. Two trailers down from Jimmy in Mesa was Sammy the Bull Gravano, the hitman for John Gotti.
1: I bumped into a few of those family members here in the. But they're kind of proud of it. They don't really hold back.
0: Well, and Jimmy he couldn't wait to tell me his life of crime. You know, that was his legacy, and he wanted people, just like some serial killers, they want to be known as the worst of the worst. Jimmy wanted to be known as the biggest drug smuggler in the world.
1: He wanted the prolificness of his accomplishments to get out there. Okay, let's do this. Let's take some calls for you. Let's open up the phone lines for you, Jack, and let's talk about the Vegas mob. When we come back, I want to ask if the mob was so involved then, how are they not involved now? How did they get pushed out when we come back on Coast to Coast AM?

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6: Peace Talks. I'm Deborah Valentine, Fox News. Peace Talks continue between the U.S. and Iran. Fox Business's Ashley Webster reports from Tel Aviv, Israel, with the latest.
7: U.S. Secretary of State Marco Rubio told reporters that, yes, a little progress is being made, but he says you shouldn't look at that as being too exaggerated. He also adds that President Trump has choices to make.
8: He prefers the negotiated option and having a good deal, but he himself has expressed, you know, concern that maybe that's not possible.
7: Another positive sign is Pakistan's army chief, Asim Munir, who has joined the peace talks in Tehran. He's seen as one of the most important mediators in the process. In another development, Qatar has sent a negotiating team to Tehran, also to help in the talks. Don't forget, in March, Iran launched missiles at Qatar in retaliation for the U.S.-Israeli military campaign.
6: This comes as Iran is attempting to convince Oman to impose fees on ships trying to traverse the Strait of Hormuz. Iran closes its western airspace until Monday. This says President Trump considers resuming strikes on the nation. The notice to airmen was issued on Friday. It cancels all remaining flights. President Trump's top intelligence official is resigning. Fox's Jared Halpern has more from the White House.
9: Tulsi Gabbard is stepping down as Director of National Intelligence, saying she needs to be there for her husband, who was diagnosed with a rare form of bone cancer. Her resignation is effective on June 30th. President Trump says Gabbard's deputy will take over in an acting capacity. In a resignation letter, Gabbard says her husband faces major challenges in the coming weeks and months, and she must step away from public service to be by his side and fully support him through this battle. The president says Gabbard has done an incredible job and he will miss her. Gabbard is the fourth cabinet-level official to depart the administration.
6: Fox's Jared Halpern. 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
12: From the WAM 1180 newsroom, I'm Anthony Panazowicz. Greece Police Chief Michael Wood has been placed on leave pending a state police report into the department. Deputy Police Chief Nazir Zenilovich has also resigned on Friday. The town says it would not comment any further on the report or allegations until personnel matters are resolved. Monroe County Executive Adam Bellow says that massive fights and violence on Ontario Beach Park are unacceptable. No arrests were made in Monday's massive fight in a crowd of about 400 to 500 people, but new gates have been installed in the park's parking lots to force people to leave after a new closing time. Security patrols and portable cameras have also been set up. And Congressman Joe Morelli has introduced a bill that looks to prevent ICE from building or operating detention centers without community approval. Called the Respect Our Communities, or ROC Act, the bill is a response to the multi-year plans to build holding cells in the State Street Federal Building in Rochester. Your 13-way Weather Authority forecast today, cloudy with steady rain at times, but breezy, 57 for your high. 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
13: The Yankees fall to the Rays in their series opener, their third straight loss. Gerrit Cole, six scoreless innings in his first start since the 2024 World Series. Mets lose to the Marlins in their opener. The offense just three hits. Game

0: the West Finals. I'm Trey Bender.
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6: You have got to be kidding me. Good morning and welcome to the Home Repair Clinic. Mr. Welch, are you all right?
7: I'm perfectly fine. Good morning, everybody.
6: Yeah, tell the folks where we are.
7: We're at the beautiful five-star building on the 16th floor in wonderful downtown Rochester. And did you see that sunrise on the drive-in?
6: It's absolutely beautiful. It's amazing. The color of pollution, isn't it?
7: It's unbelievable.
6: It's crazy.
7: If you don't like pollution, just get up and look at the sunrise. That's all I can say.
6: The only thing is, I hope a rocket doesn't come through that window. I really do.
7: I hope it does as soon as I leave.
6: You just made the comment to the... Exactly. To Johnny and I, that you're already exhausted.
7: Yeah, but look at you.
8: I can't blame him.
7: Putting up with you is exhausting. I've been here 5 minutes, and I'm already need a nap. And I came in fired up, ready to go. Johnny will tell you, I came in all full of smiles, ripping, ready to go.
6: Yeah.
7: And you have already ripped all that away from me. You're what they call an energy vampire. You suck it right out of the room and everybody in the room. You're a terrible human being. That's all I can say.
6: Well, good morning, folks. Welcome to this special Memorial Day broadcast, or Memorial Day weekend broadcast of the Home Repair Clinic. He's right. John and I are we're out of our element.
7: Yes.
6: And we're in the WHAM studio downtown Rochester hanging out today. And because we are right after the show's over with, we're heading over to Palmer's Direct View Market. They're having a grand opening today. Apparently a ribbon cutting or something like that. So that'll be fun. We're doing a sauce, Salmon Ranch Cherry Bourbon Barbecue Sauce and Trail Dust Rub sampling event today. So we'll be out there from, 10:30 to 2 or so.
7: Ribbon cutting's right at 2 o'clock, or 10 o'clock, I guess.
6: Is it? Okay.
7: Yep, so you and I aren't going to make it quite for that. But
6: right. Wilson will be out there at 10. He's staying in for us. So
7: yeah.
6: That's good.
7: So if people get out there for the ribbon cutting and stick around for a few extra minutes, we'll show up, and Jim will always be taking selfies with people and signing autographs, as always.
6: Right, and this is the part where, like, two minutes from now, you will beg people to bring you bags of candy. Don't, folks, do not listen to him.
7: No,
6: don't do that.
7: Listen to me, folks. I mean, listen. It's really, really simple. You come on down, get the best meat/seafood seasonings on the planet at Palmer's Food
6: Clams
7: Market today.
6: Whatever, crab legs.
7: You name it.
6: Lobster. Right?
7: And bring me a little taste of, Hershey's or Nestle's.
6: Brisket. Rubs, ribs.
7: You name it.
6: And they have, Palmer's Direct View Market we're talking about, of course, they have the best selection of locally sourced rubs and sauces and just hundreds of them. And it's just a great place to shop. So we'll be out there from about 10:30 to 2. So stop by and horse around with us a little bit. Bring your home repair questions. John, I'll squirrel him off on the side to answer landscaping questions and pavers and stuff.
7: And so. I'll push Jim right to the front for pictures and autographs.
6: You're such an idiot. Jeez. But anyway, 222-1180, 1-800-295-1180, anywhere in the country. I do have quite a few things on the list. Generator Supercenter showed up at the ranch this week to do the service on my generator.
7: I got to say this before you get into that. I was at a customer's house this week setting a flagpole for him out in Riga. And right there in their lawn was the Generator Supercenter sign, yard sign. They're just having that installed. And I was thinking as I read that sign, I'm like, that is money well spent.
6: Yeah, absolutely.
7: Straight up. Any way you look at it is money well spent.
6: Yeah. And, you know, my generator's older. I forget how old. It's maybe 12 or 15 years old.
7: Is it that old?
6: Yeah,
7: no.
6: Yeah. And it's an 18. I should know, right?
7: I think yours is a 20.
6: Yeah, it's a 20.
7: Because I think mine's a 22.
6: Yeah.
7: I think.
6: Yeah, that's right, because you just loved it that you had two more kilowatts.
7: And then
6: I
7: my second one was a 24.
6: Yeah.
7: I went from 22. That's exactly it.
6: So anyway, they ran a test on everything and adjusted everything, changed the oil, and the battery was
7: low. Was weak.
6: So they replaced the battery.
7: Perfect.
6: I'm good to go.
7: Yeah.
6: Good to go. Generator Supercenter, 1100 Jefferson Road.
7: You know, every day or every Wednesday at 11 o'clock, both of mine turn on.
6: Really?
7: At the exact same time. I'm sorry, at noon.
6: Yeah.
7: And what's great about that is, for me, in my case, I've got two, and they come off the same gas line. So it's great because they both have to ignite at the exact same time and draw all that fuel at the same time, and they go off without a hitch. But interesting, I was at another customer's house within the last couple of weeks, and it was noon on a Wednesday, and theirs fired up.
6: Yeah. Must be a thing.
7: And I thought to myself, is this something that Generator Supercenter does? Because they monitor mine.
6: Right.
7: He'll call or not call me. He'll shoot me a text or something periodically when my generator kicks on, you know, when it's in service. So they monitor them. So I wonder if they have them all set to fire at the same time just to put kind of that strain on the gas system to make sure that everything works.
6: I don't know.
7: It would make
6: sense. Well, I know you can set the time.
7: You set the time.
6: Now, mine comes in at 4:30 on Sunday because I'm never home any of the other times, so I want to hear it. Mm. You know, it's like, I don't. You can set whatever you want.
7: Yeah, I understand, but I wonder. I was just wondering if they set them just so that they can.
6: I don't know, maybe, yeah.
7: You know, on purpose so that they all fire at noon on Wednesday.
6: I did a big dive this week on commodity pricing, lumber and building material pricing. We have some recalls. We have some real estate AI deception.
7: How do you feel about the pricings?
6: I was stunned. Well, I might as well get into that then. I was stunned at the price of wafer board. If I can, you know.
7: Low or high?
6: Low.
7: Isn't that great?
6: Yeah, now hang on. Let me find it. Nope.
7: Jim Salmon, that's finest.
6: That's play sand. here it is right here. 7/16 by 4x8 OSB, which is we call wafer board, $881 a sheet.
7: So what does that tell us?
6: That tells us that there's way too much wafer board in the world.
7: Right.
6: And there hasn't been any major hurricanes or disasters where they need, you know, hundreds of thousands of sheets of wafer board heading to the Carolinas and Florida and whatever.
7: Or it tells you that they produced with anticipation, and then the state of California issued zero permits to all those people whose homes burned down.
6: That's another matter. But.
7: So now they've got all these building materials that aren't being sold in California to build homes because there's no permits available.
6: Well, yeah, I would want to think that violence would take place on that.
7: I would think. How does one of your residents, whose homes burned down a year and a half ago, how is their plan, because it's so bad, to run for public office?
6: Yeah.
7: I mean, really? Yeah. Your home burns down.
6: I hope
7: down.
6: That guy beats them like a drum.
7: Your home burns down, and you can't get off the ground to get restarted and rebuilding it.
6: Well, because and a lot of these legacy buildings that have been there for 100 years in the same family and farms and whatever,
7: right.
6: The house burned down, and they can't rebuild it because all the stupid California rules and regulations. And we're not that far behind here.
7: No, but think about how bad it's got to be where your only option is to run for public office.
6: Yeah,
7: I mean, that's how... Yeah. Dumb these people are that run that state.
6: Well, that's that or violence, and we don't condone violence. Although
7: you beat them at the polls,
6: we do. Never mind.
7: But it's such a sad situation for those people because they're good working people, just like New Yorkers or Tennesseans or Georgians or whatever you name it. They're just hard working people trying to get their lives back in order.
6: 2x4x8 Burl premium studs, $425.
7: Yeah, it's a little too high.
6: Yeah.
7: I'm thrilled with the OSB, but I want a stud to be under $4.
6: 2x4x8 premium whitewood stud, $398. Oh. You know what? I'm not following the clock. I have to do better.
7: You don't do that when we're here.
6: I know. I that's why the great Johnny Yates is pushing the buttons for us this morning. Our player's coming up. I'll find out here in a minute. We'll be right back. Stay with us.
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6: Morning, everybody. Welcome back to your home repair clinic. Jim and John flying the big mothership here this morning.
7: Yeah, it's pretty exciting.
6: 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Everything's falling apart, but we're good.
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6: Well,
7: and you bought yours on Amazon for a couple $100.
6: Yeah, all it took was money.
7: Well, no, it's just
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7: 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It's amazing.
6: Can
7: the listeners even hear us?
6: 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Right? You use Fiberon?
7: Fiberon's a brand.
6: Yeah, I know.
7: Just for the listeners, like. Tracks are like AZEK or TimberTech, right?
6: This is
7: so the answer is no, I have never used Fiberon.
6: 16 feet.
7: $100?
6: $32.38 a board.
7: It's got to be a piece of junk.
6: I don't know.
7: It's got to be. I mean, the big players, like, the big players, they're nice boards.
6: Well,
7: get to be upwards of 80 to 100.
6: Well, here's Tracks, 16-foot Tracks. Enhanced golden hour. It's like a wood grainy look.
7: Okay,
6: thing.
7: Yeah.
6: $41.58 per board.
7: Man,
6: I wonder why decks are expensive.
7: I need to do a deck over now. Are you kidding me? That's half price.
6: I know your beavers have been chewing on your deck.
7: Well, my deck is 30 years old now, 29 years old. Yeah. Just thinking about that this week. And you know, that's not young.
6: No, it's
7: for a deck.
6: But back then, the infrastructure was the good CCA pressure treated stuff with the chromium, arsenic, and all that good stuff.
7: Right.
6: That protects, of course, your whole family. You can be wiped out by that stuff, but whatever.
7: Well, if I was chewing on it.
6: Yeah.
7: But just to put it in perspective, my deck boards, Jim, are 30 years old, not just my framing.
6: Yeah.
7: And I understand it's...
6: Yeah, but you don't take care of them.
7: Not great, but it's in incredible shape if you think about it. For how it's in better shape than yours.
6: I doubt that.
7: It is in better shape than yours.
6: I have...
7: It's in better shape, it looks better, and the construction's nicer. Well, all three.
6: Ridiculous.
7: All three of the above.
6: You had those traveling painting people paint it, and it came right off.
7: That was true. Well, but I restained it the next year.
6: I haven't done my deck in 2 years. It needs it. It gets it this year, and it'll look brand new when I'm done.
7: I've only done mine three or four times.
6: I'm not going to argue with you about that. You have a horrible deck. Okay, so 5/4 by 6, 16-foot premium pressure treated deck boards, $19.48. So that's why I'm a wood guy anyway. I want wood. 4 by 4 by 16. 28-28.
7: Yeah, that's the killer, because like a 4x4x8 might be $10. Yeah. But it's harder to get longer lengths. You know, you need a longer, straighter tree. So it more than doubles the price when you get to, unlike many other things that when you double, it's less than double the price. It's the opposite with lumber.
6: 8x8x16 regular concrete block.
7: 8x8x16.
6: Used to be 99 cents.
7: I was going
6: to
7: say 319.
6: 321?
7: Yeah.
6: Very
7: how
6: good.
7: About that? Yeah, yeah.
6: 2 cents off or something. 6x6x12, pressure treated.
7: 6x6x12 has got to be 37.
6: 53.98.
7: Oh, my.
6: Monster. Oh, yeah. Oh, oh. 2x6x6.
7: A 2x6x6?
6: Only reason, see, I need 15 of those to make a patch in my deck to cover where the electrical went in.
7: I didn't even know they made a 2x6x6.
6: 778. So I might buy some of those.
7: When did they make a 2x6x6?
6: I don't know. They took 12s and cut them in half. Who knows?
7: What, that was
6: 23/32, 4x8 BCX plywood, which is...
7: 3/4 inch plywood.
6: 3/4 inch plywood.
7: BCX? Is it pressure treated?
6: Yeah. No, it's regular.
7: I would say 37.
6: 49.33. Isn't that something? So 3/4 4x8 pressure treated sheathing?
7: I would say 32.
6: 56.48. Half inch drywall, 16.25. Let's see what. I have to pay attention to time here. 3/8 drywall. 18.98. 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
7: Shipping and handling. I think more of it gets broke.
6: Yeah, probably. And then before we take our break here for the news, 50-pound play sand.
7: $7.92.
6: Not bad. You're pretty close on some of these. 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
7: Nobody.
6: I've never seen anybody that didn't dimple those nails right into the surface, which you're not supposed to do.
7: Right.
6: So anyway, Luan underlayment, $21.38. Oh my gosh, you can't afford anything. The news is next. We'll be right back.
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6: How much do we love Van Borden? Now, you were over there this week visiting with the guys, huh?
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7: And I pulled up next to it here today, and every time I see it, I think, there's something else I recognize on it that makes it sharper than it was the last time.
6: Yeah.
7: Today it was the same colored handle on the back of the tailgate.
6: Yeah.
7: It's
6: white,
7: just blends in perfectly. Yeah. 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
6: And this week was yesterday actually. 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It's fascinating.
7: Yeah, it's great.
6: So folks. 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
30: From the WAM 1180 newsroom, I'm Anthony Panasowicz. Greece Police Chief Michael Wood has been placed on leave pending a state police report into the department. Deputy Police Chief Nazar Zenilovich also resigned on Friday. The town says they will not comment any further on the report or allegations until personnel matters are resolved. Two people were lifelighted from a two-car crash in Penn Yan on Friday morning. Police say a 63-year-old man's car crossed into the southbound lane on State Route 14A and hit an 83-year-old woman's car. Both were flown to Strong Memorial Hospital and are expected to survive. And the village of Fairport is adding new high-visibility patrols on Friday and Saturday nights. This comes after a paramedic was assaulted in a fight involving about 50 people, both on North Main Street, and both of those incidents happened back on a Saturday night, leading police to get stretched thin. Your 13 WAM Weather Authority forecast today, cloudy with steady rain at times, breezy, 57 for your high. 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
31: I'm Paul Stevens. President Trump rallying supporters just outside New York City on Friday, pitching his economic and foreign policies.
32: President Donald Trump sold his economic policies in Rockland County, New York. But the Iran war is still top of mind.
33: I said, sorry to do this to you, but we're going to have to journey down to the Middle East. They said, why? I said, because Iran is going to have a nuclear weapon if we don't stop them.
31: And that's Fox's Nate Foy with that update. Director of National Intelligence Tulsi Gabbard resigning after her husband is diagnosed with bone cancer.
34: Gabbard posted a copy of the letter that she wrote to President Trump. Speaking of her husband, she said he faces major challenges in the coming weeks and months. At this time, I must step away from public service to be by his side and fully support him through this battle.
31: And that is Fox's David Spunt in D.C. 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
6: Good morning, everybody. Welcome back. back. Jim Salmon here, along with John Welch. We're hanging out. We're actually in the Wham studio this morning, which is unusual territory for us, but it'll be great. We're heading over to Palmer's right after the show. They're having a grand opening deal. We're doing some sauce and rub sampling today. And, you know, if you've tried our Salmon Ranch Cherry Bourbon Barbecue Sauce or Trail Dust Rub and you need some more, we'll be out there, and John will sign the jars for you.
1: So I had my nephew this weekend. He's he's RIT student, good kid, 19 years old. Mm-hmm. Both of his parents are teachers.
6: Okay.
1: So they tend to vote on the left side of the, you know, just is what it is.
6: Where are we going with this?
1: So I'm not judging. I'm just simply telling.
6: Yeah.
1: All right. It's a story. So he's been raised on that left side. My kids have been raised on the right side.
6: Mm-hmm.
1: We, as children growing up in a household of, you know, however you're raised, you tend to start out leaning that way before you find your own way.
6: Yeah,
1: it's just, you know, I was raised on the left.
6: Yeah, I'll go along.
1: Okay.
6: Yeah.
1: So it is what you learn. So I, you know.
6: I'm just waiting for the hammer to drop here.
1: So we had an hour drive together. We were heading up to the shed.
6: Yeah.
1: And I said, and we were talking about different things, religion and politics, and me without pushing any of my agenda on him, just wanting to learn where he was at.
6: Yeah.
1: Just totally wanting to learn. And I said, I'm just going to ask you some questions, you know. So I was
6: in your own way that you do.
1: No, so I was just, I go, and just give me your honest answer. And he said, and I said, and you don't tell me the problem, Will. You're not allowed to just say the problem is bam.
6: Right.
1: I want, if you identify a problem, give me a reasonable, possible solution.
6: Okay.
1: What could be done about it? And he's at RIT, and he thinks that there should be some relief for students going to college.
6: What do you mean relief?
1: Like
6: money.
1: Money.
6: Yeah.
1: Okay.
6: Well, he's been taught wrong.
1: Right.
6: Okay.
1: So
6: that's okay.
1: That's how he feels. And yeah. I said, okay.
6: Well, his parents failed him.
1: And he says, and I said, okay, why? Why should there be relief?
6: Uh-huh.
1: And he's got his reasons, you know, because it's too expensive. I said, okay, that's fair.
6: Because wafer board is too expensive.
1: I said, it's too expensive. Okay, so why should I go, oh, well, who pays for it? He said, the government. I said, the government doesn't have any money. They taketh the money they have. Okay, so let's be clear. They don't produce money. They come to you, your parents, me, and say, giveth me some money. And then they distribute it where they want. I said, uh-huh. He goes, well, you know, I I didn't go to college, Will. So you're telling me, I mean, this is fair if you feel this way. I'm not judging. You think I should write a check for your education. He's like, well, that's not what I mean. I said, well, that's what you do mean. That's where it comes from.
6: Yeah, but he just didn't know that.
1: He doesn't know.
6: Right.
1: I said, so understand, if you think your education should be funded by the government, I'm the guy funding your education.
6: Yeah.
1: Period. It's not just like mysteriously they stamp money and you get your college for free. And I said,
6: we do have a component
1: do you know why I didn't go to college, Will? And he goes, why? I said, because I couldn't afford it.
6: Yeah, there you go.
1: Yeah. You know,
6: they don't have a concept of that.
1: It wasn't in my cards.
6: Yeah.
1: I said, do you think it's fair to charge me for your college? He goes, well, life isn't fair. I said, I didn't say it was. Do you think it's fair? He goes, well, you know, it's why does someone get to be born into great wealth and people get to be born into poverty? I said, you were born at the top of the world, buddy. You're in the United States of America. You're in a beautiful suburb of Rochester. I mean, you don't know what poverty is. And I said, he says, well, there's a line, or he says, you know, certain wealth is just, you don't need it. I said, okay.
6: All right.
1: So, listen to what I said. I said, so where is the line, Will? Where's the line? Because I need to know. I'm like, because the line for you is richer than you, not poorer than you. But the guy in Seattle under the bridge without socks with a needle in his arm who has nothing thinks you're too rich. So tell me where the line draws, because it's relative. It changes. For me, the line is not below me. So we had.
6: Did you wake up thinking of this?
1: No. So listen, by the end of the drive,
6: yeah.
1: everything that he'd been taught and learned and felt, he now had questions about.
6: Does this
1: make sense?
6: Well, at least you dug a little bit of a foxhole.
1: Yes.
6: There. Yeah.
1: Yeah. And then the great Johnny Gates in there is looking at, we just had him open up his pay stub that he gets, and he looks at his check, and he's like, oh my gosh, they took this much, I'd make this much, and he can't believe it.
6: Yeah.
1: He goes, and then at the end of the year, come tax time, they take more.
6: Yeah,
1: I'm like, buddy, there's only one way to solve it.
6: Yeah. Get a good accountant.
1: Pull the red lever.
6: You are right.
1: Yeah, it's terrible.
6: Oh my gosh, isn't that awful?
1: They take so much money.
6: Yes, they do.
1: And
6: they waste it. And
1: they waste it.
6: Well, anyway.
1: And so much of it goes to fraud.
6: Yeah.
1: So
6: well, I think we're working on that.
1: I hope we're working on it, and it's not just vote getting stuff.
6: All right, we're going to take a break here in a second. And on the other side, we're going to do what doesn't belong and why. The famous John Welch, who is 18 for 39 on the year.
1: I've been circling the drain recently.
6: I know you have. This is the 40th What Doesn't Belong and Why for 2026. There's no way you're getting this.
1: Now, of course I'm not. When you say that, I know you just make up the answer as we go.
6: Well, no, because this requires college education.
1: Which I don't have.
6: Which you don't have. But, you know, in all fairness to you, you're one of the smartest people I've known.
1: Stop. And you're going to screw me.
6: Honest to God. We'll be right back with more of your home repair clinic.
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3: Which is this radio program. Good morning, everybody. Welcome back. 222-1180 is the phone number, 1-800-295-1180, anywhere in the country. And we'd like to talk to you. Mayhem, stuff falling down, blowing up. We're here for you. You asked for it, John Welch. What doesn't belong and why? What doesn't belong and why? Featuring Mr. Welch, who was 18 for 39 on the year. I got to look up the overall and find that out.
4: It doesn't matter.
3: This has to do with which state was the first retail barcode scan used on a product. What doesn't belong and why? Ohio, New York, or California?
4: I would say absolutely New York, and the reason is I think Wegmans was the first grocery store to implement the barcode scanning system, so I'm going to go with New York, and that's my reason.
3: So that was the 40th what doesn't belong and why. Now you're 18 for 40. The first retail barcode scan was of a 10-pack of Wrigley's Juicy Fruit gum in 1974 at the Marsh Supermarket in Troy, Ohio. Made checkout history when a 10-pack of Wrigley's Juicy Fruit became the first item scanned with a universal product code, UPC, barcode. Interesting, huh?
4: It is, and it changed the world.
3: It did. Oh, my gosh, it did.
4: Do you remember going to the grocery store and the clerk would have to punch in every number, $1.99?
3: Yeah. Oh, yeah.
4: $2.17.
3: And they would, and everything had to be priced with stickers, you know?
4: Yeah. The sticker gun.
3: Yeah.
4: Now they just price the shelves.
3: 18 for 40. Boy, you're suffering lately.
4: Well, you know what's coming up here shortly.
3: What?
4: You know what's coming up.
3: Oh, I do.
4: Yep. Household fact or fiction. And I'm just going to start making you lose. I mean, because you said to me during the break, there's no way I'm going to win this.
3: Well, because I just didn't think you would.
4: Right. To be honest, there's no way you could have just changed that answer.
3: Plenty of open lines, folks. That's an end to this rant. 222-1180. We talked about detailing will become illegal in New York, right?
4: Yes, we talked about that last week where you cannot clean your car. You can't clean your car in your driveway if the water runs down to the storm sewer or anything.
3: Right.
4: Yeah.
3: That's absolutely stupid.
4: All those people in Pittsford Webster and Penfield and Fairport that can't wash their cars anymore.
3: Effective date, July 1st, 2028. It shall be unlawful for any person to wash, wax, polish, ceramic coat, or detail any motor vehicle in the state of New York on any surface that allows wastewater to enter a storm drain, a ditch, or a waterway.
4: Imagine you're sitting there in your driveway, beautiful day, July 4th weekend, and you're hanging out, and you're having yourself a drink, and you're washing your car, and a cop pulls up, and bloop, bloop. And you say, "What's going on, officer?" And he says, I got to cite you and write you a ticket. You're like, for what? For washing your car.
3: Mm-hmm.
4: Like, imagine that.
3: Penalties. Violators will be strapped into the electric chair. Violators, after the effective date, will be punishable by fines up to $1,000 and or 12 months in jail.
4: Which tells you it's a misdemeanor. I mean, it's a crime. It's not it's not a violation.
3: Right.
4: It is you are being arrested for a misdemeanor crime, like a Class A misdemeanor.
3: Yeah.
4: You know,
3: what
4: has happened to this state?
3: It's my God.
4: It's like burning during the Burning Man.
3: Yeah.
4: which
3: we did every day.
4: Right. I mean, it's literally lock them up.
3: Yeah. Isn't that awful?
4: It is awful.

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1: Yeah. I hate to describe what I would do. Hour number one is complete here on your home repair clinic. We'll take a quick break for the news. 222-11A is the phone number. 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

0: They are still trying. I'm Paul Stevens, Fox News. Peace talks continue between the U.S. and Iran. Fox's Ashley Webster in Tel Aviv, Israel.
1: U.S. Secretary of State Marco Rubio told reporters that, yes, a little progress is being made, but he says you shouldn't look at that as being too exaggerated. He also adds that President Trump has choices to make.
2: He prefers the negotiated option and having a good deal, but he himself has expressed, you know, concern that maybe that's not possible.
1: Another positive sign is Pakistan's army chief, Fasim Munir, who has joined the peace talks in Tehran. He's seen as one of the most important mediators in the process. In another development, Qatar has sent a negotiating team to Tehran, also to help in the talks. Don't forget, in March, Iran launched missiles at Qatar in retaliation for the U.S.-Israeli military campaign.
0: Meantime, this coming as Iran is trying to convince Oman to impose fees on ships trying to traverse the Strait of Hormuz. President Trump, meantime, campaigning in the Empire State on Friday. Fox's Chanley Painter.
3: President Trump in Rockland County, New York, stopping for GOP Congressman Mike Lawler, where he was joined by the family of Sheridan Gorman, the Loyola University freshman allegedly murdered by an illegal migrant from Venezuela, released under Chicago's sanctuary policies just months prior. The president, along with Commerce Secretary Howard Lutnick, highlighted the administration's efforts that they say have brought prosperity back to the Empire State. The visit also against the backdrop of another high-profile cabinet departure. Director of National Intelligence Tulsi Gabbard announcing her husband has been diagnosed with a rare form of bone cancer and her last day will be June 30th. President Trump thanked Gabbard on Truth Social for doing what he called an incredible job.
0: And Kevin Warsh also sworn in as the new Fed chairman. 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
5: From the UAM 1180 newsroom, I'm Anthony Panasowitz. Greece Police Chief Michael Wood has been placed on leave pending a state police report into the department. Deputy Police Chief Nazir Zanilovich also resigned on Friday. The town says it will not comment any further on the report or allegations until personnel matters are resolved. Congressman Joe Morelli introduced a bill that looks to prevent ICE from building or operating detention centers without community approval. Called the Respect Our Communities, or ROC Act, the bill is in response to multi-year plans to build holding cells at the State Street Federal Building in Rochester. In closing remarks on the trial of a man accused of a racist attack on a parent in Trail begin on Tuesday. This comes after Friday saw jurors hear a recorded interview between Derek Van Epps and the police, in which he makes multiple racist remarks. The Palmyra man is accused of attempted murder and assault as a hate crime in the stabbing of Dylan Gami in Fairport last year. Your 13-way Weather Authority forecast today, cloudy with steady rain at times, 57 for your high. I'm Anthony Panasowitz, News Radio WAM 1180, next news in 30 minutes, breaking news when it happens, anytime on News Radio WAM 1180.
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13: Do you, Mr. Welch, do you have an idea, time-wise, what your average attention span is? Do you know?
14: No, but it depends how interesting the stuff is. Okay. I mean, so I bet the average is, seconds.
13: Let me just explain to the folks
14: seconds
13: what I have to. Yes,
14: I agree. Probably the average.
13: Yeah,
14: but my attention.
13: You just said to the great Johnny Gates, mm-hmm. expert producer, Home Repair Clinic.
14: Yes.
13: That you had to spend 4 hours with me, and you don't know how you were going to get through
14: 8 hours. I said, it's an 8-hour day. I got 4 more hours after the show. And I said, I need to, like, mm-hmm. go to a dispensary or something just to get through this. And he says, I don't blame you one bit, Welch.
15: Yeah, that's a full work day from hell right there.
14: Yes.
13: Well, this isn't working out.
14: Like,
13: let's see, $10,000 Christmas bonus, and then subtracting.
15: Johnny, I'm still waiting on that pie, Jim. Let alone some bonus,
14: Johnny.
15: Yeah,
14: what did Jim show up with for you here today?
15: Oh yeah, no, he brought me some trail dust rub, some cherry bourbon barbecue sauce.
14: Okay.
15: All you know, bought by who?
14: By me.
15: Right.
14: Yes.
15: Right.
14: All right. So he brought you stuff that I bought. Okay. What did he bring to the table? Nothing. What did Welch bring you today?
15: Oh, he brought me all kinds of treats and goodies.
14: Yes. So not only do I not brag about giving you a Christmas bonus, I never mention it.
15: Right.
14: Every time I see you, I give you some sort of bonus.
15: Yeah, yeah, it's
14: every
15: that,
14: time.
15: Yeah.
14: Salmon
13: it
14: brags,
13: is something that might kill you, but other than that,
14: Salmon
13: knows?
14: Brags about giving you a bonus, but every time you see him, he detracts from you.
15: Yeah.
14: He's a leech.
15: All I've got is this lousy T-shirt.
14: Yes, he taketh away, and I bought that shirt too.
15: Mm-hmm. No way, really?
14: Yeah. He made me chip in $1,000 for that, and then at the end of it, when he was done printing those shirts, he goes, "Not only did they not cost me anything, he goes, I made money."
15: Hey, on the bright side, your name's on the back.
13: Yeah, it is on the back.
14: It's on the back, great?
13: Where it belongs.
14: Is that great?
13: All right, so let's move on to something that has something to do with home repair.
14: You brought it up there, Leroy.
13: No, I had a good friend of mine yesterday come up to me and say, "What's wrong with Welch?"
14: I believe it.
13: All right? And I said, "What do you mean?" He goes, "A friend, knowing that you had to take 50 or 60 contractor bags filled with cans and bottles to the recycle thing, a good friend would have just shown up and helped without complaining about how much gas it was going to cost."
14: Mm-hmm.
13: And I said, "Well, that's Welch." All right, so moving on.
14: So
13: one of the things that people ask me about,
14: who showed up to help?
13: What are you talking about?
14: Who has showed up to help you with the cans?
13: It's happening this week.
14: Who's helping you?
13: I'm not telling you that.
14: So you have zero friends, then, is what you're telling me, because you're doing it alone.
13: I am telling you
14: with an old broken rickety trailer
13: that a good friend is going to come and help me do that and not complain about how much gas
14: it's going to be. Dale, how much you paying him?
13: Here's the deal. I get questions all the time about septic systems.
14: Yes.
13: All right. And it's one of those things where it's a mystery. You can't see it until there's a problem. You flush the toilet and it doesn't flush. And you go, okay, what's going on here? Haven't had a pumped or whatever. I have in front of me what's called a septic system inspection checklist report that many septic pumping and repair and installation companies use.
14: All right.
13: And I want to go through this just to kind of give people an idea. If you have a septic system, you don't know anything about it because it's underground, you can't even see it. Unless you've gone through a replacement or whatever, you don't even know how old it is. I can remember coming to a couple of home inspections where they were having the septic system pumped while I was there doing my home inspection. And the guy dug it up, and it's a 55-gallon drum instead of a concrete tank.
14: A 55-gallon drum septic tank.
13: Yeah.
14: I've seen 55-gallon drum leech fields.
13: Yeah.
14: You know,
13: the point is you just don't know, right, until you and I always try to tell people, especially when you're buying a house and septic system is to be pumped and inspected on your behalf prior to closing, then be there for it.
14: Right.
13: You know, be there. It's a $15,000 to $20,000 to $30,000 repair or replacement. So why not be there and learn the pieces and parts? So when it's being pumped, at least the guy can explain what he's doing. You can watch him dig it up. You know where it is. You can watch him pump it out. You can then they flush it a bunch, you know, flush toilets and whatever. And you can see the baffle, and you can actually get a sense for how it all works.
14: Because most people, you know, don't understand it, don't want to understand it.
13: They just want it to work.
14: Or are afraid to even begin to comprehend.
13: Right. So pre-inspection protocol, verify the customer information and the reason for the inspection. Maybe things aren't flowing right. Maybe you're just being proactive, which is good. Check if any prior septic system records are available. And that, in certain areas, it might be that the same pumping guy or gal has been doing it for years, and they have a record of what all the stuff is. So, you know, it makes sense to reach out to the local company and say, hey, have you been to this address before?
14: I would bet mine has zero records except for possibly from the pumper.
13: Right.
14: But I bet mine's not even recorded at the town or at the county because it's so old.
13: Yeah, but you do you know, is it concrete?
14: It is concrete.
13: Okay, all right, that's good.
14: It's got a concrete lid, I mean.
13: And then interview the customer for history, you know, or issues or whatever. Explain the process and the safety measures to the customer. Set up safety barriers if necessary. That's, you know, that's ridiculous. But whatever.
14: How long ago did they start having you record these systems with the county? Like, I mean.
13: Well, yeah, that's probably the 70s.
14: Right.
13: Because the county health department wants to design the system.
14: Yeah.
13: And that's not a bad idea either.
14: I'm not saying it is, but I mean, my house dates back to 1850.
13: Yeah.
14: It probably got the septic system, like, as soon as it could.
13: When I bought my house was made when Lincoln was president, mm-hmm. right? And when I bought it, the septic system oozed out onto the side yard. The tank was made out of bricks.
14: So did you replace it immediately or?
13: No, it was probably 10, 12, 15 years before I could afford to do it. And this we're going way back.
14: Yeah, long time. Yeah. You're going back to when Reagan was president.
13: And Doug DePromer was the guy that replaced it. And it cost me the whole replacement back then. New tank. I had a choice of concrete or plastic, and I chose plastic, and it was a mistake.
14: Right.
13: But that's another matter. But the whole thing was $3,600.
14: Which was a fortune then.
13: Which, well, yeah, I mean, you know.
14: So did the system now, is that recorded at the county?
13: Yeah, the county designed it, and they came out and looked at it and signed off on it before they backfilled it.
14: Prior to that, there was nothing recorded.
13: There was nothing.
14: Yeah, and I bet mine is like that because I moved in 30 years ago and it's still there.
13: Next up is the site evaluation. Check for easy access to the septic tank and the drain field. You know, one of the things about a lot of people, I say, where's your leach line? And they have no idea.
14: Right.
13: And that's important to know where all that stuff is because I don't want you driving on it. I don't want you letting the grass grow there because the anaerobic part of that is the sun evaporating and whatever. It's part of it. You have to keep a nice mowed area over your leaching field. And it's easy to damage stuff like that. So you have to be careful. Observe the ground condition around the septic system and for visible signs of failure, which would be bleed out onto the ground, special odors and whatever, you know. I mean, yeah,
14: a little downwind.
13: Yeah. I mean, I'll show up to a place and it's overgrown. And,
14: yeah.
13: You know, there's a bank down there, a hill or whatever. And I go, oh, boy.
14: My septic system works perfect except for when you visit.
13: You're such an idiot. Jeez. Why don't
14: exactly.
13: I have you arrested and put in handcuffs and taken from here?
14: I don't know.
13: that awful. I just don't. And then up next is the drain field inspection and the sampling, which you can do. We will continue that riveting conversation. But we're going to take a quick break. We'll be right back with more of your home repair clinic.
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13: 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This is Memorial Day weekend here in the United States of America, where we honor the folks that didn't come back. And later on the show, probably around a little after 8 o'clock, we're going to play one of my most favorite Memorial Day songs, and I hope you enjoy it. And
14: it's your absolute favorite.
13: Yeah,
14: it's
13: because I lived in, I grew up in that era, so you know, whatever. But anyway,
14: what era is that? The Vietnam era.
13: Yeah, right. Yeah. So we'll play that a little bit. We'll do it after 8 o'clock, I guess. At the
14: what year was the Korean War?
13: That was what
14: 49
13: to 50. One or something like that,
14: yeah,
13: somewhere in that range. 48 so, to, yeah,
14: that was over and gone before you were even born.
13: Oh, absolutely. Yeah. My dad was there.
14: And
13: that's quite a story too. He got shot in the arm over in Korea, and they sent him to Japan to recover, and a bullet, you know, he had a bullet hole in his arm, and it went in one side out the other.
14: Right.
13: And so they sent him to Japan to and patched him up, and a month later they sent him back to Korea. And then he got shot again, and he lost his left leg, and he wound up at Walter Reed for 6 or 8 months or whatever.
14: I don't mean, look, this is something you would do. You would laugh. So I don't mean to laugh because it's your father, yeah. Okay? And God rest his soul, and thank you for your service. Everyone in this country should be eternally grateful. But I mean, shot twice, two different times.
13: Yeah.
14: Maybe he's not the guy that should have been on the front line.
13: Well, no, I think you're backwards on that. I think he's the perfect guy to be on the front line.
14: Yeah, but shoot me once, shame on you. Shoot me twice, shame on me.
13: Well, you put yourself out there. I mean, you were never in the military, so I guess you don't understand.
14: And neither
13: that.
14: Were you.
13: No, but I mean, I had him to explain it to me.
14: Well, my father was in World War II.
13: Yeah.
14: You know, he got shot there too.
13: Did he?
14: Yeah. So
13: we're going to have this argument about our fathers in war.
14: No,
13: what's wrong?
14: No, not
13: with
14: at
13: you?
14: All. No, I'm just simply saying my father was also in the war and also shot. So I mean, we have that same. We have that common bond right there. Yeah. Same thing, right?
13: My father wrote a memoir of his time in the military.
14: My father did not speak of it.
13: Yeah. That's what that generation did, you know?
14: Yeah.
13: They just didn't talk about it. But anyway, after the news at 8 o'clock, we're going to play a song, so I hope you enjoy it. It's like 4 or 5 minutes, but, you know, whatever. We're here, and we know how to run the buttons.
14: Yeah. My father didn't speak of it, and there were no questions to be asked.
13: All right, back to the septic system discussion. Drain field inspection. So this you can do on your own if you want. Conduct a visual inspection of the drain field. You shouldn't see any water or anything flowing, especially. You shouldn't see that dark effluent stuff. You shouldn't smell anything. So what the professionals do is they probe the soil for signs of saturation or failure. And then they write up reports about that. And then they verify effluent flow into the distribution box. Now, that's the biggest part sometimes that doesn't take place when you have your septic system pumped.
14: Well, they don't even – many – in almost no cases, if the tank is functioning and they're there to pump your tank.
13: Right.
14: Do they even
13: – look at that.
14: Look at a distribution box.
13: Right, right. And then sampling if required.
14: They take you to sample it.
13: They take liquid samples for laboratory analysis, some of them do. Document sample details at time of collection. Now, that's ridiculous. Nobody does
14: that. Now, do you do taste samples when you're inspecting?
13: No. Initial system assessment would be inspecting the condition of the cover, any cracks or whatever. Now, I have a plastic tank that was installed, it's been probably 20 years now. But and what happened, the first thing that happened is it collapsed a little bit.
2: Yeah.
13: Or not collapsed, but...
2: just started buckling.
13: It pushed in on the sides, which means there's two caps or doors to this one. And you have to dig them both up because they're separate and they have to... Anyway.
2: Is there a baffle between the two sides?
13: Yeah. But there's a... the opening for the round cover became oval shaped, so the cover doesn't fit on there perfectly.
2: Yeah, right. So what do you do? Like, throw a sheet of plywood on it now or something?
13: No, I just set it on there and then fill it in. But whatever.
2: Little dirt falls in the hole, no big deal.
13: Yeah, who cares?
2: Yeah, right.
13: Check liquid levels. There's an inlet and an outlet pipe. There's a baffle, and the baffle prevents the solids from getting into the liquid area and out into the leaching fine. So sometimes a baffles are collapsed or tipped over or whatever.
2: Very common for the baffle that prevents the solids from leaving the tank. Very common for that baffle to actually fall off.
13: Yeah.
2: And allow it, because the solids float.
13: Yeah.
2: All right. So they're floating. So if they're at the top,
13: especially at your house,
2: if they're at the top and the tank's exit point discharge is at the top, the solids go right out. So that baffle extends down maybe 18 inches.
13: We are out of time. We'll take a break for the news and be right back. Stay here.
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29: 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We have Bob Walter, the Veterans Engagement Specialist of Livingston County, to talk to you about veterans issues. And then we top off the show with Dan Mason, the General Manager of the Red Wings. 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
9: From the WAM 1180 Newsroom, I'm Anthony Panazowicz. Greece Police Chief Michael Wood has been placed on leave pending a state police report into the department. Deputy Police Chief Nazir Zenilovich has also resigned on Friday. The town says it would not comment any further on the report or allegations until personnel matters are resolved. Monroe County Executive Adam Bellow says that massive fights and violence at Ontario Beach Park are unacceptable. No arrests were made in Monday's massive fight in a crowd of about 400 to 500 people, but new gates have been installed in the park's parking lots to force people to leave after a new closing time. Security patrols and portable cameras have also been set up. And Congressman Joe Morelli has introduced a bill that looks to prevent ICE from building or operating detention centers without community approval. Called the Respect Our Communities, or ROC Act, the bill is a response to the multi-year plans to build holding cells in the State Street Federal Building in Rochester. Your 13-way Weather 30 forecast today, cloudy with steady rain at times, but breezy, 57 for your high. 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
10: I'm Daria Albier. President Trump wanted to talk about the economy in a visit to Rockland County, New York, but he was asked about the war in Iran.
11: And we'll have that over with soon. It'll be over with soon. And you're going to see numbers like you've never seen, both on the upside and also in terms of costs. You're going to see costs go down. But, you know, the Democrats are the ones that caused all the costs.
10: Democrats say the conflict is keeping the president from following through on financial campaign promises. The Federal Reserve has a new chair. Kevin Warsh was sworn in yesterday.
12: I intend to fill the role of chairman with energy and purpose, just the way Chairman Greenspan did. Faithful to the mission and the very best traditions of the Fed.
10: Former Chair Jerome Powell, whose term expired, is going to remain on the Federal Reserve Board for the time being. America's listening to Fox News.
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13: Good morning, everybody, and welcome back to your Home Repair Clinic. I sent John Welch is out of the studio for a second. I sent him to get me a cup of coffee and to do some other errands, and he'll be back in a little bit.
19: that was terrible.
13: Our buddy Carl. Well, first of all, welcome back to the Home Repair Clinic. Plenty of open lines, folks, 222-1180. And after the show this morning, John and I will be over at Palmer's Direct to You Market off Jefferson Road at the Regional Market. And they're having their official grand opening of their remodeling, which is wonderful. I stopped in there the other day. It's beautiful. Plenty of seating. And it's just a great addition to the company. So we're going to be out there with the Salmon Ranch Cherry Bourbon Barbecue Sauce and Trail Dust Rub. So I hope Carl comes out to visit with us today.
19: I hope he does, too. And I hope Kip Palmer comes out to visit us.
13: Well, he usually goes to things like this, right?
19: And I don't.
13: Around the holidays, he's out there selling stuff and whatever.
19: I don't know, but he's a good man.
13: So Carl said, Jim, you are right. John is very smart. Me, too. No college. But I'm even smarter than John. And I have better work ethic than he does. Oh. So I, Carl's right on it.
19: I would tell you, Carl is probably smarter than me. Mm-hmm. that, you know, most likely I would give him that without a doubt.
13: Yeah.
19: I don't think it's fair for him to challenge my work ethic without seeing me and watching the force with which I run at.
13: Yeah. All right, back to the septic thing here to finish this up. One of the things your septic guy is doing when he's pumping your system is when they first take the covers off, there's a layer of stuff there, right?
19: And solids.
13: Yeah, and it's called the scum layer. And the scum layer, it depends on how thick that is when they push into it. A lot of the guys will take a septic, and I apologize if you're eating breakfast, but they'll take a giant, you know, kind of like the drywall guy does.
19: A mixer
13: paddle, and they'll stick it down in there, and they fire that thing up, and it takes everything and makes it all one easier to pump. But the scum layer is oftentimes takes the septic guy to how well the solids are being broken down and the bacteria count and so forth in your system. And then under that is the sludge layer, and then we get into the liquid. So if you wait until your system develops a problem, like the toilet doesn't flush anymore, then you know the system's filled, and it can be, you know, 1,000, 1,200, can be even bigger tanks than that, and it takes a lot to pump all that out of there. So
19: let's be clear. No matter when you have your tank pumped, if it's 1,000 gallons, you're pumping 1,000 gallons out.
13: Right, but what I'm saying is it's if you don't have it done on a regular basis and it's not 100% perfectly working with bacteria, then it can be a solid mess in there. Not solid, but thicker.
19: Soft, you know, right. Firmed up.
13: Right.
19: Now, you should have your septic tank pumped every, you know, 1 to 5 years, depending on
13: how old it is,
19: the size of your family, you know, how much use it's getting. Right.
13: Right. So we do ours every other year.
19: I'm generally scheduled for every other year, and my septic tank people reach out to me. I think they let me know I'm due.
13: That's good.
19: It's perfect, you know. Yeah. I mean, what a good business, because it's reoccurring revenue.
13: Right.
19: I'll probably 95% of the people are going to say, okay, yeah, I'm ready. Yeah. Come get it. Right. And if it's a new owner, they're reaching out to the same address, and they're saying, well, we've historically pumped it. And, you know, the house is due. What new owner, unless you're broke, wouldn't say, come do it, please?
13: Never, ever in your lifetime will will you have public sewers at your street.
19: Never. No, no, it'll never happen.
13: So
19: we are banned from public sewers. We are banned from solar. Yeah. We are banned from individual homes on 1 acre lots or below 2 acre lots.
13: Right.
19: Yep. So, they keep coming for us. They want our land to stay farmland, open farmland. They just don't want to pay for it.
13: Right.
19: They want to look at our beautiful farmland, but they want us to pay for it.
13: They want us to pay for it. I get it. I mean, you know.
19: And what's frustrating as a farmland owner is they changed the rules after I bought it.
13: Uh-huh.
19: You know, and that's my gripe. When I bought the farmland, you could put one home per acre. Then it changed to one home per 2 acres. Then it changed to never will we have sewer there. Then it changed to no solar systems. You know, and it just keeps going.
13: It's frustrating.
19: Then it changed to no windmills or cell tower. So, you know, whatever. You know, it just keeps going. And it's like, it's truly like buying a 401k. No, seriously.
13: I get it.
19: Based on the rules. These are the rules. Would you like to invest? And you say, yeah. And then you invest. And then they say, oh, by the way, we're going to change the rules now to hurt you.
13: Yeah. Hey, let's bring in our expert producer, the great Johnny Gates.
19: He's on the phone. Now, if you were paying at all attention to anything.
13: I'm trying to run this thing.
19: No.
13: That's the deal. Yeah, you just don't understand any
19: of
13: the management involved.
19: That you let the computer go south because you're a knucklehead.
13: Because you don't assist in anything. You are a leech of society. All right, so I'll stop.
19: The last thing I am is a leech.
13: No, that's a perfect description of you.
19: Are you kidding me?
13: Now, I've tried twice.
19: Are you kidding me?
13: I tried twice to get into this.
19: You
13: and I can't do it.
19: You are King Leech. Now, if you would like, we can switch microphones, and I will get you into that.
13: Oh yeah, no.
19: Do you want to do that?
13: No, I don't.
19: See,
13: I don't, because it's break time, and Johnny's going to come in and do it for me.
19: Yeah.
13: Oh, there it went away again. Darn it all. See, I need your assistance in keeping that mouse moving.
19: So,
6: you're helpless, Jimbo.
13: I know.
19: Helpless.
13: All right,
19: helpless.
13: Here's the deal. We're going to take a quick break.
19: Jimbo.
13: some kind of our players, I have no idea, but then we'll be right back with more of your Homie Prayer Clinic straight ahead.
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6: It's a long and winding road. Good morning, everybody. Jim and John taking your calls, 222-1180, 1-800-295-1180. Anywhere in the country, let's go to the phones. Let's get Dave in here first.
7: All right.
6: It says Weed Killer Formula. Good morning, Dave.
8: Hello.
7: Hey, Dave.
8: I think last week you had a formula for killing grass.
6: Yep.
8: And it was using vinegar.
6: You have a pencil?
8: Yep.
6: All right. A gallon of white vinegar.
8: Yep.
6: A quarter of a cup of Dawn dishwashing detergent.
8: Dawn, okay.
6: And 2 cups of Epsom salts. Now, not regular salt, Epsom salt. And you can get that right. You can get that big bag of that for $5 anywhere. And you put that in a pump sprayer, mix it up a little bit, stir it up.
8: Mm-hmm.
6: And it's a wonderful weed killer. I use it every year.
8: Well, it might be better than using the Roundup for an environment.
6: It is that. Now we have, like at our place, we have new bee colonies, so I don't want to use any caustic stuff there. So,
8: right.
6: Yeah, it's perfect.
8: Okay.
6: Right.
8: Well, I got bees too, and you don't want to spray near them anyway.
6: Absolutely.
8: Mm-hmm. All right. Well, appreciate it. Thank you very much.
6: You're welcome.
8: Have a good day.
6: Yeah, you too. Thanks for calling. Let's see. Let's get Susan in here. Oh, we love doing this. Stump grinding. Good morning, Sue.
9: Good morning. Thank you for taking my call. I just recently had a tree removed in my front yard.
6: All right.
9: And they came and they ground it down. And I removed probably like 10 wheelbarrows of the
6: wood chips. Yeah, right.
9: And clover landscaping came. I ordered 2 yards of dirt, topsoil. The driver said, you have to remove all of the wood chips and then put some compost mixed with topsoil, let it settle, and then add more dirt. It looks like a crater. It looks like off the moon. And I don't know what to mix. The driver told me this. He wouldn't dump my driveway. He couldn't dump it in the driveway because I just had it sealed yesterday. So what is the... What would be the compost and the dirt mixture?
7: Well, first of all, need is a very strong word. A good screen topsoil should have some organic matter in it.
9: It's from clover landscaping.
7: I don't care where it's from. I'm just saying.
9: Oh, okay.
7: A good screen topsoil should have organic matter in it because it is topsoil. It shouldn't be screened clay or screen silt, okay? So let's start with that. Seconders, it's always good to add compost to a topsoil mix. You know, it absolutely good. Now, at John Welch Enterprise, we sell straight screen topsoil. We also sell a 50-50 mix that has 50% compost, 50% soil. That would be a great mix, or less compost would not be a problem. And we also sell it with a little bit of sand in there for superior drainage. He's right about you got to get all the wood chips out. Compost is always a good thing. And he's also right in the most likely sense that you will get a little bit of settlement, okay?
6: So you mound it up.
7: Yeah, well, right? A little bit, because you don't want to have a mound. You don't want to mound it too much and have a mound. So I would say, 50% or less on the compost.
9: Now your business, would you be able to do it? Help me out.
7: Sure. I could deliver it, or I could dump it in the hole, or I could...
9: What about taking out the remaining wood chips?
7: Oh, there's still some there, huh?
9: Yeah, that's why he didn't put it on top of there.
6: Use a shop vac. Yeah.

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6: Report on Iran. I'm Daria Aldinger, Fox News. The war is top of mind as Secretary of State Marco Rubio meets with foreign ministers. Fox's Jillian Turner's in Malmo, Sweden.
7: This comes at an incredibly sensitive moment. The alliance, we all know, facing intense strain over the war in Iran. One thing, though, everybody here seemed to really agree on is the need to get the Strait of Hormuz back open again. As Rubio met with NATO, Pakistani leadership arrived in Tehran. Rubio crediting the Pakistanis with being the go-between in U.S.-Iran talks since they started. Another big topic on the agenda.

0: Agenda, President Trump's decision to forward deploy 5,000 U.S. troops to Poland, this after pulling that same number back from Germany just a short time ago.
1: Iran's foreign minister says there are still major differences between the two sides, which remain unresolved. Well, President Trump touted his economic and foreign policies as he spoke to supporters in Rockland County, New York yesterday. Fox's Nate Foy was there.
2: After an introduction from New York Giants quarterback Jackson Dart, President Donald Trump sold his economic policies in Rockland County, New York. But the Iran war is still top of mind.
3: I said, sorry to do this to you, but we're going to have to journey down to the Middle East. They said, why? I said, because Iran is going to have a nuclear weapon if we don't stop them.
2: As Trump weighs resuming military action, he once again said the war will be over soon and promised better prices are coming. Trump and New York Congressman Mike Lawler praised the state and local tax deductions.
4: I want to thank President Trump for delivering on his promise to lift the cap on salt and deliver the largest tax cut in American history.
2: Lawler's running for re-election in an extremely competitive district.
1: Lawler, by the way, is just one of three Republicans who won in New York in 2024, while the rest of the state voted blue. 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

0: From the WAM 1180 newsroom, I'm Anthony Panazowicz. Greece Police Chief Michael Wood has been placed on leave pending a state police report into the department. Deputy Police Chief Nazar Zenilovich also resigned on Friday. The town says it will not comment any further on the report or allegations until personnel matters are resolved. Two people were lifelighted from a two-car crash in Penn Yan on Friday morning. Police say a 63-year-old man's car crossed into the southbound lane on State Route 14A and hit an 83-year-old woman's car. Both were flown to Strong Memorial Hospital and are expected to survive. And the village of Fairport is adding new high-visibility patrols on Friday and Saturday nights. This comes after a paramedic was assaulted in a fight involving about 50 people, both on North Main Street, and both of those incidents happened back on a Saturday night, leading police to get stretched thin. Your 13 WAM Weather Authority forecast today, cloudy with steady rain at times, breezy, 57 for your high. I'm Anthony Panazowicz, News Radio WAM 1180, next news in 30 minutes, breaking news when it happens, anytime on News Radio WAM 1180.
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6: Hey, welcome back, everybody. Jim and John here, hanging out with you. We'll go to the phones here in a little bit. But first, a couple of quick housekeeping things. Somebody asked to for us to repeat the weed killer formula. It's pretty simple. A gallon of white vinegar, a quarter of a cup of Dawn dishwashing detergent, and 2 cups of Epsom salts mixed up and put in a pump sprayer. You have to dissolve it because if you don't dissolve, you know, spin it around, dissolve the salt, it gets stuck in the pump part. Just as a reminder that after the show this morning, John and I will be out at Palmer's Direct U Market doing a sampling of our cherry bourbon barbecue sauce and trail dust rub. The folks are having a grand opening, I guess, there at Palmer's today. So that'll be a lot of fun. Stop down, visit with Mr. Welch and I, and bring your home repair questions and sample some of our cherry bourbon barbecue sauce. Before we go to the phones, Carl's upset with me a little bit.
7: Good.
6: Because he says that I didn't read it right, he did reinforce the fact that he's smarter than you.
7: I'm not going to debate that.
6: But he does want me to make sure I let you know that he would never crap on your work ethic.
7: Oh, so, thank you, Carl.
6: Yeah,
7: but why don't you read it in full?
6: Yeah.
7: Why don't you read the entire?
6: Because Ann is waiting, and it says stairs and step issue. Good morning, Ann.
8: Hi, good morning.
7: Hey,
6: good morning. What's going on with your stairs?
8: Well, they've been dropping for about 9 years or so, but it's gotten so bad that we finally had to take the rest of the ceiling, going to the basement off to be able to see them. And from what I understand, and I don't know the technology for carpentry, but the house was built in 57, and these steps are not attached to the frame of the side of the walls.
6: All right.
8: They're just there, and there's this triangle piece under each step that is there, but they're dropping, and in some cases, two of them have dropped more than an inch. So I had a friend in construction and my husband in construction look at them, and they're still kind of like trying to figure out what to do because they've never seen steps built this way.
6: Okay.
8: And they need to be, pulled back up and supported so that we can, go upstairs again.
7: So let me ask you this. You said they're not attached to the side. So now, generally in a home, when they build steps, the set of steps is built off-site or in the living room or something like that.
8: Mm-hmm.
7: And it has what we call stringers on either side, okay, on the outside edges of the length of the step. And then it's set in place and it's, nailed at the bottom and at the top.
6: But in the 50s, you're apt to have site-built kitchen cabinets,
7: yep,
6: site-built stairs.
7: Mm-hmm.
6: They most likely did that, and so
7: that's what I'm asking. Were these built in place, or are they a set with stringers on the sides that were then put in the opening?
8: It's not a complete piece. They were built piece by piece.
6: Well, has the entire under part of that been exposed? All the plaster or drywall removed from underneath the stairs?
8: We just did last week, finally,
6: okay,
8: all of it. Right. Before, a few years ago, we did about half,
6: right,
8: and my husband tried to put, is it shims or something like that?
7: Shims,
6: yeah, okay.
7: Shim.
8: Yep, didn't work. Didn't work. They broke, and, so now, it's all exposed, and I'm not too sure. The only other explanation or reason that it was given was to support them with braces.
6: Well, that certainly that comes to mind in a temporary sense, but somebody ought to be able to figure it out, construct framing that will put it back into place or close to it, and then reinforce it so it doesn't happen again.
7: It should easily, and I use the word easily, very liberally. It should easily be able to identify what needs to be done to make the repair,
6: right,
7: just at a glance. Someone like Jim or myself or Jim here could just take a peek at it and say, look, this is what you need to do. If you do this, everything's going to be perfect. Yeah. And this is what caused it. There is no mystery here. I will tell you that. It's not like, something has come from outer wherever and is creating something that has no reason for it or is not explainable.
6: Yeah.
7: You look at it, and if you call Jim Salmon at 589-5650, he's going to look at it and say, this is your problem, and this is your fix. This is something that's going to be impossible for either of us to diagnose on this call.
6: Yeah, what you need is a professional contractor, a professional carpenter to come there and look at it and design a system to fix it.
7: Yeah.
6: And somebody that stands there and says, I can't fix this, you keep going until you find somebody that can.
7: And it could be as simple as like I said, if Jim comes out there and takes a look at it, he could give your husband or you said your friend who's a carpenter the solution, and they can do it. It doesn't mean the work is hard. It just means they don't understand what the fix is, entailing.
6: Yeah.
7: So give Jim a call at 589-5650. And give him a call. You could call him today and leave a voicemail or call him Monday, whenever. And he'll get you on the schedule. He'll get right out there, take a look, and he'll be able to, give you the solution.
8: Mm-hmm. Okay, great.
7: All right.
8: This is the reason for my call. I needed somebody who knew what they were looking
7: for. Yep, exactly. All right.
6: Good luck with that, Ann.
8: Thank you.
6: You're welcome.
8: Okay.
6: Let's.
7: Some things you just can't diagnose over the phone.
6: Oh, you can't. Yeah, I'm trying to wrap my head around where this is all going. But
7: yeah,
6: Rob's up next. Wood chip removal and a roofing question. Hi, Rob.
9: Hi, how are you doing?
6: Hey, wonderful.
9: I was just listening. Why would you want to get rid of the wood chips if you had a tree cut down? Why not just put the dirt on top?
6: I was thinking that myself.
7: A couple reasons. Yeah. One is the wood chips will continue to rot and break down, and you'll continue to get more settlement, number one. Number two, as wood chips break down, they rob the soil of nitrogen. They strip nitrogen away to do the breaking down. The grass needs nitrogen, so they deplete the soil of the nutrients that the lawn needs, and so therefore it's competing. So it's, you know, a significantly less healthy lawn. So that's why you want to get rid of the chips.
9: Okay, so you won't even put them in a flower bed then either. No.
7: Well, you see, the thing about the wood chips are not mulch, okay? Yeah. Two completely different things. Once wood chips break down and become mulch, that's good for the soil, right? But as they're breaking down, they are ripping nitrogen away. So, right.
9: Okay.
7: Yep. No, get rid of them.
9: All right. I completely understand that now. Yeah. All right, next thing. I got, like, what do you call it, on my roof, like mold, little green things.
6: Yep.
9: Coming up. Just on one corner of it, it's on the north side. There's something I can spray to get rid of that stuff?
6: Absolutely. That's called roof algae. And you can get moss growth. You can get algae growth. You can get lichen growth. And spray and forget, wet and forget. Those are products you get at your hardware store, and you spray it on there. You don't scrub it. You don't want to take the roof aggregate off. That stuff works. You might have to wait 2 weeks, do it again.
9: Okay.
6: But that's the easy way.
9: All right. Sounds good. Hey,
7: you're welcome. Really, it's the only way, Jim, if you think about it. Like, what else are you going to do?
6: Yeah.
7: You're not going to pressure wash it.
6: No.
7: You're not going to get up there with a scrub brush and scrub it.
6: That's true.
7: So it's a time thing. You spray it and you forget it. Or you wet it and forget it, right? Those are your options.
6: Carl's right. You're a genius.
7: I wouldn't say that.
6: This is a story that's interesting. Now, I'm, you know, as a home inspector, I get to interact with real estate people on a frequent basis. Which is one of my favorite things to do.
7: That's because you love controversy.
6: Well, apparently there's a significant rise in AI images being used to sell homes that can lead to deceptive advertising. You're kidding me.
7: Shocker.
6: No. What a shocker that is, right? All right. We'll take a quick one. Come back, talk about this or whatever you'd like. 222-1180. We'll be right back with more of your home repair clinic.
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8: Morning, everybody. Welcome back. And, of course, those of you paying attention at home, we forgot to play the song at the top of the hour after 8 o'clock, like we said we would. So we've rescheduled it for when?
9: 9 o'clock. Coming back from the 9 o'clock top of the hour.
8: Okay. Right.
9: Is your favorite, Memorial one of your favorite Day. Songs of all time and yep. your favorite Memorial Day song.
8: Right. Exactly. All right. So AI images. Being used to sell homes can lead to deceptive advertising. So that prompted the Secretary of State in New York, Walter T. Mosley. These automated technology tools may produce misleading or exaggerated representation of properties. The New York Department of State today issued a warning to home buyers and real estate professionals about significant rise in artificially generated pictures on real estate listings. So, in other words, just absolutely beautiful landscape lawn in front of the house, absolutely beautiful. And you get over there and there's trash, a washing machine in the front yard, you know, whatever.
9: No lawn, just dirt. Right.
8: As the real estate market continues to evolve, this new trend is being used to enhance the marketing of a property. However, it also raises important concerns about accuracy, authenticity, and the potential for false advertising. While AI can help home buyers imagine what a potential home can look like, these automated technology tools may produce misleading or exaggerated representation of properties. I urge real estate agents to be mindful when listing and consumers to be vigilant when searching.
9: I'm sure the fine print, it says, images may not depict the exact condition the home is in today.
8: Yeah. It says everybody in, you know, I probably should have read this thing.
9: You should have.
8: The Department of State Division of Licensing has rules in place to protect the public from licensed professionals engaging in deceptive advertising practices. Dishonest and misleading advertisements are prohibited and could subject a real estate broker or salespeople to disciplinary action under real property law. Squiggly 441-c.
9: Really? Squiggly 44? Can we move on, Jim? Can we move on?
8: All right, I'm sorry.
9: All right. So
8: but anyway, don't, verify what you see. Okay?
9: All right.
8: That's all I'm asking.
9: So I'm going to say it, and you're going to say who said it first.
8: All right.
9: Right?
8: Yeah.
9: So a couple easy ones. What's up, Doc?
8: Well, that was the duck.
9: There was Bugs Bunny.
8: Yeah, Bugs Bunny.
9: Okay.
8: He's a rabbit.
9: Right? Yes, right. Yeah. How about Yabba Dabba Doo?
8: That's Yogi Berra, not Yogi, the Fred Flintstone.
10: Fred Flintstone.
9: Yeah. Johnny, you can jump in here, too.
10: Sure. Oh,
9: how about Smarter Than the Average Bear?
8: That's Yogi Bear.
9: Yes.
8: Yeah.
9: How about Hey Boo Boo?
8: That's Yogi Bear, too.
9: Right.
10: Suffering Succotash.
8: That's the... oh gosh, what was that? I don't know.
9: Anything, that's, Johnny?
8: The duck, or
10: I can't come up with it.
9: Sylvester.
8: Yeah, that's it.
9: Yeah.
8: Okay.
9: Beep beep.
8: That's a Roadrunner.
10: Yeah, Roadrunner.
9: Wilma.
8: That's Fred.
9: Yeah.
8: Yeah.
9: Now here's one you might know. Exit stage left.
8: Oh, yeah. Yeah. Can't think offhand.
9: Snagglepuss?
8: Yeah, there you go.
9: Do you know who Snagglepuss is?
8: Yeah, it's a like a wolf or something, or it's a cat, right? A bobcat or something like that.
9: I thought I saw a putty tat.
8: Yeah, that's Tweety.
9: Yeah. Right. Now, do you know any of these? Zoinks!
8: No.
10: That's Scooby-Doo.
9: Yeah, that's Shaggy.
8: Yeah, exactly. That's after me. Yeah.
9: So, and now for something we hope you'll really like.
8: No.
9: Rocky and Bullwinkle.
8: Yeah, there you go. Okay. Yeah.
9: Right.
8: Rocky and Bullwinkle.
9: Do you remember Saturday morning watching cartoons?
8: Well, yeah. Now, I'm old enough. First of all, Popeye.
9: Yeah, he was great.
8: I mean, the old black and whites.
9: Yep.
8: And Mighty Mouse was
9: here
8: my favorite.
9: I come to save the day.
8: Yeah, and Sweet Polly Purebred was his girlfriend. And
9: You mean that was Popeye's girlfriend?
8: No, that was
9: Mighty Mouse's
8: girlfriend. Yep. And she was a mouse, too. But
9: you're kidding.
8: Yeah.
9: I would have never guessed.
8: Well, yeah, it wasn't a cross-species thing.
9: Assumed,
8: all right, we're going to take a break.
9: I assume she was human.
8: We'll be right back with more of your Home Repair Clinic after the news.
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0: From the UAM 1180 newsroom, I'm Anthony Panazowicz. Greece Police Chief Michael Wood has been placed on leave pending a state police report into the department. Deputy Police Chief Nazir Zanilovich also resigned on Friday. The town says it will not comment any further on the report or allegations until personnel matters are resolved. Congressman Joe Morelli introduced a bill that looks to prevent ICE from building or operating detention centers without community approval. Called the Respect Our Communities, or ROC Act, the bill is in response to multi-year plans to build holding cells at the State Street Federal Building in Rochester. In closing remarks on the trial of a man accused of a racist attack on a Parenton Trail begin on Tuesday. This comes after Friday saw jurors hear a recorded interview between Derek Van Epps and the police, in which he makes multiple racist remarks. The Palmyra man is accused of attempted murder and assault as a hate crime in the stabbing of Dylan Gami in Fairport last year. Your 13 WAM Weather Authority forecast today, cloudy with steady rain at times, 57 for your high. I'm Anthony Panazowicz, News Radio WAM 1180, next news in 30 minutes, breaking news when it happens, anytime on News Radio WAM 1180.
1: Stevens, a big explosion and fire at a shipyard on Staten Island Friday in New York.
2: While we were conducting these searches, a second explosion occurred. We had firefighters inside conducting searches and on top of the barge and adjacent to the barge. We had several that were injured. We did recover a deceased civilian.
1: FDNY Chief John Esposito, the investigation continuing. Director of National Intelligence Tulsi Gabbard stepping down.
3: Will leave her post on June 30th to help her husband as he fights an aggressive and rare form of bone cancer.
1: That's Fox's David Spund. Aaron Lucas becoming the new acting DNI. And at least 90 people are confirmed dead after an explosion at a coal mine in China. Dozens there remain trapped. 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
7: Number nine. Good morning.
18: I am not the number. I am a free man.
7: Welcome back to the Home Repair Clinic. 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Back to the discussion, there was a interesting recall that came in that, John, you'd be interested in this.
18: You know, I do love the recalls. Mm-hmm. I have to tell you that, so I appreciate you looking for it for me.
7: All right. Here's the deal. Costco, in conjunction with the Consumer Product Safety Commission, a Costco-exclusive patio swing is being recalled after multiple reports that the seat detached while consumers were using it, causing injuries and posing what federal safety officials call a risk of serious injury or death, although it only goes, you know, falls 16 inches. World Bright International is recalling about 18,500 Agio Menlo woven patio swings. According to the recall notice posted by the U.S. Consumer Safety Commission on May 14th, last week, the recall involves, they were sold exclusively at Costco stores by what we describe here at the Home Repair Clinic as predatory buying practices. You want to explain that to the folks?
18: Predatory buying is when a company gets so massive, they have so much control over what they purchase, and that they'll bring a company, like anybody, like as big as a John Deere or a Coca-Cola, to a smaller company that puts so many of their eggs in the basket, whether it's the Costco or the Walmart or the Sam's Club or the Home Depot or any of those, and that they're selling to them. And then that large company says, we are no longer going to pay $17 for these this item, we're willing to pay you $13 or get it out of our store.
7: Yeah.
18: So now you have to cut corners, cheapen it up, do everything you can to keep it in their store because it's your entire livelihood.
7: Yeah. all your eggs in one basket is never a good idea.
18: No.
7: Now, these things were sold between February 2006 and March 2006, pretty short run, for between $549 and $649.
18: And that's 10 years, or 10 years, 20 years ago.
7: Yeah. According to the recall notice, the seat can detach from the frame while in use, creating a fall hazard. The company has received 8 reports of swing seats detaching from the frame, resulting in 8 reported injuries, including impact injuries to the consumer's heads and arms. The recalled swings feature a black metal frame, swing arms, a fabric canopy, and a padded brown outdoor wicker seat. The swing frame measures about 78 inches high, blah, blah, blah. So they're urged to immediately stop using those swings and contact World Bright International for a free repair. And then there's phone numbers and stuff here. So we don't have this. This came in last night, and we don't have it on the website yet. So we'll effort that this week. But if you have one of those, you already know about it because you probably fell and hurt yourself.
18: I would like to put you in that swing.
7: I know you would.
18: Yes.
7: But fortunately, like Carl said, I'm smarter than you, and I'm not that dumb.
18: Carl said he was smarter than me.
7: Let's go to
18: the
7: phones, and let's see, who's got the most interesting call? Okay, Darren. Darren, it's your turn on the Home Repair Clinic. Good morning, sir. How are you?
19: Good. Good morning, guys. I've got a home built in 65 on the east side, and it's got what appears to be a little sump crock in the middle of the garage. My son-in-law drove over it with one of those electric cars that has a very heavy battery, and it's broken through. Oh. I don't know if I can fill that in with concrete, because it had a perforated dome cover of metal, and it's rusted all through, and I don't know if I can fill that in.
7: Well, all right. Do you know if there is piping going away from it? Can you see piping down inside the crock at all, or no?
19: Yeah, about 9 inches down, there's a little 4-inch, what appears to be a little opening that's headed towards the house.
7: Okay. The answer to your question is absolutely. You can fill that in with concrete and be done with it. Okay? If it's a drain, though, how old's the house again?
19: Built in 65.
7: Okay. So chances are that doesn't drain very well because there's other things that come into play over the years on a house that's that old, but... if it does drain and come out into the basement, that's a win to reconstruct it and have it there in case you're washing cars or just the runoff from winter or whatever can drain down in there. But if you don't need it and that's never going to be a thing, then sure, you can fill it in. There's no rule that says you can't just get a couple bags of concrete mix and fill it in.
19: We've never squeezed any of the summer or winter drain off into it or water. We don't wash in there.
7: Yeah, don't worry about it. Fill it in.
19: It's filled with dirt and debris, so perfect.
7: Yeah, now a lot of those things are just, they're not drains, actually. They're
18: openings. They're just openings.
7: What's the right evaporative? No, I can't think of the name of it. But sometimes there's no piping. It's just to collect water that evaporates. So, sure, that's fine.
19: All right. Thanks, guys.
7: You're welcome. Thanks, Darren.
18: I grew up with one. Our garage was, I remember it my whole life, so it's pre-73 for sure. My guess is it was late 60s to 1970 the garage was built, and we had a drain in it. And my father was obsessed with, like, washing the garage floor and stuff like that and keeping it clean.
7: Yeah.
18: And water went down that drain all the time. Yeah. All the time.
7: Drywall is the word I was looking for. Sometimes they just absorb some water.
18: You don't see a lot of drains anymore in garages.
7: No, well, they're against the rules.
18: Oh, are they?
7: Yeah, because people pour motor oil down there.
18: Oh, okay, so that's why you don't see them anymore.
7: Yeah, No, garage drains are not something that's allowed by code now. All right, we're out of time. We'll take a quick one and be right back. Stay with us.
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0: Gotta love it. Good morning, everybody, and welcome back to the magic carpet ride that is the Home Repair Clinic. Jim and John taking your calls at 222-1180. Let's go to the phones and get Henry in here. Roof tear off. Good morning, Henry.
1: Good morning, fellas. Excuse me. I'm having a re-roof done on our house and tearing off all the old shingles before the new roof goes on.
0: All right.
1: I was just concerned with how to protect the shrubs around the house and the siding of the house when they're tearing off this old roofing.
2: So the roofing company should take tarps right up to your gutter, attach them to your gutter with some hooks, and then any debris that comes down will slide across that tarp out into the yard, avoiding all of the landscape.
0: And some of the companies have sheets of 4x8 plywood that have a 2x4 screwed to kind of the top that's wrapped with carpet. And then that carpeted part leans against the siding and across the shrubs so that nothing can, because all that debris and nails, and you know, it's a mess. How old's your house?
1: 30 years.
0: Okay, so there's no wood shingles or goofy stuff. So, but still, there's always something. There's always something, Henry, that happens, you know, siding wise or shrub wise, because it's, you know, it's a pretty invasive thing they're doing there, you know. So, but it's all about how careful they are and line of sight control. So,
1: yes, okay,
0: all right.
1: So per se, we do have some damage to some shrubs or whatever, or damage to the siding. What do I expect from the roofing company to make that right?
0: Well, I get involved in this every once in a while, and I can tell you that what happens is the roofer will stand there and say, "Oh, that was there before we saw that." So make sure you walk them around the house and say, "Okay, there's no damage." So we start off fresh, right? I mean, you don't have to do it in an adversarial way. Just say, you know, I just want you to know I'm really proud of the outside of my house, and I don't want any damage. And then if there is some, then they should deal with it.
2: But if they break a shrub on, or if they break a branch on one of your shrubs, I mean, there's not much they can do.
0: I agree with that.
2: It's just unfortunate. And it's not like, it wouldn't be ethical if they broke a branch on a shrub for you to say, "Well, I'm going to hold back $150 or $200 for a broken branch of a shrub that is not going to be replaced." Yeah. I mean, it's not their fault, and I'm air quoting that, it's not their fault that around the entire base of your house is a bunch of gentle vegetation, and you need a roof replaced and need it torn off, and all that debris has to come to the ground.
0: Yeah.
2: I mean, they're just certain things in life that are unfortunate. Now, they should protect your siding. None of that should be hitting your siding.
0: And some crews are more apt to be sensitive to that than others. So you're going to have to judge that as you see this project begin. How long is it going to take?
1: 3 days.
0: Okay.
2: Right. Yeah, I mean, but you know, and you're the guy that's particular and is real, you know, concerned about it. You are going to find nails in the future.
0: Although they should take a rolling magnet and go around the yard and make sure they get as much as possible.
2: But they'll do the best they can. But sometimes those nails are aluminum. Yep. But you will find
0: you will find
2: nails at some point. You will find little pieces of tar paper in your shrubs. I mean, it's going to happen. That, in my opinion, is just an expectation of the project.
0: Yeah.
2: You never see, they're never spotless.
0: Yeah.
2: There's so much material coming off in fine particles. They're never spotless.
0: It's all about job site control, though. So make sure you talk to the foreman and make sure there's somebody there doing what you want them to do. And good luck with that. I hope it works out.
1: All right. Thanks, fellas.
0: You're welcome. We're out of time. Hour number three. Boy, time flies when you're having fun.
2: Zip, zip.
0: Remember that John and I will be out at Palmer's right after the show around 10:30 from 10 to 2 doing a sampling out there. They're having a grand opening today, so you don't want to miss that. We'll be right back after the news.
3: Suffs the Musical is

0: buying them from the manufacturer with a markup already on it and then having to put another huge markup on top of all of that. And they're made to order, so we're not buying inventory. So it makes it a lot more affordable.
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13: the situation. I'm Paul Stevens, Fox News. President Trump canceling weekend plans, including attending his son's wedding to meet with top advisors about the situation in Iran. In D.C., Fox's Madeline Rivera.
14: The president said this: "While I very much wanted to be with my son, Don Jr., and the newest member of the Trump family, his soon-to-be wife, Bettina, circumstances pertaining to government and my love for the United States of America do not allow me to do so. I feel it is important for me to remain in Washington, D.C., at the White House during this important period of time." Axios reports the president met with his national security team on Friday to talk about the war in Iran as he seriously considers new strikes. This comes after weeks of stalemate on a deal despite Pakistani mediators scrambling last minute to bridge any gaps. Secretary of State Marco Rubio says Iran wants to create a tolling system for the Strait of Hormuz, a scenario that he says is unacceptable.
13: Meantime, another major sticking point, Iran's enriched uranium, which the president claims they should not be able to keep. Director of National Intelligence Tulsi Gabbard stepping down amid her husband's cancer diagnosis.
8: The Director of National Intelligence Tulsi Gabbard.

0: who oversees 18 agencies that keep the most important secrets in government, will leave her post on June 30th to help her husband as he fights an aggressive and rare form of bone cancer. She made the announcement after informing the president, according to reporting from Fox Digital. Gabbard posted a copy of the letter that she wrote to President Trump. Speaking of her husband, she said he faces major challenges in the coming weeks and months. At this time, I must step away from public service to be by his side and fully support him through this battle. Trump responded, Tulsi has done an incredible job and we will miss her. Gabbard is the fourth Trump cabinet official to leave during the president's second term in office.
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3: From the WHAM 1180 newsroom, I'm Anthony Panasowicz. Greece Police Chief Michael Wood has been placed on leave pending a state police report into the department. Deputy Police Chief Nazir Zenilovich has also resigned on Friday. The town says it would not comment any further on the report or allegations until personnel matters are resolved. Monroe County Executive Adam Bellow says that massive fights and violence at Ontario Beach Park are unacceptable. No arrests were made in Monday's massive fight in a crowd of about 400 to 500 people. But new gates have been installed in the park's parking lots to force people to leave after a new closing time. Security patrols and portable cameras have also been set up. And Congressman Joe Morelli has introduced a bill that looks to prevent ICE from building or operating detention centers without community approval. Called the Respect Our Communities, or ROC Act, the bill is a response to the multi-year plans to build holding cells in the State Street Federal Building in Rochester. Your 13-way Weather Authority forecast today, cloudy with steady rain at times, but breezy, 57 for your high. I'm Anthony Panasowicz, News Radio WHAM 1180, next news in 30 minutes, breaking news when it happens. 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
6: The Yankees fall to the Rays in their series opener, their third straight loss. Gerrit Cole, six scoreless innings in his first start since the 2024 World Series. Mets lose to the Marlins in their opener. The offense just three hits. Game two.

0: They're up 2-0 in the West Finals. I'm Trey Bender.
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5: 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And the following song is puts that into some interesting perspective, and it's one of my favorites. 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

0: So when you get together with your family and you celebrate the freedoms that we have, just kind of take a minute and think about the people that didn't make it home. So 222-1180, 1-800-295-1180, anywhere in the country. Let's go to the phones and get Chuck in here, our good buddy who wants to talk gloves. Morning, Chuck.
1: Morning.
0: How are you, buddy?
1: Good morning. Good morning. First of all, I would like to dedicate this little song to our fallen soldiers and our first responders.

0: is Yeah! God bless them all.
1: There you go. That's our buddy Chuck. So who's singing with you there, bud?
0: It was my little granddaughter, Emmy.
1: Okay. Well, hi, Emmy. That's great.
0: Yes.
1: Yeah.
0: She's just pouring herself some cereal.
1: Mm-hmm.
0: To enjoy the day.
1: Live Chuck's life here on the Home Repair Clinic.
0: Well, listen, I wanted to give you a full report on these new gloves that I found.
1: Okay.
0: First of all, they're you can use them with your phone.
2: As
0: a stylus.
1: Really? Okay. All right.
0: And they're $1.50 a pair.
1: Yeah.
0: And I got them at the Dollar Tree, and they have all different colors, and they are, it's a nice stretchy material.
1: It's like rubber, though, right? Or
0: the hand is like a rubber. It's like the one on the gray glove.
1: Yeah, okay. All right.
0: But it's almost as good as the gray glove, but not as good. I like the gray glove the best.
1: Okay.
0: You know, but I'll tell you, man, I highly recommend them for $1.50 a pair. Oh, my God.
1: You can't go wrong, yeah.
3: You said you got them at the dollar store.
0: It's a Dollar Tree.
1: You know,
3: isn't everything there a dollar?
1: No, it used to be, but...
0: It used to be, yeah.
1: Yeah, it's not now.
0: But it's okay.
3: Shouldn't they call it the Inflation Tree, then?
0: Yeah, the Inflation Tree. I like that.
1: The Dollar Tree or the Dollar General or Dollar Store or everything's a dollar or whatever, all of them, will be the first retail outlets on the moon. Seriously. And
3: they're everywhere.
1: Yeah, they're everywhere.
3: The dollar, I think it's the Dollar General's, the one with the yellow sign. They are everywhere.
1: Yeah.
3: They're like in every rural community.
1: And some communities are starting to fight this because... They pop up in the middle of cultural districts and whatever, you know.
3: Or they pop up in the middle of a farm field. Poof, yeah. There they are. They just appear.
1: So
0: in the middle of a farm field. I love it.
1: All right, buddy. Well, you have a good weekend and stay safe. Have fun. And we appreciate your rendition of our national anthem. I appreciate that.
0: Now, how long are you guys going to be at Powers?
1: We'll be at Palmer's from 10:30 or so to 2:00.
3: And I can promise you, at 1:59, my afterburners are fired up.
1: That's a dedication to the job right there. Hey Chuck, I appreciate the call, buddy. Thanks for calling.
3: Thanks, Chuck. Happy Memorial Day.
1: Let's see. What do we have time? No, darn it all. All right, so we're going to take a quick break, and then we'll come back. We're going to talk to Jim, who wants to weigh in on the cartoon characters.
3: Yeah, buddy.
1: And Mark has a serious landscaping question.
3: And after the bottom of the hour, we've got household...
1: Oh, that's right.
3: Fact or fiction.
1: Yeah, let's see. I'm 2 for 3 on the year.
3: I think I'm going to throw you a hardball instead of a softball today.
1: Right. I don't know. We'll see. We'll see what happens. Household fact or fiction. I kind of like it. Joel's on. We'll be right back. Stick here.
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7: Why is this happening?
8: 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What is the cost of a nuclear-armed Iran?
9: 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A lot of things happening.
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5: Morning, everybody. Welcome back. Jim and John with you, hanging out. 222-1180. Back at it. Jim's up first. says cartoon characters.
6: All right.
5: Good morning, Jim.
7: Hey, good morning. One of the characters you mentioned was Shaggy from the Scooby-Doo show.
6: Zoinks!
5: Yeah, there you go.
7: Okay. All right, here's a little bit of extra nerdy trivia for you on that one.
5: All right.
7: Who was the voice for Shaggy?
5: I don't know. I don't have any idea.
6: It wasn't Don Lemon, was it?
7: No. All right, give up?
6: Yes.
7: Do you remember a syndicated radio show back in the 70s and 80s and also eventually turned into a syndicated TV show, Casey Kasem's American Top 40?
6: Yep.
5: Yeah.
7: It was Casey Kasem.
5: Was it really? Really? Okay, cool. Yeah.
6: No kidding.
5: That's great.
6: Yeah, that is good. Scooby-Dooby-Doo.
5: I've never known anybody. Well, yeah, I guess I have. Our own Joe LaMonaco here on WHAM. Joe was what's that cartoon with the football? The guy that's head shaped like a football.
6: Family Guy or something.
5: Yeah. He had a character in there that he was the voiceover.
6: Oh, really? Yeah. Joe LaMonaco?
5: Yeah. Absolutely.
6: To our listener here, do you know who said Jeepers?
7: Oh, no, I probably do, but no, don't remind me.
6: That was Daphne. Do you know who said Jinkies?
7: Is this on the same show?
6: Yeah, yes.
7: I don't know what.
6: That was Velma said Jinkies.
7: if you ever go look up those clips from Scooby-Doo and you listen to Shaggy, and that you'll recognize his voice right away. You'll kick yourself going, oh, yeah, how did I not recognize
6: Casey Kasem?
5: All right, we'll check
6: Thanks
5: that
6: for
5: out.
6: Calling.
5: Thanks, Jim. Appreciate it. Let's get Mark in here. It's a landscape question.
6: Oh, boy.
5: Morning, Mark.
8: Howdy, boys. Hey, how are you doing?
6: How's it going?
8: It's going good. You?
6: Great, thanks. Well, how can we help you?
8: Okay, I am replacing my field stone guarding edging with blocks you get at the big box store, you know, they're a semicircle. How deep do I have to put my base of stone, my fines? 4 inches, 6 inches, 8 inches?
6: Well, what will this wall be doing? Is it just a decorative wall?
8: Pretty much, yeah.
6: So it's not retaining anything?
8: No, they're only going to be two levels.
6: Is there one course that's all at the same level, or does the one course step up as it goes along, or is it flat level?
8: On the back side, it's going to be flat. In the front, it's going to step.
6: So, I guess I don't understand that language. But anyway, either way, in something like that, I would want a minimum of 6 inches.
8: For the one that
6: for
8: is not
6: underneath level. Underneath any wall stone piece, and this is okay. Just decorative, like it's not a retaining wall. So 6 inches, no. I'd be content with 6 inches.
8: Okay. Okay. And that first course, should that be level with the ground, or should that be like an inch? Buried like an inch below level.
6: How tall are the wall block?
8: I think they're 4 or 5 inches.
6: What's the maximum height on the entire wall?
8: Well, just probably two at most blocks.
6: So you should bury half a block.
8: Okay, a half a block.
6: Full half a block, yep.
8: Okay, all right.
6: All right.
8: Next question. What do I cut these things with?
6: You cut them with a saw, and there's a saw. 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
5: Yeah,
6: or you buy one for $1,600.
5: That's great.
8: So I can't use. I get a blade for my circular saw.
6: No.
8: Next question, John. 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
6: Something like this, I would dab a couple of dabs of adhesive on it. Yes, they make a construction adhesive. 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Built for masonry and
5: we're
6: built
5: out of time,
6: outdoors.
5: Guys. Gotta go. The news is next. We'll be right back.
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5: From the WAM 1180 newsroom, I'm Anthony Panazowicz. Greece Police Chief Michael Wood has been placed on leave pending a state police report into the department. Deputy Police Chief Nazar Zenilovich also resigned on Friday. The town says it will not comment any further on the report or allegations until personnel matters are resolved. Two people were lifelighted from a two-car crash in Penyan on Friday morning. Police say a 63-year-old man's car crossed into the southbound lane on State Route 14A and hit an 83-year-old woman's car. Both were flown to Strong Memorial Hospital and are expected to survive. And the village of Fairport is adding new high-visibility patrols on Friday and Saturday nights. This comes after a paramedic was assaulted in a fight involving about 50 people, both on North Main Street, and both of those incidents happened back on a Saturday night, leading police to get stretched thin. Your 13 WAM Weather Authority forecast today, cloudy with steady rain at times, breezy, 57 for your high. I'm Anthony Panazowicz, News Radio WAM 1180, next news in 30 minutes, breaking news when it happens, anytime on News Radio WAM 1180.
6: Some Daria Albinger, thousands have been evacuated from Garden Grove, California, where a tank is leaking a toxic chemical used to make parts in the aerospace industry. Mayor Stephanie Klofstein warning anyone who's still in the area.
7: This is a serious situation, and now it is not the time to wait. Please leave now.
6: Officials say the tank will either explode or leak at some point. Rescue operations are underway in northern China after a gas explosion at a mine killed more than 80 people, with more than 200 trapped underground. At least one person's dead, more than 30 injured after fire and explosion. Staten Island shipyard yesterday, New York City Mayor Zoran Mamdani.
8: I want to ask New Yorkers to keep those who have been injured and the person we lost in our thoughts and to wish them a quick recovery.
6: The cause remains under investigation. 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

0: morning, everybody, and welcome back to your home repair clinic. Mr. Welch will now take over.
1: And one of these really happened. Two of them didn't. Can you tell the difference? Household fact or fiction?
2: We're back with household fact or fiction.
0: That's Wilson.
2: That's great.
0: That's great.
2: All right. So here we go, Jim. All right. Household facts or fiction. For the listeners, you know, we're just getting into this. What I have here is I have three stories that are all very plausible with a little nuance in there.
0: Right.
2: Only one can be real.
0: Okay.
2: Jim's got to figure out which one can't. Only the one can be real.
0: And ready? I'm 2 for 3.
2: Yes. All right. Story one, plumbing. A homeowner said their water heater reduced pressure through the entire house due to sediment buildup.
0: Okay.
2: Story two. I'm going to go to electric. A homeowner in Texas had flickering lights traced to a loose neutral in the panel.
0: Okay.
2: Story number three. A homeowner in North Carolina had woodpeckers damaging shingles while chasing insects underneath.
0: Understood.
2: One is a fact, two are fiction.
0: The electric one is the fact, the other two are fiction. No, I disagree.
2: Ready?
0: Okay.
2: Water heaters don't reduce whole house.
0: That's correct. So that's
2: pressure.
0: A no.
2: Right. Number two, flicker, yes.
0: Yep.
2: But not cleanly isolated like that setup. Number three is real. Yes, woodpeckers do damage shingles while chasing insects underneath them.
0: That's not correct. That's not true.
2: I disagree.
0: Okay, just like what doesn't belong to why.
2: You lose.
0: All right, so I'm going to research that.
2: You can research
0: it. And you're going to have to give me that one back after I prove you wrong with it.
2: I will research it myself. Right. So salmon, 2 for 2, 50%.
0: Two for 4.
2: Two for 4, 50%.
0: 50%. Yep. 222-1180 is the phone number. We have plenty of open lines if you'd like to squeeze in. The Consumer Product Safety
2: I was going to say, did you want to redeem yourself?
0: Yeah.
2: Back to back?
0: Why, you got another one?
2: I'm sure.
0: All right. Hit it again.
2: What? No.
0: Yeah, hit it again.
1: One of these really happened. Two of them didn't. Can you tell the difference?
0: Uh-huh.
1: Household fact or fiction?
0: You only have 5 minutes.
2: Here we go.
0: All right, go.
2: Number one.
0: Yep.
2: A homeowner in Indiana had cracks above the doors from humidity expanding drywall.
0: Okay.
2: All right.
0: Yeah.
2: Number two, a homeowner had banging pipes when a washing machine shut off. A plumber called it water hammer.
0: Okay.
2: Number three, a homeowner had outlets fail because a breaker was half tripped.
0: Okay. So number one and number three are false. And what was the middle one again?
2: The number two was a homeowner had banging pipes when a washing machine shut off.
0: Yeah.
2: A plumber called it water hammer.
0: That's true.
2: You win!

0: Yeah, there you go.
1: Good redemption.
0: All right.
1: Good redemption.
0: Yeah, that was good. Yeah. All right. Moving along. The Consumer Product Safety Commission, in conjunction with, I'd like to
1: apologize to the listeners. I tried to save them from this.
0: I have to get this right. In conjunction with a company called Zwilling J.A. Henschels, LLC of Pleasantville, New York, manufactured by Zwilling J.A. Henschels Aichengiel Cell Shaft, Solingen, Germany, announces the recall of 113,440 and another 43,963 sold in Canada electric kettles, and Efficiency 1.5 and Efficiency Pro 1.5. The hazard the kettle's handle can loosen and separate from the kettle, causing hot contents to spill, posing a risk of serious injury or burn hazard. Incidents and injuries. The firm has received 5 reports of incidents in connection to the kettle's handle separating, including one report of second-degree burns. In total, the firm has received 163 reports of the kettle's handle separating or loosening.
1: That's too many.
0: That's way too many.
1: When you said 5, I thought out of 5 out of 400,000, could it be just a little something went wrong somewhere along the line for one or two of these, maybe in shipping?
0: Yeah.
1: But now that number, I mean, that's a big number.
0: Sold under predatory buying practices by home goods stores nationwide and online at Zwilling.com from December 2019 through February 2026. For between $120 and $200, so you got to be real serious about your electric tea kettle if you're paying that kind of money, right?
1: I was just in a home goods store the other last week for the first time ever. I didn't even know what they were.
0: Yeah,
1: and I was just shopping around with Kim. I was just bored, essentially following her, getting distracted as I look around. I picked up this cool little hook for hanging, clothes or for hanging towels or something like that has these boat cleats on it on this nice board. And I took a picture of it with my Google thing.
0: Yeah.
1: And at the home goods store, it was $30. Anywhere else I could find it on Google, it was 100 and some change.
0: Really?
1: I was like, oh, my gosh, what a deal. So I bought it.
0: This just in regarding the household factor fiction error, our cabin absolutely traced the loose neutral to the pole where the meter was located. It's absolutely fact and can prove it. So I am now, play the winner music.
1: Wait, no, Johnny, you can't play it yet because I will prove them after this break. I'll prove exactly where the truth lies, okay?
0: So if you're going to do this segment, at least try and be accurate with these things.
1: It was a loose neutral in the panel, not at the meter cabinet.
0: Well, you didn't specify any of that.
1: But the light can flicker for other reasons.
0: Well, yeah, okay, that's true. But okay. I said one that's a real thing, and I lost. That isn't right. We're out of time. We'll take a quick break, and we'll come back and fight this out, and then we'll talk to Don about solar farm questions. Oh, we love that. We'll be right back with more of your Home Repair Clinic.
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0: Yeah, you guessed it. We're back, and this is your home repair clinic, 222-1180. Have some open lines and a few more minutes to visit with you if you'd like to get into the program. As a reminder, before we run out of time, Mr. Welch and I will be out at Palmer's Direct to You Market right after the show, around 10:30 or so. Be out there till 2 o'clock with the Salmon Ranch food team out there. The great Matt Wilson will be joining us, and we'll have a sampling of our cherry bourbon barbecue sauce on some wonderful culinary delight that Palmer's creates.
1: Oh, I can't wait.
0: And our rub and whatever. So bring your home repair questions. Come on out and visit.
1: Bring me some candy, please.
0: No, don't.
1: Stop that. Candy bars, Heath bars, and such Kit Kats.
0: Such an infant. Let's go to the phones again.
1: I'll enjoy mounds.
0: Let's get Don in here. Solar farm question. Good morning, Don, and welcome, sir.
12: Yeah, good morning. I'm wondering why they can't put the solar farms underneath the high tension wires. They already own the right of ways there, and it would control the undergrowth.
0: I think that's a great idea.
1: It's a great idea.
0: And I've also wondered why they're ruining all these farm fields when they could easily put solar panels in the middle of the median of the New York State Thruway.
12: Yeah. Oh, yeah. Any of that is good.
0: Yeah, I get it. Good point there, buddy. Appreciate the call. Thank you.
12: Oh, well, somebody will never pick it up.
0: Yeah, well, you never know.
1: I think
0: know.
1: The problem about underneath the high-tension wires is generally you get a few feet away from those wires, and right. there's some pretty tall tree canopy.
0: Yeah.
1: So you're not getting full sun all year, I would think.
0: This just
1: what
0: in.
1: Are you so distracted with?
0: We had three rural electric trucks come with supervisors, and they tracked down an electrician, and they tracked down the loose neutral, okay. which was causing all the flickering problems.
1: You ready for this? Here we go.
0: The previous owners had passed the place. They thought the place was haunted.
1: Here we go. Here's the deal. Uh-huh. I get to pick.
0: No, okay. you don't.
1: Yeah, I do.
0: No, you get to ask the question.
1: No. Just like you're what doesn't belong and why, mm-hmm. when I can be right, and you say no because that you got the wrong why.
0: I'm giving
1: you
0: myself.
1: Got the, no, you're not. You got the wrong why. The flicker can be caused by a loose neutral.
0: There you go.
1: No, that wasn't the question. A homeowner in Texas had flickering lights traced to a loose neutral in the panel. It wasn't traced to a loose neutral. It could be traced to something else. It doesn't need to be a loose neutral in a panel.
0: Well, that is a cause.
1: It can,
0: any electrician in the world will tell
1: you. It can
0: you that.
1: Be one of the causes. Is where
0: fake news.
1: As where the woodpecker damaging the siding will only be caused by it chasing bugs.
0: That is not true. It's part of the mating ritual. You look that up.
1: Stop. You, Run you that lose. By. Loser, baby. So why don't I kill you?
0: I will run that by ChatGPT when we get over to Palmer's.
1: I just ran it by me.
0: When we get over to Palmer's, we will figure this out.
1: Thank you.
0: Yeah. Thank goodness this program's almost over.
1: I really appreciate you bringing me into the studio today. Yeah. I love making the drive in here. I'd much rather do it from here than at the Welch Broadcast Studio out at the compound. So I appreciate you bringing me downtown. I'd like to thank myself for bringing Johnny some wonderful gifts, some drinks, and some donuts and things like that. Yeah. And you brought him, what was it?
0: I brought him a bottle of Salmon Ranch Cherry Bourbon Barbecue Sauce.
1: That I paid
0: and
1: for.
0: pay for it. And Trail Dust Rub and a Home Repair Clinic t-shirt.
13: Yeah, brand new updated t-shirt, folks.
1: What year is that from? 19 what?
13: 18, 98 or something?
0: 2018, I think.
1: And it's 8 years old.
0: Well, we haven't done them in 18
1: The only
0: years.
1: Thing you do with those things is use them for drying your truck.
0: No, I do.
13: And giving to his favorite producers, too.
0: He has a... He doesn't like those shirts because they have the other guy on the front, and he's only on the back. And that's why he's upset with it. So,
1: Can you blame me, Johnny?
13: No, I can't. I can't.
0: Come on, Johnny.
1: No, listen.
13: He brought me too many presents today. I'm taking his side.
1: Yes, thank you.
0: Isn't that awful?
1: No, it's the right thing to do.
0: As we speak, we are heading out to Palmer's, so come on out and visit with us. We'll be out there till 2 o'clock. And if you need John, you know where he is, 924-4488, johnwelch.com. 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Check all the recalls, all the other good things that you need. God willing. And we're going to need it today.
1: God willing.
0: We'll be back here tomorrow morning, 9 to 11, to do this all over again. You don't want to miss any of that either. The Sunday edition of the Home Repair Clinic. This is, I didn't calculate which episode this is, but it's way into the 3,000s. 3,600 and something. So that's a lot of Home Repair
1: Clinic. It's way past that.
0: And based on the actions of Mr. Welch, this very well.
1: It might be the last.
0: Maybe the last Home Repair Clinic we do. We'll see you tomorrow morning, bright and early, and out to Palmer's next.
14: Kill those motherfuckers. Murder those
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14: It's not personal, it's business. I'm Daria Albinger, Fox News. President Trump canceled his weekend plans, which included his son's wedding, to meet with top advisors about Iran. Here's Fox's Madeline Rivera in Washington.
15: The president said this: while I very much wanted to be with my son, Don Jr., and the newest member of the Trump family, his soon-to-be wife, Bettina, circumstances pertaining to government and my love for the United States of America do not allow me to do so. I feel it is important for me to remain in Washington, D.C. at the White House during this important period of time. Axios reports the president met with his national security team on Friday to talk about the war in Iran as he seriously considers new strikes. This comes after weeks of stalemate on a deal despite Pakistani mediators scrambling last minute to bridge any gaps. Secretary of State Marco Rubio says Iran wants to create a tolling system for the Strait of Hormuz, a scenario that he says is unacceptable.
14: Another major sticking point, Iran's enriched uranium, which Mr. Trump claims Iran will not be able to keep. Meet the new head of the Fed. Kevin Warsh was sworn in yesterday as the 17th chair of the central bank.
16: And it was a who's who in that ceremony. Warsh sworn in by Justice Clarence Thomas, Scott Bessent, and Kevin Hassett were both in the room. Hassett, of course, was a front runner for the job at one point. Another finalist for the spot, Federal Reserve Governor Christopher Waller, made comments shortly before that ceremony saying it would be, quote, crazy for the Fed to contemplate cuts in the near future. Central bankers say some policy firming might be appropriate if inflation persistently stays above that 2% target rate. Warsh begins his first term as the conflict in Iran puts upward pressure on prices. In the past, Warsh has argued for reshaping the Fed and shrinking its footprint.
14: Connor Hanson of Fox Business. Warsh is reporting.

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2: From the UAM 1180 newsroom, I'm Anthony Panazowicz. Greece Police Chief Michael Wood has been placed on leave pending a state police report into the department. Deputy Police Chief Nazir Zanilovich also resigned on Friday. The town says it will not comment any further on the report or allegations until personnel matters are resolved. Congressman Joe Morelli introduced a bill that looks to prevent ICE from building or operating detention centers without community approval. Called the Respect Our Communities, or ROC Act, the bill is in response to multi-year plans to build holding cells at the State Street Federal Building in Rochester. In closing remarks on the trial of a man accused of a racist attack on a parent in Trail begin on Tuesday. This comes after Friday saw jurors hear a recorded interview between Derek Van Epps and the police in which he makes multiple racist remarks. The Palmyra man is accused of attempted murder and assault as a hate crime in the stabbing of Dylan Gami in Fairport last year. Your 13-way Weather Authority forecast today, cloudy with steady rain at times, 57 for your high. I'm Anthony Panazowicz, News Radio WAM 1180, next news in 30 minutes, breaking news when it happens, anytime on News Radio WAM 1180.
3: With reporting from around the world, it's time for Peter Greenberg Worldwide with America's number one frontline travel news journalist, Peter Greenberg. And now the man who travels over 400,000 miles each year, Peter Greenberg.
4: Peter Greenberg back with you as Eye on Travel continues for this fourth weekend in May. If you're just joining us, let me tell you, I hope you're having a great weekend where you happen to be. Let me tell you where we happen to be. Get out those maps, boys and girls. 22 degrees, 54 minutes south, 43 degrees, 14 minutes west. We are in Rio de Janeiro. And of course, you can always reach me. You know the drill. Just email me to peter@petergreenberg.com with your name, phone number, question or problem. We'll solve those problems throughout the show. As you may have heard, just maybe have heard, there are a couple of soccer games coming up in the United States and around the world, including Mexico and Canada, and not too distant future, otherwise known as FIFA and the World Cup. And joining me now is the Executive Director for the White House Task Force of the FIFA World Cup 2026, Andrew Giuliani. Welcome, sir.
5: Peter, great to be with you. Just a few weeks until we kick off this largest sporting event, not just in American history, but really in human history. We think of size and scope of this thing. It's
4: kind
5: of amazing.
4: How many people, not counting those in the stadiums, are you expecting to watch this?
5: Well, I'll tell you, the last World Cup final, over 1.6 billion people watched. We're expecting over 2 billion people to watch it. I always love to give Americans this comparison. About 130 million people watched the last Super Bowl. When you think of potentially 2 billion people watching the final,
4: so what you're telling me is if I want to drive on the freeway, I should do it during the game. Or if I want to rob a bank. Either way, I got it.
5: Well, I'm not going to advocate that you rob any banks over here, but in terms of driving, drive carefully, make sure you're doing the speed limit, and probably during the game is the best time.
4: Exactly, if you can get into the game. So let's talk about that because, you know, one of the challenges we're seeing and talking about all over the world these days is visitor arrivals to the U.S., right? We've seen some double-digit drops, right? That's not news to you, from a number of different countries. And we're not just talking Canada, we're talking around the world. And at the very moment that it coincides with the games.
5: Yeah.
4: So how are you dealing with that and how are you positioning it? I know that you've been having some success with a fast visa pass program, but is that going
5: to
4: do it?
5: Well, I'll point to Brazil, for example. Yeah. I think this is one of the great stories. A couple years ago, wait times in Rio for your B1, B2 visa appointment were over a year.
4: 700 days in some cases.
5: Exactly. Brasilia, over a year and a half. They're now down to a month to get your visa appointment for a B1, B2 visa. That's whether or not you have a ticket or not. Then you have a ticket, you go toward the front of the queue. Again, you're not
4: going
5: around.
4: That's the fast pass?
5: That's the fast pass. The fast pass is one thing. That's if you have your ticket. You can get even forward. But let's say you don't have a ticket. You want to come to the United States of America, maybe buy a ticket. When you get here, it'll take you now less than a month to be able to get your B1, B2 visa appointment. That's regardless of the fast pass right there. I'll also point out Argentina, the defending World Cup champions. They're pretty good at soccer, too.
4: As they're very quick to remind you.
5: Yes, that's exactly right. So in Buenos Aires, it was 300 days a couple years ago for your B1, B2 visa appointment. That's now down to less than 2 weeks. I actually spoke to the U.S. ambassador.
4: And that's without the fast pass.
5: That's without the fast pass. Then you add the fast pass on top of that, and you're talking about going to the front of the line. You're talking about a couple of days at this point.
4: So what you're telling me is if I'm Brazilian, I don't give an inch about the games, but I want to come to America, just get some tickets.
5: Yeah, well, yes, but also what we've done is, independent of whether or not you have tickets, tickets or not, we've wanted to try to make sure that people could get their visa appointments adjudicated. They could get an appointment, so then that way, if they want to come experience the United States of America, independent of whether or not they have a ticket, they'll have the ability to do that. When you talk about 700 days, that being down to less than a month,
4: that was unacceptable.
5: It's impressive what we've really been able to do as a task force and all the work that's gone in looking at what are those soccer enthusiastic countries. Another great stat I want to point out.
4: Give me that stat. Let me go back to that 700 Please? Days. What were you able to do? What was the logjam that you were able to? Was it hiring more people? Was it just hitting a couple people over the head? I mean, how did you do it?
5: It was TDYing staff. It was a matter of making sure that you're increasing technology so that way you can adjudicate faster, right? Making sure that the systems are talking to each other. There's a lot of outdated tech that was going into that. A lot of that has been improved right here. That's why you've been able to see that 95% reduction right there. I also want to point out, if I can, the ESTA numbers, which are fantastic. Over the first half of this fiscal year, so from October 1, 2025 to March 31, there's 31 days in March, March 31, 2026, there were over 5 million ESTAs approved for the 19 ESTA countries that have qualified for the World Cup.
4: Versus what was it before?
5: Versus what it was before, it was in the fours. So, but still, I mean, that's an increase that we've seen here to be able to approve all of these. So, I mean, we're talking about a 10-15% increase just for the World Cup coming up this year.
4: So you were able to get the fast pass for this, but I would assume it's now the boilerplate for the Olympics too.
5: Yeah, exactly. And I would look at the fast pass as being something even independently different of what we're talking about. This is specifically surging to those countries to be able to allow people, whether or not they have a ticket, to get it adjudicated. The fast pass then is an additional measure that we added. That way, if you do have your ticket, and let's say you're in a country that still has months long B1, B2 wait time, you can get toward the front of that. It'll take you weeks or even days to be able to get your appointment.
4: What I'm saying is now you set a standard down that you can actually apply to the 28 Olympics.
5: That's exactly right. The way that we've looked at it, this is the kickoff to the golden age of sports here in the United States of America. The 2028 Olympics, Rugby World Cup's coming up, obviously the 2034 Salt Lake Winter Games. I mean, we have these amazing mega events coming to the United States of America. And frankly, what we're going to do after this task force is look and say, what did we do well? What can we do better? Make sure that we take those lessons and move it toward the 28 Olympics.
4: And are you getting good feedback from Customs and Border Protection? Are you getting good feedback from State Department to be able to do that going forward?
5: Yeah, the feedback's been amazing. And I think that's really one of the things in the task force we've been able to do. It's an interagency, complex, sometimes bureaucratic process. Well, right at the very beginning of this, and thanks, frankly, to President Trump's leadership and initiating, making sure that this was something that was really, really key, we've been able to break down those interagency barriers between consular affairs in the State Department, CBP, USCIS. So then that way we are working together. We're able to troubleshoot issues. So looking at the major policy issues, right, where it's a timing issue, which we've talked about here, but also being able to troubleshoot individual cases. So that way we can make sure that this World Cup really goes off without a hitch.
4: Now, should Argentina win? Are you going to let them out?
5: Well, I think the U.S. is going to win is the right answer that I've got to give over here. So I could be a dreamer, right?
4: Andrew, you're a dreamer.
5: Well, thankfully, Messi plays in the United States of America, so he can stay in the United States of America if he wins. But, you know, you highlighted something right there, which I think is really key. If we, 2 months, let's say, from when we're talking right now, the World Cup will be done by a couple of days. If we're talking about the great play that happens on the pitch, the Mbappe, Messi's, everything that's going on, we've done our job. What we don't want the conversation to be about is security or about visas or this. All that stuff should go on seamlessly.
4: And of course, to me, I'm looking forward to the 28 Olympics in LA because I remember the 84 Olympics in LA. I could skip along the freeway. Nobody was there. That's my fast pass.
5: Yeah.
4: No traffic. Because everybody's like, I'm not staying in LA for this. They all left. We had the best time ever.
5: Well, it's going to be, when you look at what that's going to look like, that's going to be fantastic. Between all of Southern California, I know you'll have some aquatics in Oklahoma of all places, but they're going to have some stuff. You'll have some preliminary soccer matches across the country right there.
4: Who cut that deal for
5: aquatics in Oklahoma? Hey, you know, I'm not going to point to the Secretary of Homeland Security because he's newly in there, but he's certainly not opposed to having a little Oklahoma love right there. But it really, really will be fantastic when you look at what this version of the Olympics will be. And as a World Cup, we go back and forth. What's the larger event? Is it the Olympics? Is it the World Cup? They're two very different events. For the World Cup, we're talking about 40 days over the course of the continent. For the Olympics, it's 17 days over the course of Southern California, Oklahoma, but there may even be more international visitors for the Olympics than there is the World Cup. And you could argue that for the opening ceremonies of their Summer Olympics, it's even more watched than the World Cup final. So we'll go back and forth on this, but basically we want over the next 3 years this to be the two largest sporting events, not just in American history, but world history.
4: Andrew Giuliani, the head of the White House Task Force on FIFA 2026. I'll see you on the freeway.
5: Absolutely.
4: And we'll be back with more from Rio de Janeiro, where the traffic's not much better, right after this.
3: Your flight might be late, but we're right on time. Peter Greenberg, Worldwide, will be right back.
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5: Once again, here's Peter Greenberg.
6: Peter Greenberg back with you as Ion Travel continues from the Embark Beyond Immersion right here in Rio de Janeiro on Copacabana Beach at the Fairmont. Of course, you know the drill. You can always reach me. Just email me, Peter at petergreenberg.com, with your name, phone number, question or problem. We'll solve it right here on the air throughout every show that we do. As I said earlier in the show, this is a collection, an organization of thought leaders, travel providers, travel advisors, hoteliers, you name it, anybody in the travel business trying to figure out where we are in 2026, where we're going, where we're not going, how we're going, and trying to figure out how we survive in a world of disruption and still pursue our passion for travel. Joining us now, someone who knows a little bit about this. Of course, she's the big cheese at Kempinski Hotels, and she happens to be here in Rio with us right now. Barbara Muckerman, thank you for coming.
7: Peter, thank you for having me.
6: Now, many Americans don't know Kempinski Hotels because you don't have a hotel in America, but you travel to Europe, you travel anywhere in Germany, you travel anywhere in Cairo, you travel anywhere in Istanbul, you're going to know a Kempinski Hotel. And you're one of the oldest hotel companies in the world.
7: I actually think we are the oldest. The company started in 1872. So there's very few hotel companies that can say they're older than us. And I would also say we don't have an hotel in the U.S. yet, but we're working on it. But even more important, Americans know a lot of the innovations that Kempinski brought to this wonderful world.
6: Such as?
7: Well, Kempinski from day one was always interested in making your life more fun and really allowing you to live the good life. For example, we invented aperitif. So we were the first company to offer the wine by the glass together with food. Also, we opened the first resort in the world, you know, which had the private plane flying out of Berlin to get in, inventing basically the weekend, because this was 1912. At the time, people were not taking the weekend off.
6: And you flew?
7: Yes. Or you could also drive with the very few cars that there were, you know, to Potsdam, to Schloss Marquard, where you could spend the weekend in the countryside with the boat, just enjoying the wine, the food, and just a good life.
6: So basically, whether it was the wine or the weekend getaway, you guys are first.
7: Yes, you know, but that's just the beginning. I mean, Kempinski was the first company to invent the kids' club. You know, and we were doing that to allow the moms to have as much fun as the fathers.
6: Wow. What about room service?
7: Room service, we didn't really invent room service. We went beyond. So if you think, in the 1920s, Berlin was the center of the world. And Kempinski created this building with 14 exotic restaurants. So for the first time in Europe and on the planet, you could have dinner in a Turkish restaurant, then move ahead and go to a Western California style restaurant, or go through an Italian. And all of this was with live entertainment. So Billy Wilder learned to dance at the Kempinski in Berlin, for example. Marlene Dietrich was discovered at the Kempinski in Berlin.
6: Wow. And that tradition continues today?
7: It continues today. We have 75 open doors around the world. All of the hotels are just done to show the best of the locale for our customers. And I think I was talking most recently with the architects that we chose for Prague, which is our last acquisition. So we acquired this convent of the 13th century in this beautiful area of Prague. It's going to be the most exciting hotel in Prague. And when I was explaining what does it mean for Kempinski to open a new destination, I said it's a little bit like that feeling that we had as children when the circus was coming in town, when the joy was coming in, and you know, and it was time for celebration, for festiveness. That's really the good life of Kempinski.
6: So as you emerge into 2026 and maybe get a hotel in the U.S., what are you noticing about what the guests want? Because preferences change all the time, not just in terms of what guests want, but even room design itself, right? I mean, how many times do I see hotels now saying, you know what, no bathtub anymore, or no shower door, or no privacy, or no desks, or no bureaus or dressers, right? I mean, the traditional definition of a hotel room is changing radically.
7: You're absolutely right. I think the biggest trend we're seeing is that particularly Americans, they want to escape into the destination. While maybe 30 years ago, they were trying to enjoy American food internationally because they were a little bit afraid of trying local foods. After Anthony Bourdain, everyone wants to try street food. So one of the biggest trends that we see is really the emergence of a service that is inserted in the locale of the place. And for this, Kempinski is absolutely perfect because we have a collection of individual hotels. And none of our hotels is same. They're all different. And the other thing that I think we lost a little bit in the hotel industry is common sense. So there's a lot of marketing gimmicks out there, but at the end of the day, what an hotelier really needs to do is give amazing service and a very comfortable room that will not take you 15 minutes to close all the lights.
6: Well, yeah, this is my biggest pet peeve. I mean, I say this all the time. I open it up to my audience to weigh in on this. How about on-off? How about that? On-off, how about a master switch by the bed so you can turn off all the lights from the bed? How about a thermostat that just is like the old Honeywell wheel where you just went on and off? I don't need to take a six-hour tutorial to figure out how to turn the TV on.
7: I hear you.
6: I wouldn't do it in my own house.
7: And can I say what's the worst? Are the motion-enabled sensors in which at night go to the
6: You kill yourself trying to get to the bathroom.
7: Or all the lights come up just because you moved in the room in the middle of the night.
6: Right, and why is that supposed to help you?
7: It's just, look, this is where I'm a born marketer, but I'm saying marketing sometimes goes rogue.
6: Yeah, I know. And here's the other one. You can get to your hotel using you can open your hotel door using your phone. I don't want to do that. I want my key in my pocket. Does that mean I'm old school? I guess. You know, sort of like at the airlines where you can use your phone to check in. Right. What happens if you lose your battery? How do you check in?
7: Yeah, absolutely. And also, at the end of the day, what's unique of the hospitality industry and has not changed in 200 years is the human connection that we get with these amazing people that are at the front end of our hotels.
6: Yeah, exactly. Well, you have to learn how to have a conversation.
7: Yeah. So I think there is a huge role for technology in the back end. There's a huge
6: That I don't have to see.
7: Exactly. There's a huge role of technology of freeing up more time of the amazing butlers, front guest managers, and GMs so that they can spend more time with the guests.
6: Okay, I have another pet peeve. When they put tablets in my room and I can only use the tablet to order room service, I have no idea. QR codes, I hate them. I despise them. I go to a restaurant and I go, if you don't have a printed menu, I'm leaving.
7: You know what we're doing at Kempinski? We're bringing back stickers and postcards because there is still people who like them. And this is the era of golden travel. So let's bring the paper menus back.
6: Yeah.
7: Let's bring the stickers, the postcards, and all of those things.
6: The stickers you can put on your bags.
7: Yes, exactly.
6: I'll
7: send you the first ones.
6: And I know exactly where they're going to go. I mean, I used to collect them all, and they don't exist anymore.
7: Yeah, why not? We need to bring back some fun and some whimsical sense into this industry.
6: But, you know, the hotels that are taking, the hotels that don't take out the bathtubs, but even the new builds that put in bathtubs that you could only wash small animals in. I mean, why would you have a bathtub that only is 6 inches from the floor? That's not a bathtub.
7: That's a trap.
6: That's a foot wash. Right? I mean, why? What are they doing there, right?
7: Look, the most insane I've seen recently was a round bed with a motion sensor-enabled lighting in the walk-in closet. Every time that I had a foot or a hand getting out of the bed, the whole room would light up. That was one of the worst nights I've spent in all of the hotel nights I'm doing.
6: Well, the worst night I spent in a hotel, speaking of a round bed, was I checked in. This goes back to Las Vegas. I checked into Caesar's Palace. This was 25 years ago. The only room they had was a room with a round bed. I'm by myself. Fine. And I go to bed. I turn out the lights. And then I'm convinced there's somebody in the room watching me. And I, oh my God, do they know that I know that they're watching me? What am I going to do? And all the lights are out. Okay, there was a light at the end of the bed, at the bedstand. I said, okay, I'm going to be very quiet. I'm going to count silently to myself to three and hit that light. And whatever it is, I'm going to jump out of bed and attack them, right? So I counted to three. One, two, hit the light. Jump that. Oh my God, there was a mirror over the bed. I was watching myself. Scared that, you know, I mean, I almost died. And that they thought that was a cool note for the mirror over the bed. Thank you very much. So what happened in Vegas obviously didn't stay in Vegas because I just told that story now.
7: And that's actually a good thing.
6: Yeah. Thank God I scared myself. Exactly. Barbara Muckerman, the big cheese. I call you the big cheese. The Grand Fromage at Kempinski Hotels. We will stand by and wait for the New York Hotel. I want to see it.
7: Well, thank you, Peter. It will be a pleasure to tell you first. And thank you, as always, for having us.
6: And when we come back, your emails and your calls as we continue from Rio de Janeiro and the Embark Immersion right here at the Fairmont on Copacabana Beach. Right back, right after this.
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15: 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Greece Police Chief Michael Wood has been placed on leave pending a state police report into the department. Deputy Police Chief Nazir Zenilovich has also resigned on Friday. The town says it would not comment any further on the report or allegations until personnel matters are resolved. Monroe County Executive Adam Bello says that massive fights and violence at Ontario Beach Park are unacceptable. No arrests were made in Monday's massive fight in a crowd of about 400 to 500 people, but new gates have been installed in the park's parking lots to force people to leave after a new closing time. Security patrols and portable cameras have also been set up. And Congressman Joe Morelli has introduced a bill that looks to prevent ICE from building or operating detention centers without community approval. Called the Respect Our Communities, or ROC Act, the bill is a response to the multi-year plans to build holding cells in the State Street Federal Building in Rochester. Your 13-way Weather Authority forecast today, cloudy with steady rain at times, but breezy, 57 for your high. I'm Anthony Panasowicz, News Radio WHAM 1180, next news in 30 minutes, breaking news when it happens. 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
17: NBC News Radio, I'm Lisa Taylor. California officials are warning that a huge chemical tank south of Los Angeles could either explode or spill thousands of gallons of toxic chemicals. Over 40,000 nearby residents in Orange County have been evacuated. A local fire chief said Friday night that there's no longer an active gas leak, but it is still possible the 34,000-gallon tank could possibly spill or explode. At least 90 people are dead after an explosion at a Chinese coal mine. China Central Television says 247 people were underground at a coal mine south of Beijing Friday night when it was rocked by a gas explosion, killing 90 and injuring over 100. The U.S. is reportedly preparing for new strikes against Iran. Sources tell CBS News the Trump administration is preparing for a fresh round of military strikes, even as talks continue to reach a possible peace deal. The report said no formal decision on strikes had been reached as of Friday afternoon. Lisa Taylor, NBC News Radio.
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6: Have a travel question or problem? 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
7: Peter Greenberg back with you as Peter Greenberg Worldwide continues from Rio de Janeiro. And of course, you know the drill. 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We'll solve it right here on the air. And we'll be doing that in the next hour as well. But I just wanted to talk about a little pet peeve of mine, and let me set the scene for you. And anybody who's been flying lately probably has the same pet peeve. All right, you board your flight, you take your seat, you listen to the in-flight safety announcement, right? About fastening your seat belts, where the oxygen masks are. Okay, we got that part. And of course, you want to have that part. Flight attendants are on board for your safety, right? Okay, got that. But then comes another announcement that you didn't count on. What's the other announcement? The other announcement is from the flight attendants. What are they doing? They're pitching credit cards linked to the airline's mileage programs. Now, are they doing these announcements willingly? Guess what? They are. Why are they doing it willingly? Little known fact, the airlines and the banks that are associated with those credit cards are incentivizing the flight attendants. They're giving them commissions on everybody they sign up. But listen to the pitch. The pitch is you'll get 60,000 bonus miles the minute you use this card. Good for anywhere we fly. By the way, that would be a lie. If you want to go to Des Moines on a Wednesday in November, you might get it. Anywhere else in the world, you might want to frame it. The bottom line is this is happening on every single flight. And you know what? If I were you, I'd complain. I complain. I know the flight attendants want to earn more money, but there's got to be a better way to do it than to do a captive audience pitch for credit cards when you're in the air. So, you know what? If they keep on pitching like this, I may need another oxygen mask, if you know what I mean. All right, here's another scenario I want to share with you. You're standing in line, let's face the longest line at TSA for security, and your flight is boarding. You're stuck in that line. Nobody's letting you cut in front of you. What happens if you miss the flight? Will the airline put you on another flight? Guess what? The fact that you checked in at the counter or you checked in the night before online doesn't give you any guarantee they're going to hold the plane for you. In fact, it's your responsibility to get to the gate on time. And as you know, airlines have been closing boarding gate doors a lot earlier these days. Sometimes they'll close them 10 to 15 minutes before departure time, and they won't reopen them. So if you're stuck in that line, and by the way, it happens, even with the best of intentions and getting to the airport as early as possible, don't go online, pick up the phone, call the airline, let them know your situation. If you have to go online or you want to do a tweet, they do monitor those. And by the way, you may not be the only one stuck on that line for that flight. That's the only thing you can protect yourself with. And as long as your flight is not the last flight of the day, the destination you want to go to, there's a reasonably good chance the airline will do their best to accommodate you on a standby basis, no guarantees, on their next available flight, which, by the way, may include a stop as opposed to just being a nonstop. So be aware of that. It's something you need to be aware of. Oh, speaking of being aware, now, the next time you're going to go somewhere, look at your boarding pass. What are you going to see on it? Well, obviously your name. There may be a reference to the fact that you're a frequent flyer person, maybe your number. There may be reference that you have TSA PreCheck, which is always nice to have. You don't want those four S's on it. That means secondary security screening. But there's another thing you have to look for on that boarding pass that nobody ever tells you about. It's a three-digit SEQ. That stands for sequence. What does that mean? It's a number for internal purposes only for the airline to tell them in what order you checked in for the flight. So if there's an oversale or they have to bump you, they do that in that pecking order as to who checked in first. You never know, but that's why you want to get to the airport early and check in early, no matter what time you get to the gate. But remember, don't be late to the gate because you know what's going to happen. The other problem about getting to the gate late is that both American and United have interesting algorithms in their computer programs. I like United's. I'm a little bit worried about American's. Here's the United program. They track you, especially this is about people connecting flights. Let's say you're going from LA to New York and you're connecting in Denver or you're connecting in Chicago and your inbound flight is late. The system at United will now recognize that and they'll take a look at the connecting flight. If the connecting flight is either late, they'll protect you. If the connecting flight isn't late, but it's the last flight of the day to your destination and it's not connecting to anything else, they may hold the flight. They call it their flight connection protector, if you will, and they basically saved about 200,000 passengers the opportunity to spend the night at the intermediate airport. It works, and hats off to United for doing that. It makes a lot of sense. Conversely, American Airlines has a different algorithm, which is a little scary. They have a program that basically determines if your inbound flight is late, do you have the ability as an Olympic sprinter to make that connecting flight? How fast can you run between gates at long terminals? And if they determine, in their own estimation, that you can't make that next flight, they give away your seat. And then you get to the gate in plenty of time to make the flight to find out you no longer have a seat. That one has to be reassessed. It doesn't benefit anybody. So, bottom line is, I know I can make the flight. You know you can make the flight. The algorithm determines you can't. No longer flying. So the minute you get to that connecting flight gate, meaning the one that you arrived on, not the one you're leaving from, tell that gate agent there to call the gate to tell him you're coming. Otherwise, the algorithm kicks in and you may find yourself bumped. All right, three pieces of advice in this segment. I hope you use them. And we'll be back with more from Rio de Janeiro as Peter Greenberg Worldwide continues right after this.
6: 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Just email Peter at peter@petergreenberg.com. Peter Greenberg will be right back.
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6: Once again, here's Peter Greenberg.
7: Peter Greenberg back with you from Rio de Janeiro as we continue Eye on Travel. And of course, you just heard Jack Eason talking about, you know, connectivity, and how people want to make those connections, and the actual dual problem of the loneliness factor, of people being siloed and wanting to get out. Well, joining me right now is somebody who follows this a lot. He's the founder and CEO of a company called Matter of Form. Anant Sharma, here's my question for you. When you take a look at travel trends, and when you take a look at branding, right? Because everybody talks about branding today.
12: Yeah.
7: They always want a 4-star or a 5-star hotel. They always want to have a luxury experience. But it has to go beyond that. It has to go beyond feeling good about a place and then delivering the promise, right? Yeah. I can go to, you know, somebody says to me, what's your favorite airline? I go, I can't give you a favorite airline. I can give you my favorite airline on a particular route.
12: Yeah.
7: What's your favorite hotel? I don't have a favorite hotel. Give me a city and I'll tell you my favorite hotel in that city. Mm. Because the problem with all the brands today is consistency. They can't deliver the promise. So how can I say that every Four Seasons is great or every Ritz-Carlton is great? I know I can't say that. So how do you approach this in a world where everybody wants that great experience and everybody wants something memorable that's going to bring them back?
12: Yeah. Well, I think some great points in that. I think, I just want to echo what you said. A brand needs to have a singular promise. It needs to have absolute clarity in what that emotional promise is. And that promise needs to be imbued into every touch point consistently. Some of those touch points are the nuanced details. We're so overwhelmed with photos of turquoise seas and superlatives and, you know, verbiage and adjectives.
7: By the way, we have a rule on the show. Any word that ends in ST cannot be used. It can't be best, greatest, most, finest, loveliest. So just so you know the rules. Okay.
12: Well, it's good. Yeah. You know, I mean, our industry is awash with cliche, and it's hardly surprising. We are trying to communicate these wonderful sensorial worlds through words. And we think that we do it through the superlatives, but actually, great writing sets a stage, right? And it invites people in to a little bit of a thought process, right? So when you are positioning or marketing something, you need to have the confidence to set that stage. One of my favorite adverts is from decades ago, and it says, it's for The Economist, and it says, I never read The Economist, and underneath it says, management trainee aged 42. But there's a level of active processing. Right, it's like it's an intellectual compliment, right? You want someone to come to their own conclusion. Stephen King, in his book On Writing, writes about this extensively. Right? Set a stage, have the confidence to set a stage. So that's number one. What's the promise? What's the stage you set? Right? You don't need to be everything to the high net worth. You need to cater to one aspect of their personality. We're living, all of us, a portfolio of different identities. What is the identity you cater to, and how do you help give people a narrative they can become part of through the experience they have with your hospitality
7: brand?
12: Well,
7: that brings up the whole idea of branding in general, because one size does not fit all.
12: Not at all. The other point I would like to make about branding that I think is key, that people forget, we're also just awash with stories, aren't we? With bigger headlines, more innovation, yada, yada, yada. You know, the truth is your brand is a storyboard. You know, you have to progressively disclose the story across a journey. Now, people get this bit of anxiety. We need to get noticed. We need to trump basically our neighbors. The high net worth is looking for they're looking for ways to qualify out decisions.
7: But can I stop you right there? It's not just the high net worth. It's travelers in general. Because everybody wants experiential one-upsmanship. They want bragging rights.
12: Exactly.
7: They want to be able to say that they've developed a connection, a relationship with a doorman, a bellman, a maid, a flight attendant that is going to make them, first of all, they have a great experience, but they want to go back.
12: Absolutely.
7: And I think that's where the travel industry is dropping the ball in many cases, because they're doing very well at messaging the brand. They're not doing very well at delivering the message.
12: And delivering the message in really subtle or quirky or interesting or charismatic ways across the experience, right? And it's like, it's really hard to get your service culture living and breathing what you are unless you actually have clarity of promise. Right? And so I think people get... they get it so wrong. You know, listen, you know, when we work on a brand, we talk to the boardroom, we talk to the cleaner, and we stand behind reception. We walk around the lobby. You get a sense of who the customer actually is when you walk around the lobby. You've got to really understand what is the driving reason why people come to these places, and how do you bridge the often ungrounded ambition of the CEO with the perhaps overly prosaic view of who the customer is through the cleaner. Somewhere between those two things is where you can credibly, who your customer is and where you can credibly move to. So for me, that's very important, because everyone get very distracted in the industry, but there's something special always with the brand. But you just need to unlock it, and it needs to be true.
7: We're talking to Anant Sharma, the founder and CEO of a company called Matter of Form. When we come back, I'm going to take off your CEO hat and put on your traveler hat.
12: Okay,
7: tell me what you look for when you check into a hotel, what you look for when you get on an airplane, and then we'll have some fun with that. Back with more from Rio de Janeiro on the Embark Beyond Immersion as Eye on Travel continues right after this.
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7: Peter Greenberg back with you and Anant Sharma talking about branding and delivering of the promise. But as I said right before the break, I'm going to ask you to take off your CEO hat and just put on your traveler hat, because we spend a lot of time on planes and in hotel rooms. When I walk into a lobby of a hotel, I can tell within 20 seconds if the place is working or not. If it's working for me.
8: Yeah.
7: Right?
8: Absolutely.
7: Same thing about an airport experience. But by the time I get to the hotel, I'm usually so beaten up by the airport experience that if somebody at the front desk is even nice to me, I marry them. You know, so hotels are almost in an enviable position that if they're nice to you, they own you because you've already been beaten up by the airport experience.
8: I couldn't agree more.
7: So, okay, so what do you look for when you get on an airplane? What do you look for when you come into a hotel? And what should everybody listening to the show know to look for?
8: Listen, you know, that the airline industry is a funny one. It's become so commoditized. Everything has become so transactional that I just look, if I'm flying business class, for anything that just has a level of personality and appeal. And there's some airlines who I won't mention who managed to strip...
7: No, you're allowed to mention. This is the show that mentions.
8: Well, I mean, listen, you know, you get on KLM or Air France, they manage to strip anything that's sexy out of flying business class altogether, you know, and let's not even go into BA. And so... and all the products are the same, and I find myself fascinated by the value paradigm. Like, what is it that people pay for in airport experiences? But let's move
7: on. They pay for the promise. They don't pay for the delivery. And the problem with that is, and this goes deeper, and I've talked about this on the show before, you mentioned three airlines that are essentially run by CFOs.
8: 100%.
7: Right? And when you have an airline or a hotel run by CFOs that are only concerned with cost and not with value, we all know the inevitable response.
8: I think there's a problem with the world today that things are being optimized for numbers in a spreadsheet, and that is killing actually the golden goose that made them special to begin with. And this is happening in luxury in particular, and premium and the high end, you know, markets where people have spent ages building brand equity and now it's being stripped away.
7: Again, it's not just luxury. I'll give you an example. You know, a 1-star hotel can do very well because they can define their brand. It's very understanding what a one-star hotel is. Mm. And a 5-star hotel can also do well, right, because they can define their brand. But what happens if you stray from that definition? What's the biggest value acquisition of a 1-star hotel in America? You know what it is? Free breakfasts.
8: Free breakfast, yeah.
7: That's what drives those hotels. And now we're starting to see some hotels driven by CFOs saying, oh, that breakfast is too expensive, so we're going to get rid of the breakfast. Guess what happens to that hotel? A lot of empty rooms. Because the people, what did they value in that hotel? They valued the breakfast.
8: Well, there's a good example. I think there's a terrible hotel by all accounts in LA called the Magic Castle, but they had this thing called the Popsicle Hotline. And
7: we know the hotel. We actually broadcast from there.
8: Did you?
7: And that Popsicle Hotline out by the pool, we saw it, right? Made the biggest difference.
8: It's a man, it's a butler in a 3-piece suit serves your child a popsicle. I mean, it's genius.
7: And you know what? It's brilliant.
8: You need these moments of rationality. You know, irrationality never adds up on a balance sheet, but it delivers far more return than anything that might make sense in a PowerPoint presentation. And that is what hospitality is all about. What have we've optimized life through technology to give us the time to travel, and we need to get out of our everyday lives to connect with each other, to connect with ourselves.

0: Right. And shared experience.
1: Exactly.
0: And that's where I think a lot of hotels and a lot of countries are missing the boat, because they're just about driving the numbers, but not delivering the promise.
1: Listen, I think countries are very, very interesting because you know, as we were discussing previously, you have an economic agenda and then you have a tourism agenda, and the tourism agenda basically is advertising. But actually, we've left this vacuum as monarchies increasingly have less sway, and as some countries have become entirely driven by capitalism and others have been perhaps entirely driven by a religious agenda. It leaves a vacuum in the middle. If I move to this place, what's it say about my identity and what are our shared cultural values? And countries aren't positioning themselves. They are thinking about advertising. They're thinking about cycles of campaigns, and they're thinking about economic growth. But somewhere between those two things, there's a gap, and I think that's an opportunity.
0: And by the way, I'm one of those people looking for that gap every single day, because I'm looking for a different experience as well. How many Americans right now are leaving the U.S. and trying to move overseas to find that gap?
1: Exactly. Exactly.
0: And by the way, we're not just talking about high-end travelers. We're talking about people saying, you know what? I've worked for 20 years. I just retired, right? Or I've put in my papers, and I don't want to just go to a retirement community. I want to have a new lifestyle where I don't have to put up with any of this. And off they go.
1: Well, you know, you're seeing countries competing on golden visas. You're seeing... You're basically seeing people make choices about countries in the way that they would have made choices about consumer goods, right? It's a big change.
0: Yeah,
1: our sense of identity is no longer linked to the flag, you know? And so what does that mean, and what's the opportunity for countries?
0: And that's exactly what's happening. Anant Sharma, founder and CEO of Matter Reform, thanks for joining us. That music means we're out of time for this hour. Stick around, everybody. We've got a whole lot more coming from Rio de Janeiro and the Big Embark Immersion Summit. We'll be back with more right after this.
2: Have a travel question or problem? 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

0: waiting. I'm Paul Stevens, Fox News. President Trump canceling weekend plans, including going to his son's wedding to meet with top advisors over Iran.
1: The president said this: "While I very much wanted to be with my son, Don Jr., and the newest member of the Trump family, his soon-to-be wife, Bettina, circumstances pertaining to government and my love for the United States of America do not allow me to do so. I feel it is important for me to remain in Washington, D.C. at the White House during this important period of time." Axios reports the president met with his national security team on Friday to talk about the war in Iran as he seriously considers new strikes. This comes after weeks of stalemate on a deal despite Pakistani mediators scrambling last minute to bridge any gaps. Secretary of State Marco Rubio says Iran wants to create a tolling system for the Strait of Hormuz, a scenario that he says is unacceptable.
0: And that's Fox's Madeline Rivera in D.C. Director of National Intelligence Tulsi Gabbard stepping down amid a cancer diagnosis for her husband.
2: The Director of National Intelligence Tulsi Gabbard, who oversees 18 agencies that keep the most important secrets in government, will leave her post on June 30th to help her husband as he fights an aggressive and rare form of bone cancer. She made the announcement after informing the president, according to reporting from Fox Digital. Gabbard posted a copy of the letter that she wrote to President Trump. Speaking of her husband, she said he faces major challenges in the coming weeks and months at this time. I must step away from public service to be by his side and fully support him through this battle. Trump responded, "Tulsi has done an incredible job and we will miss her." Gabbard is the fourth Trump cabinet official to leave during the president's second term in office.
0: Fox's David Spund. Aaron Lucas will now serve as acting director of national intelligence after Gabbard's final day. 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
4: From the WAM 1180 newsroom, I'm Anthony Panazowicz. Greece Police Chief Michael Wood has been placed on leave pending a state police report into the department. Deputy Police Chief Nazar Zenilovich also resigned on Friday. The town says it will not comment any further on the report or allegations until personnel matters are resolved. Two people were lifelighted from a two-car crash in Penn Yan on Friday morning. Police say a 63-year-old man's car crossed into the southbound lane on

0: State Route 14A and hit an 83-year-old woman's car. Both were flown to Strong Memorial Hospital and are expected to survive. And the village of Fairport is adding new high-visibility patrols on Friday and Saturday nights. This comes after a paramedic was assaulted in a fight involving about 50 people, both on North Main Street, and both of those incidents happened back on a Saturday night, leading police to get stretched thin. Your 13 WM Weather Authority forecast today, cloudy with steady rain at times, breezy, 57 for your high. I'm Anthony Panasiewicz, News Radio WM 1180, next news in 30 minutes, breaking news when it happens, anytime on News Radio WM 1180.
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3: Good morning on this Memorial Day holiday weekend. I'm here with my co-host, Chris Krolak of the J. Christopher Group, and we're celebrating the last show of May, or the second last show of May, and we've got a couple of our favorite guests here with us. Dr. Carl Covey of Athena Direct Primary Care and Lifestyle Medicine is here, and Lindsay Penrose of Benefit Reps of America. You've probably heard both of those names if you're a regular listener. And so we'll get to Dr. Covey here. He is no stranger to the area or to the show. We're going to start with him. Dr. Carl Covey is back to explore with us whether or not it's ever too late to get healthy. And I'm going to think it's not. So Dr. Covey is triple board certified in family sports and lifestyle medicine. And he was born and raised in Caledonia. And that's in New York, of course. And before he left Caledonia with his family and he went to the West Coast. And he's been there for over two decades. He's a family and sports medicine physician in the United States Air Force. And that's where he's joining us from today. He's in California, although he is going to be retiring soon from the Air Force, and we're very lucky that his career is going to bring him here. He's going to continue to be in New York. He's going to start a practice here at Athena Direct Primary Care and Lifestyle Medicine. So we're really happy about that. We love the wonderful Dr. Laura Petrescu. So we're happy to have him here, you know, on the phone now, but coming here soon. Dr. Covey, good morning. How are you?
4: I'm great. Thanks, Joanna. Bittersweet to get out of the military, but excited to get back to the New York and Rochester area.
5: Well, we're happy to have you here, Dr. Covey. So I got a question. You know, I'm 55, and I'm noticing that there's a couple more aches and pains and twists that I didn't have before. So, you know, what happens to our fitness and our health as we age?
4: Yeah, thanks, Chris. I think you are experiencing what a lot of us are experiencing, myself included. No big news flash here for the listeners, but almost all physiologic systems in your body change, and most of them not for the better as you age. Your arteries stiffen, they become less compliant. That makes your blood pressure increase, and it lets your heart have to do more work just to get that blood to the rest of your body. Overall, your cardiovascular and cardiorespiratory fitness decreases about 10% per decade. That makes it harder to do certain activities that used to be easy for people 20 to 30 years ago. Also, your muscle mass and your muscle strength decrease after the age of about 40, and that really rapidly changes around after the age of 70 for both men and women. This is primarily due to the loss of muscle mass, but other factors are involved too. And then the last change I'll mention is that there, as you age, there's a significant decrease in bone mineral density. So those are the big four. I mean, we could pick any organ in the body and talk about it, but for the most part, unfortunately, as we age, most things kind of deteriorate and start to wear down.
5: Geez, I thought my body was like a fine bottle of wine. I thought I was just going to get better and better
3: Surprise.
5: With age. But a lot of that stuff sounds pretty depressing. Is there anything I can do or that we can do to help stop that?
4: Yeah, so getting back to what Johanna said, you know, the spoiler alert is there is definitely never a too late to get yourself in shape. So the good news is you can increase your muscle size and strength at virtually any age. Your muscles might get smaller as you age, but they never lose the ability to change and adapt when they're loaded. So your muscles really will see significant improvement if you regularly load them by lifting weights, doing weight-bearing activities, that kind of stuff. They can get both bigger and stronger. And then we've seen similar data in all ages for cardiorespiratory fitness as well, so that at any age, you can significantly improve your aerobic fitness and your heart health. So that's good news for everybody. So, you know, it really never is too late to start. I generally like to tell people that the time to start thinking about your health is yesterday.
3: Oh, yeah. True. And especially, I think, some of the older generation or the older adults, we didn't grow up, you know, with the same mindset that some of the younger folks have today, where they're going to the gym. It's just, you know, a natural thing. And they think about exercise. I mean, I went to a Catholic grammar school, and our exercise was out on the parking lot, and then we played ball. You know, we didn't, as a woman, I didn't have a lot of choices when I got to high school in sports. So, you know, there wasn't that that mindset. And I'm finding now the people that are in, you know, baby boomers like me, they're picking up weights and they're trying to do those things. So my question is, you were talking about bone health, doctor, and how does one know if they have low bone density or if they should get an extra test to find out if they do?
4: Yeah, that's a great question, Joanna. So after about the age of 35, men lose approximately 1% of their bone mineral density per year, and women lose about half of that per year until they go through menopause. And then after that, it really increases to about 1% to 3% per year. So that's pretty significant loss. And then both men and women, after the age of 65, 70, that bone loss really accelerates. So there's really something about that age 70 in people for muscle mass, muscle strength, and bone mineral density that causes it to go down. I would say the best way to find out if you have low bone density, or something we call osteopenia, or if you have really, really low bone density, which is called osteoporosis, is to work with your doctor to see if you qualify for something called a DEXA scan.
3: All right.
4: Most professionals generally recommend that all women be screened at age of 65 or older for low bone mineral density with a DEXA scan, maybe even a little bit younger than that if they have any risk factors. For men, we generally get screened a bit later, around the age of 70, again, unless there are some risk factors. Some of those risk factors, you know, we throw these numbers and these things into a calculator, and the calculator spits out if you need to get screened or not. But if you're a smoker, if you have low body weight, if you've had a prior fracture, if you have heavy alcohol use, and then there's other risk factors that go into the calculator. But so in general, women get screened around 65, men get screened around 70, unless you need to get screened earlier. But that's probably the best way.
3: So what happens if you find out you are low density? Then what is the solution, doctor? Is it going to be using weights? Is that the idea?
4: Yeah, that's another great question. So we can, you know, lifestyle medicine doctors, we don't throw away medicines, but we love to talk about lifestyle first. And it depends on what your bone density is. If it's very low, you'll probably do a combination of lifestyle changes and also medications. However, if it's not too low, and again, we get those numbers based on the DEXA scan, we can generally change up your diet, add some higher calcium, vitamin D, maybe even put you on some supplements. And then, yeah, really get you into a resistance training program to try to help increase the bone mineral density.
3: Excellent.
4: Studies have shown actually that you can increase your bone density by 1% to 3%, so just as much as losing it just by doing regular weight bearing activity, which is pretty impressive.
3: Good news. Yes, thank you. And if you just tuned in, we're talking to Dr. Carl Covey, Athena Direct Primary Care and Lifestyle Medicine, and we're going to be with him in a minute right after the break. Please stay with us.
2: 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Only those with seniority do. 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
11: You're listening to the Seniors Rock Radio Show, and we're talking right now to Dr. Carl Covey, who'll soon retire from the U.S. Air Force Base in California, where he is now, to begin a new practice with Athena Direct Primary Care and Lifestyle Medicine right here in Pittsford, New York. This is an exciting announcement, folks, because Dr. Covey is triple board certified in family, sports, and lifestyle medicine. And lifestyle medicine, as he said in the last segment, it's about prevention, not pills. And Dr. Petrescu loves to say that. I like that saying. So this is a great opportunity, folks, for anyone interested in direct primary care and the difference that it makes and the benefits of a practice that it really truly is based on prevention and healthy living. So we'll tell you in a few minutes how you can sign up for a complimentary meet and greet with Dr. Covey. But first, let's get this discussion going about, again, we started with, is it ever too late to get healthy? So let's go with that. What if, doctor, I'm in my 70s or 80s and I haven't really been active in years, like I was saying earlier? Is it too late to get healthy then if you're in your 80s and you've never done anything?
12: Yeah, that's a great question as well. It would seem like the answer might be no, but again, spoiler alert, there's never too late of an age to see the benefits of regular physical activity. When I first really got into this, I did some graduate studies at University of Georgia, and one of the things I did was help in a study on people that were over the age of 80 doing resistance training, and it really opened my eyes that people of that age can do some of the lifts and lift the weights, and they had a great time. So it was awesome. But to get back to kind of the data, if, you know, we've seen that in octogenarians, so those are people in their 80s, if you put them on a progressive resistance training program for 6 to 12 months, they see significant increases in strength, muscle size, and improved balance.
1: Terrific.
12: The balance portion is really important because, you know, older people, if they lose their balance and they fall, they can fracture bones. If they fracture their hip, which is a common occurrence when they get older, they have a 30 to 40% chance of dying in that next year after they fracture their hip. So that's a pretty crazy number, something that we try to not have happen.
13: You know, Joe and I were just at a luncheon for Lifespan, and there was an actor up on stage, Ernie Hudson. He played one of the Ghostbusters, and he was standing up there, and he looked absolutely jacked.
11: Buff.
13: I mean, huge. And he said up there, Joanna, how old did he say he was?
11: He was in his 80s.
13: Yeah.
11: I think he was 81 or 2, I want to say. But he was, it was amazing. And he had muscles, and his body looked like he was in his 20s.
13: It did. It was just so full of energy and ready to go. It's absolutely, I saw that and I thought, oh no, I definitely have to step up my game. Dr. Carby, what drew you to the direct primary care model of medicine and Athena direct primary care?
12: Thanks, Chris. I think, for me, the DPC way of practice really comes down to practicing the way that I really wanted to practice primary care, which is focused on prevention and really building a relationship and building the team with my patient. Generally outside the DPC world, you have 15, 20 minutes to see patients. Mm-hmm. They have a lot of things to talk about, and you're only able to see them maybe every few months, every couple months. If something comes up and they want to see you the next day or two, the wait is usually for, months or weeks, or they're seeing a colleague that really doesn't know them. So in the DPC model, you're the patient's doctor, and you get to know them. You get to know what's important to them. You get to tailor all of the information that I have as a physician, all the data, all the statistics, all that. But I get to tailor it all to the person that's in front of me. And I get to build that relationship to see what's important to them, to get them on the road to health, that we both want for them. So I think that's the biggest thing, that the time, usually in a DPC model, if you need to see the doctor the next day or the day after, then you can. We have availability. We're there for you, and we're there to help you on your journey. And that's the most important thing.
11: And I agree, doctor. As a member, I can say that you're absolutely on target there, because I was shocked when I first started to see Dr. Petrescu. And I think the first meeting, I was there for over an hour, and we talked about everything in my life, and it was great. And she really got to know me. I got to know her. And it is a very special relationship, and it's different than any other doctor I've ever gone to. So I think you're going to be very happy there, and it's a wonderful practice. And folks, we'll tell you again in a minute how you can sign up for a meet and greet. And did you have another question?
13: I was just kind of curious, you're a military guy and you're on the military base, so you see a bunch of people always running around, in formation, exercising each and every day. I'm kind of curious if you're going to bring some of that into your practice.
12: Yeah, that's a great question. No, I'm not going to militarize any of my patients.
13: No boot camp.
11: Okay, good.
12: No, although I have, I have had thoughts about, depending on how fast the practice grows, and me and Dr. Petrescu can talk about, different kind of classes. Mm-hmm. I'm pretty passionate about getting people moving. So getting a walking class, maybe a Tai Chi class, maybe some kind of a workout class, something like that. So it won't be a military style, and I can't guarantee results, so we look like the Ghostbusters actor, but I think it'll be fun. It'll be fun for the community, and I think it'll be helpful.
13: Yeah, if I go to a gym, I'm lost. I don't know where to go, how long to be on something, but when you're in a group, it seems like it's much easier, that camaraderie. Everyone's kind of in the same boat as you. So if you have something like that, let us know. I think that would be kind of interesting for our listeners. So, hey, if our listeners want to connect with you to schedule that free meet and greet, what can they expect to cover in that introductory meeting?
11: And I'll I'll mention it's a virtual meeting, correct?
12: It is a virtual meeting, yeah. I'm still in California for a little bit, but yes, it'll be a virtual meeting.
11: And you can go, I'm sorry, go ahead. I was going to say you can go to athenadirectcare.com, folks. That's the website, and you'll see Meet Our Physicians, and then you can just go to Dr. Covey, and there is a place there where you can sign up. And I think I looked at it earlier, and there's a calendar, right? And it says pick the dates. I think maybe the ones that are highlighted are the dates you can pick. But there are several, we have a little bit of time here yet before you come. So I know people that I know have been signing up. So folks, don't hesitate. And athenadirectcare.com. It's Dr. Carl Covey. Doctor, is there anything else you wanted to say before we wrap it up?
12: No, I'm excited. Like I said, I'm excited to get out there. The other way to contact us, if you can call 585-662-5510. But again, I'm excited to get out there and excited to actually meet you guys in person too and see the radio show in person. Excited to get out there and get going.
13: Well, looking forward to having you out here.
11: Absolutely. You have a great rest of your weekend and the long weekend with your family. I know you were doing some fun things there and getting ready to come up here to New York. We're waiting for you, so enjoy the rest of your time there in the sunny state of California. By the time you get here, it should be sunny.
12: Thank you. Yep, you too.
11: All right, Dr. Covey. We'll talk to you later, folks. Stay tuned. And Chris?
13: 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Next up is Lindsay Penrose, Benefit Reps of America.
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23: From the UAM 1180 Newsroom, I'm Anthony Panazowicz. Greece Police Chief Michael Wood has been placed on leave pending a state police report into the department. Deputy Police Chief Nazir Zanilovich also resigned on Friday. The town says they will not comment any further on the report or allegations until personnel matters are resolved. Congressman Joe Morelli introduced a bill that looks to prevent ICE from building or operating detention centers without community approval. Called the Respect Our Communities, or ROC Act, the bill is in response to multi-year plans to build holding cells at the State Street Federal Building in Rochester. In closing remarks on the trial of a man accused of a racist attack on a parent in Trail begin on Tuesday. This comes after Friday saw jurors hear a recorded interview between Derek Van Epps and the police, in which he makes multiple racist remarks. The Palmyra man is accused of attempted murder and assault as a hate crime in the stabbing of Dylan Gami in Fairport last year. Your 13-way Weather Authority forecast today, cloudy with steady rain at times, 57 for your high. I'm Anthony Panazowicz, News Radio WAM 1180, next news in 30 minutes, breaking news when it happens, anytime on News Radio WAM 1180.
24: NBC News Radio, I'm Lisa Taylor. California officials are warning that a huge chemical tank south of Los Angeles could either explode or spill thousands of gallons of toxic chemicals. Over 40,000 nearby residents in Orange County have been evacuated. A local fire chief said Friday night that there's no longer an active gas leak, but it is still possible the 34,000-gallon tank could possibly spill or explode. At least 90 people are dead after an explosion at a Chinese coal mine. China Central Television says 247 people were underground at a coal mine south of Beijing Friday night when it was rocked by a gas explosion, killing 90 and injuring over 100. The U.S. is reportedly preparing for new strikes against Iran. Sources tell CBS News the Trump administration is preparing for a fresh round of military strikes, even as talks continue to reach a possible peace deal. The report said no formal decision on strikes had been reached as of Friday afternoon. Lisa Taylor, NBC News Radio.
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8: Welcome back to Seniors Rock Radio. We have Lindsay Penrose now, and she's going to join us from Benefit Reps of America. She's been on before, and the full name is Benefit Representatives of America. I should say that clearly. And it's a local family business that provides services to those who need assistance applying for Social Security disability and Medicare insurance plans. And Lindsay's been on plenty of times before. She's a New York State licensed Medicare broker, and she's been on, as I said, many times to discuss Medicare, but today we're going to get some more information and shed some light on Medicare Advantage plans and why they continue to be a popular choice. I know I have one, so I know Chris is going to be getting with those in a few years. Yes, I will. And, you know, when I think about Medicare, it's like alphabet soup, A, B, C, D, E, F, G. So what is a Medicare Advantage plan, Lizzie?
9: So a Medicare Advantage plan, also known as Part C, is a type of health insurance offered by private companies that will work with Medicare. So instead of getting your benefits directly from government's original Medicare, you receive them through one of these plans, and they must cover everything. And they often have extra benefits like prescription drugs, dental, vision, or hearing. And these plans usually have their own costs and rules, such as networks of doctors, but they also provide a cap on how much you pay out of pocket each year, which can help limit overall health care expenses.
8: So why are they so popular?
9: So Medicare Advantage plans are so popular because they often offer lower upfront costs, bundled coverage, and extra benefits like the dental, vision, hearing, and prescription drugs, all in a single plan that feels simpler to manage rather than traditional Medicare. Many plans also advertise $0 premiums and include annual out-of-pocket spending limits, which appeal to retirees on fixed incomes.
8: Okay, and there's so many choices. I know this. I've been through it with you, Lindsay, and you're excellent in explaining everything. I've sent many people to you, and I hope that today you can explain to folks how they sign up in a simple way, because there's so many different things, and you're the expert. How do you help them to pick a Medicare Advantage plan?
9: Yeah, that's a great question, Joanna. So as an insurance broker, I help people enroll into the Medicare Advantage plans first by reviewing their health care needs with prescriptions, their preferred doctors, and their budget. I compare plans from multiple insurance companies and explain the differences in premiums, provider networks, drug coverage, and the extra benefits that I mentioned before, like the dental, vision, and hearing coverage. And then once we find the right fit, I help complete the enrollment application, whether that's online or if I'm doing it over the phone with my clients. There's many different ways that that can be done. Mm-hmm. And to enroll the clients, they do need to have Part A and Part B set up already with Social Security. And then after the application is submitted, the insurance company will review it and send confirmation along with the insurance card. And the coverage will have a scheduled date to start. And it runs from there. And my services are all year round, not just the initial appointment. Because many times there is a lot of follow-up questions and paperwork that arrives that there may be questions on. So I make sure we get that taken care of as well.
8: Okay, that brings me to a question. I know, you know, how we went through this, and I did it in person. You can go to their office on West Ridge. But what happens if you pick one, and then mid-year you decide, whoa, things changed, you know, different prescriptions or things are happening. Can you change then?
9: So it really depends on which election periods are available throughout the year. So I'd like to say yes, but I can't say that for sure. You'd have to give me a call. We'd have to look at your situation. Depending on the circumstances, more than likely I would be able to take a look at things. If a change is needed, we can get that done. But the government has strict rules on when and why you're allowed to change. Mm-hmm. So that's something, though, that I keep up to date on, what's allowed and what's available during that certain month for changes. And so to answer your question, you really just need to reach out to me and we'll look at things and take a deep dive in and see what we can do.
8: And do all the insurance companies offer these Advantage plans?
9: All the insurance companies?
2: I would say that select insurance companies, like, you just can't go to XYZ and say, hey, do you have Medicare?
8: Right. The big ones. Yeah, they do. Yeah.
9: I mean, like, locally, the big company around here that we all recognize is Excellus. Yeah. They're very popular. Yeah. Then we have United Healthcare, WellCare, Humana.
8: So there's quite a few to go through. So it's important because Lindsay keeps up with all of the, as she said, the updates, the changes. Because I think it would be impossible for someone who's not in the industry to do that. It's just too much.
9: Yeah, it's definitely a lot of keeping up-to-date communications with the insurance companies. And things change with the plans year to year, so I have to keep up-to-date on that as well. But yeah, definitely a lot of changes always happening.
2: Devil's in the details with those things. Just the slightest change, and then you have to be aware of that next year, then the following year, then the following year. Hey, Joe, when you turned 65, what was that, last year, right?
8: Yeah, right.
2: Right?
8: I wish.
2: Did you have to go to the...
8: Was that ageist? All right, anyway, go ahead.
2: Did you have to go to the Social Security office to...
8: No, I don't go there.
2: You didn't have to go to sign
8: I don't think I went in person. Did I?
9: I mean, to sign up for A&B, you can do it online through Social Security.
8: Yeah, I believe it was online. I don't like to go anywhere.
2: So you don't have to go in long lines and just wait all day.
8: No, I did not go online. Yep.
2: All right. Lindsay, is that something that you help people out with? I mean, if they're going to be signing up for Medicare and they don't know the process, should they just give you a call and say, what do I do?
9: So for the initial A and B, they can give me a call and I can provide the direction and the link to the Social Security website. They ultimately have to be the ones to fill that information out to get the A and B. Mm-hmm. However, if they already have A established and they declined B because they were using work insurance and now they are retiring and they need to come off of work insurance and onto Medicare and just add B, I can assist with that. That's a pretty simple application that I can get faxed right over to Social Security. So each situation's a little different. But also, Chris, I don't know if you know this from the work that you do, but when somebody is starting to collect their retirement prior to the age of 65, they will automatically be enrolled into Medicare A and B, once they turn the age 65, the card will be sent right to them.
2: They get that magic card in the mail.
8: Yeah.
2: So a lot of times, you know, somebody's working, maybe they're working to 67, 68. Should they stay on their employer plan, or is it best to compare? How would you go about that?
9: Definitely compare the plans, yeah, because numbers matter. Not all work insurances are going to be great. Some are better than others, so we definitely need to look at numbers. They speak for themselves, and I can provide that information, and then they can decide from there.
2: Yeah, looking at both plans, there's so many different line items, dental, vision.
8: Mm-hmm. Yes.
2: You know, all yes. those kinds of things. That's...
8: Mm-hmm. Well, that's why we have Lindsay here in Benefit Reps of America, and I think we should tell everyone how they can find you.
9: Okay, so we're located at 1577 West Ridge Road, right next to the last Red Lobster in Greece. Our phone number is 585-663-6333, and you can give us a call.
8: Excellent. Thanks for joining us again, Lindsay. We'll have you back. Okay. And folks, she is the best. Call her for Medicare Advantage plans or just questions on Medicare. And also Social Security disability.
9: Yes, definitely.
8: Right? People there help you with that.
2: Thanks so much, Lindsay.
8: I'm sorry. Go ahead.
2: Oh, I just said thanks, Lindsay.
9: Thanks for having me. Happy Memorial Day.
8: Thank you. Same to you.
2: Speaking of our Memorial Day weekend, our show will wrap up after this break. So stay with us for a look at next week's show and for a couple places to get out and see.
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3: Welcome back to Seniors Rock Radio. We're closing up the hour here, and I wanted to remind folks that Sarah's Garden Center is a beautiful destination anytime. And it's not just for flowers and plants, but you can go out there, you can enjoy an amazing walk through the gardens, and the stone walls there beyond the 20,000 square feet of nursery room and gift shop. It's a place that you can go and just chill and relax and reflect. Memorial Day weekend is a good time for that. So we thought we'd mention Sarah's in the village of Brockport. It's a great destination. And next week, by the way, we're going to rock the airwaves like we do every Saturday from 11 till noon. And speaking of rock, Chris, our guest is going to be Robin Barclay again of Safe at Home PT and Rock Steady Boxing of Victor in Geneva. And it's an amazing program, folks. We were there. We did a remote. And Chris and I enjoyed watching how boxing can really battle Parkinson's disease. And that's what they do there. So Robin Barclay will be with us next week on the 30th. We invite you to come back, folks. 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And if you miss a broadcast, I found this myself, I thought it was so cool, so techie, you can say to Siri, "Hey Siri, play Seniors Rock Radio," and you will hear our show. And so if you miss any, I think you can go that way, or you can go to the iHeartRadio app and go under podcasts, and you'll see the dates and check them out there. And this weekend is an important weekend, especially Memorial Day, and it's a very important holiday. And Chris is going to remind us why it's so important.
4: Thanks, Joe. You know, 250 years ago, our country was founded on one simple principle, freedom. And since day one, that simple principle has been challenged by countless adversaries. And every time they were met with defeat by those men and women that chose to stand on the front line and say, "That's not going to happen, not on my watch." You know, at the end of World War II, a German general was asked, "What was it about the Americans that made them so hard to beat?" He said, and there was a bunch of POWs, they all said the same thing. They said, "Americans do things their own way. They don't follow procedure. They don't follow the rules. They just make it happen." And on Memorial Day, we remember and celebrate the lives that were lost, defending the very freedoms and the way of life we cherish today. These men and women were on the front line when it came down to an adversary coming in and wanting to take away these freedoms. They said, "No. It's not going to happen." Many of them volunteered to stand up there and defend what we have today. So we honor the ones that said, "Not on my watch." So, you know, to recognize Memorial Day, perhaps fly a flag or talk with some people about the sacrifices made by our veterans, especially the young people. You know, we got to help keep this memory alive and their great sacrifices made by the soldiers of our country, and the importance of this very special holiday.
3: Very nice. Thank you, Chris. It's important to talk about that. You know, people say, "Oh, let's go for a picnic and let's do this and that." But you're right. People are starting to go away, and people start to forget, especially the younger ones. So we are the folks that need to carry that on. And there's lots of things. Like, I love what you said, some of those suggestions. You could also play patriotic music, read a Memorial Day article or a book, and, you know, talk with others, like you said, about the sacrifices that were made by our veterans, and keep their memory alive. It's very important. And there are just going for a walk, just, you know, spend some time reflecting. And I think that's important to do any time of the year, and especially on Memorial Day. And do you have any plans?
4: On Memorial Day, I'm probably going to be heading down to the camp, but you know, back to Memorial Day, and a lot of times it's focused on veterans and also the people that support them, you know, the mm-hmm. families. Mm-hmm. You know, as a vet, you know, when I go into Home Depot and, you know, they give me that discount, they always say, hey, thank you for your service.
3: Yeah, and tell them what your service was.

0: near future, central bankers say some policy firming might be appropriate if inflation persistently stays above that 2% target rate. Warsh begins his first term as the conflict in Iran puts upward pressure on prices. In the past, Warsh has argued for reshaping the Fed and shrinking its footprint.
1: That's Connor Hansen of the Fox Business Channel. 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
3: I'm 1180 Newsroom. I'm Anthony Finazowitz. Penfield superintendent is condemning online comments that have forced their board president to drop out of her re-election race. Dr. Tasha Potter says that she and members of her administrative team, especially those who identify as black and brown, have faced harassment, derogatory language, and AI-generated images humiliating and misrepresenting them. The intersection of Genesee Park Boulevard and Pioneer Street in the city of Rochester got a makeover from Reconnect Rochester on Saturday. The city paving project in the 19th Ward is aimed at improving safety and access for pedestrians. And RCSD has adopted their 2026 budget, and the community is expressing their displeasure. The $1.16 billion budget was approved by a 4-3 vote earlier this week and has significant cuts. Representatives from the teachers' union have called the cuts inexcusable and indefensible, with some teachers likely facing termination with services cut. Your 13-WAM Weather Authority forecast today, afternoon sun, but cooler near the lake, 74 for your high. I'm Anthony Panazowicz, News Radio WAM 1180, next news in 30 minutes, breaking news when it happens, anytime on News Radio WAM 1180.
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0: obviously the least expensive is a free one, but you can get a dog toy, a cat toy, a bird toy.
1: And that's super cool for multi-pet households. I
2: know. And reptiles. And you can match bowls.
1: Bowls and hides. Yep, yep, we're doing
0: bowls.
1: The same.
0: Is that a separate one or is that included?
2: It's included in the same thing.
0: Yeah. Oh, I thought it was a separate one.
2: So you
0: one.
2: Could okay. buy like a couple, like a dog bowl, a cat bowl, and a reptile bowl.
0: Oh, okay, but it's not with the toys.
2: It's not with
1: the toys. Okay, the toys are two separate ones. The bowls and hides are separate.
0: And also, we're doing 20% off of leashes and collars.
1: Yes.
0: Correct.
1: 10 or 20.
0: I love
1: 20.
0: How we're like trying
1: I can't
0: to remember.
1: Remember. I can't remember. 10 or 20.
0: 10 or 20.
1: There's a discount.
0: We're all
1: going to
0: be surprised on Saturday.
1: Yes.
0: But we have some really, really adorable leashes. We've got some really cute, a lot, like, I know our cats have to wear those little, what do you call them? The air tags.
1: Oh, yeah.
0: We've got these really cute.
1: Oh, the air tag holders.
0: We've got really cute air tag holders. We've got kind of matching little scarves that they can wear.
2: I was going to say, what about the bandanas?
0: That's what I meant. The bandanas are so cute.
1: I know.
2: And we have some really cool pet tags as well.
1: I want to get Pigeon, the little lemon one that

0: says main squeeze.
1: Oh, I think you can also get him the matching bandana.
2: I know. Tipper has the little leaf one.
3: Oh, does he?
2: He has the little green leaf one. Oh. They're really cute.
0: Yeah, we've got... Oh, also buy two, get one, bags of Uccello birdseed.
1: Yep.
0: Yeah, there's a lot of stuff that's going on today, and probably for the next... What are you signaling me? I'm sorry.
2: The cage.
0: Okay. Oh, that's it. No, that's at Webster. Oh.
1: Yeah, that's at Webster.
0: That, yeah.
2: Guys, don't listen to me.
1: There's 20% off cage, I think, that we have left at Webster.
0: Vendors and everything that are going to be there today that this is for, just in case this gets ran again, this is for March 7th. So
1: 2026.
0: Just 2026. Yes. Let's clarify that. But yeah, we've got a lot of vendors there that are going to be doing some giveaways and freebies, some raffles.
1: We're doing every $20 you spend, you get a raffle ticket. We're raffling off stuff from Zilla, stuff from Nylabone,
0: A&E,
1: Lefebvre, which is, if anyone doesn't know that, that's Nutriberries.
0: So Zilla is like, Zilla's like a lot of reptile stuff. Nylabone.
1: We have a big starter kit for a small animal.
2: I was gonna say small animal stuff.
0: It's not, you know, we are exotic pet birds, but we're really emphasizing the and more now. Yeah. Okay, we have had exotic pet reptiles for a long time.
1: Yep.
0: That has become its own mini empire within.
1: And let me tell you guys, it's worth it to come out just to see the new reptile room. It is so
0: Oh my god,
1: really, I'm not like really crazy cool. Reptiles kind of, you know, it's
0: I'm a bird specialist,
1: but
0: it's
1: like so one of the things I'm most excited for.
2: It was really hard for me to picture it until I went in there and I was like, oh my gosh, this is so cool.
0: It's crazy. It feels like a zoo.
2: I was
0: like,
2: gonna say that. Yeah.
1: That's why I said the muscles I've gained aside from going to the gym from moving all those tanks and building them. And if anyone knows, my daughter and I, Olivia, we built all of the new racks. So we got 10 new racks, which are 7.5 feet tall.
0: Mm-hmm.
1: And we built them upside down. We had the long poles where the short poles were. So we literally had to take, after we built, I think we had gotten through the first box, but I think we had built 5 of them. And you have to hammer them down with a rubber mallet. So they're not, they don't just, you know, slide on.
2: Yeah.
1: We had to take them apart and build them again.
0: I would have cried for real.
1: Let me tell you, I'm so sorry. She's a trooper. I'm like, what are we going to do? We have to do this. So we did it. We got them apart.
0: Wow.
1: Yep.
2: Yay, Jamie. That's why our reptile room looks so amazing.
0: Yeah. Yes.
2: Those racks.
1: It is the racks.
0: I keep saying we're putting the
1: zoo. You see the blood, sweat, and tears on the side of all of them.
0: I keep saying we're putting the zoo in Zoo Med, and it's like so corny, but I feel it legit. Like, it looks crazy in there.
1: And we have a lot of new animals coming in, too.
0: Yeah, oh my gosh, really
1: I know that Sal was ordering stuff yesterday.
0: Well, do you want to talk about some of the animals we have coming in?
2: Yeah,
0: I know we have...
2: You know more, probably,
1: because you went through them with the reptiles.
2: Yeah, I did. Mm-hmm. We have some larger lizards coming, so some blue tongues. We have maybe a few tortoise species coming, which we're excited about, because they're seasonal, so it's hard to get them during specific times of the year. So I'm really excited, because we have some baby
1: low on reptiles, because we haven't wanted to get as many, because we didn't want to move. Because it's cold.
0: Well, to move.
1: We didn't want to move as many, because we know it's, you know, stressful.
2: It's just easier to wait.
1: So they'll be here.
0: We have some beautiful ball really pythons, cool, couple different cool mutations.
2: We have some really cool ones right now.
0: Yeah.
1: So. We have some big, you know, different switch over there. We have some big birds coming in. I know we have some Gala cockatoos coming in.
0: Amazons.
1: Maybe macaws. I don't remember.
0: We have macaws in the work.
2: Yeah,
1: in the works.
0: Yeah, in the works.
1: I'm trying to remember. I hear Sal on the phone all the time, and it's different.
0: Yeah,
1: every day. We just don't know.
0: They're in the future. Like, they have them. They're on eggs. We don't know what's hatched. We don't know what kinds. Yeah. So there will be macaws coming, but until then, we still have macaws in the store that you can come see, because one of the things we have set up is a bunch of aviaries.
1: And we have more. If you've been to our old store, we have more aviaries. We have two.
0: Almost
1: extras,
0: double.
1: Right?
0: Yeah, we got 5 aviaries now. I don't totally want to spoil it. But
1: oh, yeah, it is 5.
2: Guys, I didn't even notice. I was there the other night. I was there like.
1: You didn't notice we had more than 3?
2: No, I started showing one of my friends around. I was like, this is where Harley and Brutus are going. And I started like going down the list. And then I was like, oh, maybe that's for Monster.
0: Yeah.
1: Monster and Monstrous and Cricket and Charlie.
2: It was so funny. Yeah. I was like kind of telling them, and I was like, ooh.
1: Yeah, so aside from our three, you know, mascots we've had at Webster, we're also gonna have, which we've had, their Lori, our old nursery manager, they were her birds that were given to us when she passed. It's Monster and Monstrous, which she absolutely loved, and they're white fronted Amazons, and then we also have Cricket and Charlie, which were her white headed pionis.
0: White crown pionis. Which are a very kind of a rare bird.
1: Yeah, they're so
0: the pet
1: pretty.
0: Trade and just in everything. Like, my niece and nephew are so excited. Like, Liv and Levi are so excited to just come in and look around. Like, they loved the old store. I'm so excited now to bring him into the new store because, like, it is so laid out like an experience. Like, the whole thing is just awesome. I'm so excited for the community, for everybody to see it.
2: It's going to be a lot of fun.
1: And we have shopping carts.
0: Yeah, that's cool.
1: I will tell you, I know I've been making fun of Sal from the beginning because I swear to God, the reason he moved to this building is so he could have shopping carts. I have been using those shopping carts
0: to transport inventory.
1: Oh my gosh, we've been transporting inventory like we're at BJ's. Like, I think I laugh because at BJ's, when you go and they transfer your stuff into the other cart and then you get the, you know.
2: I'm excited for that.
1: That's literally what we've been doing with cat food, like everything.
2: Well,
1: toys.
2: I think it, honestly, it sounds silly, but it's probably going to be easier because, you know.
1: So much easier.
2: Forever, we've just been.
0: Well, we haven't had a floor plan before that really worked with shopping carts. You know, in the old building, may she rest.
2: We would have.
1: I still think, I know it's not great because like there's a grating a little bit, but I still think it's really cool that you can, when you walk on the floor, you can feel where the old pool was. So like the footprint of the old pool is still there because of the, like the, you know, it had to cope down to the edges.
0: The little slope there.
1: Yeah, so it's not, it's.
0: Don't worry, guys. It's, you can still traverse the floors.
1: Yeah, don't worry. It's good. But it's kind of neat because you can see where, like, you can see where.
2: Actually, don't.
1: It was.
0: Yeah, there's.
1: Did you not notice that either, Manny?
0: And we
2: No, I did notice it. I did notice that.
0: To the people who were familiar with the Aquatic Center and the Scuba Building as it was before we moved in, we have left a lot of the character touches that were there before. You know, the old owner has been, you know, participating.
1: He's really impressed. And he's really excited.
0: When we come back from break here, you guys want to do some frequently asked questions and trivia? Sound
1: yes,
0: good?
1: Please.
0: All right, let's do it.
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0: All right, and we're back. So, we are open today for our grand opening at 2725 East Henrietta Road at Exotic Peppers and More. Definitely stop on by. So, you guys, we are a pet store.
1: Yep.
0: Do you guys want to talk about some frequently asked questions that we get?
1: Yes, please. When people come in? I can't wait to hear these.
0: Okay.
2: Me too. I'm excited.
0: Okay, listen, listen. We're all going to come up with them. I think, so, you know, I work primarily with the birds. Mm-hmm. I think probably the most frequently asked question I get is, you know, obviously, or maybe not if you're listening and don't know a lot about birds, but probably, does it talk?
1: Oh, yes.
0: Know,
1: that would be the number one.
2: That's what I was thinking too. Number one question.
0: Yep. Yeah, people, which, listen, we are consultation based, the way that our business works, right? So one, it's very important to us to identify what our clients want from the animal that they're seeking to get. I am not in any way shaming anybody for being interested in talking ability. But what I don't think a lot of people know is that there are so many different birds, right? That like talk, different sizes.
2: And I get what you're saying, because like people always asking them, like, well, you know, a lot of them can, but what other things?
0: Well, right.
2: You know, I have
0: right.
2: to know more, you know? But it's funny. It's like we play matchmaker.
0: Well, it does. It
1: We're
0: is.
1: Like Patty Stanger from Millionaire Matchmaker.
0: Yeah. Well, I always, you know, so on our website too, if you were like interested in getting a bird or reptile, one of the things we do on our website is we have our bird and reptile quiz where you can kind of go in, answer some questions about your life. And then we, the staff and the specialists, we evaluate your answers and we reach back out to you directly with stuff that we think might check your boxes.
1: And what's cool is about the quiz, sorry to interrupt, but what I think is cool about the quiz is we are physically, one of us is reading each one and we're like, saying, okay, wait, but you, that, like, we're not, it's not just a number and we're like, oh,
0: automated.
1: That's a blanket. No, we're actually like analyzing taking the time to analyze this and be like, oh, this might be a good fit for you or this, you know, something you may not have thought of or.
0: Yeah. Well, so. I tell people all the time, like, if it's not good for you, it's not good for the bird. You know what I mean? You know, we want, and the same thing goes with the reptiles.
2: Any animal, but
0: We want people to make sure that, you know, they're getting into something that checks all their boxes and is also feasible for them. And talking ability is something, and it is so cool, right? Like, I love
1: it
0: when
1: I walk
0: in and my birds say hi to me and chat with me. I adore it. But, you know, some of the talkers are more energetic. Some are more laid back. Yep. Some are more.
1: And they can't, I mean, some of the.
2: Mumbly.
1: Some of them that aren't, excuse me, some of the birds that aren't known to speak do end up speaking. Some of the birds that are known to speak are just like, I'm not having it.
2: Yeah.
1: So we can't guarantee they speak.
2: There are African greys that just will not talk.
1: I've never heard, that doesn't say much, does he?
2: He will
0: whistle a little bit.
2: He says a couple things. He said like hi Mo, but he's not a big talker. He's really not.
1: Yeah. Mo says hi. I don't know if she still does, but Mo says hi in my voice, and it's kind of creepy.
2: No, she does. So Mo still talks too, but both of them are very quiet. Like,
1: well, African greys in general, I feel like are they're not loud birds.
0: I'm teaching Mo. I won't do it on the mic because I think it would be absolutely heinous coming through people's speakers. But I'm teaching her to do like the whistle, like the do, and then like a boom at the bottom.
1: Oh, that's awesome.
0: And she'll
1: that's
0: do so the whistle, funny. But she hasn't gotten the boom down.
1: We taught her how to do when she was still at the house before she was at the store. We taught her how to do the Cardi B. Oh, crrr.
0: She does it.
1: We taught her how to do that.
0: That's
2: really
0: cute.
2: Funny.
0: Yeah, I mean, you know, I tell
2: she
0: people,
2: makes a lot of sounds.
0: She does. Sorry.
1: Well, one night when she was, you know, before we built the aviaries, and Sale convinced me that like she needs to be there because there's so much more space there.
0: It's hard, like when you got a cage versus an aviary. Like,
1: I know,
0: yeah, you
1: and
0: have
1: I just missed
0: house,
1: her at home, but I'm at the store so much and all that. It's fine. Yeah. But anyways, one night we thought someone was breaking into our house. And it was Mona who was making the sounds of the security system and the door opening.
2: Oh my God.
1: We were downstairs with like, I don't know what
2: a
1: we had.
2: A baseball bat?
1: Yeah, something. And we were like, okay, it's on. It was the bird.
0: Oh my gosh.
2: That is funny.
0: That is wild.
2: I always say I have a gray too, and I always say that she confuses me. Like, she'll make the sounds of my dog barking, but like quietly. So it sounds like they're stuck somewhere. But you have me beat with the breaking in story. That's crazy.
0: That is wild. My Quaker will do the creak of the door.
2: Oh, no.
0: And that freaks me out. that freaks me out.
2: We're just like, birds that talk are scary. That's
0: you don't want one to talk. No.
1: Well, a lot of people, because they're in the Webster store, you walk in the front door and we had large bird right to the side. And sometimes some of them would just like greet people. And
0: they do. Now. The baby
1: and they were like, what is going on here?
2: Flutter always says hi.
0: Yeah, she'll say hi. And Norman's doing a hi and hello now.
1: Yeah.
0: Yep. It's so funny because the people that own him right now, they came in and they're like, I haven't heard him say hi or hello.
2: Oh my gosh.
0: They're like, everybody tells us they talk.
2: They
0: I'm like,
2: both
0: I promise
2: talk
0: he does.
2: A bunch. And it's funny because it happens a lot. I don't know why, but that happens a lot. Like when we have babies, sometimes mm-hmm. the owners never hear them talk.
0: Until they're home.
2: And I was going to say, yes. until they're at home. And then yep. it's like they just
1: miss. Well, they got to be comfortable and they got to be like.
2: Yeah, but they just miss it. Like if we come in the morning, then they're saying hi. You know what I mean? So sometimes they just miss it by like an hour or so. It's funny.
0: It really proves how smart they are too. Like they're say smart. It when people come in. When you know, it's these birds aren't just mimicking words. There's been a lot of studies done.
2: Associate,
0: they understand and kind of comprehend what they're saying. And it's really such a cool trait, you know? You don't want to lose
2: it. The more you work with them, too, the more they'll learn just, I don't know, kind of like any other animal.
0: One of our boarding birds right now came with a toy that has pre-recorded phrases.
1: Oh, like a Mimic Me.
0: Yes.
1: Yeah.
0: I think that is so cool.
1: We had those
0: cool.
1: in a while. We actually sold those.
2: So it's of the owner's voice. And when he messes her, he goes down and rings it.
0: He does. And it's he can hear it.
2: Yeah.
0: I literally want to buy one for every single one of my birds. I thought it was amazing. The cutest thing I've ever seen.
2: It is so cute.
1: Literally, I have one sitting on my counter at home right now.
2: It's different than a Mimic Me.
1: It's different than a Mimic Me?
2: It's different. But it is similar.
0: I'll show you later. I have a photo of the product. I can't remember what it's called. But it's cool.
1: Like something we need to carry.
0: It's very cool. I literally said that, too. I agree. I was like, we have to carry this.
2: And it's like a little metal thing like this.
0: It's not huge.
2: So it's protected.
1: But it's like something that instead of... Because a Mimic Me will just, in intervals, you record something and it'll, like, on a schedule, go on. So this one... The bird touches it and makes it say it.
0: No, it kind of
2: can do both.
0: Yeah,
1: okay. That is pretty cool though.
2: It is, and it's. I like that it's literally metal. Like the Mimic Me's are good, but like maybe for like a macaw, if you hung it in a macaw cage, it might break it or something. Mm-hmm. This is literally a little metal thing.
0: Yeah, can't it's an Alexandrian that's boarding, and it's in there with it. So
1: that's pretty cool.
0: Yes, really cool. I will say one of the things about going back to the African Greys, I do feel like everybody comes. Wanting an African gray, which I love.
1: You know why?
0: I love grays because they're cool.
2: Because they talk.
1: Because they are the most studied. They're not. They're not known. They're the most studied.
2: I tell
1: bird.
2: People that all the
1: that's
2: time.
1: That's what it is.
0: That's
1: I tell people
0: what
1: that.
0: I was gonna say. I'm like, if you honestly, Amazons.
1: That's
0: the
1: what
0: pace
1: I say.
0: Of a lot of people's lives a lot better, and they actually, I feel, in my experience,
1: they talk more. They people think I'm nuts, but I'm like, no, the African grays are studied.
0: Listen,
1: they're studied
2: they
1: more.
2: Are,
1: that's
2: they are.
0: No
1: that's
0: hate
1: what
0: to the grays. Y'all
2: love
0: know
2: grays.
1: They're also
2: we
1: Amazon's
2: love
1: also.
2: Grays.
1: I feel no, not I feel. I know they're less dusty. If you have allergies, if you're worried about that, I mean,
2: they
1: the
2: do.
1: Grays are a dusty bird.
2: I 100% agree. Like they fit most people's.
0: Lifestyles.
2: Yeah.
0: A lot of people don't. I mean, all birds are social and emotional, right? But the grays are very, very.
2: They're very reserved, and they can be picky.
1: They're more
2: too.
1: Analytical, whereas the Amazons are more curious,
2: outgoing.
0: They have more confidence, and they're good at being independent when they need to be. They're great birds.
2: The grays tend to be. They also can be kind of more specific to. They're picky with people. Yes, they're very specific. They like this person. They don't like
0: this person.
2: It's because
0: they're so smart. Like, if you do something that puts them off, they'll recognize and remember it. Yeah.
2: I don't think so. Yeah. The Amazons are very, like, to me, they go to everybody. They want to be with you. They like, crave to be with the family.
0: Yeah.
2: You know, I like them a lot more for...
0: Yep. They're a little more colorful.
1: As far as size wise, they're pretty similar. I mean, the Congos are pretty similar to the yellow napes.
2: I would say yellow and body nape type. Or double yellow.
1: Yeah. Mm-hmm.
2: Double yellow, maybe a little heavier.
1: A little bit bigger, but still, I mean, it's the same beak size. I mean, they're birds.
2: There's white
1: you're going to train them and stuff.
2: You know, white fronteds are smaller. There's different size Amazons.
0: Yeah.
2: And the red crowns are very similar to the gray.
0: Or like a big old mealy.
2: Yeah, you could, like you could go either way.
1: Are pretty
2: you
1: big
2: could,
1: too,
2: you
1: right?
2: could have a
1: the yellow shouldered are pretty big.
0: No, the yellow shoulders are a little smaller.
2: They're smaller, but they but they can be like that's the thing that's one of the best parts is you can have different sizes. There's a spectrum to them.
1: There's like 85,000 species kinds of or what
2: that's not a real number, but
1: not really 85,000, but it feels like it.
2: It feels like it. It does.
0: I know. I'm excited for the baby Amazons we have coming. So, all right. When we get back from break, this time we'll officially start trivia.
2: Okay, sounds good.
0: All right.
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20: From the Wham 1180 Newsroom, I'm Anthony Panazovitz. Three people were rescued from a Bancroft Drive house fire this morning in Greece. Fire crews say that six people were in the home at the time of the fire and that three are in critical condition at a local hospital. The cause of the blaze has not been pinpointed, but the home was declared a total loss. Meanwhile, Greece Police Chief Michael Wood has been placed on leave, pending a state police report into the department. Deputy Police Chief Nazir Zenilovich also resigned on Friday. The town says it will not comment any further on the report or allegations until personnel matters are resolved. And a 21-year-old woman shot last night in the city of Rochester is fighting for her life in the hospital today. Officers were called just before 10:30 to the 100 block of Orange Street and found a woman with at least one gunshot wound to her upper body. No suspects are in custody at this time, but an investigation is ongoing. Your 13 Wham Weather Authority forecast today, cloudy with steady rain at times and breezy. 57 for your high. 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
22: NBC News Radio, I'm Lisa Carton. More than 40,000 people remain under mandatory evacuation orders in Southern California this morning, as officials say a chemical tank is in danger of exploding. Here's more from Lisa Taylor.
23: Crews doused the tank with water overnight in an attempt to keep the temperature inside cool enough to stop it from blowing up or cracking and leaking and sending toxic material into the community. Authorities fear those two options could be the only outcome for the unstable tank at GKN Aerospace in Garden Grove. That's why they've ordered the evacuation of parts of five cities in the area. But if the tank fails, it could result in the largest hazmat situation in California history.
22: One person is dead and dozens are injured, many of them firefighters, after an explosion at a New York City shipyard. Crews responded to Staten Island Friday afternoon on a report of a worker trapped in a fire burning on the shipping docks. One fire marshal is listed in critical condition. Lisa Carton, NBC News Radio.
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0: All right, guys, we are back with the Pat Collin Show, hosted by Exotic Pet Birds, Inc. and... 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
1: Just add words. Pet Birds.
0: Where are we? Exotic Inc. Pet Words. All right, we are going to do some animal trivia. Now, these are questions that I pulled from Reader's Digest. Guys, I'm going to be honest.
1: Well, at least it wasn't ChatGPT.
0: Oh, yeah, that's true. There is that. But I'm going to be honest with you guys. I didn't know these answers. It's not exactly easy trivia.
2: Sedona really said, let's do hard mode.
0: Well, Sedona, I might be outing myself. You guys might get every one of these answers, and I just might look like a fool. So there is always that possibility.
1: Oh, I did stump you guys. I'm not forgetting that I did stump you guys on the last one.
0: What was your question?
1: Wasn't it the FUSA?
2: Yeah, yeah, it was the FUSA.
1: It was the FUSA.
2: It was the FUSA.
0: Something, I can't even remember what the question was.
2: I don't remember what the question was, but it was the FUSA.
1: It was I had to give clues of the animal, and they're more dangerous than a honey badger. And I know this because they're Nicholas's, it was always his favorite animal. I'm like, what is a FUSA?
0: Yeah, and
1: but actually, they were in the movie Madagascar.
0: The enemies in Madagascar, the villains, that's what I was looking for. Yep. Okay, here is your first question. Oh, wait, let me get a little scoreboard going.
1: All right.
0: We love a scoreboard.
2: I thought we were going to forget about the scoreboard.
0: Scoreboard.
2: We know that the listeners are keeping track, though, right?
0: Yeah, no, obviously. Everybody hears trivia and they pull out their pens and papers.
2: They're judging us.
0: First question. What is a group of cats called?
2: Oh, feel like I know this. No, I feel like I know this.
0: I'm going to be honest. I'd never heard this in my entire life.
2: I've totally heard this.
0: And
1: what does it start with?
0: A C. Guys, I did not... No.
1: I'm just kidding.
0: I did not fact check these, so I apologize.
2: It's a cluster. No,
0: That's kind of close.
2: I know. It's something.
1: A clump.
0: It's a clouder.
1: A clouder?
0: A clouder.
1: Was that on the tip of your tongue, Maddie?
2: I'm telling you right now. I'm telling you right now, there was... I don't even know what I was watching, but I learned this at some point watching something.
0: There was a 5 minute, I'm dyslexic for those of you who don't know, there was a five minute period where I was going through this and I had written down a chowder and I was like, that's crazy that a group of cats is called a chowder. And then I was scrolling back for something else and I saw it said clowder. I was like, that makes, I guess, a little more sense.
2: Yeah, dyslexia is so fun because you'll read something three times, it'll say something, and then you go back and it's different.
0: Yeah, it's
2: and
0: you're just, like, oh, my brain is just injecting.
1: My favorite is when Maddie's
0: world.
1: Counting the drawer with her dyslexia.
0: Oh yeah, there's always
2: that's
0: that.
2: The number dyslexia. For Maddie.
0: All right, where is the only place on their body that dogs have sweat glands?
1: Oh, I
2: their
1: know this.
2: Tongue.
1: Yeah, I think you're right.
0: No.
2: Their nose?
0: No.
1: Their ears.
0: You're on the right track.
2: Yeah.
1: Their ears? Eyeballs.
0: No. Okay. Whoa. First off, that's a tear
2: their
0: gland.
2: Their paws.
0: Yeah, their paws.
2: Paw pads.
0: Their paw pads.
2: Oh, okay. I knew it was one of those.
0: Good job, Maddie.
2: I had a new
0: paw. Yes, paw pads are the only place on their body where dogs have sweat glands. Okay. What creature has a tongue the length of its body?
2: Anteater.
1: Ew.
0: No, but that's a really good guess.
1: That is a good guess. A tongue? So it's probably chameleon. Something short.
0: Maddie got it again.
1: Okay.
0: Chameleon.
1: I'm just going to give up. I'll keep trying. Don't worry.
2: Don't give up.
0: I was like, they're cooked.
2: Oh, that's so funny.
0: It is. A chameleon has a tongue the length of their body, which I guess makes sense.
2: I think an anteater does too.
0: Have you ever seen? I don't know. I'll have
2: fact
0: to Google
2: check
0: it.
2: Me. Yeah, Google.
0: All right, let's. You know what? Let's somebody look it up right now. I want to know. Does an anteater? Will you look up? Does an anteater have a tongue the length of its body?
2: I don't know if it's the length of its body. I think
0: a
2: it's
0: crazy
2: longer
0: stat.
2: Than its body.
0: Longer?
2: I think it is.
0: An anteater?
2: Maybe. Guys, I might just be making this
0: How
2: up. I don't know much about anteaters.
0: Coil up in there. Yeah. Guys, I promise we know about animals.
2: I mean, this is an anteater. It's not like it's really a pet, but
0: you know, it, yeah, that's true. I tried to keep these pet related. There are some farm animal stuff on here.
2: They're pets too.
0: Yeah. Well, yeah, of course. That's what I think so.
2: 60 to 70 centimeters.
0: I feel like they're bigger than that.
2: That's 2 feet.
0: How big is no, anteaters are bigger than that.
1: It's not the size of its entire body. It is remarkably long relative to its size.
0: Okay.
1: So, oh my gosh, listen to this. Extending from its mouth through the throat and anchoring to the sternum.
0: Oh my gosh.
2: Anteaters, man.
0: That tongue on business.
2: Love that anteater.
0: That is wild. Anteaters.
2: They gotta get their ants. And it's like a straw, I think. Their tongue.
1: They can get the whole ants marching.
2: Guys, all right, this is not
1: anyways,
2: relevant, but we had to know.
0: I know, but it is relevant. We're an animal
2: for
0: show,
2: for all of
0: okay?
2: you listeners out there.
0: Who have anteaters.
2: Tell me how much you love anteaters. Okay.
0: Moving on. All right. What type of farm animal can get sunburn?
2: Cow.
0: No.
2: Horse.
0: No. Are you just going to...
1: Yeah, stop answering. A pig.
0: A pig, it is right.
2: Jamie, I used to work at a farm. I should have known that.
0: Wow. Okay, so Maddie's fired.
2: I gotta go, guys.
0: Yeah, pigs can get sunburn.
2: Horses and cows can also get
1: sunburn.
2: You
1: gotta put sunscreen on there.
2: Yeah.
0: Listen, like I said, I didn't fact check this.
1: I love how I'm doing this. Like, people can see that I'm putting sunscreen on my nose.
0: Yeah, Jamie is, like, just slathering her hand on her face, for those of you who aren't aware. All right, what's my next one here? What type of fish mate for life?
1: Beta.
0: No.
1: Lobsters. It's not a fish.
0: A lobster's not a fish.
1: But they do.
0: Mate for life? Do they?
1: Do you not watch Friends?
2: Guys, we're
1: Ross was
2: so
1: Rachel's
2: much.
1: Lobster.
0: Renee's gonna
2: is it a
0: me.
2: Parrotfish?
0: No. This is just going to be about another 20
1: a
0: minutes
1: goldfish.
0: Of everybody guessing
2: it's
0: fish.
2: Not a goldfish.
0: Okay, I will give you a hint. That. It is a freshwater fish.
1: That really doesn't narrow it down too much.
0: Okay. Whoa, I wasn't done. Also, it's a pretty common freshwater fish.
2: I feel like I know
0: you see them
2: this.
0: In a lot of
1: a bass.
0: What? In aquariums.
1: Oh.
2: You can have bass in an aquarium.
0: Well, I guess that's fair. I didn't say in an aquarium.
1: Listen, they had bass in the aquariums in Disney, folks.
2: Yeah, you can have bass
1: Hello.
2: In the aquarium.
0: Yeah, okay.
1: Well, it really was in the farm, but whatever.
2: It's got to be a big tank.
0: All right. You will often see these in pet stores. They're pretty, they're algae eaters.
1: Catfish.
2: Pleco?
0: Nope.
1: The sucker fish or catfish, right?
0: Do you guys want it? Do you want me to tell you?
1: Give us another clue.
0: Okay.
2: Pygmy?
0: They are.
1: Catfish? A tetra?
0: Okay, one of the fish in Nemo, in the Nemo tank, was this kind of fish.
2: The
1: They were saltwater fish.
0: No. I know they were saltwater, but they can be saltwater or freshwater. So that in and of...
2: It's, I know what it is.
0: Willem Dafoe.
2: It's the purple one.
0: No.
2: No?
1: The black one?
0: Yeah, kind of.
1: A tang?
0: Guys, it's an
1: angel. No, that's Dory.
0: It's an angel fish.
1: Oh, an angel. Oh, my God. Duh.
2: I gotta go.
1: I'm firing us.
2: I gotta go.
1: I'm firing us.
0: Sal's gonna be like, I am never letting you guys do this show on your own again.
1: Angel fish. I can't believe we didn't get angel fish.
0: Angel fish mate for life. Yeah, I'll remind everyone the question now that we did that for 10 minutes. An angel fish, they mate for life, which I think is super cute.
2: That is so cute.
1: I think you may want to take a couple of our points away for that one.
0: Yeah, you guys are actually both getting wiped to zero.
1: I have negative two.
0: This one is super cute. I've never heard this before, but I thought it was so cute. What is a baby hedgehog called?
2: Oh, a pup? No.
0: No.
1: A puffball?
0: No. That's really cute, too.
1: Is it one word?
0: Yeah.
2: A jelly bean?
0: And I don't know if it's a real word, but it's cute. Guys, I have tears in my eyes.
1: Where did you find these questions? This is what happens when
0: Reader's
1: Digest. To
0: show themselves. So digest it. Sit, read.
2: What is it?
1: Start with
0: it's a hoglet.
1: Oh,
0: yeah.
1: It is cute.
0: A baby hedgehog is a hoglet.
1: Instead of a piglet.
2: Owlet. Piglet.
1: Owlet.
0: Yeah. Well, I guess that does make sense. But
2: hoglet is
0: I'd never heard it before, but I thought it was
2: cute. I don't think I've ever heard that either. That's cute.
0: People from what country brought domestic cats to the USA?
1: Egypt.
0: No.
1: No?
0: No. That's what I thought.
1: Yeah. That's where they...
0: But to the U.S., think about who's coming to the United States.
1: Is it a European country?
0: Yeah.
1: Italy?
0: No.
1: France?
0: No.
2: I have no idea.
1: Portugal?
0: No.
1: Germany?
0: No.
2: England?
0: England.
2: Hey!
0: It's England.
2: Yes. I didn't even know.
1: The reason I said Italy is they're Roman. If you see the Colosseum, they're Roman with cats.
0: Yeah. I mean, there's cats all over the place.
2: There are cats everywhere.
0: Yeah. And like I said, guys, I didn't fact check these. Okay. I'm really sorry. I did my best to find us some trivia. Okay.
2: These are great questions.
1: You did better than me because I didn't come up with any. So.
0: All right.
2: Yeah, same.
0: Well, listen.
2: I love the question.
0: When we come back, we'll do a couple more. All right.
2: All right.
3: This weekend, will it be this or will it be this?
12: I thought you said.
13: Well, I don't know. It's what the app said.
3: Local weather. News Radio. 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
0: All right, we are back, guys. Let's do a couple more trivia before the day ends here. If you guys are just tuning in, we are celebrating our grand opening today on March 7th at 2725 East Henrietta Road at Yay. Exotic Pet Birds and More. Got a lot of fun stuff going on. We cut a ribbon. Yeah.
2: Ribbon.
0: Okay, woo. All right, thanks for the hype, guys. Anyway, that was wild. Okay.
2: I said ribbon.
0: You did. You did. Jamie's just in another world.
1: Sorry, Sales texting me. I think he doesn't realize we're on the radio.
0: Yeah. Okay. Well, that's nice. anyway, locking in, guys. Yeah, Sal is not with us today. It's me, Sedona, Maddie's here, Jamie, and we are just having fun. We're just going.
2: Just me.
0: Just we going are. Wild.
2: Just us.
0: All right. Just back me. To trivia. How many... Okay, that's like a ridiculous question. How many heart chambers does a cockroach have? Does anybody know this off the top of their head? Yes. 13. Okay,
1: oh my gosh.
0: I don't even know why I wrote that one.
1: That's why
0: down.
1: They live forever.
0: That's wild.
2: Me, I'm like 3.
0: Like, who's pulling that out of their
2: bag? Yo, that's
0: you know what?
2: Crazy.
0: You, after you listen to the show, you're going to be
2: yeah.
0: like, oh, I knew that cockroaches yeah. had 13 that's chambers in their
1: heart. That's why they
0: live
1: forever.
0: Heart. Yeah.
1: Because when one's down, the
0: obviously.
1: Rest of them
2: come up. Obviously, right. easy.
0: What is the main reason that frogs croak?
2: To mate.
0: Yes, to attract a mate. Jamie, you're getting absolutely swept.
1: Annihilated.
0: Absolutely swept in this competition.
1: Maddie's just quick.
0: Maddie's killing it. It's because I'm not here to humble her. I'm asking the question. Just kidding.
2: I'm going to flip this table, guys.
1: And it is a large U-shaped table.
0: Yeah.
1: Which I'm pretty sure is bolted to the floor. So good luck with that.
2: To the wall, guys, but I'm going to flip it anyway.
0: All the way over in Brockport. All right, that was a good one. What bird's eye is bigger than its brain?
2: A budgie.
0: No, but
2: I'm... Parrotlet.
0: No, it's not a parrot.
2: Oh, it's not a parrot.
0: No, it's not a
1: owl.
0: Parrot. No.
2: A finch.
0: But they do have big eyes.
1: They do have big eyes. An eagle.
0: Think big.
2: Oh.
0: Think big
1: a
0: in general.
1: Bird.
0: Big
1: bird.
2: I'm thinking small.
0: You are. You are.
1: A big bird.
0: Yeah.
1: Uh-huh. Oh, an ostrich.
0: Yeah, an ostrich. Oh, good that's... job, Jamie. Ostrich's eyes are bigger
2: me,
0: than
2: me, a hawk.
0: A hawk. Where did I leave off? Okay. What is the only insect that can rotate its head 180? And I will preface this by saying this is an insect that we do see in the pet trade. People do
1: wait,
0: keep
1: that.
0: A
2: praying mantis.
0: It is a praying mantis. Sorry, Jamie.
1: I was going to go with owl because I didn't hear you
0: okay,
1: say
0: okay, an owl is not an insect.
1: I didn't hear you saying that.
0: And also not kept in the pet trade. So let's just go ahead and...
2: I love that.
0: Right now.
2: Jamie's
0: oh my gosh. You guys are wild. All right. What is the main way that cats show that they trust someone?
2: They squint their eyes.
0: No, but...
1: Purring?
0: It's a good one.
1: Or both they make biscuits?
0: Are, oh, I love when they make biscuits. No, it's not
1: they
0: it.
1: They purr?
0: There's one thing they do where it's like...
1: They smack you with their rear end. That's what my kid does.
0: Close.
2: They rub their scent on you.
0: Close. You guys are like hovering right around it. What's the action that cats do when they come up to you?
1: Well, Velma bites
2: they
1: us.
2: Headbutt you.
0: They do headbutt.
1: Oh, headbutt. Yes.
0: Yeah, when they like boop you like that,
2: yeah.
0: it
2: yeah.
0: is a show of trust.
2: Mm-hmm. Almost all these things were too.
0: One of the things
2: that's
0: that
2: okay.
0: I.
2: We'll give ourselves 10 points. Okay.
0: Yeah. There
2: 10
0: you
2: points
0: go.
2: For Gryffindor.
0: Honestly, you guys are both at zero for how bad you did with the angelfish.
2: Sorry.
0: No, it's okay. I learned that, I don't know if this is necessarily true, okay, right through the grapevine, but I heard that when one cat licks the other cat's forehead, usually the one that's licking, I think, is like the dominant cat.
2: Yeah, probably. They're like
0: right?
2: The,
0: that makes sense.
2: Yeah, it makes sense. Yeah. They're probably like the parent figure. I don't know.
0: Aww.
2: But like something like that.
0: I love that.
2: I'm going to say parent.
0: Parent.
2: Older sibling.
0: Yeah, there you go.
2: For those of you guys who were listening to the angelfish question, I just know all of you guys are out there screaming, angelfish! Angelfish!
0: I know. That's going to be, we are never going to live that down. Everybody's going to come into the store and
2: just
0: be
2: cancel
0: like,
2: it. Cancel
0: anyway,
2: it.
0: It's called an angelfish. And we're going to deserve it. We're going to deserve
2: it's
0: every
2: in Nemo.
0: Ounce of it.
2: Don't you guys know?
0: I know. I thought Nemo was going to do it for you guys. Like,
2: I don't know.
0: Always
2: I really don't know what happened.
0: Oh my gosh.
1: I don't know why I couldn't figure out that fish was an angelfish because I know that fish is an angelfish.
0: So there are, yeah, there's saltwater angels and there's freshwater
2: and
0: angels,
2: feel like,
0: which complicates it a little bit, I
2: feel
0: guess.
2: Like I knew that.
0: I know, but when I said algae eaters, I can understand
2: you did
0: why
2: throw
0: your brain
2: off with algae.
1: I went to bottom feeder.
2: Yeah, I went
0: lobster.
2: To the yellow and purple fish, which is like a goby or something.
0: I think it is a type of goby.
2: Yeah.
0: I can't remember.
2: And
0: off
2: they're
0: the top
2: salt
0: of my head.
2: And fresh, and they.
0: Mm-hmm.
2: All right, it doesn't matter.
0: I love fish. I want a fish.
2: I love
0: again.
2: Fish too.
0: One of the things I'm really excited for that we're going to have is like the live plant section.
2: Oh yeah,
1: yeah.
0: Because
1: yeah.
0: I want to do a paludarium and have some.
1: They're gonna,
0: in my
1: I think
0: house.
1: They're going to be here. They'll be here in time for the grand opening.
0: Yeah.
1: We have well, a cool little, now, instead of just being in a tank, we have a cool little, did you see it? The display we
0: oh
1: have?
0: Oh my gosh.
2: I saw it, yeah.
1: It's a, like a
2: it's
1: filtered.
2: A, it's a plant.
1: Filtration
2: growing,
1: system, really.
2: Like,
0: yeah.
2: Oh, it's hydroponics. It's hydroponics.
0: Yeah.
1: Yeah.
2: Hydroponics.
1: It's,
2: that's the word
1: for, like,
2: we're looking for, guys.
1: Stuff, but it's perfect for what we need.
2: It's
1: it
2: really cool. Yeah.
0: Listen, I couldn't handle clouder, so hydroponics is
1: and
0: a
1: it's
0: big
1: spelled
0: word
1: C-L-O-W-D-E-R. Another, when I looked it up, how to spell it, another name for a group of cats is a nuisance. I thought,
0: oh,
1: how fitting.
0: I disagree, mostly.
2: I don't.
1: I don't either.
0: I disagree. I love my cat.
2: I have two cats.
0: I also
1: I love my
0: cats
1: too, but they definitely are a nuisance.
2: Yep, they can be.
0: Anything mm-hmm. on a table,
2: oh.
0: My cats are so stereotypical. Like, they see anything,
2: knocked,
0: it's their biggest op. They'll
2: one
0: knock
2: of our
0: it
2: cats.
1: My cats love box. Velma specifically, you just get a box. You order Amazon, she'll just take
0: she's
1: a box.
2: My cats
0: it.
2: Like boxes too.
1: Yeah.
2: But my cat knocked my $300 paludarium off the table and shattered it.
0: How strong is your cat?
2: It was empty.
0: Oh.
2: Because I just bought it.
0: Oh my god.
1: That
0: gosh.
1: Is not nice.
2: No. And it literally went flying across the room at 3 a.m.
1: Was this recently?
2: It was kind of recent, yeah.
0: I would have wept it literal was, tears.
2: I did.
0: Like,
2: I literally
0: tears.
2: Did.
1: I would have killed my cat.
2: Yeah.
0: Oh my god.
1: And
0: gosh.
1: Tell him to get out the broom.
2: It technically wasn't my cat, it was Jade.
0: Oh.
2: But
1: so you
0: still,
1: also probably killed Ryan.
2: Yeah.
0: Oh my gosh.
2: Yeah, but it went flying.
0: Well, it's just one of those things that even though, you know, even as professionals, we are always learning. We are always
1: yep.
0: being reminded that no matter what is convenient to us, our animals still have instincts.
2: Put some rocks on your paludarium, maybe.
0: Yep. Or a bag of sand.
2: Or just anything.
0: Anything. Anyway, let's take a moment of silence for Manny's paludarium. Oh, my gosh. I was actually talking to Frankie. I think I want to do like a planted paludarium. I want to do some type of frog, like dart frogs
2: blast
0: or
2: frogs.
0: Red
1: we were
0: eye
1: literally
0: tree
1: talking
0: frogs.
1: About that on last week's show.
0: I know, and I want Maddie to build it.
2: Oh.
0: Your bioactive builds are so cool. By the way, everybody, we do bioactive builds
1: yeah.
0: at the store. Maddie will custom
1: we
0: build
1: we
0: you
1: mean
0: an enclosure.
1: Maddie.
0: Yeah, Maddie does it. But honestly, her and Ryan, but she's so talented at it, I don't really feel the need to step in.
2: Well, thanks, I appreciate that.
0: I saw the tank, somebody picked up a tank the other day that you had built, and I was so jealous that it was not going
2: the 40
0: and
2: it was cool
0: with the custom background
2: yeah.
0: and everything. Oh my god, that thing was sick. I think that she was gonna put a ball python in it.
2: Yeah, yep.
0: It that tank was so cool. So cool.
2: Tara, if you're listening, hi.
0: Yes, Tara. Enjoy your tank. Also, I'm super excited about all the different isopods. I know you guys were talking about that last week, too.
2: Oh,
0: I
2: yeah,
0: think,
2: we
0: all
2: were.
0: The different isopods.
1: We were.
2: We have a lot of isopods. There's 14 species. I've been working on those for a few months now. So
0: you know my favorite.
2: Really proud of them. The duckies.
0: I love the rubber duckies.
2: They're not ready
1: I don't even
2: yet,
1: know what they look like. I just love
2: soon.
1: The name.
0: Literally, okay, if you guys do not know what a rubber ducky
2: look
0: isopod
2: right
0: is, look it up. It's a pill bug, but the face looks like a rubber duck. It
1: oh,
0: is
1: that's
0: the
1: right.
0: cutest.
1: You did show me those
2: they,
1: before.
2: They are very right. slow growing, but we will have them. I have some. They're in the process, but they're not ready yet.
0: What other? Why don't you talk about? Did you talk about it last week? Why don't you talk about what
2: I
0: kind of isopods?
2: Didn't talk. We talked about it, but not a ton. But there's. Well, I said this last week. There are some specific kinds, and they do different things, and there's different species, and some are better in a higher humidity, some are better in a lower humidity, some are better for bigger animals or smaller animals. It's kind of fun because they all do different things. So if you have a really small little frog and you're worried that he's going to eat your isopods, there are smaller species that hide.
0: Cool. Well, everybody, thank you for joining us today. Come out to 2725 East Henrietta Road and help celebrate the opening of our new store. 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And
2: yep. We'll see you guys there.
0: Till then, we'll see you there and talk to you next week.
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34: From the Wham 1180 newsroom, I'm Anthony Panasowicz. Three people were rescued from a Bancroft Drive house fire this morning in Greece. Fire crews say that six people were in the home at the time of the fire and three are in critical condition at the hospital. The cause of the blaze has not been pinpointed, but the home was declared a total loss. A 21-year-old woman was shot last night in Rochester and is fighting for her life in the hospital today. Officers were called just before 10:30 to the 100 block of Orange Street and found a woman with at least one gunshot wound to her upper body. No suspects are in custody at this time, but a police investigation is ongoing. And Congressman Joe Morelli has introduced a bill that looks to prevent ICE from building and operating detention centers without community approval. Called the Respect Our Communities, or ROC Act, the bill is in response to multi-year plans to build holding cells at the State Street Federal Building in Rochester. Your 13 Wham Weather Authority forecast today, cloudy with steady rain at times, breezy, 57 for your high. 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
9: 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Mike Spiraza, Mike Lomas, and Brian Webb joining us for a full show today. Brian, thanks for joining us. First time show, right?
10: Yeah, absolutely. Thanks for having me on.
11: Right. Have you ever called in?
10: One time. So. Yeah. I've been on a couple times, but nothing this important.
11: In studio. No bigger platform than this.
9: Yeah.
11: You know, Mike Spiraza has been instrumental in helping new people on the radio, and he says, just don't stink.
9: Don't be boring. Don't be boring. Yes, he
11: told that to somebody years ago, innocently, but Ann was like, Mike, why would you say that? Like,
9: it was good advice, though. It really was. So we're going to start, though, today, guys, with Rochester folks. You'll love this. We're going to talk a little lawlessness in the city of Rochester. Mike, I know you got some things pulled up here, but this is across the country, by the way. We're going to highlight Rochester today.
11: This week it was New Jersey. Big beach brawl there. And then, of course, in our backyard here in Rochester, parkgoers call for Charlotte beach brawls to get under control. It's time. Enough is enough. Mm-hmm. Enough is enough. These kids are punks. And it doesn't, you know, it's happening here in the Buffalo area, the Galleria Mall, every Friday night. It's like fight night at the Galleria, right? Yep. I mean, you can't bring your family to Charlotte Beach in Rochester because some kids are going to fight. I mean, put them in jail. You know, mace these kids. Do whatever you got to do. I mean, I'm so sick and tired of it. It's like, nobody wants to live under that type of garbage.
9: I'll go to you in a second here, Brian. I think the other thing I would say is we need to kind of change the culture. I don't know about you guys, but when I was young, the last thing I wanted to do was go to the beach or the mall and start brawling people, right? Yeah. Like, I wanted to go play basketball or football or video games or whatever it may be. The last thing I had in my mind is, let me go toss a couple haymakers at the mall, see how that goes.
11: Yeah,
9: that just is not what was on my agenda any weekend ever.
11: Right. And by the way, if it was, they would have arrested us.
9: My father also would have murdered me, which is what would have happened. But yes, I mean,
10: the fear of God was put in you a little bit.
9: Right. Yeah. Right.
10: And my back, we had that called zero tolerance, which was basically teachers actually could get involved. And now they kind of can't. Parents could get involved. And now it's like, well, we just have to kind of watch and let the kids kill each other because I'm afraid of losing my job.
11: Right. Or getting sued.
10: Yeah.
11: Yeah.
10: And now police officers are even being told to like, hey, just don't interfere. Yep. Like, I know that's a thing at the Galleria Mall.
11: Yep. No, I remember being a kid in high school. I saw a teacher grab a kid. Kid deserved it. Yep. He was a dirtbag. He was, being a punk. And he grabbed him. You know, he didn't hurt him, but he grabbed him. He was like, oh, boy. The rest of the class was like, okay, we'll behave forever.
9: Well, we had, at Grand Island, too, we had a school resource officer. So if you wanted to, start a fight or whatever, the cop was there, right? Yeah. Like, we had that in our school, so that didn't happen as much at Grand Island. But you let the inmates run the asylum, let's say, and this is what's going on. You let them do as they please, and then you wonder why they don't stop doing what they please, right? Like, if you don't stop the problem, guess what? The problem will continue. It's like having mice in your house. If you don't get the mice exterminated, they're just going to keep coming back and procreating. You're going to have 1,000 mice in your house. If you let 2 people, 5 people, 8 people fight, you're going to have 100 people fighting.
10: Yep.
9: This is what we have everywhere.
10: They get away with the small things, and then it builds up into bigger and bigger.
9: Right.
10: And then the fact that people don't have shame anymore.
9: Right. Yeah.

0: Yeah. Right. Pride in yourself.
1: Right. You know? Yeah.
0: Yep. New Jersey teen takeover at Shoretown leads to arrest. I mean, boy, I'll tell you one thing, though. This I am obsessed with the state of California and the mayoral race in L.A. I love Spencer Pratt. He is what he's doing is showing you the roadmap to success. Well, Donald Trump has done that, too.
2: Right.
0: So for the Republican Party, if you want to win, here's two things you need to do. Number one, you need to be aggressive. Number two, you have to not be afraid to be honest. Right. For years, it was the Mitt Romney's. Well, look, you know, welfare is a terrible thing. Oh, no, I didn't mean that. I didn't mean that. It's like, no, tell the truth. And Spencer Pratt is telling the truth. He's using, you know, if you look at his platform, by the way, it's all social media based. I mean, his videos are incredible. And I'm sure where he's located, that doesn't hurt. Right. I mean, there's a lot of people with a lot of video, quote, talent there. But when you look at his campaign, he's not spending millions of dollars on TV ads and or radio ads. It's all honest. He's just telling the truth. You know, look at it. He says, I'm not mega. I'm just common sense.
2: Right.
0: Common sense. You know, we've got tents everywhere. What's amazing is, and these Democrats have done this, where if you're, quote, homeless, you can do whatever you want.
2: Yeah.
0: If you're homeless, it's okay to be naked in front of children.
2: Mm-hmm.
0: If you're, quote, homeless, it's okay to do fentanyl and OD in the streets, right?
3: Or at the police station.
0: Or on the police station. Yeah, you saw that one? Yeah. Guys like defecating in front of the, like, that's, yeah. If you're, quote, homeless, it's okay. It's innocent that you're, you know, that you're crapping in the streets, right?
2: Nothing says law and order like crapping on police lawn.
0: Yeah.
2: You know, like that. And that's what's amazing, Mike, to go back to what you're saying. The Democrat Party now is trying to run on law and order. Think about that for a second.
0: Yeah,
2: one of their talking points is we are the party of law and order.
0: Yeah. No, like, I know.
2: What?
0: No, I know. They're so delusional. It's just they're so messed up. It's but Spencer was, you know, and we've been talking about this for a long time. The, you know, the number one problem is drugs.
2: Yeah,
0: right?
2: Of course.
0: These people, we've spent billions of dollars to try to fight some of this stuff. And all they want to do is get high.
2: Yeah.
0: Mm-hmm. Like, you're not going to fight it. They don't care. You know, to his point, you can give them millions of dollars, the nicest of homes to set themselves up in. They don't care. Their goal is to get high. Their goal is to get, you know, meth or whatever they're addicted to, the crack or whatever. Right. That's all they care about. So unless you're going to give them help, it doesn't matter.
2: And they will spend all $1 million on
0: for
2: the crack.
0: For sure.
2: It will
0: for
2: go sure. within a year on the crack, right?
0: Yep.
2: Or on the meth, whatever. That's, Mike, you've dealt with this in your family. That's one thing. When you see an addict live and you see how they operate, they will do anything to get what they need.
0: Yeah.
2: They'll sell themselves.
0: Right.
2: They'll steal.
0: Yeah.
2: They'll murder.
0: Yeah,
2: they're
0: not in the right frame of mind.
2: You can't deal with them. Like, unless they go get professional help and deal with themselves, there's no helping it. It's just impossible.
0: Well, and so he's right. And you got to clean it up. You can't just say, okay, it's okay to be here with your tent to do crack. It's okay for you to hang out in the streets naked in front of children.
2: Yeah. Yeah.
0: It's okay for you to bring your needles to the playground. It's not okay.
2: No.
0: We're done with it. We've had enough. Right. Same thing here in Rochester. Well, it's not okay for you kids to show up on the beach and brawl. Mm-hmm. It's not. There's families there. Mm-hmm. We're setting a different tone, but you got to support the police. These blue states don't do that.
3: Maybe they need to invite Xi Jinping back in. That's the only way that San Francisco cleaned up their streets
2: really quick.
3: So maybe he's the solution for that.
0: For one weekend.
3: Ironically.
0: For one weekend.
3: Yeah, for one weekend. But at least we scrubbed the streets.
0: Now they were right back to crapping in the streets the next week. So
2: I will say, though, to move that many homeless camps in a short period of time was pretty impressive.
3: It means it can be done, though.
2: It can be done, right? You just got to have the people that want
0: it
2: to stay that way.
0: And Spencer's on to the right problem, which we've been talking about forever on this show, on Financial Guys Media Network, which is the fraud, the NGOs, you know, all that money flushing through, right? Yeah. The Leering Center is not the only one stealing money, right?
2: Yep.
0: So it's these NGOs that you look at the money and you think, oh, my gosh, billions of dollars spent with zero common sense.
2: Yeah.
0: The state of California is a perfect example of that. No water. You no water to put out fires.
1: Yep.
0: You've got billions, if not trillions of dollars being ripped out of people's pockets, right, in the form of taxes. And it's not just state taxes there. It's you need a license to blow your nose.
3: Yeah. I mean, you need a license to get a license.
0: Yeah, right. So no water, they're not bright enough to clean up the brush.
1: Yep.
0: They can't figure out why these fires continue to destroy everything because they can't clean up the brush. No break points.
1: Yep.
0: So the fire just keeps burning. It is. And then the idiot mayor's out partying it up overseas.
1: Yeah.
0: Yeah.
1: Yeah.
0: Like, you know, and then even worse, instead of just saying, look, it didn't realize I'm on my way back. Pretending that she was in L.A.
1: What is this, Karen Bass?
0: Yeah.
1: Is that her name?
0: Yeah. Basulo or whatever. Yeah, I love this, yeah. Brad. He is so funny. Like,
2: he's running Trump's 2024 campaign right now. A lot of social media, attacking when he needs to attack. And, Mike, you said this about
0: being honest,
2: right?
0: Yeah.
2: You said this about New York, and I think you were 100% spot on. When Lee Zeldin ran for governor, he never went on the full offensive. And in order to win these races, I'm not saying you got to be full Trump, but you got to have some Trump in you. And you can't wait and wait and wait. And you said, go on The View, go on all those shows and do it.
0: What Trump did was, for a long time, the Republicans were afraid of that stuff.
2: Right.
0: Like, well, it's not going to help me. And I disagree.
1: Yeah.
0: I disagree. I think, you know, first of all, you're not going to get the media exposure that you deserve. Right. So many people would say, well, they should get on the TV. Well, they're not getting on the TV.
1: Right.
0: Unless you're going to be Donald Trump and go right at it. Spencer Pratt, they can't stop him now.
1: Right.
0: He is a media sensation.
1: Yep.
0: And if you want ratings, if you want to be a part of what's going on there, you got to interview him now, right? So he has now done essentially what Trump has done, which is, this is not rocket science. It's you go directly at these people, which he's done. Now, his anger for losing his house has helped. Right. He just got fed up. This is not a guy who's a longtime, Democrat or Republican or been involved in the chicken barbecues. They burned his house down and didn't give two, what's about it. Right. So he was fired up, but he went directly at them. He didn't apologize. You know, oh, my gosh, I'm so sorry. I shouldn't have said that. It offended you. He did not stop. He went right at him. And then guess what? The media has to pick you up. They have to pick you up, which is just so enlightening.
1: Yeah, no, so it is.
0: Now, Ann mentioned something this morning, which is people were flying in. I don't know how true that is, but the talk is, and now this is awesome. We want to see the Democrat Party actually ask for voter ID.
1: Yeah.
0: I'm not encouraging anybody to fly in and legally vote, so please don't show up at the office or my house. But if the Democrats find out that people are flying to L.A. now to vote, boy, does that change things as far as voter ID goes?
2: Yeah, it'll be interesting to see these midterms all around. You got a lot of races. It's going to be really interesting to see what happens and who shows up and who doesn't, because I fear, again, Trump not on a ballot. Who's going to show up and who's going to vote?
0: I think the Republicans do a lot better than people think. I think there's unity behind Donald Trump because he's a leader. I go back to, I don't agree with everything Donald Trump says or does and all that, but he's a leader. He's not going to apologize. Yeah. He's not, you know, when you look back at some of the quote Republican leadership we've had, like George Bush, right?
1: Right.
0: The nicest of guy. Probably a wonderful guy to have a hot dog and a beer with at a baseball game or whatever they own, the Rangers or whatever, right? But he was, was constantly like this, we're going to be middle of the road. And the Democrats don't play that game. They are left-wing radical. They're led, at least, by the left-wing radical socialists. They don't care. They will destroy. The proof is everything they've touched has turned to crap, and they don't care. Mm-hmm. L.A. is a complete crap hole. I mean, you look at the videos, it's like you drop. I we've spent some time. I say this story all the time. San Diego. We've got two traders out of San Diego. San Diego to me has been like seeing other people's kids, because I've been flying out there once a year. And it's like, oh, boy, you got tall. Yeah. Oh, boy, you got homeless and crappy. Like that's like that. Wow. Like, 20 years ago, I'm flying into San Diego. I'm like, this place is unbelievably beautiful. And then it's like, boy, there's a little bit of. And now it's like, boy, your kids really did grow up.
2: Yeah. Not in a good way.
0: That guy really is defecating now in the streets. There is a heroin needle.
3: You still got warm weather on your side, but that's about it. When that goes away.
0: Yeah. Yeah.
2: Well, and that's the problem too. Like, you know, people say that about, you know, citizens leaving the state of New York, right? Well, it's all the weather. Well, it's not, because, you know, the weather is what, don't get me wrong, I would like sun and not rain and snow.
3: Yeah, I enjoyed our 3 days of summer so far.
2: Right. Like, you know, I get it and I'm cool with that. But on the flip side, Florida's weather has its own issues, whether it's the hurricanes or 105 degrees heat in the middle of summer. People are not going there for the weather. They're going there because they can grow a business. They can live free. They can pay less tax, right? Yeah, they're welcome. Right?
0: The producers are welcome.
2: Right.
0: The producers are not welcome here. They've been told by every Democrat, get out.
2: Right.
0: And then the dummy Dems realize, oh, we don't have enough money. Maybe we should talk to them about coming back. But nobody believes that.
3: And a good litmus test on voter ID, which you guys are talking about, I think it'd be funny just as a concept. It's like, if people are going to go, you know, like what you're saying, that joke about other people are going to go into the state and vote, and then the other guy still wins.
2: Yeah.
3: And it's like, well, there's very solid proof that that's why you didn't want voter ID. It's like, I forget who said it, but it's like, the only reason you'd want that is because you plan to cheat.
0: Of course. Yeah.
3: So it's like, we just tested that because we brought it, we flocked in the whole country. They voted, and the Democrat guy still won. So how's that happening?
0: They still found a Prius stacked with ballots just enough at 10:05 to be able to get you over the edge. That's exactly right.
2: No, and you know, you brought up California too before, Mike. I mean, they're the same story as New York. Massive businesses are flocking California.
0: 47 billion have left in revenue have left New York since COVID.
2: Yeah.
0: $47 billion dollars.
2: And California, again, California's lost people like Joe Rogan, big time businesses that you can't just be like, that doesn't matter. Yeah. It does matter.
0: We predicted this 15 years ago, and I said, here's the progression of how this is going to happen, and it sort of has worked out. Not in our favor because we live in New York, but when you look at New York State had Wall Street, and you could really abuse Wall Street because you had no other choice pre-internet. If Brian here had a great idea and he came up with the next iPhone and it was the greatest thing, we would have to fly as a team to New York City to try to beg them for money.
2: Yep.
0: Right? We'd put together a business plan. That might take 2, 3, 5, 10, 20 trips, right? And eventually somebody says, I like Brian's idea. We're going to bring that as an IPO. But you know what? We had no other choice but to overpay for steaks when we're there, to overpay for hotels, right? The internet changed all that, and that these money manager said, well, wait a minute, you don't need to fly in anymore. We can do a Zoom. We can run this thing. We can email each other paperwork back and forth, right? California, why they're later the game, it was more intellectual, right? It was more intellectual property. People would say, I'm a tech guy or a girl. I'm going to fly and move to California to pitch my ideas to other tech people, right?
2: Yep.
0: Elon Musk was the first to say, let's get away from that, right? So you'll see both of them continue to harvest very smart, intelligent people. The freebies are not leaving until the freebies are gone, right? So all that welfare stuff, and now and then Spencer Pratt, when you watch him, he's on to what the thing. It's a business. Right. What happens is and we've always joked about this, not ha ha joke, but in the state of New York, Joe Smith works for the welfare agency. Well, Joe Smith gets credit for signing people up on welfare, makes more money the more people you sign up. Yeah. So let me talk to XYZ. Let me talk to all these people, because the more people I sign up. So what's the conversation from this government official, government agency, or government employee? I should say official government employee. Well, you know, Joe, you're going to work and you're working 40 hours a week and you're only making X. I can get you on welfare for this. Oh, wow. Well, you sell a little drugs on the side and be fine. Yeah. Oh, yeah. You make twice the money and you're not going to work anymore. Wonderful idea. Any chance you could? Let me give you a referral.
2: Yeah.
0: Could you sign my family up? My cousin's here. And for everybody says, oh, this doesn't happen. Talk to business owners that own places down, like in the city of Buffalo. They would. My buddy, he would put. I can't say the name of the companies, but he would work for a company that did a lot of fast food restaurants. And he said, Mike, I wish you could be in the meetings because we set their schedule up around welfare. I'm like, what are you talking about? He's like, well, how many hours can you work before you lose your welfare? How many hours can you work? And he was, we had no other choice but to. But his mic's off, by the way. His mic's off. But no other choice but to. But to do that, because we had no opportunity for help, right? Yeah. So pretty amazing. Like, I wish I could see you watch. He goes, Mike, if you could be down there watching us put the schedule together, you'd freak out.
2: think about that for a second. That we've got
0: nice people, by the way, able-bodied people that were willing to work 40, 50 hours.
2: Yeah.
0: But they'd say, if I go over 20, I lose it's not financially worth it for me.
2: Think about the fact that when you, this is my favorite argument from the left too. We've always been a nation of immigrants. Look at, the, you know, Ellis Island.
3: Yeah.
2: Yes. Ellis Island was an immigrant program where they would bring immigrants in. However, the rules were very simple. Get a job.
0: Yep.
2: Assimilate, become part of society.
0: Well, have somebody sponsor you.
2: And have somebody sponsor you, right?
0: There were rules. Learn English.
2: Learn English, right. Yeah. Be part of the community, right?
0: Yeah.
2: This is how it was. And then the example of we were Ellis Island. Ellis Island was not bring whoever you want in. Don't do a damn thing.
0: Yeah.
2: Go on welfare. Take our health insurance.
0: Well,
2: and oh, by the way, if you want to rape and kill our women, do that as you please as well. That's where we are.
0: Yeah. And you know, we can, again, I think a lot of this goes back to common sense, right? I think the Democrat argument might be a little different if out of the first 100 illegals that were sent to Erie County, 30 of them didn't have some kind of a track record of being arrested, right? A felony, misdemeanor, right? When those people are floating into Ellis Island, they weren't crackheads with fentanyl bags on their back, right?
2: They weren't serial rapists either.
0: And I'm not saying, like, and, you know, like, to your point, the rules were tougher. You got to learn English, got to have a spot. But, you know, if the argument here was, hey, guys, look at, you know, we 10 million people did sneak in, but they were all welders and plumbers and electricians,
2: doctors.
0: You might say, okay, let's talk about, you know, figuring out how to reasonably work our way through this. Not the case.
3: Mike Rowe's lying then, and all those jobs don't exist that are
0: Not the case. Yeah. Not even close. And not one of those Democrats would live in a neighborhood if you said, there's 100 homes in this neighborhood, and 30 of these people have track records of rape,
2: murder,
0: felonies.
3: That's even back to the Rochester thing we were talking about, which is the standard slip. You got away with the small things, and then it's like, how did we get to this point? Like you're saying, how did you let that many millions of immigrants in without any documentation? It's because they're getting away with it. Because at some point, the standard changed and they stopped looking and they're pretending to look, but they're doing it on purpose. Yeah. And
2: to that point,
0: think about this. The Democrats, they got risky because those people weren't even vaccinated.
2: No, I know.
0: Right.
2: They didn't even have a mask either.
0: It was not good for us to not be vaccinated, but them, that's a big risk.
2: Yeah.
0: That's a big risk.
2: They're worried about us not being vaccinated yet. These people are walking in with, you know, things like polio and God only know, like, you know, that's how crazy they were at that point.
0: The drugs.
2: Well, the drugs
0: have been the biggest problem in this country for a long, long time. Yeah. When you go interview, I encourage you to watch some of these Spencer Pratt videos. I'm so impressed with this kid because he was talking about, you know, the massive amount of money we spent on trying to help, quote, the homeless. Mm-hmm. And you brought it. What was it like? Was that California, the stat on like 400 million or something you said for homeless?
4: Yes. Definitely. It was 400. No. Yeah. 400,000 per bed in California for buildings.
0: 400,000.
4: 400,000 per bed.
0: Right.
4: These buildings were getting paid. So it was the problem is
0: to get the homeless off the
4: stop
0: street.
4: Stop paying the people that are profiting off of homelessness.
0: Yeah.
4: And then that will take care of the homelessness problem, because these people that are purchasing or own these buildings in California,
0: They don't care.
4: They don't care. They don't even have to put a person in one of these beds because they're getting paid $400,000 per bed
0: in
4: a year.
0: Per bed. And the whole point is, first of all, when you drove,
4: how does it cost that much? Number one, how can they come up with that number?
3: Just the market value of a full house.
0: Yeah. No, they're stealing
2: it. And more.
3: Yeah.
0: They're stealing it. It's the same with the Learing Center, right? Yeah. Nobody's missing out on daycare in Minnesota. Is that amazing?
2: That's a good
0: millions
2: idea.
0: Millions and millions of dollars, and nobody's going, oh my gosh, that was my daycare.
2: Charge my daughter $400,000 to live in my house, one bedroom, right?
0: Yeah.
2: That's fair. That's good. I'm going
0: to
2: do that.
0: Well, you have to. It's not charging your daughter. You have to figure out what government official you can get in with so you can get that contract. And then we drive through places like L.A. and you realize, wait a minute, nobody's actually living there.
2: Yeah.
0: What happened to that money?
3: And then if you get caught, just change your net worth from $30 million to $90,000. It's all good.
2: Right. As simple accounting.
0: As Glenn says, I want my money back, and I'm with him. I want my money back. By the way, we do manage money for a living, need our help.
2: We don't steal your money. Yeah, we don't do that.
0: We're doing a lot of work out in the Rochester market. That office, by the way, has doubled over the last 2 years. So if you need our help, Rochester, Batavia, Williamsville, New York. 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
2: On the other side of the break, let's break down that 400,000 number, because I just want to talk through how much it would actually cost to house an individual. Let's talk about that, because when you look at mortgages and you look at, they're not paying the mortgage stuff to house these people. They're paying to house the person.
0: They're not housing anybody.
2: They're not housing anybody. But even if they did, let's try and put a number on that, because that's an interesting
0: Here's what their overhead is. Yeah. Almost zero.
2: You're right.
0: Yeah. Food. There's no crackheads in the house.
4: Yeah. I mean, we can live on $100,000 a year with a family, and you know, it's a little
2: and
4: tight,
2: a mortgage, and a mortgage, taxes, and
4: this
2: interest.
4: Is just a bed.
2: I know.
4: It's just a bed.
3: I think we all get desensitized by these gigantic numbers because we can't conceptualize. Like when you say $37 billion, you know how many zeros that really like. You couldn't count to $37 billion in your lifetime. And we're just talking about it. Like, yeah, that just went down the hole yesterday a second.
0: Yeah, pay your taxes.
2: Yeah. Let's come back with that. Stay with us, folks. Heartbreak here. We'll be right back on the Financial Guys Media Network.
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6: From the WHAM 1180 Newsroom, I'm Anthony Panazzo. It's three people were rescued from a Bancroft Drive house fire this morning in Greece. Fire crews say that six people were in the home at the time of the fire and three are in critical condition at Strong Memorial Hospital. The cause of the blaze has not yet been pinpointed, but the home was declared a total loss. Meanwhile, Greece Police Chief Michael Wood has been placed on leave, pending a state police report into the department. Deputy Police Chief Nazir Zenilovich has also resigned on Friday. The town says it will not comment any further on the report or allegations until personnel matters are resolved. In Monroe County, Executive Adam Bello says that the massive fights and violence at Ontario Beach Park are unacceptable. No arrests have been made in Monday's massive fight in a crowd of 400 to 500 people, but gates have been installed in the park's parking lots to force people to leave after a new closing time. Security patrols and portable cameras have also been set up. Your 13 WHAM Weather Authority forecast today, cloudy with steady rain at times, breezy, 57 for your high. I'm Anthony Panazowicz, News Radio WHAM 1180. 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
17: One name that often doesn't come from my side is Blake and Riley. I grieve for Renee Good, and I grieve for Alex Petty, but I also deeply, deeply grieve for Blake and Riley and their family, and that all three were failures of our government there. Two things must be true here. We need to have a secure border, and we have to round up and deport every single criminal in our nation.
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1: 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Mike Spirazza, Mike Lomas, Brian Webb joining us all show today. I want to go back to Ann's $400,000, Ann Horan in studio as well, producing as always. $400,000 and per homeless attendee bed, I guess is the stat. Is that
2: what was what the stat was? I don't know what that is comprised of. So that's I'm throwing that back at you.
3: Doesn't matter.
1: Okay, so let's
2: where do you think they came up with that number?
1: Let's go that. So you got food. Okay, you got
2: this is a bed.
1: I know
2: you don't
1: know.
2: Feed a bed.
1: I know, but let's say you did feed the person supposed to be in the bed, right? So you got food. There's some electric and gas for housing that person, right? Maybe some cleaning service.
4: Phone bill.
1: Of course.
2: Oh, they got to get a new
1: iPhone.
2: Phone.
1: Yeah.
4: Cable TV.
2: Large screen televisions. Yeah. Yes. Xbox. Yeah.
1: But that's a one-time charge. So that's
2: true.
4: Well, we can itemize it throughout the year.
1: Yeah.
4: So what's a big screen now for them? Like a big one?
1: Oh, it's like $300.
4: Yeah. No,
3: what's big?
4: No, a good one. Like $1,000.
1: Okay. $1,000.
4: Yeah.
1: Okay.
4: Yeah, get a good one.
1: All right. So we'll go.
2: We're not putting a dent in $400,000 just so you know.
1: I know. I'm trying to figure this out. So then you got, I mean, what else do they need? They'll have a laptop.
3: It's in a room.
1: It's so, in a room.
3: You know, laptop, what type of room,
2: iPad.
3: How big the room is.
1: Yeah. Wi-Fi, you know, some Wi-Fi. Furniture.
4: If it's California, they don't need a car because they got that good train system there.
1: Yeah.
4: Oh, wait. True. Might need to buy them a Prius. Let's throw a Prius in.
1: All right, we'll do a Prius.
2: Charging station.
1: Well, a Prius.
2: Yeah, you got to get a charging station.
1: Prius charges. That's still about $20,000. So, what I mean, think about $400,000. I mean, look at our budgets as a household, right? I mean, we pay a mortgage, we pay utilities, all that.
4: Gas,
1: they're not paying any of this stuff, or if they're paying it at a fraction of the cost. How do you even come close to $50,000?
4: Healthcare.
1: Let alone $400,000. Oh, healthcare.
2: It's
3: a big one. Like,
4: you got to have good healthcare. Yeah.
3: $1,100 a day, by the way, for 1 year is $400,000.
1: $1,100 a day.
2: A day.
1: Well, steaks, wine, beer. I mean, it's California, so maybe a couple trips.
2: I want to be homeless in California.
3: Yeah, it sounds profitable.
4: The craziest thing is those people never see the money. You know what I mean? It's when you look at these NGOs, and it was exposed in Minnesota, right? What they do is they vote for Democrats who just take a blind eye to this stuff. You show up at these places, there's nobody there. Yeah. The building is empty.
3: Yeah.
4: There's no homeless people there, but there's Mercedes in the parking lot.
1: Yeah.
4: There's some people working, and what they're working on is another game plan to be able to steal more money, right? Your tax dollars. I'm telling you, we've said this forever. 30-40% just gone, wasted, stolen.
1: Mike, I'm beginning to think it's far more than that.
4: No, you got Medicare, you got Social Security. I mean, the healthcare costs are high.
1: Yeah.
4: There's the military, there's things, but certainly it's at least 30% gone. And even that, you know, we've had folks call and say, like I've said, well, you know, military. Well, there's a lot of waste in the military. Well, you know why? Because it's a government agency.
1: Yeah.
4: It's just what it is, right? I remember we had somebody very high up said, "Mike, let me tell you a story about the military." Because he goes, "That's not perfect either." He said, "When we needed to order bullets, we couldn't order new bullets for training unless the old bullets were gone. So you had to time it out because you would lose the money the following year. So we weren't smart enough to be able to just say, hey, you're defending our freedom and our life. Let's talk about if we need, you know, what's the training schedule? Do we need bullets?" So they would literally go up to these places and just shoot off bullets for the month because they couldn't order the new supply for the whole year.
1: To be fair, isn't that an item that we probably can't have enough of?
4: Same would be true, by the way, with helicopters. They couldn't order fuel unless they were down to a certain point. So they would just fly the helicopters around just for the heck of it to burn off the fuel so they could order new fuel to have enough for this. Like, you can't make
3: morons
4: this stuff
3: making
4: up.
3: Rules, yeah.
4: Yeah.
1: I mean, imagine that in small business. I always go back to that because that's what we all do. Like, we can't order more folders until we run out of folders. So let's just throw all the folders out. We'll burn them, and then we'll reorder new ones.
4: Yeah. But here's the thing. So you say as an agency or as a company, well, we give out 500 folders a year. We're down to 50.
1: Right.
4: But guess what? You can't order 500 for next year unless you get rid of the 50.
1: Right.
4: So they burn the 50.
1: Right.
4: Just so they have the right to not lose that money. I can't lose that money. Right. So it's insane. The only way it's going to stop is if, you know, these governments get bloated and you start cutting them. It's almost impossible to cut this stuff out unless, you know, you just run out of other people's money. And we're going to do that. New York, California, right. They are running out of other people's money. Federal government and printing money. Can't keep doing that. You got to start cutting this stuff.
1: You weren't on the show last week, though, Mike. Mondani fixed the $12 billion issue in New York City.
3: Yeah, already. Where did that come from?
1: Yeah, he fixed it.
3: Where did he find those? In the potholes?
1: Yeah, he did. He found it. You know, they forget to mention a $4 billion bailout in there, of course. And then,
4: yeah, did he get bailed out from the state?
1: Yes.
4: Is that what? Yeah.
1: Yeah. So, yeah. Yeah. But so he fixed it. $12 billion, Mike, in 5 months. He's a hero.
4: Yeah. Well, it's a shell game.
1: Yeah.
4: And, you know, the state does that too. They issue municipal bonds. They issue, they take money from one spot and go to the other. I mean, the biggest one, I mean, there's tons of them, right? But think about the lottery. The lottery was designed for free education. Right. That's what it was designed for. All that money was going to go for higher education. Mm-hmm. Now, in the state of Florida, if you are a resident there and you go to a state school, you go for free.
1: Right.
4: Right. We have lots of clients who are down there, permanent employees that are down there. Their kids are going to school based on the lottery money. That does not happen anywhere in the state of New York. So all that money that was set aside, the intention was it was all going to go for education. And it was such a great idea.
1: Yeah.
4: Now goes to welfare and other handouts, right? It's a shell game. They just keep it. It's, you know, I mean, think about all of our easy pass money, right? Like, why is it that I'm driving down to your state? It's like, like toll, toll. Like, how could these roads not have been paved in gold by this point?
1: And not only are they not paved in gold, they're not paved, period, right? I mean, that's to me, to think all the money you pay in state tax, county tax, town tax, school tax, all these taxes you pay, gas tax, everything you do is paid, you know, with tax. And we can't even, like, we talk about this all the time, I don't mean to sound like a broken record, to fix one overpass on Grand Island that's about 150 feet took 2 years.
4: Right.
1: How is that possible?
3: And it's more of the time than the money. Like,
1: right.
3: We know it's going to cost some money to do, but like two years, like that is just bogged down by rules. That is like, there's no reason why potholes from the snow plows over this winter shouldn't already be fixed in May.
1: You can build a house in 6 months.
3: Yeah.
1: A house from the ground up.
3: Yep.
1: Basements, wood, framing, outside siding, electrical, plumbing, the whole thing. You can do that. A builder can do that in 6 months. We can't put steel beams and pavement on an overpass. I mean, that to me is like, and again, I'm not in that business, so I don't want to sound like I know all the ins and outs of it, but it should never take that long. You want to talk about a whole roadway system? Sure. I can understand that taking, you know, well, like, what was the bridge in Florida you said?
4: Oh, the Jupiter Inlet Bridge.
1: It was a year.
4: It was about 2 years, but you're talking about a lift bridge,
1: right?
4: That lifts up every half an hour.
1: Right.
4: I mean, when you say a bridge, it is unbelievable.
1: Right.
4: I mean, bike paths underneath, you know, walking bridges on both sides. I mean, absolutely, unbelievably beautiful bridge. They work day and night for 2 years to get it done.
1: Yeah. Another thing I'm going to bring up, Grand Island, but we have baseball fields at our park on Grand Island. They are doing new drainage because it's just a mess, and they were fixing it. So in my mind, I'm like, okay, they're going to time this out so it's ready for baseball season, right? Meaning like right now. They started 2 months ago and it's nowhere near completion. It's like, do you think before you do anything, right? And I'm not picking on Grand Island. I live there. But it's like, again, if you're going to do a project in business, you don't – I'll use Medicare. Medicare is crazy busy during, you know, open enrollment season, which is October through December.
4: Mm-hmm.
1: That would be like our Medicare team being like, you know what? We're going to change the phone systems, our database, and how we interact with clients all during that time. You would never do that. It'd be a stupid business decision. But government never thinks about the long-term goal and what they're doing. It's just like, this sounds like a good idea right now.
4: Other people's money.
3: Here's a good one. I know yesterday we had a Wi-Fi problem. Imagine if they're like, we'll come sometime in November. We'll come and help fix it. Good luck till then.
1: Yeah,
4: that's right.
1: Yeah.
4: Do your best.
1: Yeah. Unbelievable.
4: Well, that goes back to free market capitalism, right? Like, okay, it happened to be Verizon. Stuff happens. They came right out and fixed it. Right.
1: Yeah.
4: But if they didn't, we would move our internet, right? We'd go to some place that would fix it.
1: Right.
4: And then,
3: thank God there's other people that can do it.
4: Yeah. There is so much waste, and the Spencer Pratt is exposing the problems of California. What blows my mind, though, is like, well, number one, on a good note, there's a lot of people in the state of California that have been voting for Democrats for years that are finally waking up like, wow, okay, maybe we should do something, right? The other side of it, though, is he's still trailing in the polls. Like, That just shows you the abuse, right? You watch those videos of L.A. and just like the trash and the garbage. And these people grew up there. I mean, could you imagine your town goes from being one of the coolest places in the world to just an absolute crap hole run by these Democrats? And you're like, you know, I think I'm going to elect them again. I think this is a good idea.
1: We got to go to a quick break. I have a great video next, by the way, to talk about the idiocy of what goes on the left and at some of these rallies. Mike, I didn't send this to you guys. I meant to play it on the podcast.
4: They're just mentally ill. They're mentally ill.
1: This is a good one, from men
4: being able to have babies, it's just mentally ill.
1: Yeah, that's a big one. I still don't understand how that works. I'm trying to figure that out scientifically, but it's not working.
4: You're never going to.
1: Yeah, it's not
4: doesn't work.
1: Doesn't
4: work.
1: I have nipples. Can you milk me, Greg? You know, I just
4: the block can't. Does not fit in the circle.
3: The guy who said that is also crazy.
4: Yeah, yes. That amazing?
1: Yeah. Mr. De Niro said that about 25 years ago.
4: Somewhere along the way, De Niro's like, I think you can milk people. Yeah, I can.
1: Very interesting. All right, folks, coming up against a break. Stay with us. We're right back here on the Financial Guys Media Network.
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13: 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He's a communist.
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1: 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Mike Spiraza, Mike Lomas, Brian Webb in studio today, and Haran, of course, producing for us. All right, guys. So I teased a quick idiocy of the left. We maybe should make that a segment. So we rename that, but Dumb Dumb on the Left, or I don't know, Dumb Dumb of the Week, whatever you want to name it. But this is, of course, at an LGBTQ slash Gaza slash, I don't know, rally. This just shows you how dumb they are. This is not a fake video. This is real. Somebody holding an Iran sign. God only knows what that means. I'm just going to play it because I can't even tease it. So here we go.
15: Yeah, I'm queer.
16: Okay. What would happen to you if you walked into Gaza or any place called Palestine?
15: I don't know.
16: Being you.
15: I would assume my white privilege would keep me safe in that aspect. I'm not a...
16: Your white privilege in Palestine would keep you safe?
15: Well, yeah, I'm just saying, like, I'm an American, I'm white, they're not going to, you know...
17: What you've just said is one of the most insanely idiotic things I have ever heard.
4: That's a sure
16: LGBT.
4: I mean, they'd accept me. Yeah, everything would be fine.
1: I'm queer and I'm white, so I'm good. Let me just point out.
4: Yeah, that's not how it works here.
1: Sir, madam, whatever your name is. Let me just point out that you would be thrown off a building within 5 seconds.
4: That's right.
1: It doesn't matter that you're white and that you think you have privilege in America. You would be tossed off of a bridge of anything as quickly as they could over there. That's how they operate with queer white men. But that's what they believe. I mean, this is what this what it's gone to with these people. And I have to believe our educational system just failed them. I think I don't know if it's that or I don't know, fake news or what, but they're just
3: combination
1: so
3: of both for
1: dumb.
3: Sure.
1: Yep. I can't even help.
4: The other side of things have gotten too easy too.
1: Yeah.
4: Right. It's too easy to be mommy and daddy have helped me or you could stay on mommy and daddy's insurance till 26. Now remember graduating from college and thinking like, I gotta move, man. Right. I gotta get going. Right. Like let's go. Right. Mm-hmm. I wasn't thinking, well, I got till 26 to be on mommy and daddy's insurance. You know,
1: it's a different world, boys.
4: Can we play some game show?
1: Sure.
4: All right. Can we?
1: Do you have the music there?
4: And you went on this? All right. In 1992,
1: Al. That's when I was born.
4: 1992, Al Gore. That's that awesome book.
3: Inventor of the internet.
4: Inventor of the internet, Al Gore, said Florida's population would be down what percentage in 30 years? Okay, I'm going to give you three questions.
1: Population? Or
4: yep. Okay. 1992, Al Gore said Florida's population due to climate change would be down what percentage in 30 years? Would it be down 20%? Would it be down 60%? Or would it be down 80%?
2: Could I have a clarifying question?
4: Sure.
2: Based on what? What was he?
4: Climate change.
2: Oh, climate change.
4: People just would not be able to live in Florida anymore because of the heat. That was global warming at that point.
2: Al Gore, I'm going to say that that's the highest one, 80.
4: 80. Okay, ends in for 80.
3: I would say 60. I'll go middle 60. Of the road. 60.
1: Well, I'm trying to do the math. So all the shorelines would be caved in, right?
4: Because they would be underwater.
1: Yeah.
4: Rising sea levels.
3: Higher, more beaches.
1: Yeah, is 100% an answer?
4: Nope.
1: No, it wouldn't 20, be overrun 60 by or 80, water.
4: Mike, don't right. make up stuff.
1: All right. I have to go 80 as well.
4: You're going 80. Yeah. All right. The answer is 60.
2: Oh.
3: Yeah.
4: Ryan is a winner. Yes. Al Gore in 1992.
2: Guy is on the board already.
4: Yes, right. Now, here, better yet, this is another one. In 1992, Al Gore said Florida's population would be down what percentage? We know 60%. What percentage is it actually up since good old Dummy Al and the Dummy Dems said that Florida's population would be down 60%? Is it up 125%? Is it up 425%? Or is it up 900%?
2: No way. All those seem crazy.
3: What are we talking? How old are you, Mike?
1: I am about to be 34 on Saturday.
3: So this is a 34-year...
1: 34-year gap.
3: 34 years of population increase in Florida.
4: Yeah, up 125%.
3: 900 seems insane.
4: Up 425%.
2: I'm going to say 400.
4: 900%.
3: I'll go with the 125.
4: 125. Hands in for 425. Like, Mike, do I hear 900? Do I hear 900?
3: Do it.
1: I'm going to go with Ann here. 425.
4: 425. The answer is 425.
2: Yes.
4: So Al Gore said the population would be down at least 60%. It's actually up 425%.
1: That's a big swing if you do the math.
4: Those are. That is.
3: So he was very negatively wrong.
4: A little bit.
3: It's a big gap.
4: Yeah, a little bit. Yep. At this point, Florida was supposed to be underwater.
1: Yeah. Mm-hmm. I think the good news is it's well over water, so they can bring more people there.
4: The good news is the water level has actually not changed even an inch, really.
1: Yeah.
4: In any of these places since Al Gore.
1: Yeah.
4: And now we're looking at places like the Antarctic that have record amount of ice now. So, but now that's global. It's climate change now. It's not global warming anymore. So,
3: wow.
4: He was wrong. When you start to look at that book. And the amount of money that dirtbag raised for himself, right? I mean, mm-hmm. I remember doing radio shows 20 years ago and talking about his net worth being $100 million from the books he sold and all that. Couldn't be more wrong. I mean, could not be more wrong. That would be like us telling clients for 30 years, don't invest in the stock market with any of your money because it will absolutely be down. And the market is now at an all-time high.
3: Yeah.
4: Like, you missed it, man.
3: It's like the ultimate weatherman conundrum. Like, he's... wrong, significantly wrong, and just got away with it.
4: At least weathermen, like really, truly, people beat them up, right? Yeah. But they're pretty good,
3: right? They're being honest.
4: Yeah, they're pretty good.
3: Off of what they know. Yeah,
4: yeah, yeah. Like they're not off by 600%, right? Like the swing is in 500% or whatever.
3: And then pushing more money spent to fix it.
1: Worse is they double, triple, quadruple down on it. Like they're still going for everything green. After he was wrong about Florida being overblown by water and waves and whatever.
4: They'll tell you that global warming has now produced more snow and ice.
1: Right.
4: That's how messed up they are.
1: And on top of it, they'll hold conferences and they'll buy all the oceanfront property. I mean, it's an amazing thing. The Obamas have told us about climate change too, right? And they are, where's Martha's Vineyard? Right on the water there, real close to a shore. So, you know, it's an amazing thing. And by the way, most of these people that tell you that the world is going to end and the cows are tooting too much, you know, they're all flying private. They're all driving, you know, Yukons and these big trucks that produce a lot of emissions. So, quite the amazing dynamic that they got going. And they're smart, though. They make a lot of money on it. And their idiot voters believe it every time.
4: Yep. By the way, if you're just tuning in, we've got the financial guys, Brian Webb, first time on with us, our team. Well, shouldn't say first time. First time in studio with us. If you need our help, by the way, we do manage money for a living. If you think like us, use our team as a resource, certified financial planners, registered investment advisors, chartered financial analysts, and one-stop financial shop. I can't stress that enough. You know, somebody gave us actually a five-star Google review this week, and it just said, one-stop shop, love it. And I'm like, that's really cool, right? So that means they probably got help with their Medicare, turning 65, home and auto. And by the way, all of these one-stop shop departments were all because we saw people get hurt. You know, if you don't sign up for Medicare the right way, and of course the liberals will say, oh, you know, they're helping you with Medicare, a government agency. But, you know, we don't get to make up the rules. I would love for all my clients that worked for 40 years, I'd love to see them keep all their tax money and invest it. They would be better off without the Social Security, without the Medicare, if they just put together a proper plan and invested that money. Unfortunately, they didn't get to do that, right? So now it's okay. You get one shot to sign up for Medicare and get some of your money back the right way. Yeah, you better believe we're going to try to get our clients to figure it out the right way. When it comes to Social Security and being a certified Social Security claiming strategist, and you work with that department a ton, Brian.
3: Yeah.
4: You know, okay, well, they took my money for Social Security. Would I have been better off putting all that money in the S&P 500? Oh, you're darn right you would have been.
3: For sure.
4: Big, big, big time, right? But that's not what happened. So I want to get my money back, and I want to optimize what I can when it comes to Social Security. And so with these departments, you know, home and auto, we've had, you know, hurt and fall, give this dirtbag a call. Mm-hmm. Well, we've had clients that have been sued because they didn't have the proper insurance. And so, then you look back and you go, man, for $50 and a year, $100. So all of these departments, it's awesome that all of it is together and we're all talking, but they've been created and designed because we've seen problems over the last 30 something years and, you know, trying to help with, you know, being able to fix that kind of stuff. So 833 Finn guys, and the fact that our offices, our departments are talking together is huge. We're also embracing AI technology, and Glenn's worked real hard to put together teams in our office on the investment committee side. And on the planning side, once a week, we just block off an hour to talk about AI technology. Mm-hmm. And, you know, I was on a call with a client this week with Mike Shaver Jr. So many Mikes in the office.
1: We got to stop that. I think we got to get new names in here.
4: We were talking about our new financial planning software and how it all bleeds together. And you know, AI technology, you know, there's going to be – we can't stop AI technology. So you've got to embrace it. And you've got to figure out how it's going to optimize things the best for you.
2: Brian is on the committee on that.
4: Yeah.
3: Yeah. I'm the AI guinea pig right now. I'm testing a lot of different ones out.
4: Because he's one of the smart ones.
3: The one thing I always just want to say is, like, there's a lot of people that are fearful of it.
4: Yeah.
3: And it's really based on prompting. It's based on just the input, not to get deep into it, but the way I look at it, or a good analogy is, it's the calculator for the mathematician. Like, when calculators came around, we could do things so much more efficiently. That's what AI is kind of like the next step in that. Like, the human's still there, still in control. They're just being more efficient with it. It's not like we're, you know, as on the investment committee, Mike, I know you're not like, hey, ChatGPT, what should we invest our clients' money in now? Right. Oh, just do that. Like, yeah, no, yeah. Not at all. That would be a big no-no, but it's more the data, the things that it can do and compute is so much faster than what the human mind can do and saves you hours.
4: So that's
3: what we're embracing.
4: And there's still this huge need to fill the gap of labor we need with this technology. We are so far away. I'm not going to mention specific companies, but there's, let's say, fast food companies as an example that you go into today. Now, these are companies that have been around for a long, long time, and the operation is 30 times slower today than it was 30 years ago. It's like, how could that possibly be, right? So we'll talk more about it on the other side of the break. 833-FIN-GUYS if you think like us and you need our team as a resource.
1: We'll talk some markets on the other side and also the Thomas Massey versus MAGA, Trump, and whatnot, because that is a very interesting
4: story. Big week for Trump.
1: Big week. Winning bigly. All right, folks, stay with us. Whole other hour to go right here on the Financial Guys Media Network.
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0: From the UAM 1180 newsroom, I'm Anthony Panazovitz. Three people were rescued from a Bancroft Drive house fire this morning in Greece. Fire crews say that six people were in the home at the time of the fire and that three are in critical condition at a local hospital. The cause of the blaze has not been pinpointed, but the home was declared a total loss. Meanwhile, Greece Police Chief Michael Wood has been placed on leave, pending a state police report into the department. Deputy Police Chief Nazir Zenilovich also resigned on Friday. The town says it will not comment any further on the report or allegations until personnel matters are resolved. And a 21-year-old woman shot last night in the city of Rochester is fighting for her life in the hospital today. Officers were called just before 10:30 to the 100 block of Orange Street and found a woman with at least one gunshot wound to her upper body. No suspects are in custody at this time, but an investigation is ongoing. Your 13 WAM Weather Authority forecast today, cloudy with steady rain at times and breezy. 57 for your high. I'm Anthony Panazowicz, News Radio WAM 1180. 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
6: 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Media Network. Hour number two here today. Mike Spiraza, Mike Lomas, Brian Webb joining us. Okay, so before we get into Thomas Massey, because I think we have to talk about that. He lost his primary this week. We'll get to that in a moment. Let's talk seminars, upcoming seminars here at the Financial Guys. June 3rd in Rochester and June 10th in Buffalo, and both at 6:15 p.m.?
8: Correct.
6: Yep. Those are the estate planning seminars.
9: You're not on, I don't think.
8: Oh. Am I on now?
6: Yeah, you're right. Again, June 3rd, June 10th. June 3rd is in Rochester. June 10th is in Buffalo. Those are estate planning seminars. And then a Medicare Monday here at the Spindrift Drive, Williamsville location, June 8th, 11 a.m. That's with Brian Faraci talking Medicare 101, I assume, and all the ins and outs of Medicare. Before you know it, Mike, you hate when I start to do this, but it's time. I'm counting down to open enrollment season about 5 months away.
9: No!
6: And that means cold weather for Mike Lomas. So not happy. But it does happen fast. So before you know it, it is that time of year again for our Medicare team and all people taking Medicare.
9: I like all seasons, Mike. Yep. I like the beginning of summer. Yep. I like summer.
6: Summer.
9: Yeah, those are the four that I really like.
10: And you mispronounce construction.
6: Yeah. and Mike loves cold Bills games here in Buffalo as well. Freezing cold and snow Bills games.
9: Huge advantage for us. You can see all the Lombardi trophies we have. Yeah. I love that. Like, you can't have a dome here. It's an advantage. I'm like, for who?
6: Yeah.
9: Tom Brady?
6: Yeah.
9: He played pretty well in it.
6: We're not going to go to Sabres and Bills talk today, Mike. We don't want to upset you, so we're gonna keep that for another day.
9: Isn't it the way the Buffalo sports roll, though? Like, I was at that game.
6: I said we weren't going to do it, and here we go.
9: We were way out playing them in overtime, and we can't get one goal to move on. Like, it's so frustrating.
6: Should have never brought it up.
9: Like, accidentally. We can't accidentally figure out how to win one of these things. Accidentally. Nope.
6: It was a good run, though. I keep saying it.
8: Lindy Ruff said that he was in the process of figuring out if we could win at home.
6: Yeah.
8: So they're like, listen, the road, we're great. And then he was like, we're trying to figure out if we can win at home.
9: I don't understand. Never played hockey. Love the sport of hockey. But you're supposed to have an advantage because you can put out your players, right? They put out their players first. And then, like, we're at that arena. Ron Reinstein said it best. Like, how do you not want to, like, drive through a wall?
10: Yeah.
9: And, like, we start out down two goals, every single time. I don't know. I do blame Lindy a little bit, though. I mean, if I was that coach, you would see my fist going through the glass.
6: No, I know.
9: It would be...
10: For game seven, I know he had the team stay in the hotel instead of going to their normal homes, which I thought was a good idea.
6: He did,
10: so he didn't get too familiar.
6: And it's been interesting. It
9: seemed to work.
10: Yeah, up until that last goal, yeah.
6: The whole Eastern Conference outside of Carolina, I mean, everybody has struggled at home. Montreal had, Tampa Bay did, we did. I mean, all these teams were struggling.
9: Yeah, all these other teams have Stanley Cups.
6: I know, Mike.
9: I just want one.
6: I know.
9: That's all. I'm not greedy. I want one Super Bowl and one Stanley Cup. That's it.
8: If you had to pick between each, which one would you have?
9: Yes.
8: No, you have to pick.
9: Pick one. I don't care. One would be nice. Stanley Cup. I've been a huge Sabres fan forever. Bills fan, right? Like, yes. One. Pick one.
10: Yeah, we're great at going two rounds in the playoffs.
6: We are good at that. We are as consistent as.

0: it gets.
1: Yeah.
2: That was a joke, right? With the Sabres, yeah. Like they had the ex players coming to hit the drum. It's like, yeah. No.
3: Yeah. Well, Josh Allen didn't help us either.
2: No. He did an awesome job, but yeah. It was like same result.
0: Yeah.
2: Like,
0: yeah.
2: We're all going home depressed.
3: Super Bowl 2027. That's all we'll say.
1: What rules have been changed after playing against us that were unfair? You know,
3: that's a good point.
1: Seems to be we're the pioneers of new rules.
3: I think the future seems to be bright. A lot of young guys and they finally
2: always does.
3: Figured it out. But
2: it's the best part of the season, the off season.
1: Yeah, I thought we weren't supposed to talk about this.
3: I know. Well,
4: I know. I was like, we're getting into this for a couple of minutes on a here soapbox now. Here.
3: All right, moving on. Here's a good news event, though. This is fun. This is good. All happy here. The TFG Super Cruise Night, Lancaster Speedway, July 7th, featuring the GoMax Memorial Race. Drag races start at 4 p.m. Food trucks, beer tents, 50-50. That's all the good news there. And the even better news, though, all proceeds go to Wings of Hope. Go to wingsflight.org to get more information on that. Again, Mike, you and I are blown away by how he was looking for, I think it was, $1 million to get a plane 5 months ago, and he's down to like $150,000 is all they need. Yeah. So
2: anybody, by the way, if you go to wingsofhope.com, is it wingsofhope.com?
3: Wingsflight.org.
2: 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If it's $10, $5, yeah. Whatever you can donate, it really does help them get to where they need to be. So yeah.
4: So I got a phone call from a friend who got me involved with the Clutch Artist when we first did our Super Cruise last year.
2: Yeah.
4: And he texted me and said, just so you know, like in my circles, he's a big car show guy. And yeah. He goes, in my circles, he goes, everybody's coming to this thing.
2: Nice.
4: Good. So he's just like, it's going to be huge. He goes, it's going to be, besides Cars and Coffee over here.
2: Yeah.
4: He said, this is going to be one of the biggest cruise shows. Cruise
3: nights. And what's fun about that is it's going to be a great night, obviously, with all the things going on. But then, you know, again, the proceeds go to Wings Flight, which is, and what they do is that when Max's dad came on, Mike, that was like so enlightening for me of how free trips for these families to get them to and from places they need to go for their treatments. I mean, you don't think about how much that means, but when he sat there and was like, I almost had to quit my job.
2: Right.
3: And you're like, holy moly. Like,
2: right.
3: Your whole life changes.
2: Yeah. You do anything for your kids. Yeah. Right. So you got to get them the treatment, got to try it.
3: Yeah.
2: But yet you got to be there. And in this case, it was Minnesota. So
3: yeah, it's craziness, but all good things. That's going to be a great event. If you need more information, call our office. But July 7th, Lancaster Speedway, going to be an awesome night there. So do what you can to get there. I know most of our office is going for sure. We're going to have a good night there and a good team bonding evening there at the Lancaster Speedway. Are you racing, Mike?
2: No, Allie will be.
3: Allie will be. Okay. Yeah. Allie Lomas racing that night.
2: Yeah, she'll be racing her junior dragster.
3: So all right. Right on.
2: My cousin will be racing my car.
3: Okay. So, very cool. Yeah. Right on. All right. So let's go to Thomas Massey for a second. He had a primary this week in Kentucky. Lost. And, you know, now it's the people that were with Trump now against Trump, against, you know, the left. A lot of turmoil in the Republican Party. I still do see, Mike, you I think that less than I do, but I'm seeing a lot of turmoil there and people turning on each other left and right.
2: No, that's the way it works.
3: In a midterm year is not good, though. I mean, we can't be doing that. But Thomas Massey takes a loss. Now the new narrative is it's because Trump is hiding the Epstein list, and that's why he lost. And the other individual was Israel First. And I don't know much about the other guy, but when you go against Trump, it just seems like it's not a good strategy in politics. And I mean that especially on the right. The ones that defect from the MAGA movement and go on their own seem to end up with a loss shortly thereafter.
2: Well, at least Trump has a backbone.
3: Right.
2: Right. I mean, I think that's where that's why there's this solidarity behind him, is because at least there's some leadership.
3: Right.
2: You know what I mean? At least there's, you know, you might not agree with everything he's done. I sound like a broken record. I voted for him for safety.
3: Yeah.
2: The number one reason I voted for him was to clean up our borders.
3: Mm-hmm.
2: I believe the biggest threat to America is letting terrorists in, drugs in, you know, making sure that the right people are in our communities. And I voted for him to protect our borders. He's done that. Right. There's a limited amount of resources. I think he's doing a great job with ICE and, you know, rounding up some of these bad guys and continuing to do that. Would I have loved to have seen that big, beautiful bill have much bigger tax cuts, 100%, right? Would I have loved to have seen Elon Musk and that whole task force? I think it should never go away. I want to continue to hear about more leering senators and everything else that they're wiping out on a daily basis.
3: Yeah.
2: But I think at least he's a leader, where the rest of, you know, there's a lot of Republicans that are, yeah, they're there, but they're not really leaders.
3: Yep.
2: You know, we've got some good guys. Look at Dave DiPietro, right? He's not afraid to back down to any fight. He's certainly overwhelmed, right, with the amount of left wing radical liberals that are in the state. But, you know, people want to follow a leader like that. And that's what Trump is. He's a leader. So,
3: and I'll touch on that, too, I think. And then, Brian, I'll turn it over to you. You can have your opinions on Trump, and the he's not America first opinion, though, to me, just doesn't make any sense. You can see what the guy's doing globally. He's resetting trade. He's resetting a lot of bad things that America got into with prior presidents. This idea that he's not America first and Trump is Mr. Israel and all, I don't get that. Based on what he's done and his record, just shows the exact opposite. If you have issues with some things he does, I hear you. There's certain things that I wish he would do more of. But this idea that he's not America first to me is just absolutely bananas to me. And Brian, I'll turn it over to you.
1: I agree. To me, it's like, I think the breath of fresh air of a break from the politics when he first came around. I mean, we've been dealing with him for a decade now, if you think about it, like 2015, 16. Again, love him or hate him, like, I don't need my president to be my moral role model.
3: Right.
1: I just need him to fix the country that I live in. Yeah. And that's really, you know, where I think why he became so popular. Obviously, he takes heat, but he's kind of used to it. Definitely acts like a child on Twitter, but whatever. Okay. But at the same time, it's like, well, what is he actually doing, and who is he surrounding himself? And I think the second term, I mean, not to get too deep into it, but I still like the vote that I had for him as well. This for the same thing, and I think he's done that with the safety, though.
2: No doubt.
1: I don't hear too much about the illegal aliens crossing. You know, the what are they calling it now? The Gulf of
2: Gulf of America.
1: Gulf of America. But the other one was the Gulf of Exploding Cartel Members, because they just kept blowing up those boats that were trying to, you know, get around there.
2: Yeah. Yep.
1: It's like he's actually taken that action. He's done, you know, denuclearized Iran.
2: Yep.
1: Things like that's like things that no one else has done.
3: They also said that, he's going to lead us into World War III. Obviously, that hasn't happened yet. And they also said that, you know, military numbers were down for years. Military numbers are back up. People want to protect our country with him as a
1: more
3: leader.
1: Patriotism for sure.
3: You know, and that's important. Now, I think where, you know, I feel for him is, you know, people want to blame him for everything. He can only do so much.
1: Right.
3: Congress Executive has branch. To get behind him and do something. Mike, we've been saying this since last January. What has Congress done?
2: Yeah. Well, you know, you're always going to blame the leadership. Right. That's why you get paid the big bucks.
3: Right.
2: Right. That's why you're the president. So you're supposed to lead. You're supposed to get these people in a room. You're supposed to put them together and make a plan. Right. If XYZ company, publicly traded company, is having issues, the first thing they do is get rid of the president.
3: Right.
2: Why? Because that's the leader. Now, president made a lot of money of XYZ company usually. Right. But, you know, the reason is because that they're the leader, right? So, a lot of rhinos in place. We've said this forever. The fact of the matter is government's too big, and it leads to deception, stealing, crime, corruption, because it's so big. Mm-hmm. It's so easy to set up a building, to find your friends, and they get the contracts. And before you know it, you go, wait a minute, this building was set up for homeless people. This money's getting flushed through it, and there's no homeless people in there, right? So who got paid? Well, some Republicans, some Democrats, right? We bought the stock that supplied the material right before we signed the deal to know that they were going to build these buildings out of XYZ. It's like the list goes on and on.
3: It's sad that the leaders of our country in many ways have really just truly began to put themselves first over everything. And that's been going on for a long time. But our founding fathers, I believe, would be rolling over in their graves, because that is not the idea of politics. It was never to enrich yourself. It was never to become bigger than the country. And both sides, it's not just left versus right. They're all that way. When you look at I bring back Marjorie Taylor Greene. I've interviewed her. Nice lady. But since she's had this issue with Trump, it's like he made you who you were. Like, without Trump, you are nobody. And a lot of these politicians, he has made you who you are. And now, because you don't agree with one or two things, you've just thrown them under the bus. Mike, you and Glenn say this all the time. That's what makes the left so powerful. They never defect from each other. Like, John Fetterman doing what he's doing right now is like, oh my God, they never do that. They're always in lockstep, the left. Yeah, always
2: he's out.
3: Everything.
2: He's, he's out.
3: He's fired. But, you know, that's one thing the right has to be better about. Like, you can't fight each other on everything.
2: Yeah, the left's mission is clearly not to help America, right? It's not to make America great. It's to win elections.
3: Right.
2: That's why they sell
1: stay in power. Yeah.
2: Yeah, that's why they sell their soul, right? I mean, when you look at everything they stand for, it's different today, at least these leaders, than it was 20 years ago. Why? Because Hillary Clinton can't get elected if she says, I mean, she was against gay marriage, right? Now she's for gay marriage. She was against
3: immigration.
1: So was Biden.
2: Right. Yeah. She was all for strong borders, her and Billy, right? Not anymore. Why? Well, because it doesn't fit the narrative of what they're trying to, they want to win. They don't care.
3: Remember Joe told us some crack cocaine the size of this dime or whatever he said.
2: Yeah. You know, you go away forever.
3: Forever. Now,
2: I don't want you around my kids, my wife.
3: He didn't know back then that Hunter was going to be a premier crackhead. But on the other side is, again, that's the homelessness problem we talked about in hour number one. If you cared about that stuff back then, why do you? And these issues to me are not what bothers me. These are not like issues you change your tune on.
2: No.
3: Right. Like gun safety. People that Kathy Hochul. Kathy Hochul is pro Second Amendment for years. Now she's not. Like, that's not a thing where you're like, Let me wake up today and change my mind on that one, right? Like, these are just not – they're truly black and white issues. Men competing with women.
2: Yep.
3: That is not like a – I did some research and thought that maybe these are truly just issues that are easy.
2: After looking at it.
1: And they're insane.
3: Right.
1: Like 10 years ago, maybe not even 10, but 15 years ago, did you ever think that we'd have to be debating the difference between a male and a female?
2: No.
3: I say this all the time.
1: Adults, they're been doing it.
2: Insane is the right way to put it.
1: Yeah.
2: Right.
3: When I was in high school 15 years ago or 17 years ago, whatever it was, Title IX was the biggest thing going.
1: Right.
3: Women have the same opportunities as men, the same amount of sports teams, the same amount of, you know, athletes, you know, athletic individuals in those sports. They always tried to make that even. Now it's like, hey, you want to pretend like you don't have, you know, male parts? Go play with the women today. Like, we've just gone so ridiculously crazy in 20 years. I can't even believe it.
2: It's insane.
3: I can't even believe it.
1: It got, and I again, back to the one segment we were talking about, it's like, they got away with it a little bit at a time over time. And it's like, well, we keep pushing, you know, give an inch, take a mile kind of thing. Yeah. And it's like, just over time, the mentality has shifted so much. There's no accountability. And it's basically, I am breathing, therefore I deserve.
2: Right. Yeah.
1: So let's just give me what I need to survive. I mean, the welfare, the fraud, all these issues are all kind of stemmed from that.
2: And the win at all cost.
3: Yeah.
2: Right. So you look at a Spencer Pratt, using him as an example, who is now getting death threats. Yep. Right. It's win at all cost. It doesn't matter. So I always hear this. Well, the Republican Party needs to put up better candidates. And I'll say, well, why don't you run?
3: Yeah.
2: Like, you can run. Right. Why? What's wrong? Well, you can run. Mm-hmm. Well, why wouldn't you? Well, let's talk about that. You know, a lot of families don't want to run because maybe the wife wants to run, but the husband's not prepared for that attack. Right. Mm-hmm. Or vice versa. The husband wants to run, but the wife's not ready for that attack. They are going to attack you. That's what they do. They are very, very good at it. Right. In fact, Nancy Pelosi has said multiple times, you just lie about stuff. And then they have to try to unwind those lies, and they're spending all this time. But, I've got this good business. I've got a family. My wife or my spouse isn't ready for this, you know. So it's not easy finding candidates and people that can step up and go through that kind of stuff. Spencer Pratt is realizing that now. He wasn't a politician. He didn't grow up. Mom and dad didn't run for office. And, you know, he was a Kennedy, and now he's, you know, that's his deal. He saw his house burn down, right? And he saw billions of dollars get funneled to help these people, and zero actually went to help them. And now he said the other day, he's like, I've got security. Yeah. You know why? Because people are threatening to kill me.
1: Yeah.
2: Wow. So you lost your house. You're running on a platform. These are common sense things, right? The people defecating in the streets. He hasn't said anything that's like, you know, hey, we're going to take away everybody's, you know, home or anything. It's like, you know, drug addicts are doing, you know, drugs in the parks. next to kids. They're defecating next to kids. They're walking naked. This is not good stuff. We need to fix this, right? The homeless problem is a drug problem. Let's get them the help they need. Death threats. Death threats. But it just shows you the amount of money that's being stolen from those places and the threat that somebody like that poses.
3: And it's crazy when you think, too, again, not to bring up Trump, but what they did to him and his family because they still didn't doing. Like it. Still, right? I mean, think about that for a second. And I don't forget they tried to kill him. But
2: Three times.
3: But they will do anything to get that man and take him out. And I don't even mean killing him. Tried to jail him for, what was it, 83 years?
2: Yep.
3: Because they didn't like the way he valuated a property, which he didn't even valuate.
2: Lie. Right? Lie. They're still saying he's a racist.
3: Right. He's a rapist, they're saying, too.
2: A rapist.
3: Yeah.
2: Right. These are all things that are lies.
3: Yeah.
2: They know darn well that they were all at the, you know, he got every award for being like, you know, helping the black community, all these different, they loved him. They loved him. And then he said, hey, we think government's a little bit out of control. We got to cut some stuff.
3: Whoa.
2: Oh, boy.
3: Jeez Louise.
2: And this
1: anonymous they, we keep saying they do this, they do this. It's like, I would love for us, even at the Financial Guys, to do a segment, and it's called You Don't Hate the Mainstream Media Enough.
3: Yeah.
1: And it's literally like, here's what they're saying. Here's the truth. Here's what's actually happening. And look at how vast it is. Look at how many fake stories, you know, fake news CNN puts out. Look at how many things that they embellish. Look at how they're trying to twist this narrative. And it's like, it's just one big marketing scheme to basically rot your brain so that you think like they want you to think.
3: Yep. Well, then you ask those they people.
1: Yeah.
3: And I'm not saying, you know, they, them.
1: Not the
3: maybe, potentially. But you ask them, why do you hate him? Oh, he's a king. Okay.
1: Just look at him. Look at him.
3: Orange man. Okay, but why? Well, because he's just bad.
1: Look what he's doing.
3: Okay, what did he do?
2: My favorite is, if I do I really need to explain it?
3: Yeah. I have a million reasons why. Yeah. Okay, give me one.
2: Give me one.
3: I mean, there's so many. I don't know how to pick one.
1: If you don't know by now.
2: He's a racist. Yeah. Can you give me one example of something he said that was racist?
1: Please elaborate.
2: Oh, really? Yeah, really. Yeah. Give me one.
3: Yeah. One time.
2: Yeah.
3: And if you,
2: I think we've had enough of you.
3: There was an interview when he first won in 2016. There was an interview that was done with a bunch of his prior employees, some of which were African-American women. They were like, this guy's the best. Like, he treated me with utmost respect. He would, you know, say hello and shake my hand. But if you didn't hear that, because we hear that because we care, the other side would be like, oh, that's not true. No. Okay. Well, it is, because it's people that have worked for him, people of color, women.
2: What he did, which they found absolutely awful, is he didn't care about the color of your skin.
3: Right.
2: He didn't care whether you were white, green, black,
3: male, female.
2: It was all about doing your job.
3: Right.
2: Yep. It wasn't about. So he, you know, the last thing Donald Trump was going to do in the Trump team and with his real estate is say, well, your skin's a certain color, so I'm going to give you a break. There was no breaks. Yep. Look, I don't care. I don't care. Yep. You could be black, white, red, green. I don't care.
3: Yep.
2: Do your job and do it really well, and we're going to be great friends. Do it bad, and I fire you.
3: Right. And when he fired Pam Bondi, by the way, it was, see, he hates women. Okay. well, that's crap, because he doesn't. His chief of staff, female, Susie Wiles, right?
2: Out of the Treasury's gay.
3: It just
2: shows you how dumb these people are, right? And you know why he's keeping them? Because he does a good job.
3: Right.
2: He's a really, really smart guy.
3: Right.
2: He's a smart guy. And that's why he's keeping him.
3: And he wants
2: Trump doesn't
3: best.
2: Carry his cake. Doesn't
3: no,
2: care.
3: No.
2: Doesn't
3: no.
2: give two. You know, do a good job, I keep you. Do a bad. I'm not hiring you because you're wearing a cute tutu.
3: Right.
2: No.
3: Right.
2: Well, I'm hiring you because you do a good job. And if you do a bad job, I fire you.
3: Right. I'm not hiring you because you identify.
1: Which is what the rest of us deal with at our place of employment.
2: Yeah.
1: Like,
2: exactly.
1: That should be how it is.
2: Exactly what the Democrats hate. They don't want that. They don't want that you're the Treasury Secretary is there because he's doing a good job. They want him there just because he's gay.
1: They're kindergarten arguments, and it's kind of, it's funny. It's funny, but it's also sad because people fall for it.
3: That's the best way to explain it. It's arguing with a 5-10-year-old.
2: On the other side of the break, I got some videos we'll play too. We'll have some fun here. I know we got a few segments left. If you need our help throughout the week, folks, we do manage money for a living. We have a ton of fun with the show. Monday through Friday, we get to work with folks that think like us. 833-FIN-GUYS. If you need help with your retirement accounts, your Roth IRA accounts, your traditional IRA accounts, your 401k plans, we have a team that can help. We've got, actually, I did a call earlier in the week with Joe Schrutt and a business owner who just wasn't getting help with their 401k plan. And we were able to take take it over, it looks like we're going to save them a bunch of money and give them better service. Yep. So it's a two for one. So 833 Finn guys, if you need our help.
3: We got 30 seconds here too. I'll tease. I had to take my continuing education this week, Mike, with my birthday coming up. So I learned about DEI and equity and inclusion in the insurance business. So I'll touch on that.
2: Yeah, we won't be doing any of that at Financial Guys. Yeah. We hire people not based on their skin color. We have all different types of people here, tall, short, black, red, blue, whatever. It's all about doing the job and doing it right.
3: Well, that's because you're not informed by New York State, Mike. You got to learn. You got to learn better.
4: You've not been indoctrinated.
3: You haven't done your CE in a while, Mike. All right, so I'll explain that on the other side of the break. 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
5: From the WHAM 1180 newsroom, I'm Anthony Panazowicz. Three people were rescued from a Bancroft Drive house fire this morning in Greece. Fire crews say that six people were in the home at the time of the fire and three are in critical condition at the hospital. The cause of the blaze has not been pinpointed, but the home was declared a total loss. A 21-year-old woman was shot last night in Rochester and is fighting for her life in the hospital today. Officers were called just before 10:30 to the 100 block of Orange Street and found a woman with at least one gunshot wound to her upper body. No suspects are in custody at this time, but a police investigation is ongoing. And Congressman Joe Morelli has introduced a bill that looks to prevent ICE from building and operating detention centers without community approval. Called the Respect Our Communities, or ROC Act, the bill is in response to multi-year plans to build holding cells at the State Street Federal Building in Rochester. Your 13 WHAM Weather Authority forecast today, cloudy with steady rain at times, breezy, 57 for your high. 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
3: Mike Spiraza, Mike Lomas. Thanks again to Brian Webb for joining us for the first four segments of the show today. Great job, Brian. Mike, I know you have a clip of my favorite show on television. You yes. brought it today, not me. So,
2: well, they are deranged. It's so funny. Yeah. I think the fact that they're so whacked, it's almost like the opposite, where if you have common sense now, you're like a big, we've been talking about the Spencer Pratt, right?
3: Yeah.
2: Running for mayor of L.A. Never would we probably even bother talking about, the L.A. mayoral race. Yeah. But you've got somebody who's got common sense running.
3: Yeah.
2: And that seems to be like, wow, this is crazy, right? Uh-huh. That's the far right now. Tons of common sense. The far left are these whack jobs. And it's almost like, I wonder if we're keeping them around by playing their clips.
3: Well, Glenn would argue that. I just want to put at the record show on the Financial Guys Radio Show that Mike Lomas brought the view today, not me. But yeah, Mike, I agree. But I also, it is very, I enjoy listening to them only because you just can't believe that people actually have these brains.
2: Yeah, no.
3: Like it's
2: or lack thereof.
3: Or lack thereof. Yeah. It's mind-boggling to me that these people exist in society. It truly is.
2: Yeah, that's by the way. So Trump has been working with Mark Cuban. And I don't claim to follow a ton of what they've been doing together, but it's lowering the prescription drug costs. It's been a big deal for Mark Cuban.
3: Yep.
2: There's no secret that Mark and Donald have not gotten along together over the years, right?
3: He's supported Kamala.
2: Yeah. But they're working together on this, right? It does seem to be working, I guess, you know. So let's listen to what The View thinks about this.
19: Cuban. I've always liked him, but this is a mistake. And once Trump puts his name on prescriptions, we're all going to die. Okay.
2: Yeah. Imagine saying that. Can you imagine if Obama was in office? I said, well, if Obama's name is on stuff, you're going to die.
3: What's worse is this is a bipartisan issue to help everyday Americans pay for prescription costs.
2: Right.
3: It's not like Trump is like, ooh, let me make this so I make billions on it. What he's saying is let me reduce the cost.
2: Right.
3: That I mean,
2: and these idiots can't figure out why people are taking shots at them. If Trump's name is on that, you're going to die, she says.
19: Well, I like Mark Cuban. I've always liked him. But this is a mistake. And once Trump puts his name on prescriptions, we're all going to die. Okay?
20: Yeah. The drugs Mark. Don't actually have his name. They're existing drugs.
19: Whatever. If he's in
2: Hey, idiot, it's not his company. He doesn't own the pharmaceutical company.
19: Involved with it.
20: No, I literally...
2: I honestly, if I was on The View on a daily basis, I'd have to be intoxicated. Like, I would have to figure out a way
3: I would actually
2: drink or
3: pay for you and Glenn.
2: There's no way I could show up there every day without having some kind of a nervous breakdown.
20: Yeah. A medication that I had to take for IVF is a tenth of the price on Trump RX. I don't, whatever, it's tacky that his name is on it. Mark Cuban has dedicated his life to bringing down prescription drug costs. Right. The average family, one third of Americans, cut back on essential foods and utilities to be able to cover their prescription drug costs. You're not going to convince me that just because Trump's involved, we should be like, screw it, don't bring down prescription drugs.
19: If he's
20: going
19: to make a profit out of it, don't take it.
2: If he's going to make a profit out of it. Well, he's not making a profit out of it, idiot.
21: Did they make a profit off that show? Stop.
3: Worse though is, okay, this is an issue, again, that's been going on for decades. If you guys were so passionate about it, why didn't you push your boy Joe or Brock to fix it? Yeah. They never did. Trump is the one president that's like, yeah, well, this is BS. These are way too expensive.
2: I would agree with this, that with her view, if Donald Trump was somehow owning the pharmaceutical company, right, where all the stuff was getting pushed through as nothing, or, you know, but that's not the case.
3: Mike, if it was Biden RX, they would be salivating.
2: Oh, it'd be the greatest.
4: It was Obamacare.
3: Right. Nobody brought that.
4: That was okay.
2: Yeah. Which, by the way, again, I'm not a big believer of government involved. Well, I don't understand. I just saw this clip. I haven't done the research to figure out how they're getting involved. Anytime the government gets involved, I'm anti-government involvement, smaller, whatever, right? But to that point, at least this lady is saying, hey, her drug is one-tenth the cost. With Obamacare, the website didn't even work. It literally crashed within the first 6 minutes of people trying to check it out.
3: Well, my guy,
2: $100 million website didn't even work.
3: I've talked to Brian Faraci in our Medicare department. He's talked about prescription, you know, medication costs. He's like, if you look at Canada even or places in Europe, he's like, what Americans are paying for prescription costs, which is why, you know, health insurance, Medicare, all that stuff is expensive. He's like, it's not even close. So the fact that we're at where we're at, I think that's why Trump, and I don't know as much about it either, Mike, but Trump is getting involved because he's like, we can't keep going on this. If you need insulin or you need cancer drugs, you can't mortgage your whole life to get those drugs. Well,
2: why would you not open that? You know, but a big part of that is being able to have more competition in place where, you know, you can buy these drugs from different places. Okay, well, guess what? If Canada does have this drug cheaper, let us buy it from them. Let us buy it from them. And guess what will happen? Well, the American one will get cheaper.
3: Right. It has to.
2: Let's listen to the end of this.
14: This does. No, is it helps
21: Sarah,
14: American
21: he is not
14: people.
21: A well-intentioned person. He is not doing this from the out of
2: you
21: the
2: guys, no, no, these people are nuts, man. They are absolutely nuts. These are the same people that absolutely love Donald Trump. He's talking about lowering prescription drugs. He does not own the company that's doing this or whatever. And they are just, they can't help themselves. They literally need counseling. The Trump derangement syndrome is, it's a real thing.
3: The comical part about this is it's exactly what we've said for a decade on this show. The man could cure cancer.
2: Right.
3: And they would find fault with it.
2: Right.
3: Like, oh, of course he did.
2: Yeah.
3: So now he's going to tell everybody that he did.
2: Joy Behar was at his wedding.
3: Yeah.
2: It shows you how demented these people have gone. Yeah. Right. They love this guy.
3: Yeah.
2: Until he was forced
3: Hillary
2: smaller
3: Clinton
2: government.
3: Was a big fan too, Mike. Don't
2: loved
3: forget.
2: It until don't he was until yeah. he was for smaller government.
14: Wealthiest country, and we pay the most for drugs.
21: Could be
14: the people that are literally suffering illnesses and cannot pay for their medicine. I can't think of a sicker business model. Bring down the prices, and if you're going to get results on this, call it Donald Trump medicine.
2: That's exactly right. Yeah. If you're going to get results on it, if you're not getting results on it, wonderful. Call them out. Do what you got to do.
3: Right. I wish they were this passionate about, you know, illegals coming in and raping and killing our women. I really do. I wish they would do segments on their show about that, fighting for women's rights in this country who have been abused by people that shouldn't be in this country. But they spend their time fighting anything with the name Trump in it and that it's racist, illegal, unfair. I can't like this is what I said before. I can't even pretend to have a brain like that.
2: Yeah.
3: I don't even know. Again. It's anything, right? Companies that merge keep one name over another. Imagine if the company that merged them was like, oh, of course, like me with you guys. Oh, it has to be the financial guy's name on it. Why is that? Again, production and results are what matters, not the name of something. I say this all the time about titles in business. You can have every title under the sun, vice president, president, whatever. If you don't produce anything, the title means nothing.
2: Yeah.
3: Let the production speak for itself.
2: Yep. Keep an eye on this California race. So I think Ann mentioned something we talked about in the last hour, which is really, really going to be neat to see how this all plays out, right? Because there's a lot of rumors out there that people are going to start flying into California to vote for Spencer Pratt. I'd be curious to see how that changes with, quote, voter ID requirements and all that stuff, right? Does the left now all of a sudden decide, I think we need voter ID, right? Yeah. Because, and do they really? I'm not encouraging, by the way, this is not don't show up at my office. And Mike said to do this. So, yeah, so but and by the way, his ads are just, can I play one of his ads? Let's play one of Spencer Pratt's ads here. He's really just
22: so
2: doing a
22: what was it
2: job.
22: Like when you got there? Did you have to sit in a green room?
2: No, this was the debate. Sorry. I wanted to I want to get one of it. He's got one where he's in front of
4: the existing mayor. I don't like to say her name just because then it's, you know, you got to keep up Spencer's name. But she's complaining about how he's so violent in his ads.
2: And yeah.
4: That, you know, the, yeah. The, during the tomatoes at her face is, you know, imagery is blood. And
2: the
4: know,
2: debate was great when he talks about the homeless problem. He says to the other lady running, look, I'll go down there with you. Because, you know, you're so helping all these people and we spent millions and hundreds of millions of dollars to try to help these people. But you're probably going to get stabbed. You're probably going to get stabbed. I'll see if I can find the next during the next break. I'll see if I can find it. You sent a clip on Hunter. We haven't played a Hunter clip in a while. Can I play this?
3: Yeah, we just got to have a bleep button ready. That's
2: all. Oh, no, that's okay. Then. We'll play that after
4: we can
2: this.
4: Do that later.
3: Yeah, we can do it. We can bleep it. But yeah, I mean, Hunter. He has a really hot take, Mike, on Elon Musk. Of course, Elon Musk is an idiot, according to everybody on the left. He's very dumb. He doesn't know how to run business.
2: It's close when you look at, you know, who's done more for the world, right? Is it Ben Hunter, the hedge fund manager, world-renowned painter?
3: I tell you what Elon Musk has never done, sold a painting for $500,000. So he's got that on him.
2: Probably not.
3: No.
2: So if you need us throughout the week, folks, we do manage money for a living, 833-FIN-GUYS. Don't forget, we're a one-stop financial shop. So when it comes to investment planning, we've got certified financial planners, chartered financial analysts, registered investment advisors, using AI technology to try to bring our departments together. And we're constantly doing that. You know, we had Brian Webb on earlier in the show, part of that AI team, to help us with, you know, how do we embrace this stuff? How do we do things more efficiently? How do we do things faster? And we're doing that not only in the financial team when it comes to the wealth management side and how do we trade better and more efficiently? How do we service people better? You know, it's funny. So we've got AI note taking now, which is unbelievable. So as we're doing reviews with clients, we say, is it okay to you know, use this software that allows us to be able to recap what we're doing. What does that do? Well, it helps us not miss anything. You know, you said you'd do this. Well, yeah, you know, we talked about so many different things. Yep. I wrote everything down, but now this AI software is helping us sort of bring everything back together to just sort of triple check all that stuff. Pretty amazing. Same is true with home and auto. You guys are embracing that as well. Yeah.
3: And I'll tell you one thing, too. I know Brian Faraci's department does it, and I do it, too, on the insurance side. If your representative is not using a what's called comparative rater, meaning all of the companies that you use are in one rating system, and they're not quoting all the companies they should be because quoting individually each company takes a lot of time, find somebody that is, because it's much quicker, it's much easier, and you're going to get the best rate when you're shopping your insurance. And I can't tell you how many people in my industry specifically are not using comparative raters. Again, another form of AI technology, putting all the information in one system, and it spits out every rate that you have available.
2: Is that Medicare as well?
3: Medicare does something similar with their programs. Yep. Yeah. So right. Both sides.
2: We got to take a break. We'll play some videos on the other side. I'm obsessed with this Spencer Pratt because I think it just really does show exactly the problems. We'll talk about this is TMZ and they're questioning him because one of his ads had him living in a camper. And then they said, well, you were living in a hotel for a little while. Yeah. It's like, well, who cares? His house burned down. Right. But you just see how nuts these people are.
3: And I do want to I'll get a bleeped out Hunter Biden clip after. I'll find the bleeped one so we can play that. All right, folks, stay with us. One more segment to go here on the Financial Guys Media Network.
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1: Welcome back. 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Mike Spiraza, Mike Lomas in studio. Mike, do you want to start with the bleeped hunter first and then we'll go from there?
2: I haven't heard this.
1: Okay, you haven't heard this.
2: You
1: okay,
2: sent
1: this
2: it and I didn't hear it. And I do want to play this again. Spencer Pratt running for LA mayor, but it's just TMZ, you know, did a hit piece on him. You know, the town is a total piece of garbage now. You know, homeless everywhere, drug needles everywhere, naked people walking in front of kids going to school and, you know, crapping in the streets and all this stuff. And they're worried about his ad that now he lost everything. The house totally burned down. Yeah. And they're more focused on an ad that showed him living in a trailer park as opposed to, I guess he spent some time in a hotel.
3: Yeah.
2: But he did live in a trailer park for a while. Now he's in a hotel because he's afraid of for his kid's life and his wife's life. And, you know, because, of course, they're making death threats.
1: And God forbid, Mike, he made money and can afford his own hotels, too. So God forbid he, you know, did something right. Yeah.
2: Yeah. Poor guy. Play the crackhead hunter one, though.
1: This one?
4: Crack cocaine make you not that one. Any differently?
2: No.
4: Is it safer than alcohol? Probably.
1: Best clip we've ever had, I think, on that one. This is Hunter, though, on Elon Musk.
4: You got some who's made over, $251 billion being a United States citizen that got here and stayed here illegally before he got his citizenship, sitting here lecturing us on who we should allow into the United States of America and giving us a Heil Hitler along the way.
2: Heil Hitler. What a dirtbag. What a dirtbag.
1: Yeah.
2: I don't think Elon did come in here illegally, did he?
1: No.
2: Yeah.
1: Elon Musk came here and went to college here, actually.
2: Yeah. And then got the visas.
1: And built again, this is my problem. Even with Bezos, I don't agree with Bezos and everything. But you know what the guy did? He built an absolute monster of a business by working his butt off.
2: Yeah.
1: And they have problems with that, too, right? Like, anytime you do it the right way, you're crucified. If you want to open a Learing Center, you're a friggin' hero. Right? I don't understand.
2: I'm always shocked, though, that Bezos, he's finally finding out how nuts the Democrats are. He was talking the other day about the New York City, and if he ran Amazon like we ran the New York City school districts, how much of a mess it would be. And I'm thinking, well, you're one of these guys that donated all kinds of Democrats. Like, how is it that two guys start a radio show in Buffalo and could see all this coming 20-something years ago? But yet Jeff Bezos, who's smart enough to start Amazon, can't figure out what he's donating money to, right? Now, part of it is, I get it, the Democrats did a wonderful job of giving him freebies, right? But it's sort of crabby when you think about it. It's like, man, you gave all this money to these left-wing whack jobs, and now you can't believe how whacked up they are? Really? But they gave him money. That's the problem. That's the problem when government's too big, right? They have incentives to say, I love the Democrats. Why? Because they wrote the big check for that building, the Buffalo Billion that I needed that warehouse for, right? They wrote that check, not the Republicans. So now I owe them.
1: Well, I think part of it, though, Mike, is I think guys like Bezos, too, they try and to a fault. Trump does this, too. They try and see the best in things and like, OK, this will fix it. But they don't realize no matter how good the idea is, if it's run so poorly, it's going to fail.
2: Yeah.
1: So the idea of, yes, let's build homes for the homeless. You can't take the homeless out of the homeless unless the homeless wants to be something, right? So you can do whatever you want. The drug addict. You can give the drug addict, as you pointed out earlier in the show, $1 million. If they want to continue to be a drug addict, it doesn't work.
2: Right.
1: Money won't fix it.
2: No.
1: Taxes. Overtaxing. More money has not solved the Department of Education's problems.
2: Yeah.
1: Billions. Have not solved it.
2: What is so frustrating to your point is that we've got a long-term track record of seeing how this fails.
1: Yeah.
2: Right? A very long-term track record. I mean, you can go back decades, right? Decades. You can see that big government didn't work. And then now you see it sort of like in your face.
1: Yeah.
2: I mean, you can drive through L.A. and see how much of a crap hole it really is, right? Sometimes it's like, well, the government didn't work, but we don't see it yet.
1: Yeah.
2: You see it. I mean, it
1: in
2: is
1: real time.
2: It doesn't get worse than that, right? Yeah. Like, so this is TMZ, right? This really, you know, shows you how whacked out the left-wing media is. You know, they're focused on, You would think, by the way, TMZ, who is, you know, they're the network that interviews or, you know, tries to go after and interview these celebrities and stuff like that. They must either be or spend a lot of time. I know the main guy at TMZ is a California resident. You've got to be able to see this, right? Like you got to go through LA, right? Like Hollywood. Hollywood should be one of the cleanest, most prestigious. There should be people flying in from all over the world to check out Hollywood and be like, wow, look at this, man. Some of the coolest movies, some of the coolest people, all that stuff went through here.
1: Mike, Niagara Falls is one of the wonders of the world, and they ruined that.
2: Ruined it. Ruined it.
1: How do you do that?
2: Ruined it. Lots of these people question Spencer Pratt for one of his ads. Okay, anytime now.
3: That I got it, you were living in that trailer. It was a high point of the commercial. But you're at the Hotel Bel Air, so kind of undo that for us.
5: No, to be clear, that is where, excuse me, that is where I live. That's where Karen Bass, Mayor Bass, burned down my house. That is where I will live until I have a new house. The Airstream is a temporary facility. A hotel is a temporary facility. Where my kids are in Santa Barbara right now is a temporary housing. This is where I live as this is...
2: They're obsessed.
5: They burned going, my house down. So
2: like there's a million things you could talk to this mayoral candidate about, right? A million things. Hey, look at you focused on the massive amount of homeless people that we've given billions of dollars to and nothing has changed, right? You've talked about kids going to parks and watching a naked man defecate in the park. Right. These are real, true issues. Right. Real. Not
5: this.
2: You know,
5: this semantic.
2: By the way, you know, this guy's house burned down.
1: And he's not running on the so platform the nuance- of I'm poor.
2: Yeah.
1: If he ran on the platform of like he was underprivileged or something, I'd be like, OK, I could get it. He's not.
2: They just can't get over it.
5: This is the consequences of their failed leadership. And again, I don't live at the Hotel Bel Air. I don't live in the Airstream. I don't live in the Santa Barbara. I don't have a house. They burned it down. That is why I got into this race, because of these people that will burn your house down and act like it's no problem. So this idea that anyone's like, oh, he's at a hotel. I'm at a hotel because these psychopaths are messaging me every day. They're going to kill me because Nithya Raman is calling me a fascist because I don't want people to have their kids next to drug addicts at the park or stepping in human poop when you get your matcha. I have common sense. That's not fascism. Right. So these psychos here, I'm a fascist. And then they literally, like, if you'd like to see the death threats, I can send them all offline where people are like, I'm going to hire people to kill you. So yes, unfortunately, now I have a security team and they will not, even if I wanted to stay in the Airstream, would let me, because there's 360 unobstructed views since there's no houses. So you can literally snipe me out from any part from 300 yards away easily.
2: TMZ continues to go like, hey, well, why? You're not really living in this Airstream. No, he can't anymore. He can't. They burned his house down because of just absolute left-wing incompetent policies.
1: Yeah, right? What was the story there? What was the full story there?
2: Well, no, they had no water to put the fire out.
1: Yeah.
2: The fire, first of all, and this is all over through California, they refused to clean up the brush because it's not natural, right? They refused to put brakes in. So, okay, this fire started here, but we put a break in, a barrier, so we can at least contain it, right? Yeah. So burned on his house. He had an Airstream there that, you know, they was calling his house or living in temporarily.
1: Yep.
2: Now, and I, Spencer, and we've come across these left-wing whack jobs. You can't just say, well, here's the hotel I'm in. They'll go after and kill him.
1: Here's my room number if you want.
2: Yeah. He's like, well, no, I'm not in that Airstream anymore because you're threatening to kill me.
1: Right.
2: And by the way, I'm not going to tell you exactly what hotel I'm staying in because you're threatening to kill me.
1: And by the way, just to, because I've seen this everywhere on social media, but while we finish the show, the term fascism, I can't stress enough, the people that use that word don't know what it means.
2: Right.
1: If you knew what it meant, go stay a couple days, and you can't because you'd have to fly in a time machine, but go back to Nazi Germany. Yeah. Go to Italy during World War II. You want to talk about fascism?
2: Lots of places around the world you can go and see how that works out for you.
1: Yeah, yeah, check out North Korea. Let me know how that goes for you.
2: Yep.
1: It's just sad. Again, it's Mike, you guys have used this term, and I used to think you were crazy that, like, you know, the dumbing down of America and everybody's, you know, not everybody, but so many dumb people.
2: Well, they're still doing it. You don't need to learn English and math to get out of here.
1: No, I know.
2: It's that's not your fault.
1: Yeah.
2: No, don't worry about it. You can get a participation trophy and you could go on your way.
1: Yeah.
2: And then we wonder why they're not qualified to do certain things.
1: You want to assault a teacher? No big deal. That's okay,
2: big deal.
1: The dummy Dems term you use, Mike, too. I always thought that was harsh. Now, doing this for so long and watching and paying attention, it's spot on. It's what it is. They're brain dead.
2: Yeah. Unfortunately, there's a whole group of people still that are just not getting involved. And you talk to them and say, well, I'm a Democrat because my dad was a Democrat, my mom was a Democrat, and I'm a working class person. Like, they are so far away from helping you as working class people. It's not even funny. That was gone in the 90s.
1: Gone.
2: They're no longer working for you. They're working for illegal immigrants and criminals. That's what they're working for.
1: All right, folks, that'll do it. 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Have a great rest of the weekend. Hopefully enjoy some nice weather coming up in Buffalo. We hope it's going to turn around. No more rain, but we'll see. Again, thank you for listening. We appreciate you. Have a great rest of the weekend.
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8: Racing for a deal. I'm Carmen Roberts, Fox News. Negotiators are hurrying to craft the framework for a peace deal before the U.S. resumes military strikes against Iran. The big sticking point, as always, nuclear weapons.
9: Reports now say President Trump will discuss the latest Iran draft agreement with advisors and may make a decision as early as tomorrow. In fact, Axios is now reporting just a few moments ago that the president will get on a conference call in the next 30 minutes with Arab leaders to discuss this draft agreement and get their take on it. Meanwhile, new Fox polls reveal 60% of voters in America now oppose military action against Iran.
8: Fox's Aisha Hosni reporting. Both sides see a 50-50 chance of a deal. The family of NASCAR champion Kyle Busch releases his cause of death. Fox's Jonathan Hunt has details.
10: His family now says he died after severe pneumonia progressed into sepsis, resulting in rapid and overwhelming associated complications. The family received the report today. Busch, a two-time NASCAR champion, died at just 41 years of age on Thursday, a day after passing out in a racing simulator.
8: And Bush's passing comes less than 2 weeks after he reportedly struggled with a sinus cold made worse by competing at a Cup Series race at Watkins Glen. He was set to compete at tomorrow's Coca-Cola 600 at Charlotte Motor Speedway. And the CDC expands Ebola screening to include Hartsfield Jackson Atlanta's International Airport. Screening was already underway at Washington Dulles International. Atlanta has previously conducted enhanced public health screening, so it already has the procedures in place. 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
11: From the WAM 1180 newsroom, I'm Anthony Panazowicz. Three people were rescued from a Bancroft Drive house fire this morning in Greece. Fire crews say that six people were in the home at the time of the fire and three are in critical condition at Strong Memorial Hospital. The cause of the blaze has not yet been pinpointed, but the home was declared a total loss. Meanwhile, Greece Police Chief Michael Wood has been placed on leave, pending a state police report into the department. Deputy Police Chief Nazir Zenilovich has also resigned on Friday. The town says it will not comment any further on the report or allegations until personnel matters are resolved. And Monroe County Executive Adam Bello says that the massive fights and violence at Ontario Beach Park

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Broadcasting live from Denver, Colorado. Hey, you've tuned into The Weekend with Michael Brown. Glad to have you with me. Appreciate you tuning in. During the weekday program this past week, or actually it was on X, I had mentioned casually that I had heard about the so-called kill switch in automobiles, but I really hadn't paid much attention to it. And I'll be honest why. I had seen so much stuff about it that I thought, this is probably, somebody's taking it too far. It's not quite as bad as it seems. So I kind of blew it off. And then earlier this week, somebody mentioned it to me, somebody that I usually have lunch with. And they said, oh my gosh, have you read the thing about the kill switch? And I said, yeah, it sounds like a bunch of gobbledygook to me, but you know why? What have you heard about it? And he told me some things about it. I decided to check into it. I thought, holy cow, I've got to talk to my national audience about this. So this is what I want to talk to you about this hour of the program. Now, remember, we got rules of engagement. So if you want to send me a text message, the message on your message app, the number is 33103, 33103. Just use the keyword Mike or Michael. Let's dive into this kill switch. It really is an Orwellian mandate that's built on non-existent technology. So it's a federal law in the books right now, and it requires every new car sold in the country to be equipped with a system capable of deciding without any human authority, without a warrant, with no probable cause, and without any right of appeal to anybody, whether you are fit to drive your own car or not is irrelevant. It's called, and I'll just refer to it as Section 24220 of the Infrastructure Investment and Jobs Act of 2021. This is a bill signed by Biden back post-COVID as part of that huge infrastructure bill, and it's buried in there. And I know I'm late to this party on this one, but now that I've come to the party and opened the door, we're going to walk.

0: walk right into it. And the proponents kind of dress this whole thing up in the language of highway safety, some sort of clear-eyed, legal, and, oh, it's a practical examination of, you know, what it actually does reveals something far more insidious, something far more troubling. It's a government mandate for autonomous surveillance technology that does not yet reliably work. In fact, I'm not even sure it even exists yet. That inverts the very foundational constitutional principles and that introduces dangerous, potentially worse than the problem that this bill supposedly solves. There's a real constitutional problem with this. Let's begin where, you know, as a lawyer, where I would normally begin, and that's with the Fourth Amendment. The text is unambiguous in the Constitution. The right of the people to be secure in our persons, our houses, our papers, our effects, against unreasonable searches and seizures shall not be infringed. There are generations of Supreme Court jurisprudence, Supreme Court cases, that have established that even a routine traffic stop, you're just being stopped because you have a taillight out. That stop requires, at minimum, reasonable, articulable, meaning they've got to be able to articulate the suspicion that a law has been violated. Now, I use the broken taillight as an example. That is a reasonable suspicion. The cop can see it. You're driving down the highway. You turn on your turn signal. It doesn't work. Or your brake lights aren't working. That creates reasonable suspicion. But let's jump to a DUI arrest. A DUI arrest requires probable cause. That means objective, specific, observable facts that lead a trained cop to conclude that a crime is being committed, that primarily of driving while intoxicated, driving while high on drugs. Now, those are not bureaucratic technicalities. That's the bedrock of the relationship between you and me and whatever state we live in and the country that we live in, ostensibly a free society. Well, Section 24220 obliterates that framework that I just described. So under this mandate, there is no cop. There's no observation. There's no suspicion. There's no reasonable suspicion. There's no suspicion of any sort. In fact, there's no probable cause. There's no warrant. There's no judge. But here's what you do get. You get a sensor. You get a camera. You get an algorithm that's going to watch you every time that you get into your car. It's going to evaluate your eyes. It's going to evaluate your steering inputs. It's going to evaluate your skin. Oh, yeah, I'll get to that in a minute. It's going to evaluate your breath. And then it's going to render a verdict. And if that verdict is unfavorable, your property, your car in this case, is denied to you by a machine. The government doesn't need to prove anything. You are not presumed innocent. And in fact, you are presumed impaired until the technology clears you to go ahead and start your car or to restart your car. This is not a search incident to an arrest. It is not a Terry stop. It's not even the roadside sobriety checkpoint that the Supreme Court reluctantly sanctioned back in a case back in 1990 called Michigan Department of State Police versus SITS. That was a decision that itself sparked a fierce dissent. This case, this situation, this kill switch, it is the wholesale deputization of your own car to conduct a continuous warrantless assessment of your fitness to exercise a liberty interest. And that is to travel every single time that you get in your car and start it to drive. So that's the constitutional problem with it. But I want to go one step further. There's a technology problem. This is a law that establishes a mandate for something that does not exist. Here's the dimension that should stop every honest person cold. I don't care what your political persuasion is. I don't care how progressive you are, how conservative you are, radical you are, anywhere on the political spectrum, you ought to stop and think about this. The National Highway Traffic Safety Administration itself has told Congress the technology does not work well enough to implement. There was a report months ago, February of 2026, to Congress. where the National Highway Traffic Safety Administration, the agency that is statutorily obligated to issue the rule, admitted plainly that advanced passive impaired driving detection technology, that's what this is, the kill switch. It is advanced passive impaired driving detection technology, that it does not yet meet the accuracy standards necessary for a federal safety mandate. So the agency missed its own November 2024 statutory deadline because it cannot certify technology that does not yet perform reliably at scale. Listen to me. That admission is staggering. What it means is simply this. Congress has mandated something that, by the government's own engineer's assessment, does not yet exist in a form fit for the purpose that Congress expects it to. And yet the mandate is still the law. The National Highway Traffic Safety Administration has not rescinded its rulemaking. Congress has refused twice now to repeal the statute. We are in a surreal position of a government insisting on compliance with a standard that it cannot define, using technology it cannot certify, at a cost it has not calculated, for a risk it has not fully modeled. Yeah, I'm really over the top angry about this. It's the Weekend with Michael Brown. Text any message to 33103, keyword Micro Michael. I'll be right back.
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0: Hey, everybody, welcome back to The Weekend with Michael Brown. Glad to have you with me. Appreciate you tuning in. You know, I want to suggest that if you like what we do on the weekend, you really ought to tune in to the weekday program. 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That's KOA, 850 AM, 94.1 FM. So back to the skill switch. The first problem is the technology doesn't exist. But then there's a second problem as I dug into this, and it's the false positive problem. It's a danger that you cannot override. I want you to think about what's already documented about the false positive problem in existing ignition interlock technology, which is far, you know, those are just the things that if you've been convicted of drunk driving and you put an interlock system on your car that you got to breathe into it to see whether or not you are capable of driving. Even that creates false positives. And that's far simpler and far more controlled than what this kill switch in section 24220 does. For example, the first thing I thought about was, you know, post-COVID, everybody's got some sort of alcohol-based hand sanitizer in their car or in their house or in their office somewhere. You know you've got it somewhere. It became ubiquitous after 2020. Those wipes have been documented to trigger positive alcohol readings in those currently existing ignition interlock devices, sometimes severely enough to constitute a recorded violation. Yes, just by using an alcohol wipe, that may say to someone monitoring the existing system, oh, you're trying to drive drunk. The alcohol vapors from a product that you rubbed on your hands can now be detected by a sensor in your car's cabin. Now, under a passive sensor mandate, you don't even have to breathe on anything. The ambient air in your car is being monitored continuously. Can you say Big Brother? I can. Think about alcohol wipes. Exactly as I just described, they contain isopropyl or ethyl alcohol in concentrations that are high enough to contaminate those cabin air sensors. You clean your hands before getting in the car. Maybe you wipe down your steering wheel. Or you open a sealed alcohol prep pad, and a passive ambient sensor can read that as evidence of your impairment, and you can't start your car. Or even worse, somebody driving in your car opens a package to wipe their hands because they've been eating a greasy burger or something. Boom, car shuts down. Think about mouthwash, vanilla extract, certain medications, fermented foods. Even some diabetic breath signatures can all produce alcohol readings that existing interlock technology will flag as actual alcohol consumption. That's the existing technology. And they want, you know, whomever, a bunch of tech weirdos, a bunch of tech nerds somewhere, to create a new system that's going to monitor the ambient air in your car. Imagine how many times you've burped, or you farted, or you've done something in your car, or your spouse is with you, or the kids are with you, and they're making a mess in the back seat, and you hand them some wipes and tell them to wipe, you know, clean things up. That will detect, oh, we smell alcohol, or we smell something that seems like alcohol, and it shuts your car down. This is bat crap crazy. There's going to be an eye tracking system. Now, I bought a new BMW back in last November, and it has what's called a assisted driving system in the computer. And I still have to keep one hand on the steering wheel, and I've got to keep my eyes on the road. And if my eyes veer off one direction or another, I take my hands off, it will stop the assisted driving. It doesn't stop the car. It just sounds off an alarm, and I've got to put my eyes back on the road and grab the steering wheel. I've tried it out on a long stretch of highway where I knew it was safe to test it, and it really does work. This system is even worse. It's an eye-tracking system, one of the primary candidate technologies for behavioral monitoring. has already been shown in testing to flag drivers as impaired for doing things like, oh, checking your mirrors, glancing at your navigation system, sneezing, or driving on a rough road because your eyes are bouncing around. Fatigue, illness, a medical episode, or even aggressive but lawful emergency driving behavior could trigger all these behavioral algorithms designed to detect impairment, and boom, your car shuts down. Now, I want you to imagine this. Apply the scenario that I raised just now to a moving vehicle on an interstate highway. A driver cleaning their interior wipes down the leather steering wheel with a sanitizing wipe. The passive ambient sensor detects elevated ethyl alcohol vapor in the car's cabin. The system's algorithm concludes, oh, you're impaired. The vehicle now slows or stops at highway speed. There is no override. There's no override documented in the statute. There's no override documented at all in the law. There is no human being to appeal to. There is no reset protocol. The law provides for none of those things because the jerks that are in Congress never grappled seriously with what they're actually mandating. When I get ticked off at Congress, I get really ticked off at Congress. And this is one of those examples where, oh, let's do something that sounds really good, but in practicality is a disaster waiting to happen. Not to speak about how unconstitutional I think it is. But think about what I just described. The kill while moving problem. Because the statute doesn't merely authorize a system that prevents a vehicle from starting. It authorizes a system that can, quote, prevent or limit motor vehicle operation. Now, that language is broad enough. I'm just telling you as a lawyer that I think that language is broad enough to encompass intervention while the vehicle, your car, is already in motion. Critics have raised this point repeatedly. And the response from the proponents has been notably evasive. Nobody in the rulemaking process has definitively foreclosed the possibility that a car could be restricted or immobilized while traveling at speed on a public road. I don't care whether the speed limit is 25, 35, 45, 55, 65, 75. Stopping in the middle of a road. Now, the scenarios that I want to describe next come from the possibility that these are not edge cases. These, I think, are foreseeable documented categories of harm. Let me give you four examples. A sober driver fleeing a wildfire or tornado is stopped by a sensor that misreads emergency driving behavior as impairment. Or a second example, a diabetic experiencing hypoglycemia, which can produce physiological signs that mimic alcohol impairment, loses vehicle control at 70 miles an hour when the car begins limiting throttle and starts to slow it down in the middle of a busy interstate. Imagine that. Or a driver in an unfamiliar area at night in dangerous weather is stranded with no override, no reset, no recourse because the mouthwash or the hand sanitizer contaminated the sensor reading. Oh, I got another one. Stay tuned, because I'll give you another one. It's the Weekend with Michael Brown. Text line's always open, 33103, keyword Michael. Hang tight. Oh, it gets worse. I'll be right back.
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9: I'm Angelo Bavaro. According to a new report from Axios, President Trump says he's a solid 50-50 as to whether he'll be able to make a good deal with Iran or else, quote, blow them to kingdom come.
10: Reports now say President Trump will discuss the latest Iran draft agreement with advisors and may make a decision as early as tomorrow.
9: That is Fox's Aisha Hosni. NASCAR legend Kyle Busch's cause of death has been revealed.
11: His family now says he died after severe pneumonia progressed into sepsis.
9: Fox's Jonathan Hunt. We are learning of a plot to assassinate first daughter Ivanka Trump. The Post says a recently captured member of the Islamic Revolutionary Guard made a pledge to kill her and even had a blueprint of her Florida home. 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

0: From the UAM 1180 newsroom, I'm Anthony Panazovitz. Three people were rescued from a Bancroft Drive house fire this morning in Greece. Fire crews say that six people were in the home at the time of the fire and that three are in critical condition at a local hospital. The cause of the blaze has not been pinpointed, but the home was declared a total loss. Meanwhile, Greece Police Chief Michael Wood has been placed on leave, pending a state police report into the department. Deputy Police Chief Nazir Zenilovich also resigned on Friday. The town says it will not comment any further on the report or allegations until personnel matters are resolved. And a 21-year-old woman shot last night in the city of Rochester is fighting for her life in the hospital today. Officers were called just before 10:30 to the 100 block of Orange Street and found a woman with at least one gunshot wound to her upper body. No suspects are in custody at this time, but an investigation is ongoing. Your 13 WM Weather Authority forecast today, cloudy with steady rain at times and breezy. 57 for your high. I'm Anthony Panazowicz, News Radio WM 1180. 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

0: Hey, welcome back to The Weekend with Michael Brown. Glad to have you with me. 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Just search for the program titled The Situation with Michael Brown. The Situation with Michael Brown. Once you find that, hit that subscribe button. Leave a 5-star review. I mean, I'd like that, but it also really helps us with the algorithm. It helps us with the reviews so that more people can find the program. But once you hit that subscribe button, that will download all 5 days of the weekday program and the weekend program. So hit your podcast app, subscribe to The Situation with Michael Brown. So we're talking about the kill switch, a problem that, honestly, I've blown off until this past week. And I started digging into it, and the more I dug into it, the angrier I got. Now, I was walking through some of the problems of this technology, because there'll be a geek somewhere that will invent this. Think about the kill while moving problem. I talked about a sober driver trying to get away from a wildfire. If you live in California, Colorado, any place where there's wildfires, you understand that. Or a diabetic, and you go into an episode of hypoglycemia. A driver in an unfamiliar area at night in dangerous weather. And there's another one. A parent rushing a child. Or an adult rushing someone else to the emergency room. Get stopped by a camera system that misinterprets rapid head movements and elevated stress responses as impaired behavior. And then you get shut down. I was digging through some legal comments on LinkedIn. I don't often go there. But one analyst put it pretty clearly. These really are not edge cases. These are the real kinds of cases that will happen if we allow this technology to go forward. Now, there's another problem. And I'll call this one the cybersecurity problem. Ask yourself a simple question. Who else has the switch? Who else has access to the switch? I know that probably 99% of this audience right now has received a letter in the mail or an email that says, oh, we're sorry to announce that you went into our retail store, or you went into a doctor's office, or you went in someplace, or you signed up for some sort of service, and their database got hacked. And some nefarious actor in some third world country, and some Nigerian prince, has stolen all of your personally identifiable information. So this is one more dimension that I think deserves very serious attention, particularly from anyone who has spent time, like I have, inside the national security apparatus. Because once you mandate that every vehicle in the United States contains a system capable of disabling that vehicle, you have now created the most consequential attack surface in the history of consumer technology. Every nation-state adversary, every ransomware criminal organization, every domestic bad actor now has a single uniform target. What's that target? Oh, it's the software that controls whether 280 million registered vehicles in the United States of America can move or not move. You take a cyber attack from China, a cyber attack from Russia. Now, not every vehicle will have this at the beginning, but over time, the objective is that every vehicle has this kill switch. And even the use of the term kill switch is what caused me initially to kind of blow it off. Like, oh, come on, you guys are overreacting. No, that's what it really is. It truly is a kill switch. The 2021 Colonial Pipeline ransomware attack, that attack, if you remember it, that disrupted fuel supplies across the entire eastern seaboard. Then there was a Jeep Cherokee hack back in 2015, that demonstrated that a vehicle's control systems could be taken over remotely through a simple cell phone connection. Both of those events were harbingers of things to come. A mandatory standardized vehicle disablement system that's all networked, software-driven, and universally deployed? Come on. That doesn't just raise cybersecurity concerns. That creates a national security vulnerability of the first order. That's a vulnerability that not one, well, I shouldn't say not one person, because there are a few people like Thomas Massie of Kentucky that's introduced a bill to try to get rid of this, but nobody seems to want to do it. But that creates a national security vulnerability of the first order that most people in Congress appear to have thought, they never thought it through before burying it in more than 1,000 pages of an infrastructure bill. This is why when you turn over the rulemaking to the administrative state, that's why you end up with craziness, back crap craziness like this, that most people, rational people like me, first look at it and say, no, that can't be true. It simply cannot be true. And then somebody piques my curiosity, and I start digging into it, and then I find out, oh, it's real, and it's even worse than I imagined. This creates a law that has no limiting principle. I want you to think about that for a second, because this is where this Section 24220 becomes genuinely Orwellian. In the precise literary, but also even more important, not just Orwellian in the sense of Orwell's 1984 or Animal Farm, but in the legal sense of that word. What Section 24220, the reason it's genuinely Orwellian is not merely what it does today. I think it's because of what it normalizes for tomorrow and the future. Let's think about the literary aspect of it. George Orwell's insight was not that tyranny announces itself. It's not like there's a big bulletin that comes out that says, oh, hey, we're going to be tyrannical. It's that each incremental surrender of liberty gets justified by a very reasonable sounding emergency. And then every new capability, once that gets installed, once that just becomes commonplace, that outlasts the emergency that justified it. Now, drunk driving kills, what, 10 to 13,000 Americans per year? That really is a genuine, serious, preventable tragedy. But so does texting while driving. So does drowsy driving. So does road rage. So does just the fact that, oh, you're turning down because you want to look at the navigation screen. You want to change your destination. Or the kids are screaming in the back of the car, and you turn around to look at the rugrats, and you get mad at the rugrats, and you turn your head for a second. In that split second, you could rear-end somebody, or you could T-bone somebody. It's another example of how we're trying to create a risk-free society, and in doing so, we completely destroy our liberty. I don't like drunk drivers. I don't like distracted drivers. I certainly don't like road rage. But I hate even worse the idea that some autonomous algorithm in a computer program in a car can misread, misinterpret something that's going on in my car and simply just shut it down. You don't get much more Orwellian than that. And once Congress establishes the precedent that onboard surveillance systems can monitor driver behavior and limit vehicle operation based on some algorithm, then I would argue there is no principal legal barrier to expanding that mandate to cover distraction, fatigue, aggression, or any behavioral pattern anywhere that a future Congress decides to address. Think about that. This is indeed the proverbial foot in the door. It's the Weekend with Michael Brown. Text line is always open. The number's 33103. Keyword is Mike or Michael. Were you aware of this? What do you think of this? I want to hear from you. I'll be right back.
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0: Hey, welcome back to The Weekend with Michael Brown. Glad to have you with me. I always appreciate you tuning in. I always want to take the opportunity on every Saturday to tell you, and whenever you listen to the program, how much I do appreciate whether you stream the program, you listen live, your affiliate carries it later in the day or the next day. I don't care. However you listen to The Weekend with Michael Brown, I appreciate you listening. And I appreciate your text messages, your emails, and downloading the podcast, streaming. I appreciate all of that. And I always want to say thank you. So let's move on from the kill switch. There are a couple of stories that I didn't get to this week in my POS, my pile of stuff, that I want to try to cover real quickly. Now, I want you to think about justice, public safety, basic sanity. I think that's been sacrificed to the DEI, the CRT, the BLM mentality, and Chicago seems to be the epitome of that. According to CWB Chicago, a Cook County judge who released a repeat violent felon with 4 pending felony cases, put him out on bail and electronic monitoring last December. The same felon prosecutors now say escaped that monitoring and shot 2 Chicago cops, killing one last weekend, acknowledged during the hearing that the defendant likely would have faced a minimum $1 million bail under Illinois' old cash bail system. This is an avoidable murder. And the avoidably murdered officer is John Bartholomew. And the judge's name is John Like. The news says that after explaining that he believed that Alfonso Talley's life of armed robberies and carjackings might have been the result of an underdeveloped brain that had since matured, even though Talley had allegedly committed an armed carjacking and an armed robbery with the same brain just 8 months earlier, the judge decided to let him go home on an ankle monitor. Now, consequently, Chicago PD officer John Bartholomew is dead. Like will not be charged in the murder despite his culpability. Talley had already run up quite a tally of crimes, to make fun of the name. His 5 prior convictions included 4 aggravated robberies and a conviction for being a felon in possession of a firearm. And on top of that, Talley's 4 pending cases were accrued one atop the other, starting with a stolen car, an aggravated fleeing case, followed by battering a Cook County jail officer, and then while on electronic monitoring for those, allegedly carjacked a woman and robbed a man at gunpoint. That's pretty bad, right? But that shows how lawlessness, not just in Chicago, not just Cook County, but everywhere you have these progressive judges that look upon someone who has a rap sheet a mile long, and not just a rap sheet of just minor offenses, you know, stealing bubblegum or something, but serious offenses, aggravated assault, robberies, all sorts of things, look at somebody and say, oh, I think he has an undeveloped brain. Really? Because that undeveloped brain knew right from wrong and was out doing things that are clearly criminal. But the Chicago mayor, Brandon Johnson, says, we cannot incarcerate our way out of violence because it is racist. Okay, then maybe we should not arrest anybody based on their race, based on their skin color, based upon their ethnicity, based upon, I don't know, any kind of vertical that, you know, that these people that believe in identity politics want to put somebody in. Why not just let him go? Well, the judge weighed everything. Talley's 5 felony prior convictions, his 4 pending felony cases, and the ankle monitor he was wearing when he allegedly committed 2 of those pending cases while armed with a gun, and decided that he could not keep Talley in jail under the Safety Act that the lawmakers in Illinois decided to pass. Now, as I've said before in my other program, you should know about the Safety Act. It's also known as the Purge Law. That's in reference to the movies, the TV series about crime being made legal for 12 hours once a year to keep the population down. If you haven't watched The Purge, you really should go watch The Purge. It's science fiction, but it's nonetheless bat crap crazy. In Illinois, The Purge seems to be taking place year-round. I guess until what? The population disappears completely? I think this is the fate of every state in the country that succumbs to this Democrat death spiral, whereby Democrats drive out sane people, resulting in even more radical Democrats getting elected. And speaking of ankle monitors, a guy by the name of Lawrence Reed, this guy had 71 prior arrests. He was wearing an ankle monitor when he set Bethany McGee on fire on a Chicago train in a case that recalled the killing of Irina Zaritska. That's the Ukrainian woman down south, I think it was either North or South Carolina, where The guy just stood up right behind her, calmly took a knife, slit her throat, all to be seen by the closed-circuit TV. This guy, 71 prior arrests, he was wearing an ankle monitor when he set this woman on fire on a Chicago train. He was set loose by a judge by the name of Teresa Molina Gonzalez, who's clearly race-oriented, who clearly cares more about the race of the victim, I'm sorry, of the perpetrator, or the ethnicity of the perpetrator, as opposed to either the victim or the crime that was committed. You know what the progressives, the liberals, the Marxists have done to Chicago? They're doing to Illinois. What they're doing to Illinois, they're going to do the entire country. And it's all done in the name of social justice. Social justice. And then it gets even worse. Because if you expect the cabal, the media, to report on these stories, A female reporter at the White House Correspondents' Dinner openly hoped that the gunman would assassinate President Trump, saying, quote, and I quote, "I hope they kill the orange MF." As the shots rang out and all the attendees were diving for cover, and this is reported according to a congressman who was present at the event. Congressman Andy Ogles, a Republican from Tennessee. He's not naming names, but I wish that he would. Now, attempting to narrow down the culprits might be a waste of time, I think, given that this sentiment reflects the general attitude of the Washington Press Corps entirely. But listen to what he had to say.
18: There was a reporter. I probably shouldn't say this, but I'm going to say it. There was a reporter in the room who was under a table. And when the shots went off and everybody's hiding, she said, "I hope they killed the orange MF." That was a journalist in the room who was hoping that when she stood up, the president of the United States would be dead. So I'm coming to a public venue where I know it might be hostile to expose myself to an honest dialogue, an open dialogue. And if you ask me a question and I don't have an answer, I will get you something in writing, or we can talk on the phone. But when you have members of the press openly enticing, hoping, talking about killing the chief executive officer of this country, again, Muslim, Jew, Hindu, I don't care. That's a problem.
19: I'm sorry, what did she say?
18: "I hope they killed the orange MF."
0: "I hope they kill the orange MF." Wow. Next time you hear anything from the press, remember that. Hey, you've been listening to The Weekend with Michael Brown. Thanks for tuning in. Hang tight. I'll be right back.
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3: Signs of progress in peace talks. I'm Angelo Bavaro, Fox News. President Trump is holding a call with regional officials to discuss a potential deal with Iran. Reports say a decision may be made by the end of the weekend.
4: A new timeline on the table with President Trump saying that he's going to meet with his negotiators to go over that deal from Iran and also determine whether or not hostilities could continue and strikes could resume in Iran. So the president saying that it's 50-50 as to whether or not he could make a deal, but the negotiations are at least getting closer. And he told Axios earlier today he planned to meet with his team, which was expected to include Steve Witkoff, Jared Kushner, and Vice President J.D. Vance. Fox is told that a call at 1 p.m. Eastern today includes the leaders from Saudi Arabia, Qatar, the United Arab Emirates, Egypt, Turkey, and Pakistan.
3: And Iranian officials say they are finalizing their 14-clause deal, which would reportedly end that conflict. The death of NASCAR driver Kyle Busch Thursday at 41 has led to an outpouring of support from fans and fellow racers. Fox TV affiliate WOFL reporter Chancellor Wynn has more from the Daytona International Speedway.
5: Flowers and even M&Ms, the peanut one specifically, because Kyle Busch drove that yellow M&M car for more than a decade. All this looking right up at the NASCAR legend. His sudden passing has many people asking how and why.
6: As we wait for answers, the focus shifts to Busch's incredible legacy. A two-time champion who set the fastest qualifying lap at this year's Daytona 500. NASCAR CEO Steve O'Donnell says it's those wins and his connection with the fans that make Busch a permanent legend.
5: NASCAR says they plan to honor Kyle Busch throughout the races this weekend.
3: Busch died after severe pneumonia progressed into sepsis. 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
3: Gas prices are still high across the country, standing at over $6 a gallon in some states. But the price remains at over just $4 in Indiana, following the state sales tax on gas being suspended. Indiana Governor Mike Braun telling Fox News Live that while the conflict in Iran continues, the government needs to work together to support American citizens.

0: And here in a bit, I'm going to get a chance to get a taste of what that's like. But one thing that is going to be different is the crowds. Tomorrow, 350,000 people will pack into the Indianapolis Speedway in for what is the largest single-day sporting event in the world. And people come from around the world to experience it. And for a lot of folks, it's an annual tradition that never gets old.
1: That is Fox's Garrett Tenney at the Brickyard. An American institution went silent last night. CBS News Radio signed off for the air for the final time, ending nearly 100 years of broadcast history. The network pioneered modern journalism and brought the world into living rooms during World War II. Anchor Christopher Cruz delivered that final sign-off, concluding a century of broadcasting with Edward R. Murrow's iconic phrase, "Good night and good luck." I'm Angelo Bavaro, and this is Fox News.
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3: 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Call William Mattar.
4: Breezy this evening with some occasional rain and drizzle. Low tonight at 49. Clouds and a couple of showers around tomorrow. The high 69. Very nice day on Memorial Day. Intervals of clouds and sunshine. High Monday afternoon 73. I'm Steve Williams on Rochester's News, Weather, and Traffic Station. 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

Broadcasting live from Denver, Colorado, you've tuned in to The Weekend with Michael Brown. Glad to have you joining the program this weekend. As usual, we have the rules of engagement. If you want to text any question or comment, the number is 33103, 33103. Just be sure and start your message with the word Mike or Michael, keyword Mike or Michael. And then do me a favor, follow me on social media platforms, X, Instagram, Facebook, they're all at Michael D. Brown. X is Michael D, at Michael D. Brown. The others are at Michael.D.Brown, but you'll figure it out. You'll find it. X, Facebook, and Instagram, at Michael D. Brown. So let's get started. Gregory Donald Morgan, Jr., 34 years old, from Maryland, was driving an unmarked rented SUV. He had Utah plates on Highway 62 during rush hour on February 5. He was driving illegally on the shoulder to bypass congestion when a victim's car briefly moved onto the shoulder in front of him. Morgan allegedly pulled alongside, matched their speed, opened his window, and pointed his duty weapon. I'm not sure whether it was a Glock or a Sig Sauer, with a red dot sight, directly at both occupants, while the victims had no idea that he was law enforcement. Now, let's step in on and talk about Mary Moriarty. Mary Moriarty, she was not the DA back in 2017, but in 2017, now I want you to keep Mr. Morgan in your mind, the 34-year-old, well, I'll just tell you now, he's an ICE agent, all right, Immigration and Customs Enforcement. But now I want to bring in a DA into this picture. Her name is Mary Moriarty. She's the DA, the district attorney, in Hennepin County, Minnesota, Minneapolis, St. Paul. Now, she was not the DA in 2017. And I point that out because that was when Muhammad committed his first rape. She became the Hennepin County attorney in January 2023. But here's the kicker. Abdemahat Bilay Muhammad pled guilty in April 2025. He was sentenced the following month to a stayed sentence, essentially zero prison time, and was released after time served. That did happen on DA Mary Moriarty's watch, fully

0: completely and irreversibly. And then, 3 months after Muhammad's release, he allegedly kidnapped and raped another victim, picking her up in Mankato, driving her 70 miles to a Bloomington hotel, and holding her captive for days. Now, the Hennepin County Attorney's Office also agreed, as part of the plea deal back in 2025, not to bring criminal charges against Muhammad for a third rape that occurred back in May of 2018. So, the Hennepin County District Attorney, Mary Moriarty, dropped one rape victim entirely. And when the Department of Justice called it out, Moriarty's office did not even address that particular decision in their public response. So here's my indictment against Moriarty. She negotiated a no-prison deal for a serial rapist with at least four known victims, dropped charges on one of them outright, released him, and then he assaulted another woman within 90 days. Pam Bondi, the Attorney General, former Attorney General, put it bluntly, quote, "If Minnesota will not protect its own people, then the Department of Justice will do it for them," close quote. And the Hennepin County DA's response? Well, she called the Department of Justice press release a clear attempt to politicize a sexual assault prosecution in order to inflict further harm on our entire Somali community. Not the victims, the Somali community. Now, that's the hierarchy of the values that we're dealing with. So now let's go back to the ICE agent that I first described to you. Again, his name is Gregory Donald Morgan. He's 34 years old. He's from Maryland. He was driving an unmarked rented SUV. It had Utah plates. He was on Highway 62 during rush hour. This is February 5. He was driving illegally on the shoulder to bypass congestion. Didn't have lights and siren on, I don't think. When a victim's car briefly moved onto the shoulder in front of him, he then allegedly pulled alongside, matched their speed, opened his window, pointed his duty weapon, which I said was either a Glock or a Sig Sauer, with a red dot sight, pointed it directly at both occupants, and those occupants had no idea he was law enforcement. Now, the DA, Mary Moriarty, said that this ICE agent, Gregory Morgan, himself admitted that he drew his firearm after the victim's vehicle had already rejoined normal traffic flow. Now, I'm telling you, I don't think that's a self-defense scenario. That's not an enforcement action. That's road rage with a federal badge. Well, the DA, Mary Moriarty, called it an important milestone in holding ICE agents and ICE writ large accountable. And she said her office is investigating at least 17 other incidents involving federal agents while also running a public evidence portal that they call the, quote, Transparency and Accountability Project. So she's not just prosecuting one case. She's actually building an infrastructure because she's out there hunting for federal agents. Now I want to focus on the Supremacy Clause and federal officer removal. Let's walk through that battlefield, because this case is a battlefield. The Federal Officer Removal Statute, Title 28, Section 1442, dating back in some form back to 1815, I think, it provides a mechanism through which federal officers who are defendants in civil or criminal suits in state court can remove those cases to federal court. Why? It's to provide a neutral federal forum in order to preserve the supremacy of federal law and also to prevent federal officers from being improperly punished when attempting to perform their duties. Now, that title of the Federal Criminal Code permits removal of criminal prosecution against a federal officer, quote, for or relating to any act under color of such office. In other words, removal from state court to federal court is intended to protect the exercise of legitimate federal authority from interference by the individual states. So the Department of Justice doesn't need to file anything to, you know, file Morgan's removal notice. Morgan, the agent, can do it himself. And the DOJ will probably assist him in doing so. But the clock will start ticking once he is arraigned in state court, meaning that his notice of removal to federal court must be filed in the state court within 30 days following the arraignment in state court. Now, here's the irony. For him to get removal, he needs to show what lawyers refer to as a colorable federal defense and a causal connection between his federal duties and the conduct that she is claiming is illegal and he's been charged with. In order to defeat the immunity ultimately, the Hennepin County DA would need to show the opposite, that his conduct was outside of the scope of his duties. But I want you to listen to what Moriarty herself has said. Quote, our opinion is that illegally driving on a shoulder, pulling up to a car, and pointing a gun at the heads of two community members who are not doing anything at the time is well beyond the scope of their authority as federal agents, close quote. Oh, that's interesting. That's a double-edged sword. I'll explain why next. Don't go away.
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0: And Michael Brown, glad to have you with me. 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Back to this case going on in Minnesota with this, I think, kind of crazy DA that won't prosecute a rapist but is going after an ICE agent. And I've got mixed emotions about the ICE agent, but we'll get to that in a second. But remember what she said, because we're talking about federal immunity here and the ability for this ICE agent to move this criminal case to federal court out of state court in order to try to preserve his immunity and also to protect the supremacy of federal law, which covers him because he was a federal agent. She said, the state DA did, "Our opinion is that illegally driving on a shoulder, pulling up to a car, pointing a gun at the heads of two community members who are not doing anything at the time is well beyond the scope of their authority as federal agents." Now, why do I say that's a double-edged sword? Because if a federal court agrees with her on the merits that this was beyond the scope of duty, then he will not have immunity. But she still needs to survive the removal first, getting it to federal court. And the courts have repeatedly held that the federal defense need not ultimately succeed to justify the removal. The defense doesn't have to win in order for the removal to federal court to occur. Removal depends upon a non-frivolous federal claim that could end up being dispositive. So he was on duty. He was armed. He was driving to a federal building from an ICE enforcement detail. So I think that he can plausibly argue that he was indeed in a federal enforcement posture at the time. And that conduct, even if it's illegal, even if it's reckless, arose in that federal context. And I think that's probably enough to trigger removal to federal court. Now, whether he can beat the charge in federal court is an entirely separate question. But I'm more focused right now on what this DA is doing as opposed to whether what he did was really criminal or not. The federal officer removal statute, in effect, gives power to the Supremacy Clause of Article 6 of the Constitution. That says that the Constitution and the laws of the United States are the supreme law of the land. And as the Supreme Court has said before, when a state initiates criminal proceedings against a federal officer, the case inherently threatens the ability of the federal government to preserve its acknowledged powers. Now, the Supremacy Clause immunity, the immunity, is not absolute. The classic framework requires showing the officer was acting within the scope of his official duties. Now, pointing a gun at innocent commuters in a traffic dispute, I do not think is a textbook example of absolute immunity. There's a case out of California, Mesa versus California. That's a line of cases that requires an actual colorable federal offense, not just, hey, I was a federal employee when it happened. That bar will be litigated ferociously by the state of Minnesota, and I think rightfully so. But what happens post-removal? Here's something that will trip most people up. If the case does get removed to federal court, the state prosecutors still remain on the case because state law governs the criminal charges. But the rules of federal criminal procedure is how the case will be conducted. So in other words, the state charges remain state charges. It doesn't become a federal crime. And the federal pardon power won't apply. So even if they move this case to federal court, the DA's team still prosecutes. And if Trump wanted to pardon, he can't save this officer if he is convicted on state charges, even though it's in a federal court. The removal is only about where the trial happens, not what law applies. So I want to be very clear-eyed about this. The Hennepin County DA herself called these charges an important milestone. And she's openly building an accountability infrastructure that's targeting federal agents across 17 different incidents. That's not routine law enforcement. I think she's engaged in a political war, and she's prosecuting this war with subpoenas and indictments. She is deliberately choosing a case where I believe the facts are most favorable to her. I think this is a road rage incident with a gun. She's focusing on this easy case rather than the harder cases, say, where, for example, ICE agent shot and killed U.S. citizens. Why is she doing that? Precisely because those shootings involved active federal law enforcement scenarios where federal defenses are stronger. Moriarty, the Hennepin County DA, acknowledged the gun-pointing charges were coming ahead of any possible charges in the deaths of those two people shot by the federal agents in Minneapolis. In fact, the DA in Hennepin County says the Morgan case had virtually none of the obstacles around evidence collection that exist in those two shooting cases. So what's she doing? She's picking the fight she can win most easily. Why? Because she wants to establish a precedent that the Minnesota DA can criminally charge on-duty ICE agents. That, I believe, is her strategic goal. She's not trying to get justice for two commuters. They're simply props in her game. Meanwhile, Moriarty has not found time to charge the man who assaulted journalist Savannah Hernandez while she was covering an anti-ICE protest in Minneapolis. That's an assault that was captured on tape. So can we coexist under these conditions? I don't think we can. You got a coexist bumper? I don't think we can do that. Because coexistence in a constitutional republic requires that all parties accept a foundational premise. Federal law is supreme. Federal officers executing lawful federal functions can't be criminally prosecuted by a hostile local DA that's doing it solely for the political purpose of their job. That's not a preference. That's the Supreme Court saying that in Tennessee versus Davis. That's 200 years of constitutional architecture. What the DA in Minnesota is building is a model for progressive DAs across the country to essentially nullify federal immigration enforcement through prosecutorial attrition. If she can get enough DAs around the country to charge enough agents, issue enough warrants, make enough press conferences, turn every enforcement action into a potential criminal exposure, she doesn't have to win the cases, she just has to make the agents afraid to act. That's what she's doing. Exactly what she's doing. And I think it's despicable. It's The Weekend with Michael Brown. Hang tight. I'll be right back.
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3: Breezy this evening with some occasional rain and drizzle. Low tonight at 49. Clouds and a couple of showers around tomorrow. The high 69. Very nice day on Memorial Day. Intervals of clouds and sunshine. The high Monday afternoon 73. I'm Steve Williams on Rochester's News, Weather, and Traffic Station. 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
4: I'm Carmen Roberts. President Trump held a phone call today with the leaders of several Arab countries as negotiators work on a framework for a peace deal with Iran.
5: We heard the president say that it was 50-50 whether or not there would be a deal reached and that a decision would be made by tomorrow as of whether or not strikes would resume in Iran.
4: Fox's Alex Hogan. Some 40,000 people in Southern California are waiting to return home after a chemical tank leak at an aerospace plant.
6: What we were told by the manufacturer's tech rep is that essentially we're at two current options and outcomes of this tank. One, it fails and cracks and all the product leaks out onto the ground. The other option that was told to us is that it blows up.
4: Orange County Fire Division Chief Craig Covey. 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
8: Hey, welcome back to The Weekend with Michael Brown. Glad to have you with me. 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The Situation with Michael Brown. When you find that, hit subscribe, leave a 5-star review. 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So you get all 6 days of the Michael Brown program. Good for you, right? Let's go to New Zealand. This story drives me, I feel like I got bees buzzing around me. There's a New Zealand beekeeper, Stephen Brown, no relation, Spring Hawk Honey in North Canterbury. He was ordered by the New Zealand government to destroy thousands of hives after something I never heard of. It's called American Foul Brood Disease. American Foul Brood Disease, AFB. The disease was detected. It's a bacterial disease of some sort that weakens and kills honeybee colonies. And apparently the colonies can never recover from this American Foul Brood Disease, AFB. I'm going to refer to it as AFB, American Foul Brood Disease. It apparently is spread by spores that can remain viable for up to 40 years, I think. And it's considered one of the most widespread and destructive honeybee diseases in the entire world. So the government in New Zealand isn't doing this for some, you know, ethereal biodiversity goal. They're doing it because the spores could be unlike anything else and they're essentially unkillable by any other method than just by burning everything. So the agency that's ordered this down in New Zealand, their position is that burning is the only method available because New Zealand prohibits antibiotics for hive treatment. And they don't prohibit antibiotics for hive treatment for they don't do it for environmental reasons. They do it for market access reasons. Some of New Zealand's export markets will not accept honey from antibiotic-treated hives. In other words, they're protecting the export economy. They're not protecting, say, something like a spotted owl. The beekeeper, Mr. Brown himself, put it bluntly. Most farmers vaccinate their cows for diseases every single year. But it is illegal for me to vaccinate the hive. I don't understand why we have our heads in the sand and live like it's 200 years ago. Well, I'd say, Mr. Brown, that's kind of a hard argument to beat. But here's where it gets genuinely and legitimately, I think, kind of outrageous. Six tests were run. Two of those tests came back positive for these AFB spores. But the disease itself was never clinically detected. Nonetheless, the beekeeper, Stephen Brown, was ordered to destroy all of his hives, and he faced criminal prosecution if he refused to do so. So thousands of boxes that never got tested were burned on the basis that they were potentially contaminated. Now, some of those boxes were brand new, never placed on a single hive, and there is zero compensation available to beekeepers under this regulatory scheme. None, zip, nada. You burn, and he did, $2 million in equipment because a government agency says so, and you eat that cost. The agency, it's industry funded, but granted government powers, has the authority to enter property without permission and demand gear be burned within 7 days. So when Brown's attorney asked whether the beekeepers had any way to contest this destruction order, the agency's own representative admitted, I don't know. Is this in New Zealand? Is New Zealand alone in this? Pretty much. New Zealand Beekeeping Incorporated, trade organization. Their president said New Zealand is, we're pretty much alone in requiring hive burning on positive spore tests alone, while other countries use vaccines, antibiotics, and sterilization. So the idea of burning a healthy hive for biodiversity, is the way I read this story initially, is really a social media exaggeration. But the underlying policy is what I really want you to focus on. Yeah, it's New Zealand, but we can find examples here. It's still a genuine story about an industry-funded quasi-government body that has coercive authority, no compensation mechanism, and then a protocol that is arguably more draconian than the disease it's trying to prevent. Now, Mr. Brown, the beekeeper's core grievance, that spore presence without clinical disease present shouldn't trigger a, what I would call, scorched earth destruction order, I think is a legitimate legal and policy argument. I don't think it's a conspiracy theory. This is what happens when regulatory agencies get government enforcement power without government accountability. The market access rationale for banning antibiotics, that may or may not be sound, I don't know. But the idea that burn first, ask questions never, and don't compensate anybody, that sort of implementation, I think, is where the wheels come off. And it's a short story, but it's nonetheless a story that I wanted you to hear, because when we think about what goes on in this country and how in this country we have so many different organizations, so many things in what we call the deep state or the administrative state, that sometimes will turn over all their enforcement power to a trade organization or some other quasi, public-private partnership kind of thing, that's what you'll end up with. That's precisely what you'll end up with. Now, it's not much consolation, but it's a little consolation to know that even in New Zealand, even way down under, they still do the kind of dumbassery that we do in this country. So the next time you hear in this country about, there's some quasi-government agency, some public-private partnership that's telling you to do something that seems totally irrational, you can remember Stephen Brown, and you can remember the burning of $2 million of beekeeping equipment because they found some spores. Not the disease, they found some spores. And they never tested for the disease either. And they won't let you use antibiotics. But they can if you have a cow. But you can't use antibiotics in a hive. It's crazy. Now let's go from New Zealand and let's go to New York. Here's what I want to talk about Zofran. I call him Zofran because he is a member of the Democrat Socialist of America, and he does make me kind of nauseous, and Zofran's a good nausea medicine, so I call him Zofran. I've gotten some criticism for that. Call somebody that cares. Zofran, Mamdani, wants to build a government-run grocery store. The 9,000-square-foot store will be built in East Harlem. It will be constructed from the ground up on a nearby vacant city-owned lot. They hope to open the grocery store by 2029. While the first city-owned government-owned grocery store at a different site is expected to open in late 2027, Zofram has allocated $70 million in capital expenditures for the development of five sites, and the Harlem store alone. Now remember, the Harlem store, East Harlem, is going to be built on a vacant city-owned lot, but that store alone is going to cost $30 million to build. Now stop right there. The budget math is already broken before a single shovel hits the ground. That $30 million for one store is almost half of the $70 million that Zofram's administration announced it plans to spend on all five government-run grocery stores. So one government-run grocery store, half the budget for five boroughs. I think you can see where this is going. If not, stay tuned. It's the Weekend with Michael Brown. I'll be right back.
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0: Welcome back to The Weekend with Michael Brown. Glad to have you with me. I just want to remind everybody how much I really do appreciate everybody tuning into this program. You know, you have other things to do on the weekend, and tuning in here is a choice, and I appreciate you making that choice. We're talking about Zofran Mamdani, the mayor of New York City. He wants to open some government-run grocery stores, five of them. And he's allocated $70 million of taxpayer money to build grocery stores. And the one that's caught my attention is going to be in East Harlem. And it's 9,000 square feet. The cost is $30 million, which, do the math, that is $3,333 per square foot of construction costs just to build the stupid thing. Now, according to commercial construction industry data, chain grocery stores, you know, your Publix, your Safeway, whatever you might go to, are among the most expensive retail stores to build. You know what the average is? Now, remember, his Harlem store is going to cost $3,333 per square foot of construction costs. The average commercial grocery store in this country averages $60 to $70 per square foot for construction nationally. So even applying, let's say, New York's notoriously high construction minimums, which are real and significant, but I don't think they're anywhere near $3,300 a foot. Manhattan Institute expert Adam Levy noted that even assuming New York City's priciest union-driven construction costs, a standard size 25,000 square foot grocery store should cost about $15 million to build. Well, that's $600 per square foot for a store nearly three times the size of Mamdani's. And Mamdani is spending 5.5 times that per square foot for a store a fraction of the size. Now, the industry, the grocery industry professionals, construction industry professionals, are incredulous. The president of the National Supermarket Association said, "I almost fell back when I saw the $30 million number. Even a high-end gourmet store in the middle of Manhattan wouldn't cost that much to build." One guy named Kaner, who once owned a grocery store chain in New York, said, $30 million? That's an awful lot to spend to build one supermarket. And then another person went even further, saying that building a store in New York City from the ground up shouldn't cost more than $12 million. And retrofitting an existing building shouldn't cost more than $4 million. So even the high-end private sector benchmark for ground-up construction in New York is half, less than half, of what Zofran is proposing. Why do government projects cost so much more? Well, I've got six different reasons. I don't know if I can get to all six, but let's run through them real quickly. One, you have labor costs with no market discipline. Government construction projects are subject to the Davis-Bacon Act, prevailing wage requirements, and in New York, with all the ironclad union agreements, that's going to drive your per-hour cost far above the market rate. Number two, there's no consequence for failure. This is a fundamental economic truth. A private grocery operator that spends $30 million on 9,000 square foot store is going to go bankrupt, full stop. The market punishes that kind of decision immediately and mercilessly. So there's no consequence for failure. The third is the timeline that tells the story. There was a private company in New York called Fridge No More. Fridge No More. They opened 30 plus locations in New York City over a 12 to 18 month period. The idea of Fridge No More was kind of unique. I thought it was kind of interesting. They operated very small, hyper-local, delivery-only grocery stores. They were about 2,000, 3,000 square feet, housing about 2,000 unique items, SKUs, SKUs. They had a delivery radius of about 1 mile, and every delivery was made by either bike or scooter by store employees. So they weren't traditional walk-in stores. They were dark stores. They were kind of fulfillment hubs. But they stocked real groceries, and they served real neighborhoods at real scale. They failed. That tells you the story. They lasted roughly 12 to 18 months. And Mamdani's government is going to take 3 years to build one 9,000-square-foot store. The East Harlem store, maybe by 2029. Now, think about that. 3 years for a small-format grocery store on a lot the city already owns. And Fridge No More opened 30-plus locations over 12 to 18 months and still went belly up. Then there's the fourth reason. The fiscal context is insane. The comptroller for New York, Mark Levine, said the city is looking at a $7.3 billion budget gap this year and next year, calling it the biggest fiscal challenge he's ever seen. Zofran's response? Hey, I'm going to build a grocery store for $30 million that industry experts say should cost only $12 million. There's number four. Number five, the competition is rigged from the start. This is the one that makes me the most furious. The city-owned store doesn't pay rent. It doesn't pay taxes. Private grocers in the same neighborhood are already operating at thin margins in a market where running a store is, as one industry president put it, very expensive, extremely expensive, and the city's going to essentially subsidize its own competitor against private businesses that pay full freight. So think about all the bodegas and the small business operators that have pointed out that the city could have taken that $30 million and dispersed it among the independent community, asking them what they needed to lower prices, maybe help with rent, subsidize utilities. Now, I don't like that, but if you ask, that's what they want. They would have gotten a far bigger return on investment. I don't think that's a conservative talking point. That's what the people actually serving those neighborhoods said. Why don't you just help us, you know, with subsidized utilities, lower our rent, help us, you know, with the cost of this stuff. So the competition gets rigged from the very start. That's number five. Number six, the operating costs of a government-run grocery store, that's just the iceberg below the waterline. The $30 million is just construction. I can't find where anybody has seriously addressed the ongoing cost of stocking, staffing, and I believe inevitably subsidizing prices below markets. Because Zofran says the store will guarantee a cheaper price on a core basket of goods. Okay, great promise. Who's going to absorb the difference between what he pays wholesale and what he charges retail? Oh, I think I know the answer. New York City taxpayers in a city already facing a $7 billion deficit. Wow. So Zofran wants to spend $30 million of New York City tax dollars to build a single 9,000 square foot grocery store in East Harlem. The president of the National Supermarket Association says that's more than you'd pay for a high-end gourmet store in the middle of Manhattan. Industry experts say a ground-up store from the ground up shouldn't cost more than $12 million. Let's add in New York City union rates. That puts the number maybe to $15 million for this store, nearly three times the size of this store. His comes out to 3,300 square foot. You could build a luxury hotel room for less than that. And then go back to Fridge No More. They were paying full rent, paying full taxes, opened dozens of grocery delivery locations across all five boroughs, for $387,000 apiece. They hired hundreds of employees, paid above minimum wage, and they still went under. And this guy thinks he's going to survive? I don't see how it happens. Marxism, socialism, communism, whatever you want to call it, it ain't going to fly in New York. Mark my words, mark the tape. It's The Weekend with Michael Brown. I'll be right back.
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4: He says the U.S. is getting closer to a deal. I'm Carmen Roberts, Fox News. President Trump says the U.S. and Iran are getting a lot closer on a deal to end the war, and he may make a decision on a draft as soon as tomorrow. U.S. Secretary of State Marco Rubio told reporters in India today.
5: There is a chance that whether it's later today, tomorrow, in a couple days, we may have something to say.
4: Fox's Alex Hogan has more from the White House.
6: We heard the president say that it was 50-50 whether or not there would be a deal reached and that a decision would be made by tomorrow as of whether or not strikes would resume in Iran.
4: And the potential deal reportedly would allow for future negotiations on Iran's nuclear program.
6: The Iranians today say that they're working on this 14-clause memorandum of understanding. And under that proposal, that they would reportedly agree to end the war and commit to 30 days of more negotiations. Iran claims that the deal does not include Washington's nuclear capabilities. That is going to be one of the hard lines for the administration, something they have repeatedly argued is a non-negotiable.
4: The deal would, however, reportedly reopen the Strait of Hormuz. The family of NASCAR champion Kyle Busch says he died Thursday due to complications of pneumonia that led to sepsis. Racing team owner Chip Ganassi says people should remember that Busch was a great driver, but foremost, he was a family man.
7: You know, let's think about his family and his children that he left first. And the mark he left on the sport is undeniable. The most wins ever by any driver in NASCAR.
4: And Ganassi tells Fox News at the Indy 500 Speedway, Busch also knew how to drive speed cars.
7: He drove a sports car race for us at the 24 Hours of Daytona in 2006 and did a great job. But, you know, NASCAR was his thing. You know, sports car racing wasn't his thing.
4: Busch died Thursday at 41. 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
10: 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Allen's Creek, Rochester.
4: Many people in the Trump administration have started to push back on an anti-weaponization fund that they claim would compensate January 6th rioters and Trump allies. Fox's Chad Pergram has more from Capitol Hill.
11: Democrats and many Republicans plan to kill the fund with Senate amendments. Senate Majority Leader John Thune said the White House should have consulted Congress about the anti-weaponization effort, but presidential allies defended the fund. Former Senate Majority Leader Mitch McConnell said it would be, quote, utterly stupid, morally wrong to award money to pardon January 6th rioters. Some conservatives are angry that Senate GOP leaders pulled the plug. ICE and Border Patrol lack funding yet again. And this likely jeopardizes other GOP priorities, like passing a signature economic bill before the election.
4: Well, tens of thousands of people are waiting to return home in Southern California after a dangerous chemical emergency near Garden Grove. Officials say an overheated tank at GK.

0: in the world, and people come from around the world to experience it. And for a lot of folks, it's an annual tradition that never gets old.
1: Fox's Garrett Tenney at the Brookyard. And Iran's soccer team says it's moved its base camp for the World Cup to Mexico from the U.S. after getting approval from FIFA. FIFA has not confirmed that move. I'm Carmen Roberts. This is Fox News.
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3: 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Call William Matar.
4: Breezy this evening with some occasional rain and drizzle. Low tonight at 49. Clouds and a couple of showers around tomorrow. The high 69. Very nice day on Memorial Day. Intervals of clouds and sunshine. High Monday afternoon 73. I'm Steve Williams on Rochester's News, Weather, and Traffic Station. 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
11: The Weekend with

Hey, everybody. Welcome back to The Weekend with Michael Brown. Once again, glad to have you listening to me. I appreciate you guys tuning in. So, you know, we got rules of engagement. Text line, of course, as I say, is always open. On your message app, the number is 33103. 33103. Just use the keyword Mike or Michael, and you can TMA, tell me anything, or AMA, ask me anything. And then go follow me over on social media. It's, you know, like X is at Michael D. Brown, and so is Facebook and Instagram. And then I want to remind you again, because I'm actually having fun with this. I started the Substack, as I told you last weekend, and my gosh, the response to it has been great. So I want to mention it again. The Substack is Heck of a Job, HECKUVAJOB, Heck of a Job, .substack.com. Heck of a Job, .substack.com. Go over and subscribe to it. I'm trying to religiously post twice a week, which is what I've done this week. And I'm trying to make it a combination of, just like I do on the radio, it'll be either subjects that are national in character, or it may be a subject that I didn't get to that I want to, you know, kind of flesh out a little more, or it might be a Colorado-based subject. However, like the last post has to do with a senator in Colorado. His name's Michael Bennett, who was doing a debate. And we have in Colorado something called the Taxpayer Bill of Rights, and it limits the government spending. And this Yahoo senator went in this debate and actually said, we've got to fight the constitutional limit on spending. And I thought, holy cow, that is so typical of the left in this country that they look upon you. I don't care whether you're a billionaire, a millionaire, or you're living paycheck to paycheck, but as long as you are paying taxes, I'm not talking about the freeloaders. I'm talking about people who actually pay taxes. Someone like Michael Bennett, the senior senator from Colorado, which I believe is, can extrapolate out to all Democrats, they look at you as their ATM. They just want your money. They don't care how they spend it, misspend it, fraud, anything else. They just want your money. And even when the people of the state of Colorado pass Tabor, the Taxpayer Bill of Rights, and say your growth in spending is limited by the growth in inflation and a couple of other factors, you can't spend beyond that. And if you get more money than that through taxes, then you have to refund it to the taxpayers. And here's this Yahoo opposing it. So anyway, it's at heckofajob.substack.com. Let's get started. This hour, I want you to imagine something for a moment. So, unless you're driving, close your eyes. Have you ever been to the United States Capitol? If you have been, this will be easy to do. But let's say you're taking a tour of the Capitol and the guide takes you into the United States Senate. So you go in, and as is usual, you know, even when they're on vacation, even when they're working, doesn't make any difference. You go in

0: and the Senate chamber sits nearly empty. Now, there's a presiding officer, and it's kind of, let's pretend for a moment they're on vacation. They've taken a break. We've got the upcoming Memorial Day. They've taken a break from Memorial Day. So they're not like you and me. They don't get a Monday off. They'll take like 2 weeks off. But regardless, you're on the tour. You look out across that empty chamber, and a presiding officer, just a senator who has been designated as the presiding officer for that day, pounds the gavel. A single senator that you didn't even notice was there stands up, reads a very short script. He has the paper right in front of him. And then the presiding officer bangs the gavel again and it's finished. All in less time than it would take for you to brew some tea or a pot of coffee. Now, if you're the casual observer, it looks as though nothing happened. But let me tell you, something really serious did happen. To the President of the United States, to Donald Trump, it is the closing of a door. And the door in question is one of the few constitutional powers that he has, that any president has, against a Senate that will not vote on his nominees. That brief, almost ceremonial ritual that you just watched or you just imagined in your mind has a name, and it's called a pro forma session. Now, during the Trump presidency, both during his first term and in Trump 2.0, the ritual has done something to a sitting president that no previous Senate has ever done to a president of their own party. Democrats didn't do it to Biden. They didn't do it to Obama. Republicans didn't do it to Bush. Democrats didn't do it to Clinton. They just don't do it to their own party. Now, before I get into the pattern, I want you to think about a president's nominees. For example, I have two presidential commissions. First, as the deputy director of FEMA, then as the undersecretary of Homeland Security. What does that mean? It means that the president made a nomination. I went through all the paperwork, went through all the vetting process, and then all that paperwork gets sent to the United States Senate. Now, the undersecretary of Homeland Security, not me personally, but that position, is an incredibly powerful and important position. Presidents need their undersecretaries in place because the undersecretaries are the people who carry out the policy. They make sure that the president's agenda is pushed down through the administrative state, through the deep state. They make sure the bureaucrats do what the president wants to get done. There's another kind of nomination, a judicial nomination. I think that's one of the most important powers that a president has, because if you have a conservative slash Republican president, they're more likely than not to appoint judicial nominees that believe in the rule of law, that believe that statutes mean what they say, the plain meaning of the words, and that if it's a Supreme Court justice or an appellate justice, that they look at the Constitution, they look at the statute, and they apply the plain meaning of those words to whatever the controversy, the case or controversy is. So judicial nominations are incredibly important, even more important than, say, my position as the undersecretary, because those are lifetime appointments. So you appoint a 35-year-old or a 45-year-old, they could serve until they're 75 or 80 years old. Even if you appoint someone who's in their 60s, they could serve for easily 10 or 20 years. Judicial appointments are incredibly important. Now I want you to go back to what we imagined, the pro forma session. Now, that pattern that I described to you, what that process was that you imagined, until recently was pretty easy for anybody to describe. Pro forma sessions, when used to prevent a recess appointment, was always an opposition party weapon. For example, Senate Democrats, they used this pro forma session to block George W. Bush's appointments. When the Senate was controlled by Republicans, Senate Republicans used them to block Barack Obama appointments. Each side learned the tactic from the other, and they used it to constrain the president of the rival party. So by the standards of American constitutional practice, I would say that's just ordinary politics. The branches fought, the parties fought, the alignment was predictable. The president and the Senate majority stood on one side, the opposition Senate used scheduling to deny him appointment power on the other. That's all changed. It's changed for the worse. And guess what? Republicans are doing it to themselves. This infuriates me. It's the Weekend with Michael Brown. Text lines open 33103. Keyword Michael Michael. I'll be right back.
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0: Hey, welcome back to The Weekend with Michael Brown. Glad to have you with me. We're talking about pro forma sessions in the United States Senate and how, for the first time, I believe, in the history of the country, Republicans are using these pro forma sessions to block nominees of the president of their own party. This is absolute insanity that's going on. Rules of engagement. 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It's always open. 33103. Keyword, Micro Michael. Go follow me on X. It's at Michael D. Brown. 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I have a lot of fun on X. And, of course, I've told you about the Substack. 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Heck of a job. Heck of a job. HECKUVAJOB. Heck of a job. 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You've got my articles up there. Subscribe to those. Read them. If you have a chance, share them with your friends. Share them with your enemies. Back to these pro forma sessions. Donald Trump broke the pattern, but he didn't do it. It wasn't by his own action. The Republican-controlled Senate broke it for him. Let's go back all the way to August 2017. In that month, Scripps News, the news organization, Scripps News, reported that Senate Majority Leader Mitch McConnell's Senate had held 9 pro forma sessions during the August work period. Sessions which, by the structure, prevented President Trump from making recess appointments during a stretch of weeks in which then-President Trump's, Trump 1.0, in which his Attorney General Jeff Sessions appeared seriously at risk of being replaced. Axios and the Voice of America, they described the calendar in very similar terms. The legal effect of that schedule, I think, is unmistakable, and I want you to understand it. By breaking the long summer break into intervals of less than 4 days at a time, the Senate denied President Trump 1.0 a constitutionally qualifying recess. So the Republican Senate majority's calendar, not the Democrat minority, that's what made the difference. Let me rephrase it a different way. In cowboy English, I would say that what happened is the senators that were Republicans that controlled the Senate, they were the ones who denied President Trump 1.0 those so-called interim recess appointments. Not the Democrats that were in minority. The Republicans used it against their own president, and here we are again. Now let's go to August of 2025. Senator John Thune, now the Senate Majority Leader, and I just need to add, a Republican, because Republicans control the Senate. If you look at the congressional record of that month, it shows that on August 2 of 2025, Senator Thune personally asked unanimous consent that the Senate convene for pro forma sessions only, with no business being conducted, on 8 specific dates that ran from August 2 through August 29, 2025. And then the Senate would return to their regular business after Labor Day on September 2. Then, in the spring of 2026, the Senate Daily Digest records another agreement for even more pro forma sessions on March 30, April 2, April 6, and April 9, and then they would restart regular business resuming on April 13, after Easter. So the pro forma sessions have continued. The signal that the Republicans themselves are sending to the Republican president, the president of the same party, is pretty damn clear. You will get, President Trump, this is, pretend I'm John Thune right now. I'm Mr. President. We're not going to have any recesses long enough for you to make a recess appointment, which you are allowed to do under the United States Constitution, and we are going to stop you from doing that by design, on purpose. We're going to prevent you from appointing federal trial judges, federal appellate judges. If there was a vacancy on the U.S. Supreme Court, we're going to prevent you from making an appointment to the U.S. Supreme Court. we're going to prevent you from appointing an undersecretary of labor, an undersecretary of homeland security, a secretary of whatever. We're not going to allow you to do what the Constitution says you can do when we go on recess. Now, I want you to understand clearly, clearly, why this is so unconstitutionally and constitutionally serious. You have to understand what a pro forma session actually accomplishes. To do that, let's go to Article 1, Section 5, Clause 4. I should slow down. Article 1, Section 5, Clause 4 of the U.S. Constitution. It says that neither chamber of Congress can adjourn for more than 3 days without the consent of the other chamber. So a pro forma session is just a brief formal meeting held to keep that 3-day clock from ever starting or ever running. So remember that tour that you were on and you walked into the Senate? The chamber gavels in, but no business is conducted, and then the chamber gavels out. That leaves a paper record that the Senate has technically met. Oh, there were only two senators. There was the presiding officer, let's just say a senator from Colorado. Let's say a senator from Wyoming, a Republican. He gaveled that pro forma session into order. But this is so bad, and the Democrats understand what's going on, that let's say one of the senators from California stands up and reads a statement because he knows what game's being played. So you don't have to, but you can have the consent or the participation of the Democrats along with the Republicans to keep Trump from making recess appointments. Now remember, that pro forma session is simply a brief formal meeting held to keep that 3-day clock from running. It gavels in, no business, the chamber gavels out. But there is a paper record that says, hey, the Senate met. Now, before 2014, you could, I think, fairly and legitimately debate whether such sessions counted as real sessions for purposes of the president's recess appointments clause power. But after 2014, that debate can no longer be held. The reason for that is very simple. In a case before the U.S. Supreme Court called National Labor Relations Board versus Noel Canning, the Supreme Court held that for recess appointments clause purposes, the Senate is in session when they say they are in session, so long as they retain the capacity under their own rules to conduct Senate business. So the court added that a recess of fewer than 3 days is too short to trigger the appointment power, and that a recess of 4 to 9 days is presumptively too short. The decision unanimously rejected 3 intra-session appointments that Obama had made during a stretch of similar pro forma sessions back in 2012. So the Supreme Court gave the Senate the wiggle room to keep Trump from making recess appointments. Well, you think I'm done? It gets worse. Text line 33103, keyword Michael. Be right back.
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6: Breezy this evening with some occasional rain and drizzle. Low tonight at 49. Clouds and a couple of showers around tomorrow. The high 69. Very nice day on Memorial Day. Intervals of clouds and sunshine. High Monday afternoon 73. I'm Steve Williams on Rochester's News, Weather, and Traffic Station. 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
7: John Angelo Bavaro. President Trump now says a peace agreement with Iran has been, quote, largely negotiated.
8: Fox is told that a call took place today at 1 p.m. and that was supposed to include leaders from Saudi, Qatar, the UAE, Egypt, Turkey, and Pakistan. President Trump said that he would meet with Steve Witkoff and Jared Kushner. The Iranians today say that they're working on this 14-clause memorandum of understanding, and under that proposal that they would reportedly agree to end the war and commit to 30 days of more negotiations.
7: Fox's Alex Hogan. Democrats and many Republicans are planning to kill a planned anti-weaponization fund they claim would compensate January 6 rioters and Trump allies.
9: Senate Majority Leader John Thune said the White House should have consulted Congress about the anti-weaponization effort, but presidential allies defended the fund.
7: Fox's Chad Pergram. 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

0: Hey, welcome back to The Weekend with Michael Brown. Glad to have you joining me on The Weekend. Appreciate everybody that tunes in and listens. 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You set that as a preset, and then from 9 to noon Mountain Time, Monday through Friday, you can listen to The Situation with Michael Brown, which is a lot like this program. 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We're talking about these recess appointments that presidents have been able to make, and constitutionally they still can make them, but they can only make them when the Senate is truly in recess, when they're truly not conducting business. The Supreme Court held that in a case of National Labor Relations Board versus Canning, that the Senate is in session when it says so, so long as it retains the capacity under their own Senate rules to actually conduct business. Now think about these pro forma sessions. What they do is they gavel the Senate to order. The presiding officer says, the Senate will now come to order. Any business, any senator want to speak. And that one senator that you saw in your imagination stands up and he reads a piece of paper, something about, you know, blah, blah, blah, blah, blah. And then anything else, anybody else want to speak? Of course, there's nobody there because they're all back home. Boom, the gavel comes down. The Senate is closed. They've conducted business. They're not on recess. Wow. That brings us to a really awkward part of what I'm talking about. The part that if you're a conservative and if you believe that the Constitution says, as it does, that the president has the right to make recess appointments, then you ought to ask a very simple question. Hey, Michael, where the hell did this tactic come from? Oh, let me give you the history. It came from Harry Reid, the now deceased former Senate Majority Leader from Nevada. You have to go all the way back to November of 2007, when Senator Reid said on the Senate floor that he was going to hold these pro forma sessions over Thanksgiving for the explicit purpose of stopping recess appointments by my old boss, President Bush. And then Harry Reid continued the practice, and Bush was unable to make any recess appointments for the remainder of his presidency. And then for years afterward, Republican senators denounced that, claiming that, hey, you Democrats, you're being obstructive. You're engaging in obstruction. You're preventing the president from engaging in his constitutional authority to make recess appointments. And you know what? Those Republicans were correct, right, and morally sound in denouncing that tactic. The trouble is that same tactic, that same machinery, that same workaround, that same obstruction that they objected to when the Democrats did it has now been adopted by the Republican senators against a Republican president. So the weapon that Democrat Senator Harry Reid invented to constrain George W. Bush is the very same weapon that Mitch McConnell wielded against Trump in 2017, and the exact same weapon that Senate Majority Leader John Thune is now wielding against Trump 2.0 in 2025 and 2026. Now, here we are, mid-May. My guess is, unless they replace John Thune as Senate Majority Leader, they will continue to do this. It is an abomination. And I want to say a pox on all the Republicans, even the conservative Republicans. They've all agreed to this. So, many of you out there are thinking, well, you know, my senator's a Republican. I really like him, and he's conservative, and he votes the right way, and you should ask me about this. You should literally call and talk to a staffer and say, hey, does Senator so-and-so support these pro forma sessions that prevent President Trump from making recess appointments? See what they say. And then check what they say against what they actually do. Because if a senator says, I'm opposed to that. But when the Senate gets in recess and they go back home and they're not there to object to these pro forma sessions, then they're part of the problem too. The other thing I want you to understand is very simply this. The result of everything I've just described to you, Harry Reid, and even more so Mitch McConnell and now John Thune, both Republicans, the result of what they're doing is a first in terms of constitutional law. President Trump is the only president in U.S. history to face repeated use by Senate majority leaders of his own party of the post-Noel Canning Supreme Court pro forma scheduling that forecloses recess appointments during nomination battles. Now, other same party Senates have had occasional friction with their presidents. You know, occasionally Democrats are legitimately opposed to somebody that maybe Joe Biden was going to nominate. That's typical. That's the normal process. That's actually the job of a senator to advise and consent. Hey, listen, we don't like your nominee to be the Secretary of Transportation. Or, you know what, in our vetting of your nominee to be the Secretary of Agriculture, we found some really bad stuff. And we want you to know about it. Because we don't think we can vote for that nomination. So a president will withdraw that nomination and nominate somebody else. That's the normal process. That's the Senate engaged in their advice and consent role as part of this nomination process. So don't get me wrong, other same party Senates have had occasionally, you know, a problem with their own president's nominees. But never have we seen this pattern in which a leader from the president's own party affirmatively maintains a pro forma calendar, the result of which is that it closes off the recess appointments clause, while over here the Senate Democrats grind down dozens of executive branch nominees through other means, you know, through the hearings and the questions and the Q&As and the cross-examinations and all of that. But the problem now is it is the combination of Republican senators doing pro forma sessions, Democrats nitpicking apart actual nominees. That combination is now what makes this particular moment so historically unusual. Now, of course, the Senate, don't get me wrong, I know Senate Democrats will slow down confirmations. Senate Republicans, through scheduling, they're not slowing down a confirmation. They're denying President Trump the constitutional authority that he has. So now, Trump's getting squeezed from both sides. One side's doing it openly. That's the Republicans. The other side, well, they'll just continue to vote against and cross-examine and hold hearings and try to cause problems and slow down the process. Well, that's what I expect. That's the kind of partisanship, that's the kind of Republican versus Democrat battle that I expect. What I don't expect is the president's own party, in this case led by Senator John Thune, who I truly despise in this regard. He is the one that is openly preventing Donald Trump from filling hundreds of appointments. Hundreds of appointments. It's not the Democrats. It's the Republican Party itself. Stop and just think about that for a bit. It's the Weekend with Michael Brown. Text lines always open, 33103, keyword Mike or Michael. 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Let me close this out next.
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7: 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The Situation with Michael Brown. Once you hit that, find that, hit that subscribe button, leave a 5-star review, not because I think I'm 5 stars, but because that helps us in the algorithm get ranked higher, which means more people can find the podcast. Once you hit subscribe, that will download all 5 days of the weekday program plus the weekend program, so you get all 6 days of my broadcast. What more could you ask for? We're talking about recess appointments, and we're talking about how John Thune, the Senate Majority Leader, a Republican, is blocking a Republican president from exercising his constitutional authority to make recess appointments. Now, I told you there was one question about how did we get here. There's another question, and the question is simply this. Could one or two Republican senators that see what's going on and find it offensive, could they simply object and break the pattern? Technically, they can't. Their pro forma schedule that I talked about, that John Thune announces. So, you know, we've got Memorial Day coming up. So he's going to announce that on such and such dates, like, you know, every second or third day over a probably a 10-day period at least, because, you know, Memorial Day weekend, it's the start of the vacation season. I mean, these guys, these men and women have worked so hard and they make so little money that they need a 2-week Memorial Day vacation. So that he will announce that they will hold pro forma sessions over the Memorial Day break. And then that schedule is adopted either by unanimous consent, meaning that they ask for unanimous consent to approve the calendar and nobody raises their hand and says, I object, or they simply do it by a motion of the senators present and they actually vote on it. Now, any senator can object to a unanimous consent request, but that objection alone does not produce the opposite outcome. It produces only the absence of that particular agreement. So then John Thune could then move to adjourn under the Senate's own rules. Now, under those rules, a motion to adjourn is not debatable, and the chamber can, if they want to, schedule short adjournments well within the 3-day Article 1 window in which a president could make a recess appointment. In other words, they could just make sure that, hey, if you live close to D.C., we're going to make sure that you, and you will be the presiding officer on such and such day, and that we'll have one other senator in to what? To adjourn. So we'll open the chamber, open it for business, and immediately somebody will make a motion to adjourn. Oh, they've conducted business. Under those rules, that motion to adjourn is not debatable, and that allows John Thune to schedule short adjournments well within that 3-day window that I talked about. So after this Supreme Court decision, the Senate counts as in session whenever it says so, and the quorum is presumed to be present unless a senator formally raises its absence. In other words, a senator there who's kind of ticked off about this raises his or her hand and says, I call for a quorum. And now they've got to call the roll. A lone senator cannot make a recess appear. The chamber, the Senate chamber and its leader, they make the calendar. That means they are, in realistic terms, there are only two paths out of this trap. The first is to replace Senator Thune as majority leader. And I wish the hell they would do that. While it only takes 5 Republican senators to call for a leadership vote, in the current Republican caucus, replacing him would require 27 Republican senators to agree on a single replacement, and then to elect that replacement in a leadership ballot. So far, the best I can find, the reported count of senators that are willing to consider replacing Thune sits at 13. And even those 13 can't agree on a single candidate to replace him. So the math, at least as we count it today, is fatal. Now, there is a second path. It's structural. Speaker Mike Johnson, over on the House side, can call the House into a longer adjournment. And if then if Senate Majority Leader John Thune agrees to a Senate adjournment of at least 10 days, the president can finally make some recess appointments. But if Thune refuses, which he seems to be more than willing to do, the two chambers, the House and the Senate, would be in formal disagreement over the time of adjournment. Why is that important? Because then Article 2, Section 3 of the Constitution gives the president the power, in the case of a disagreement, to adjourn Congress himself to such time as the president thinks would be proper. Now, I want you to understand that Article 2 power has never been used. And conservative legal scholars, including those even at the Heritage Foundation, who have long defended originalist readings of the recess appointments and adjournment clauses, have argued that its existence is precisely what was meant to discipline the kind of interchamber scheduling games that the Senate is currently playing. In other words, the framers anticipated the possibility that the Congress, the Senate, the chambers might frustrate the executive through manipulation of procedure. So they gave the president a constitutional safety valve. Now, that valve has remained closed for 2.5 centuries. But I think the conditions for which it was designed are now pretty visible to anybody who wants to open their eyes and just look. So a House Speaker willing to schedule a longer recess and a Senate leader unwilling to consent, and then add to that mix a president whose executive branch is now starved of confirmed nominees, of confirmed officials, I think that is precisely the configuration that the Constitution explicitly addresses. So let me close, because I want you to be clear about what John Thune is doing. He's not preserving some lofty institutional principle. He's truly using a procedural trick invented by a Democrat, Senator Harry Reid, now deceased, to obstruct a Republican president from staffing a Republican administration that the Republican electorate voted into office. The dignified-sounding phrase, advise and consent, Thune has been quietly converting that into something pretty ugly. And that is John Thune's personal veto over the president's appointments power. That's a betrayal of Donald Trump. And that's the slap that is delivered in full view of all the other Republican senators, the Democrats who know what's going on, and now you who also know what's going on. This is not, I'm not making any sort of high-minded defense of the Senate. This is absolute obstruction wrapped in procedural Latin. Here we have a Republican leader who genuinely believed in advice and consent, who, if he did, would be moving heaven and earth to schedule floor time, to change the rules where needed, and most importantly, to confirm the president's people, the president's nominee. And John Thune and his cohorts that are supporting this are not doing so. Shame on John Thune, and shame on every Republican senator going along with this. Donald Trump deserves the appointments he's entitled to. Hey, it's been The Weekend with Michael Brown. Thanks for joining. I'm out of here. Everybody have a great weekend. I'll see you next weekend.
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11: Finalizing the deal. I'm Angelo Bavaro, Fox News. President Trump posting on True Social today that a peace agreement with Iran has been, quote, largely negotiated. He says final details of that deal are currently being discussed and will be announced shortly.
12: Fox is told that a call took place today at 1 p.m. and that was supposed to include leaders from Saudi, Qatar, the UAE, Egypt, Turkey, and Pakistan. President Trump said that he would meet with Steve Witkoff and Jared Kushner, and that Vice President J.D. Vance was also expected to join that call. The Iranians today say that they're working on this 14-clause memorandum of understanding, and under that proposal that they would reportedly agree to end the war and commit to 30 days of more negotiations. Iran claims that the deal does not include Washington's nuclear capabilities. However, of course, that is going to be one of the hard lines for the administration, something they have repeatedly argued is a non-negotiable.
11: That is Fox's Alex Hogan. The death of NASCAR driver Kyle Busch Thursday at 41 has led to an outpouring of support from fans and fellow racers. Fox TV affiliate WOFL reporter Chancellor Wynn has more from the Daytona International Speedway.
13: Flowers and even M&Ms, the peanut one specifically, because Kyle Busch drove that yellow M&M car for more than a decade. All this looking right up at the NASCAR legend. His sudden passing as many people asking how and why.
14: As we wait for answers, the focus shifts to Bush's incredible legacy, a two-time champion who set the fastest qualifying lap at this year's Daytona 500. NASCAR CEO Steve O'Donnell says it's those wins and his connection with the fans that make Bush a permanent legend.
13: NASCAR says they plan to honor Kyle Busch throughout the races this weekend.
11: Busch died after severe pneumonia progressed into sepsis. 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
11: New details emerging in the assassination plot against Ivanka Trump.
17: The trained Iraqi national who was taken into custody last week allegedly made a pledge to kill Ivanka and had a blueprint of her Florida home. This was in response to the killing of Iranian military chief Qasem Soleimani. A source telling the New York Post that the suspect said this, quote, "We need to kill Ivanka to burn down the house of Trump the way he burned down our house." According to the DOJ, the terror suspect has been behind attacks on multiple U.S. and Jewish targets. He was arrested and brought to the U.S. to face multiple terrorism-related charges.
11: That is Fox's Chanley Painter. A federal judge has dropped all charges against Kilmer Abrego Garcia, claiming that federal prosecutors charged him as a form of retaliation. This after Abrego Garcia challenged his deportation.
18: The federal judge in Tennessee was scathing in his opinion. He ruled federal prosecutors were improperly motivated by retaliation after Kilmer Abrego Garcia successfully challenged his deportation to El Salvador. Abrego Garcia was charged with human smuggling last year. The federal charges stem from a November 2022 traffic stop in Tennessee. U.S. District Judge Waverly Crenshaw questioned the timing of the charges. Waverly, an Obama appointee, wrote, "The executive branch closed its investigation on the November 2022 traffic stop. Only after Abrego succeeded in vindicating his rights did the executive branch reopen that investigation. What the government labels as new evidence was not new as a matter of law. The prosecutor's subjective good faith does not cure the retaliatory taint."

0: breezy this evening with some occasional rain and drizzle. Low tonight at 49. Clouds and a couple of showers around tomorrow. The high 69. Very nice day on Memorial Day. Intervals of clouds and sunshine. The high Monday afternoon, 73. I'm Steve Williams on Rochester's News, Weather, and Traffic Station. 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
3: The NCAA Women's Lacrosse Championship is tomorrow at Northwestern's Martin Stadium. 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So it'll be Wildcats versus Tar Heels at 12 p.m. Eastern on ESPN. 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
4: Thanks for tuning in, the best weekend talk show in America. 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
5: It was a tumultuous week as usual. What the heck is going on with the war with Iran? Are we going to get back to that? And those three loser fake journalists at the Luigi Mangione trial? What was going on with that? It's just the beginning. 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
6: Accused killer Luigi Mangione entered a New York courtroom today where a judge ruled some of the most damning evidence can be used against him at trial. That includes this gun, which prosecutors said matches the one used to kill United Healthcare chief executive Brian Thompson on a New York City sidewalk. And this red notebook that prosecutors described as a confession. Mangione wrote about wanting to whack the CEO of the greed-fueled health insurance cartel.
7: The fact that there were hot chicks waiting outside the courtroom to cheer for Mangione is about as depressing as anything I can imagine.
5: Yeah, there were a couple of different groups or descriptions. First of all, you had, as Jack charmingly described, just good-looking women who wanted to get in to, like, see him and maybe catch his eye. Some of them dressed as the video game Luigi from the What's Its Game.
7: Wow.
5: Okay.
7: From Mario Brothers?
5: Yeah. So you got that brand of wackadoodle. And then a different sort of just utterly waste of skin jackass. These three fake media people who you may have seen already, three attractive youngish females, all dressed very differently, interestingly enough, and I'll get to why I mention that, but all fetchingly as attractive young women, who came out with their city-issued press credentials around their necks and proceeded to make statements to the assembled media. Now,
7: do you know how hard it would have been to get a press credential for that yesterday? I mean, that was one of maybe the biggest media story of the day. Everybody was trying to get in there. Why did these three chicks get in there?
5: I will get into that very thing. But first of all, let's hear what some of them had to say about the cold-blooded murder on the pavement of young Father Brian Thompson by a confused young man who thought something healthcare insurance companies are bad. We'll just start with

0: 31-year-old from there, Michael.
1: His children are better off without him. They need to learn to not be like their dad and enjoy the blood money, kids.
0: Okay, his kids are better off without him.
2: How do
0: something
2: you say
0: miss
2: that?
0: Their dad.
2: How do you say that out loud, even about a bad person?
0: Enjoy the blood money, kids. Yes. Okay. That was, and I'm debating whether to give these women's names. They refused to give their last names, but their names were clearly visible on their press credentials, and many, many people have printed them. That was April Rios, and this is Lena Weisbrot and Ms. Rios once again.
3: I'm standing on business. F*** Brian Thompson. I don't give a flying f***ing ride. Millions of Americans.
1: I liked it.
0: I'm standing on business. F. Brian Thompson. I don't give a F that he died. Then the other one jumps in. I liked it.
2: Murder. Cold-blooded murder you liked.
0: Yeah, over some vague dissatisfaction with the corporation.
2: If you got two brain cells to rub together, you should be able to realize that the whole thing falls apart very quickly if we stop murdering everybody that we kind of don't like for some reason.
0: Here is the lovely Lena Weisbrot again.
3: Millions of Americans suffer every single day from the lack of access to United Healthcare. We had an literal infant named Gisela who, because of how negligent her health insurance was, she died. An infant died. So if you guys are okay with someone like Brian Thompson being around and that being a part of our society, that says more about you as a person because you look absolutely monstrous defending someone like that. Participates in social murder. That's what
0: mass
3: social murder.
0: There's a lot there.
2: Yeah, that last phrase, which I don't know that I'd ever heard.
0: Oh, we talked about it last week.
2: We did.
0: That's concept of social murder.
2: That's the advantage of being me. I can hide my own Easter eggs.
0: Right,
2: exactly. It happens with my kids all the time. I think, well, that's interesting. I said, Dad, we talked about that the other day.
0: Those policies that lead to bad outcomes, they call social murder.
2: Mass social murder.
0: Obviously, if somebody's a murderer, you can kill them to prevent them from murdering again. It is very, very Maoist.
2: God,
0: I'd
2: say.
0: That sort of concept. Yeah. Yeah. I also liked how at the beginning she was talking about millions of Americans suffer from, it's kind of inaudible, their insurance. A literal infant died. That's cute. Okay. I couldn't pass that up.
2: Yeah, wow.
0: And then these brain dead Maoist mannequins go with the social murder argument, which again is out of like every radical leftist movement in the last century or so. Gosh, it's 2026, century and a half, where you justify murder by saying, well, their policies kill people. Therefore, we are justified. And young people with no moral sense, they fall for that.
2: Yeah. It's and disgusting. Always keeping in mind, you can't dismiss these idiots because if they cheer on some other idiot who shoots you, you're just as dead.
0: Correct, as if some genius you gave them the excuse. Next clip.
1: He's responsible for more deaths than Osama bin Laden. And I remember Americans celebrating when Osama bin Laden was killed. It's not like we don't understand heroic violence or like when violence is good. That's like as America gets.
2: God, who originally put that thought in her head? So he, as the guy running United Healthcare, is responsible for more deaths than Osama bin Laden, and we all cheered when Osama bin Laden died.
0: Right. I want you to tuck that away, the fact that she referenced Osama bin Laden, and hang on for a minute. This is Ashley Rojas, who is the third of the trio, who we have not mentioned specifically.
4: I mean, why do we protect the Second Amendment so much? Is it to allow people to shoot up schools, or is it for us to protect our democracy? I think it's to protect our democracy. Like, it's not saying, we should all take up arms, but when your democracy is eroded and there's no other option, like, what are we meant to do?
0: All right. So why do we protect the Second Amendment so we can shoot up schools? No. To protect our democracy, like shooting down young Brian Thompson in cold blood on the street. So that's interesting. Appealing to right-wing America or conservative America, Second Amendment defenders. That's an interesting route to go for a young woman like that. File that one away, too, for a minute.
2: I'll never understand how these people, right or left, it's the same with the censorship argument, how they don't get, look, it all comes down to who decides. See, that's the problem. See, if we're going to just start murdering people we think are really bad for society, guess what? The people on the other crowd might think you're really bad for society. You understand how this works? And it falls apart really fast.
0: Jack, assuming that these are young fools, which there are many young
2: maybe
0: fools.
2: Maybe I'm
0: the
2: old fool.
0: Oh, that was good. One more clip.
5: You know, other countries have had revolutions for far less. We're pretty much the most cucked and submissive population in all of human history. And I'm tired of it. It's time for everyone to grow some f***ing
2: So I didn't understand everything.
0: Giggle. Other countries have had revolutions for far less. We're the most cucked country on earth, cuckolded, you know, blah, blah, blah, humiliated. It's time to grow some effing balls. And then the other girls giggle and then we're standing on business. Okay. Okay. So, you know, like a good mystery lays out clues and breadcrumbs and that sort of thing and then brings it together at the end. I got a few more breadcrumbs for you. Let's see, who is writing this article? I always give credit. I am an honorable man. Let's see, it's a Kirsten Fleming in the New York Post, Jack, as usual. Kirsten.
2: Yeah, we get to call you whatever you want. You went with that name.
0: Right, it's not our fault that your names are interchangeable. Anyway, so she's writing a piece about how a friend in media wanted to know how to get a New York City press pass, and she sent him the form to fill out, but told him it was really a long shot unless you're an established reporter with a legitimate body of work, because they're very selective. And she says, how foolish of me. Apparently, all you need is a Substack and a lust for political violence. Perhaps it helps if you give yourself a cutesy name like the Manginistas.
2: That one almost made me take a knee. The Manginistas.
0: Oh, wow. That's what they call themselves. Yeah. Wow. So his murder cheer squad showed up to support him. And these extremists have been granted full legitimacy by Mayor Zoran Mondani's executive director of press credentials, Samer Nasser. Although she's mostly behind the scenes, the official city biography for Nasser describes her as a native New Yorker and first generation Arab American who's worked for CBS News, Fox Business, and Al Jazeera America. That delightful offshoot of the Muslim Brotherhood and the country of Qatar. So the trio who looked like fangirls finally getting backstage passes to meet their favorite K-pop group were obviously not there to report on the hearing. They were there to endorse and justify the cold-blooded murder of Brian Thompson.
2: So Mondami's guy, woman, vote for Summer. Summer got passes to these people so they could go out and make these statements to the media. That was the whole point.
0: Exactly. Mamdani's Islamunist, and I use that term to save time and not re-explain the Red-Green Alliance yet again, but Mamdani's Islamunist staff, including himself, sees somebody who's all for tearing down the system of the free market, or capitalism, if you prefer that term, justifying political murder on the sidewalk because of capitalism. That is his brand. That says that's not a bug. It's a feature. They credential these women because they agree with them. They're not young fools. They're activists hired by, sponsored by, in a very real way, Mamdani's behind the scenes Islamist, you know, overthrow the Western civilization aid. That's who they were. That's who they are.
2: I wish more people would pick up on that. The mayor of the most important city in the world got these people into that courtroom so that they come out and make those statements about the United States and justifying murdering executives because right. They're committing social murder and all kinds of other weird revolutionary stuff.
0: And these people, I mean, one of them describes herself as a child model actress and influencer, currently female rage encourager, abolitionist and social fascism resistor, weaponizing my master's degree. That's her social media profile. And Kirsten, who's writing this article, she doesn't connect those dots. At the end, she's still saying, these young fools, You know, they're a joke. Not every clown with an X account should be near officials, blah, blah, blah. No, you don't get it. This is what they want. They're there to advocate what they want, which is tearing down Western civilization.
2: God, you think?
0: God, people, wake up. This is real. I've studied political movements since I was a child. These people are serious, and people end up dead.
2: Even with all that stuff, you'd think advocating the murder of executives on the street would, like, be roundly heckled or something, but it's not. Didn't even really make the news.
0: Anyway, that's how far they've got.
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0: Grab our podcast. It's called Armstrong and Getty On Demand.
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8: Teenagers need more sleep than they're getting, but it's not just school demands that are keeping them up. It's phones. Yes, phones, according to a new study, which shows teens are, on average, scrolling and texting and who knows whatting for nearly an hour after 10 p.m. on school nights. And half of teens use their phones between midnight and 4 a.m. The solution, according to basically everyone, except maybe the teens, no phones in bed.
9: Both my teens use the phone for their alarm, which is like... The iPhone, your smartphone, is a great alarm. There's no doubt about that. But so I set up the, I got the thing set up on my phone. I suppose you can do it on Android. You can do it on Apple phones. Where both my kids, since I control their phones, all that's, everything shuts off at 9:30 for one kid and 10:30 for the other kid. Anyway, my oldest, I don't know if any parents, if you've ever heard this from your teenagers. None of the other parents do this.
10: Wow. That's so, quite an argument.
9: I don't know. I don't know if that's true or not. So any all parents doing this where you shut down your kids' computer, phone stuff at night so they don't have the option? Because I need somebody who controls my phone to shut it down in the middle of the night. I don't have the self-control. Last night I was having trouble sleeping. I was on my phone in the middle of the night, which I know is terrible for you. But of course teens are doing that.
10: Yeah.
9: Unless they can't.
10: Yeah. Well, speaking of technology, do we have a theme music for our AI update? We really ought to come up with something short and wacky. Wouldn't that be amusing?
9: We do need something, a liner or something. Yeah.
10: Because you got to brand it. Branding is so important these days, isn't it? That's what I read somewhere. But how about a little AI update here? Multifaceted, too. First of all, I think this is revealing. This is an edit of Eric Schmidt, who is the ex-CEO of Google. He was given the commencement address at the University of Arizona and was talking about tech stuff, not surprisingly. Again, this is edited together, but you'll get the idea.
11: Last December, Time magazine selected its person of the year for 2025. And this time, it was the architects of artificial intelligence. Interesting. It will touch every profession, every classroom, every hospital, every laboratory, every person, and every relationship you have. I know what many of you are feeling about that. I can hear you. There is a fear. We do not know the precise contours of what this transformation will look like. Choose a diversity of perspectives, including, let me add,
10: and
11: if you'd let me make this point, please.
10: Wow.
11: If you don't care about science, that's okay, because AI is going to touch everything else as well. Whatever path you choose, AI will become part of how work is done.
10: That was a bad strategy.
11: If you have a problem in the world you want to solve, you can now assemble a team of AI agents to help you with the parts that you could never accomplish on your own. Let me give you some advice. First, find a way to say yes, and thank you very much, and good night.
12: What the type of AI shit is?
10: Yeah, that's what they're asking, Michael. Play that again.
12: What the type of AI shit is?
9: How? Right. I don't understand why these AI dudes at the top of these corporations don't get that we're not as excited about this as you are. You're going to become a gazillionaire 10 times over.
10: Or already are,
9: and you're going to become even richer. Everybody else is horrified by this.
10: Yeah. It's as if his speech was, After this assembly, you're going to be beaten and have all your stuff taken away from you. What? Boo!
13: And when we start booing, so the guy from Google goes with, okay, well, you better get on board because it's, don't give me that tone. I don't have to like what you're saying. See, that's the thing you don't get. I don't have to like what you're telling me.
10: Right.
13: Or pretend that I do. That everything I've known my entire life and everything we've prepared for is going to be completely blown up. And you can't convince me that I should be excited about that.
10: Learn to say yes. Thank you. Good night. Yeah, I know.
13: How do they not get this? I don't understand. Even Elon, who I like more than most of your tech people, I don't understand how you present this and nobody will have to work in the future. Like thinking everybody thinks, oh, cool.
10: Yeah, gee, money.
13: Then how is society going to be structured? How do you not get that that's a terrifying notion?
10: On the other hand, kids these days, whatever happened to rolling your eyes and looking at your watch and thinking, geez, when is this going to be over?
13: Yeah, well,
10: at least they were listening.
13: I didn't go to my graduation, but nobody was standing up there and saying, every single major here will be useless within 18 months.
10: You have wasted your time and your money. Your dreams are already dead.
13: In fact, what your parents do, who are paying for everything in your life currently, their jobs will be gone. Thank you and good night.
10: And they're only 45.
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6: 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Call William Mattar.
16: Breezy this evening with some occasional rain and drizzle. Low tonight at 49. Clouds and a couple of showers around tomorrow. The high 69. Very nice day on Memorial Day. Intervals of clouds and sunshine. The high Monday afternoon 73. I'm Steve Williams on Rochester's News, Weather, and Traffic Station. 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
17: NBC News Radio. I'm Rob Martier. President Trump says an agreement with Iran has been largely negotiated. In a post on Truth Social, Trump said the final details of the deal are being discussed and that the agreement will allow the Strait of Hormuz to be opened. NASCAR legend Kyle Busch died from complications of severe pneumonia that developed into sepsis. The Busch family issued a statement citing a medical evaluation that concluded the 41-year-old passed away from rapid and overwhelming associated complications. Hyundai Motors is recalling over 400,000 vehicles in the U.S. The National Highway Traffic Safety Administration said Friday the recall is over a software error that may cause an unexpected application of brakes. The recall covers certain 2025 to 2026 model Santa Cruz, Tucson Hybrid, and Tucson Plug Hybrid electric vehicles. Rob Martier, NBC News Radio.
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4: Thanks for tuning in the best weekend talk show in America. We're Armstrong and Getty.
5: It was a tumultuous week as usual. What the heck is going on with the war with Iran? Are we going to get back to that? And those three loser fake journalists at the Luigi Mangione trial? What was going on with that? It's just the beginning. There's so much to talk about.
4: If you want more tumult, we do 20 hours of live radio every single week. And then we boil it down to the best. We call it the best weekend talk show in America.
6: His children are better off without him. They need to learn to not be like their dad and enjoy the blood money, kids.
7: I'm standing on business. F*** Brian Thompson. I don't give a flying f*** about millions of Americans.
6: I liked it.
5: Those are the voices of those three young woman, quote unquote, journalists who weren't journalists at all. No. They were far left wing activists who were approved by the far left wing activists in Mayor Mamdani's office to attend the trial of the murder of young Brian Thompson and then spout their Marxist platitudes. Just absolutely bizarre moment.
4: Again?
5: And troubling.
4: And you'd think at some point I'd cease being surprised. The fact that more media outlets aren't interested in how the mayor's office in New York gave press passes to people so that they could come out and say, I'm glad the guy got murdered.
5: Yeah.
4: What the hell?
5: As the press, how twisted are you? I mean, because I don't think the David Muir's of the world and the New York Times's of the world approve of that.
4: No.
5: But because it has a faint whiff of the left, they won't criticize it?
4: I don't know. And they're like we talked about the other day, this is the hottest story of the day in all of America. There are all kinds of news outlets that I'm sure didn't get press passes that wanted mm-hmm. them. You'd think there'd be more complaint that, okay, so you're giving press passes to people who are in favor of murder, right, but I can't get in there to write for the Omaha Gazette or whatever.
5: Sure. Yeah. You'd think just their pride as journalists would motivate, quote unquote, pride as journalists would motivate them to say something about it. You're right. The underreporting that is really, really troubling. Anyway, Tyler Cowen writes for the Free Press, and he, in early 2022, had argued that wokeism had peaked. I remember reading that piece, and he mentions himself that it was met with a mix of skepticism and hostility because wokeism seemed to be rising to a lot of people. You had corporate boards adopting, racial equity audits, for instance, and DEI crap was popping up here, there, and everywhere.
4: Yeah, I'm sure you're going to fill this out. When you said that, I thought, that's crazy. But then I thought, oh, peaked, not mm-hmm. over, peaked.
5: Right.
4: It may have peaked then.
5: Yeah, yeah. And he says that his prediction actually seems pretty good in retrospect. Wokeism is hardly gone, but it does seem to have peaked in 2022 or so. President Trump has been reelected. Republicans hold a trifecta in government. Universities have retreated from cancel culture and DEI.
4: Corporations are clearly scared off getting involved in a lot of these things now.
5: Right, exactly. The media in general have moved right from, communism. But Chris Rufo has done his great work. And, he name checks a bunch of stuff.
4: Some of it was just self-preservation. People saw what happened with Nike and Bud Light, for instance, and thought, we ain't going there.
5: Well, and more people found the courage to say, this is effing stupid. And these moral arguments that these people are making are phony. And they're obviously just trying to capture institutions and take them over. He's right. But his question is,
4: I always think about the Chris Rock bit about corporations getting involved in this stuff and the Lululemon signs. We don't discriminate. You discriminate against the poor.
5: Yeah. Yeah, that was great. But his question is, if wokeism has dwindled, what has replaced it? And he says, and the reason we played those pro-murder, if I don't like your politics or policies gals, is that what Tyler Cowen says is he's afraid we're moving into an era of a culture of anger and resentment and physical action more and more. And that it's no longer about capturing the institutions, because that's kind of peaked and gone away. And now the hardcore left is actually shooting people.
4: Wow. And he, so we might have been better off with the previous thing then, huh?
5: Well, no, you had to stamp that out because it was absolutely poisonous and it was trying to get the people who are now murdering into power. And thank God people woke up before, you know, all of our institutions were captured. But he mentions the assassination of Charlie Kirk, healthcare CEO Brian Thompson, several attempts on the life of President Trump. And he actually ties it to like Bernie Sanders trying to stamp out progress in AI, which is troubling as it is. We can't let China have it. The ideology of third worldism is on the rise. It takes the form of anti-Semitic demonstrations and concrete violent actions on individual Jews or group of Jews who appear in predictable locations, such as going to and from synagogues or in Jewish neighborhoods. Such attacks have risen steadily and that sort of thing. And then he actually includes like the idiotic billionaire tax that even left-wingers have rejected, and they've given up wealth taxes in Europe and stuff like that, probably passing in California. And he thinks that it's going to, and I'm not sure this is the right framework, but he thinks that the older wokeism reflected stronger female influences with its use of collective social pressures and its obsession with in-groups and out-groups and the rest of it. And this is turning more masculine and more face-punchy. So, yeah, I don't know.
4: That fits in with the, I had my, one of the most aggressive, I hate you because you drive a Tesla Cybertruck instances yesterday.
5: Right. Yeah.
4: And decided I'm going to start carrying some sort of protection. I'm going to start carrying a Byrna. We do ads. We endorse Byrna and we did years ago and we do now. And I own one. They look exactly like a gun, but you can carry them anywhere you want. And
5: it's less than lethal force. Yeah.
4: Yeah. But they will protect you. I can shoot some, you know, whatever, the phrase is flipping out of my head because I'm an old person. It's like, tear gas. It's like, you know, hitting somebody with tear gas or something like that. It's like that. And, to incapacitate them if I get into some sort of beef with somebody, but I'm going to keep it in my truck because I had a guy yesterday and I got flipped off over the weekend. I talked about that story Sunday. I got flipped off by this little blonde college chick in her really cool convertible. Her parents bought her. She is so angry at me and flipping me off. Not really worried about fighting this college girl, but there was a dude yesterday in a pickup truck. He's like laying on his horn. I'm in the parking lot trying to find a place to park, and he's laying on his horn next to me as I was kind of looking around like, you honking at me? I don't think I'm in your way. And he's like, effing Cybertruck, F you, Cybertruck, F you. And he rolls down his window, and he pulls in real fast to park, and I think, okay, here we go. I guess I'm going to fight this guy. And then he just never gets out of his truck, and I park, and I walk to mine. I keep thinking he's going to get out. But, I mean, he was angry.
5: Wow.
4: Just that's like unhinged. He had the I'm going to fight angry thing going. I thought I got to carry a weapon with me over the kind of car I drive. How nuts is that? Of course, you can't reason with somebody who wants to fight you, but you realize you want to get physically violent over the kind of car I drive. Does that seem crazy to you? You nut jobs? But it happens all the time. And I absolutely refuse to change cars because you have to be scared to drive a certain car. That's a nuts way to live.
5: Right. Yeah. Yeah. Yeah, I've been talking about this lately. It seems to be coming up more and more that if you study political movements and the way they progress, now the youngsters that you indoctrinated have become convinced that because the other side is evil and they are bad people, and I've got another great think piece on that for later, but you're justified in committing virtually any act of violence. It's like that Dostoevsky quote I keep going back to. And that's the period we seem to be in now.
4: Yeah, and the thing would have to be, which is troubling, is if this guy beats me up and it makes the news, how many people in the lefty town I live, especially the college kid crowd, would think, well, he had it coming. He was driving a Cybertruck, so.
5: Or at the very least, I'll bet he did something to deserve it, because a person like that, I'm sure he did something terrible.
4: Yeah. Right. It'd be a lot. Yeah. It'd be a lot of people that would think that.
5: Yeah, I do want to get into that whole question of we think they're misguided, they think we're evil, because it's unmistakable these days. But I just want to squeeze this in, speaking of wokeism, Illinois Governor J.B. Pritzker, who's one of the worst people in the world. His administration is offering a taxpayer-funded training on microaggressions and other exclusionary behaviors that depicts white people and police officers as mosquitoes who suck the blood of people of color. I've actually seen this. That's not an overstatement. The training, which Pritzker's Department of Human Rights offers to private sector, government, and public participants, and which the Washington Free Beacon attended, is meant to, quote, increase knowledge, awareness, and prevention of discrimination, harassment issues, blah, blah, blah, blah, blah. It defines microaggressions as the every... We know what microaggressions are. I thought that was so out of fashion. I thought most people had caught on that, oh, no, they're not, nobody's actually offended by that, or they've taught the kids to be offended by that, but it's not offensive. It's a way to silence me by saying anything I say is a microaggression, so I have to sit quietly and be told what to do by those who've captured my institution. But it also, let's see, oh, it includes that, claiming color blindness or saying that a society should be non-racial is a microaggression, and it denies a person of color's racial ethnic experience.
4: Well, that's just, that whole Ibram X. Kendi anti-racist crap.
5: Exactly. Yeah. Yeah. So they're in, at least in Illinois, with the good graces of the governor and the money, like in California, where Jennifer Siebel Nuisance is pushing this sort of thing in the gender-bending madness to the kids. It's still being pushed hard in your blue states.
4: Can you come up with an equivalent? What would be the equivalent on the other side to Elon Musk? I'm trying to wrap my head around. I still can't imagine getting angry about what brand car somebody drives. But so maybe I need to put myself in the other side. So what would be a similar character to Elon on the left? Can you think of one?
5: Oh, is
4: okay. Maybe I don't think this is fair at all, because I don't think Elon did anything bad at all.
5: He just aligned with Trump.
4: Well, he tried to run an organization to cut back waste and spending in the government, but let's go with someone I think is highly objectionable, Ibram X. Kendi, who we just mentioned. I think he is flat out fraud racist.
5: Yeah,
4: but if he owned a car company and I saw somebody driving one of his cars, I would not yell at them. I would not honk at them. I would not want to hurt them. I might roll my eyes. Oh, geez.
5: What a fool.
4: At the most, I might roll my eyes. I probably wouldn't notice enough to care. Right. I can't imagine getting red-faced angry about it, though.
5: That's because you think they're a fool and not a vicious force for evil, like progressives have been taught to view conservatives.
4: So nuts.
5: Yeah,
4: what
5: it is.
4: What's wrong with people?
1: Jack Armstrong and Joe Getty.
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5: So, a handful of AI-related stories. The American rebellion against AI is gaining steam. Booed commencement speakers, blocked data centers, plummeting poll numbers. Fast-growing industry has a faster-growing crisis, according to a team of writers at the Wall Street Journal.
4: The data centers one is an interesting thing. The pushback on those, which is being portrayed as, well, it's going to use so much water or so much energy or take up so much space, but there's all kinds of corporations that use that much water, space, and everything like that. It's a fear of AI thing, I think, that's driving it.
5: I think you're right. If you have fear and loathing, to quote Hunter S. Thompson, about something, you will look for more reasons to indict it, of course. But in one poll after another in recent weeks, respondents have overwhelmingly voiced concerns about AI, a challenge to claims by industry execs that their technology would gain popularity by improving people's lives. Consumers resent energy price jumps exacerbated by the spread of data centers. That's undeniable. Workers fear widespread job losses. Parents worry about AI undermining education and harming children's mental health. In recent months, a wave of anger has brought protests, swayed election results, and spurred isolated acts of violence. Yeah. People are waking up to the overwhelmingness of it. Even if they're not, like, acutely aware of some of the specifics, they think, man, this is, I think they just sense that this is an overwhelming force.
4: Well, hey, tech giants, read the room. Again, we're not as optimistic about this as you are.
5: Right.
23: They know what's best for us.
4: Yeah, exactly. That's the way they're talking to us. Sure.
5: There certainly is some egomania involved, Michael. I also just think they're reading the room that they're in.
4: Where everybody's invested in getting richer and richer on a daily basis.
5: Yeah. Yeah. Dylan Patel, CEO of AI infrastructure consulting firm, you've never heard of it, recently predicted there would be large scale protests against OpenAI and Anthropic within a few months. People hate AI. AI is less popular than ICE. AI is less popular than politicians, he said on a podcast.
4: You know, we touched on this topic. I don't remember why. It was the interesting notion that AI so far hadn't been put into a Democrat or Republican thing, because everything has to be on one side or the other,
5: right?
4: Event most
5: left
4: stuff ends,
5: coded or right coded, as they say.
4: Yeah, most stuff ends up I hate that because it's a Republican thing, or I hate that because it's a Democratic thing. So Mark Halpern on his afternoon newscast had a Republican strategist and a Democratic strategist on. They're talking about the Spencer Pratt campaign for LA mayor and how well, he's using the AI ads and how they've caught on and gone viral and this and that. And Mark Halperin is talking about that being the future of politics. But Democrats, lots of big Democratic campaigns, and apparently inside the upper echelons of the Democratic Party, they're going no AI. They're going to run on none of our ads are AI. They're all human beings for a couple of different reasons. They think that that fits in with their their philosophy of the Democratic Party, along with they don't want anybody losing jobs. They're all about everybody's got to keep their job forever, no matter what. You know, that's right. Kind of a Democratic thing, no matter what advancement in technology.
5: The creative destruction of capitalism. Yeah,
4: possible. And Mark Halperin's thought was that would be a terrible idea to let the Republicans run away with all these great free ads while you're still doing it the old fashioned way. But that's how it might split along the parties.
5: Great reporting here from the Washington Free Beacon. Propaganda outlets controlled by China, as well as Russia and Iran, are promoting campaigns in the U.S. to oppose the construction of new data centers.
4: Oh.
5: Beijing and Moscow want to slow down artificial intelligence innovation in the United States as much as they can.
4: Of course they do.
5: Just to weaken us and to strengthen themselves.
4: So some of the anti-data center stuff you've seen, maybe a lot of it, is coming out of China and Russia.
5: Yeah. It's at least aided in the same way that, you know, Russian bots have, in the wake of Black Lives Matter, there were hardcore pro-Black Lives Matter posts and hardcore anti. They just want to set each other's throats. And this is not to say that all the concerns we've been talking about are illegitimate, but it's an interesting aspect of the modern world. You remember, as they put it in the Free Beacon, the campaign appears to have made inroads with at least one American lawmaker when Bernie Sanders participated in a discussion a week ago or so with two Chinese academics on the existential threat of AI. From the CCP's English language newspaper China Daily and its subsidiary Global Times to they name check a bunch of others, they're pushing the message within the United States that the data centers that power artificial intelligence are harmful, energy hungry, causing major spikes, blah blah blah.
4: The more I think about it, the more I think it could, if AI is going to end up being like every other topic where it's, you know, this party is for it, this party is against it. I could easily see the Republicans being more the for it party and the Democrats being against it for some of the reasons we already mentioned. But the people that control the Democratic Party, your master's degrees crowd, they got to hate AI. That's going to blow up that whole world. Right. Whereas a lot of your working class people who are now Republicans, used to be Democrats back in the day, but are now Trump Republicans, they're the crowd that's saying it's going to eliminate my job. Universal income sounds great. I don't care what I do. I hate my job. So that might work.
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10: Negotiations are mostly done. I'm Carmen Roberts, Fox News. President Trump says talks to craft a deal to end the war with Iran and reopen the Strait of Hormuz are nearly finalized. He made that announcement on Truth Social this afternoon after holding separate calls with the Middle Eastern mediators and Israeli Prime Minister Netanyahu. Fox's Alex Hogan is at the White House.
11: Secretary of State Marco Rubio is in India today. He reiterated that the president has hard lines for a deal. Iran would not be able to have any nuclear capabilities. Iran would need to reopen the Strait of Hormuz and turn over any enriched uranium.
10: President Trump posted online that details of the deal would be released soon. However, he did not clarify how soon. And the president has said that he reserves the right to resume attacks should Iran fail to abide by the temporary accord. A damaged chemical storage tank that authorities fear is at risk of exploding or rupturing in Southern California is not cooling down.
12: Unfortunately, I do have to report that the temperature was 90 degrees. Yesterday morning, it was 77 degrees when we backed out. It's been averaging about a degree an hour increasing. So that's the bad news.
10: Fire Authority Division Chief Craig Covey. Some 40,000 people in the Garden Grove area are under evacuations. Shelters are filling up, and Governor Gavin Newsom has declared a state of emergency for Orange County. The Justice Department confirms it scrubbed its website of news releases about criminal cases related to the January 6th riot. That move comes days after the DOJ announced a $1.8 billion fund designed to compensate Trump allies and people who feel they were unjustly investigated and prosecuted. 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
10: The family of NASCAR champion Kyle Busch releases the cause of his death. Fox's Jonathan Hunt has details.
1: His family now says he died after severe pneumonia progressed into sepsis, resulting in rapid and overwhelming associated complications. The family received the report today. Busch, a two-time NASCAR champion, died at just 41 years of age on Thursday, a day after passing out in a racing simulator.
10: And Busch's passing comes less than 2 weeks after he reportedly struggled with a sinus cold made worse by competing at the Cup Series race at Watkins Glen. Busch was 41. In London, police are asking for more witnesses to come forward as they continue to investigate allegations against the former Prince Andrew. Fox's Stephanie Bennett has more.
4: Now, Thames Valley Police, they provided an update this week on its investigation into the allegations of misconduct in public office by Andrew Mountbatten Windsor. Previously, police said they were assessing reports that the former prince sent confidential trade documents to Jeffrey Epstein while serving as the UK's trade envoy. Newly released government documents show Queen Elizabeth was very keen for Andrew to take that trade role. But detectives, they say they're expanding their appeal, saying misconduct in public office can take different forms, including potentially financial or sexual offenses. Officers say they're speaking to a number of witnesses, calling this a serious and complex case. The former prince was arrested in February on his 66th birthday, later released under caution and further investigation.
10: And Andrew has denied all the allegations. This just in, D.C. police are responding to gunshots near the White House this evening. The White House has been placed on lockdown, according to multiple reports. We'll have more as information becomes available. I'm Carmen Roberts, and this is Fox News.
19: 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Call William Matar.
5: Breezy this evening with some occasional rain and drizzle. Low tonight at 49. Clouds and a couple of showers around.

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4: Thanks for tuning in the best weekend talk show in America. We're Armstrong and Getty.
5: It was a tumultuous week as usual. What the heck is going on with the war with Iran? Are we going to get back to that? And those three loser fake journalists at the Luigi Mangione trial? What was going on with that? It's just the beginning. There's so much to talk about.
4: If you want more tumult, we do 20 hours of live radio every single week. And then we boil it down to the best. We call it the best weekend talk show in America.
6: I've said this before, so I'll repeat it. I don't anticipate this need to be the case, but there is a like break the glass scenario, and there's many people that have a deep understanding of what it would look like if Democrats were locked out, and we're going to do everything to make sure that doesn't happen. I'll leave it there.
5: Gavin Newsom, the governor of California, suggesting that if there were two Republicans in the general election, there's some sort of break the glass scenario that the secret cabal knows about or something.
4: Yeah, we got the weird thing in California jungle primary where if the top two vote getters, you know, coming up here soon are both Republicans or Democrats, then the other party isn't in the election anymore.
5: Right, exactly. So what does that mean? What's the state of the race? So many questions for Steve Hilton, who is running to be governor of the great state of California and doing quite well indeed. Steve, welcome. How are you?
7: I'm very well. Great to be with you.
5: Do you have the slightest idea what Gavin Newsom was talking about, his break the glass strategy?
7: I do, actually. His break the glass strategy is designed to get two Democrats in the top two. Here's why he needs that.
8: How would he do that?
7: Because, well, by splitting the Republican vote, that's why he's raising the specter of two Republicans, which is obviously impossible and has been impossible for months. But he needs two Democrats in the top two because he is running for president. We know that the only thing Gavin Newsom cares about is his presidential campaign. He's completely uninterested in California and solving
4: his hair.
7: The problems.
4: Two things, being president and his hair.
7: Fair point. I think that's a very fair point. And actually, I appreciate you making that comment very much because, of course, it enables me to really lay out to everyone listening the number one reason that they need to vote for me in this election, which is it is way past time we had a governor with less hair. That's very important.
5: Right, right. You think Gavin is actively trying to back Chad Bianco, who's the other Republican in the race?
7: Exactly. That's what he's trying to do, Ben. And they're all trying to do that. Here's why. He knows that if there's a Republican in the general election, and right now it's looking like that's going to be me because I'm leading in the polls, with one exception, which we'll get to in a second. He knows that if there's a Republican in the general election, there will be a very aggressive prosecution of his record as governor, because that's the whole point, that we need change from his record as governor. If there's two Democrats, they won't be talking about that. They'll be outbidding each other. And then the further point, if a Republican is elected governor next in November and takes office in January, that's a complete disaster for Newsom's presidential hopes. Because just as he's beginning his campaign for president, you're going to have a Republican governor in California. His message to the Democratic primary voters is, I just lost California. I lost our crown jewel, and then you're going to have a Republican governor, me, not just cleaning up the mess he left behind, but in the process, exposing to the whole country what a completely useless governor he was. He can't afford any of that. Gavin Newsom is desperate to see two Democrats in the top two. So what he's trying to do with all of this is split the Republican vote, encourage Republican voters to support the other Republican, Chad Bianco, who has actually no chance of making it into the top two. In the latest poll, I was 22%, Tom Steyer 15%, Chad Bianco was on 10%, less than half of my support. There's absolutely zero chance that he makes it into the top two. But the more that Gavin Newsom raises that possibility, the more people, more Republicans might support Chad, the more likely it is that we'll actually have Becerra versus Steyer. It's a very important moment that Republicans do not

0: buy the Gavin Newsom narrative and understand that we do have a risk because of that one poll last week, which really had a three-way tie at the top, myself, Becerra, and Tom Steyer. There is still a risk that we have two Democrats in the top two, and that means that there is no chance for change in California. We'll lose the congressional races, the state legislative races, probably voter ID as well. It's a very serious moment. If you're a Republican voter planning to vote for a Republican in the governor's race in order to get change, you have to understand that a vote for Chad Bianco is a vote for two Democrats in the top two.
1: Now, your phone actually glitched out when you were talking about the on the Democrat side, it being essentially a bidding war. And I'd love for you to finish that sentence and feel free to comment on the dismal, you know, assemblage of non-talent that is on that side. And look, I'm a staunch conservative. I identify as a Republican. There are many talented and reasonable Democrats around the world or around
2: Get
1: the country.
2: Get out of my effing shot.
1: But this group does not include any of them. So what was that about bidding and good Lord, Javier Becerra, are you kidding me?
0: I know, it's amazing, isn't it? Well, if you come and listen to me on the road in my stump speech, and I run through the reasons that I think we can, this is our year, we really could bring our state back, save California, and get rid of 16 years of Democrat one-party rule. I lay out four reasons why I think that's possible, and the third is the Democrat candidates, our secret weapons this year. I'm very upset that Katie Porter seems to be fading. I was so looking forward to all the mashed potato jokes, but I think we'll have to save them for another race, unfortunately. Looks like she's not in the running. So Steyer, well, first of all, Steyer, I mean, let's just get to him. He's now spent $193 million. And we're still beating him. I mean, it's just amazing. This billionaire climate fanatic. How unpopular do you think you have to be if you can try and bribe the voters with nearly $200 million and they still are saying, not really, Tom Steyer. And then let's look at Becerra. I mean, there's so many things, but let's just focus on the number one. Ever since he started rising in the polls, you've got this movement of Biden officials, senior officials in the Biden administration sharing stories about Becerra's rise, with the subject line on their chat group, is this a joke? And so because they cannot believe it. And that you got to ask, how useless do you have to be if Joe Biden and his administration think you're incompetent?
1: Wow. I mean, that's a good point.
0: That's where we're at. The bidding war will be, if it's Becerra and Steyer, what do you think they'll be going for? Who can go more left? I mean, you got Steyer, what's he going to do? Abolish ICE, more of the climate insanity? Didn't he say he wants to bring back illegal immigrant criminals who've been deported? I mean, this guy is just a joke. And that's what the whole campaign will be. We can't afford that. We got to wake up. Anyone who hasn't voted yet, if there's only one chance for change in California, and that is to get me in the top two, you've got to vote for me. No other choice makes sense.
3: Well, have you personally talked to Mr. Bianco and said, hey, would you do a Republicans a solid and get out of the race?
1: And Californians.
0: Yeah. I have. I was reaching out at the end of last week. I'm afraid that effort came to nothing. That's not where he's at. Look, this is nothing personal. I've got to be
3: sure.
0: Clear. I like Chad. I've got nothing personal at all. And as I've said many times, if the positions were reversed, I would be proud and happy to support him and campaign for him, because we got to have change in California. It really is not personal. It's at this point, 2 weeks ago, less than 2 weeks before Election Day. It's just about the math. It's very simple. And there is no chance of Chad making it into the top two. And so every single vote for him just takes away votes from me. That makes it more likely you'll get two Democrats. We've got to be very, very clear and focused on that right now. Nothing personal. It's purely the math.
1: Steve Hilton running for governor of the biggest state in the union, Cal Unicornia. Steve, good luck. Keep fighting the good fight. And it's good to talk to you.
0: Wonderful to be with you. Thanks, guys. See you soon.
1: Yep. The whole, I was going to pound on Javier Becerra a little more.
3: Why do you think Bianco won't get out?
1: He probably doesn't trust the polls. He's a serious man. And he has his vision of what he'd like to accomplish. I just don't think he's ready to give it up yet.
3: Well, while Steve Hilton is absolutely correct, obviously, mathematically, he's got twice the support, 22 to 10 with it spread so thin. And lots of undecided. Yeah, and I'm not sure I would get out either.
1: Yeah.
3: At this point. I don't know. That's a tough one. I mean, if you really think we need to go a completely different direction, maybe I would get out, make sure. Because the idea of continuing down the same path when you got half the homeless people in the country in your state, for instance, while the bullet train continues to be a thing. It's unbelievable.
1: Yeah, we got an email. Was it an email or an article? I can't remember, about how overwhelming the number of outsiders are among the junkie population, because they flock to Freeadle,
3: sure,
1: Portlandia, and Cal Unicornia because of all the benefits and the needles and the food and the tents and the hands-off approach and stuff like that. The problem is, though, you're 100% right about the share of the electorate that's not part of the special interests, which is the public employee and allied unions and the trial attorneys and the people they control. Because Javier Becerra is a streetwalking hoe for those special interests. I mean, he's a prostitute, and not like a high-dollar Las Vegas one. He's like a bus station $20 hoe for the special special interests.
3: That's rough. 20 bucks with inflation where it is, 20 bucks ain't much.
1: I stand by my characterization.
3: Wow.
1: As troubling as it may have been to some. And that's the only standard there is for winning the Democratic nomination. And so, you know, the unions have lined up behind him because he is a bland, incompetent rubber stamp for their desires.
3: I think a venti mocha at Starbucks is like 12. So a $20. Yeah.
1: I know. I feel bad for people who find themselves in that situation. Should have stayed in high school.
3: Should have stayed in high school.
1: So Steve actually made a good point. Can you imagine the people of the Biden administration say, oh, he's an incompetent hack?
3: Yeah.
1: Yeah, that's an indictment. Yeah. Wow.
2: Armstrong and Getty.
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4: Here's your freedom-loving quote of the day. Just looking for new quotes about freedom. Aung San Suu Kyi, who was the activist in... won the Nobel Prize... one of your Asian countries... The only real prison is fear, and the only real freedom is freedom from fear. I'd try that, but I'm afraid to. Carrie Jones, whose work I don't know similarly, the secret of happiness is freedom. The secret of freedom is courage. There you go. Be courageous, friends. Quit being a scaredy cat. Mailbag.
5: Woot, woot.
4: Drop us a note. 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Here's your meme of the day. San Francisco is banning outdoor smoking. I missed that.
5: Who is?
4: San Francisco.
5: Outdoor smoking.
4: You smoke pot. But anyway, I'll finish this and we can discuss.
5: You can't smoke in the bar or outside the bar.
4: Correct.
5: That's not... There's no way you can make that work.
4: San Francisco is banning outdoor smoking because the last thing people want to do is smell a disgusting cigarette while they're pooping on the sidewalk. Now, San Francisco's trying. They're doing better. They got a new mayor.
5: Are they going to enforce the no smoking in the whole city, though?
4: I don't know much about it. Yeah, I have
5: no
4: answers.
5: It seems unrealistic.
4: Yeah. Here's a note from Ken. Listen to your show talking about Michael Jackson, which we were yesterday. I had contact with a couple of the Santa Barbara sheriff's investigators back in the day who were looking into the allegations. Children were able to describe specific features about his penis. How would a child be able to do that without completely inappropriate behavior happening? He paid off the families, forced NDAs to stay out of jail. He was absolutely guilty.
5: Booty rumbles.
4: I also knew people that worked at Neverland Ranch and nurses at the Santa Ynez Hospital. They all said he was incredibly nice and charming, a skill he used for his predatory behavior.
5: Yeah, if you want to learn about the booty rumbles, we went through that whole story yesterday.
4: If you don't, that's fine, too.
6: It's BS. They made it up.
4: One final pop culturally note. We were talking about Mickey Mantle yesterday in the context that all of the men in his family died young, so he just partied like a maniac, figuring he was going to die anyway, hastening his death.
5: Right.
4: Better hitter than thinker, as it turns out, but what are you going to do? We got this note from E. Mickey Mantle was a friend of my dad's.
5: Cool.
4: When he moved to Lake Oconee, Georgia. Is that how you pronounce
5: it?
4: I bet
5: he was fun to hang out with.
4: He would hang out at my dad's house and got drunk as a three-eyed monkey.
5: I don't know that one.
4: I don't know what it means, but it's funny. I was in college at the time and was visiting my dad, and he was there. He signed a Mickey Mantle 4x6 photo card for me and asked me what my apartment number was. So I told him. He wrote, to room 214, best time I ever had, Mickey Mantle.
5: Wow.
4: I thought, what a trunk pig.
5: Wow.
4: Charming tale of the baseball great.
5: Drunk as a three-eyed monkey.
4: Yeah,
5: I still drank, I'd use that one.
4: Wow. Let's see. Adam, with a note about... Oh, I guess we talked about this one more thing or something. Gavin Newsom in Cal Unicornia persuaded the legislature to... What's the difference of outlaw? Legalize jaywalking.
5: Mm-hmm.
4: Because jaywalking charges fell disproportionately on people of color. And any sane person would say, well, do they do it disproportionately? That's why.
5: Well, I think it had a lot to do with the homeless situation, too. So you don't have to, you can just let the homeless wander around.
4: Right. And or legitimate
5: drug addicts.
4: Well, right. Yeah. Law-abiding citizens were like, you just gave me a ticket for this. While five junkies went across the street. Well, we can't do anything about that because they don't have an address and we can't find them because they won't pay. So we just enforce the law against the law abiding. But anyway, numbers have just come out about the rapid increase in pedestrian deaths around the capital of Sacramento.
5: Oh, where I will be today at noon for this thing I've been going to every Wednesday. And the junkie population there is stunning.
4: Yeah.
5: I had no idea it was that bad because I hadn't been right there on that street on the other side of the Capitol in a while. It's incredible. It's so gross.
4: And Adam writes, the timing was sadly perfect after you guys were just talking about suicidal empathy, which I want to talk about more. But when our genius governor signed off on the Freedom to Walk Act, God, I just vomited in my mouth a little bit. That's so
5: freedom to
4: stupid.
5: Walk.
4: I made a mental note to check some obviously affected statistics after giving it some time. The decriminalization of jaywalking wasn't mentioned in the article, but it seems like a pretty obvious reason. I don't know what else to say. It's pretty low on my list of worries. Add it to the things that make me feel like I live in the movie Idiocracy. Cheers. Same to you, Adam. Cheers. Get as drunk as a three-eyed monkey.
5: Oh, boy. Too bad about all the rat droppings in the restaurants.
4: Your policy sucks, and it does the opposite of what you intend. But it makes me feel good, and it sounds noble. Oh, my God. Grow up. Let's see. Moving along. How about this from the fabulous JT in Livermore? Only 30% of the country supports the Iran war. Feels like you're still judging these things as if it's 2014. A lot has changed since then. Back then, 30% support for a righteous foreign war would be a sign of disaster. But that was before Trump came along and the Democratic Party went insane. That was when politics stopped at the water's edge. That was the time before the Dem parties decided it was more than fine that a senile idiot remained in the White House.
7: Well, that bad, it don't care.
4: It was a time before the Dem party decided it was okay with harming children physically and intellectually, trans surgery and closing schools. Back up to its neck in anti-Semites, hate America with every fiber of its political being. Back then, the news media complex wasn't all in as activists for the far-left progressive wing of the Dem Party. In short, back then, if we attacked the world's leading state sponsor of terror in order to bring them to heel, both parties would have supported the move. How do I know? Because every president going back a generation has said and pledged the same thing. Iran cannot be allowed to have a nuclear bomb.
5: Yeah, they didn't mean it. They weren't going to do anything about it. See, that's the one thing where it keeps me optimistic about the war of Iran. Trump, as recently as yesterday, said one thing. They are not going to get a nuclear weapon. I think he means that. If he backs off that and agrees to some sort of weak thing like the JCPOA that Obama had where they can keep getting, then I will be completely against his. But so far, he seems to be serious about they're not getting a nuclear weapon.
4: That's a good bottom line right there. I agree. And JT finishes the Bigfoot media spends all day and all night denigrating Trump and Trump's effort to follow through on the promises that at least the last five presidents have promised, but didn't do anything about.
5: Right.
4: So it's modern times more than an accurate measure of approval.
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8: Breezy this evening with some occasional rain and drizzle. Low tonight at 49. Clouds and a couple of showers around tomorrow. The high 69. Very nice day on Memorial Day. Intervals of clouds and sunshine. High Monday afternoon 73. I'm Steve Williams on Rochester's News Weather and Traffic Station. 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
9: NBC News Radio. I'm Rob Martier. President Trump says an agreement with Iran has been largely negotiated. In a post on Truth Social, Trump said the final details of the deal are being discussed and that the agreement will allow the Strait of Hormuz to be opened. NASCAR legend Kyle Busch died from complications of severe pneumonia that developed into sepsis. The Busch family issued a statement citing a medical evaluation that concluded the 41-year-old passed away from rapid and overwhelming associated complications. Hyundai Motors is recalling over 400,000 vehicles in the U.S. The National Highway Traffic Safety Administration said Friday the recall is over a software error that may cause an unexpected application of brakes. The recall covers certain 2025 to 2026 model Santa Cruz, Tucson Hybrid, and Tucson Plug Hybrid electric vehicles. Rob Martier, NBC News Radio.
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4: Thanks for tuning in the best weekend talk show in America. We're Armstrong and Getty.
5: It was a tumultuous week as usual. What the heck is going on with the war with Iran? Are we going to get back to that? And those three loser fake journalists at the Luigi Mangione trial? What was going on with that? It's just the beginning. There's so much to talk about.
4: If you want more tumult, we do 20 hours of live radio every single week. And then we boil it down to the best. We call it the best weekend talk show in America.
5: Absolutely love Roland Fryer. Do you know Roland? He's a youngish, 30-something, maybe 40-year-old black man. Not that that matters, but you might recognize him. He's an economist. He's just a shaker-upper of conventional wisdom. And he's a professor at Harvard, founder of Equal Opportunity Ventures, senior fellow at the Manhattan Institute. He's a realist and a conservative. Anyway. So he's doing this analysis of why everything feels more expensive in the Wall Street Journal. And it's, of course, Jack, of course.
6: Is it because it's more expensive? Did I ruin it?
5: Thanks. Thanks for nothing. Of course it is adjusted for inflation, because anything that's not is so stupid.
6: Right.
5: You ought to hold whoever wrote it in whatever analysis in low esteem. So he points out, well, he starts with the inevitable specific person, which we'll skip over. But a recent CBS News YouGov poll found that 83% of Americans say it's harder to buy a home than it was for previous generations, and 77% say it's harder to raise family. Financially, they are not wrong, but the explanation is more complicated than either side's populists admit. So let's start with family income. Since 1975, and again, all adjusted for inflation.
6: I'm skeptical of this, so I look forward to hearing these numbers, because I'm thinking when my mom and dad were raising us and they bought their first house at like 18% interest and blah, blah, blah.
5: Don't skip to the end. We're at the beginning. Since 1975, median family income has risen by more than half, from about $68,000 to $106,000 in inflation-adjusted terms.
6: Wow.
5: A gain of roughly $38,000 a year.
6: You never hear that.
5: Now, that's family income.
6: Sure.
5: But much of the difference comes from one of the most important social shifts of the past half century. Labor force participation among married mothers rose from about 45% in the mid-70s. I'm actually slightly surprised it was that high.
6: I am too.
5: From 45% to 72% last year. But for families with young children, much of that $38,000 gain is spoken for before it ever hits the bank account. To wit, a year's worth of mortgage payments adjusted for inflation has risen from about $16,000 in 1975 to $25,000 last year or so, an increase of $9,000. So there goes nine of that $38,000. Workers now contribute about $7,000 a year in premiums for family health insurance, roughly double the real cost back in 1999. Go back to 75.
6: Feels like it's double from not that long ago.
5: Amen to that, brother. Full day daycare for a single child typically runs $6,500 to $15,500, depending on age and location, a cost most families in the 1970s didn't incur at all. Added up, in these three expenses absorb most of the $38,000 gain, leaving many families, especially those with young children or in high-cost cities, with roughly the same disposable income their parents had despite earning more. Would you like now, Jack, because this is your wheelhouse, to get into the much larger houses, cars, more lavish lifestyle discussion?
6: I was thinking about that when you said the house. Well, okay, maybe your mortgage payment is higher, but are you living in twice the size house as the previous generations? We lived in a very small house.
5: Mm-hmm. Yeah, as did we. Yeah. My kids grew up in a very small house until we started to make a little money, and then it got substantially larger. So it's just a priority these days in a way it wasn't back in the day, when most of the housing was built post WW2 for servicemen and their families, and it was all about it wasn't about your palatial home. And I'm not judging, I have a large home, but it was about your backyard barbecue with all your neighbors and being at the park in the ball field and in lawn chairs on your front lawn, you know, just or at the bowling alley or at the civic organization or whatever. It reminds me of articles I've read about urban dwellers who have the little studio apartment like in New York. And they say, well, I don't really spend much time here. Mm. I shower here. I sleep right. here. Maybe I have a meal here.
6: So when I was childless, yeah, where I lived didn't make any difference. I was only going there to shower and change clothes. Well, I wish this would just be recognized more. We can still have conversations about things being more expensive or whatever. Like, what it costs to eat out has quadrupled since the 70s. Here's the big difference. We ate out twice a year when I was a kid. Then that's not much of an exaggeration. So what it costs to eat out was really kind of irrelevant, given the fact that we never did.
5: So back to Roland Fryer analyzing cost of living. He says the culprit is structural, not political. Economists call it Baumol's cost disease. B-A-U-M-O-L. Nope. I didn't run into that.
6: Never heard this before.
5: Maybe old Baumol hadn't spit out his theory yet when I was in school. Productivity gains tend to concentrate in goods, cars, clothing, televisions, food, as technology steadily drives prices down. But many services, like teaching a kindergarten class, change little over time. As incomes rise, wages must rise across the board. Otherwise, employees leave for higher paying sectors. Labor-intensive services grow more expensive, not because something went wrong, but because everything else becomes more productive. Before indicting the economy, consider what 50 years of growth actually delivered. The car in your driveway is far less likely to kill you than its 1975 counterpart. And he goes into the enormous fall in traffic fatalities in the last 50 years. The average American reaching 65 today can expect to live 3.6 more years than in 1975. The air is 80% cleaner. The access to search engines, email, and digital maps have a huge value in time and ease and blah, blah, blah.
6: You don't have to listen to disco.
5: It's a good point, too. 1975 middle class family may have had more cash left at the end of the month, but they also faced higher risks of violent crime, breathed dirtier air, and waited for everything evening news to learn what was happening in the world. That was better, Roland.
6: Yes.
5: That was better.
6: And that depends on where you live. I didn't grow up anywhere where we had any violent crime ever. So,
5: yeah. So one more bit of analysis. So why, given similar discretionary income in a much better world, does the middle class feel squeezed? The answer lies in what the numbers miss. Slack. When a larger share of income is committed to fixed costs, even similar disposable income feels more constrained. For many families, that means the reserve is gone. In 1975, a second income often sat in reserve, a non-working parent who could enter the labor force if needed. Today, most parents already work. That means one job loss, one medical crisis, one divorce, and the entire structure comes under pressure because you don't have that pinch hitter sitting in there getting loose in the bullpen. Of course, your pinch hitters don't get loose in the bullpen. Your pitchers do. Tortured metaphor takes a terrible, terrible beating. Let's see. And then he gets into geography and expensive cities and that sort of thing.
6: I wonder how many of your major economic rules, laws, axioms get completely blown up by AI. No longer work because of AI when it takes over.
5: I have no idea.
6: I bet a lot of them.
5: You're blowing my mind. Oh, you know, it's funny. Then he goes into a mental exercise, then we should take a break about the antidote psychologists prescribe is mental subtraction. Deliberately imagine life without what you take for granted. Try it with 1975. No airbags. Much higher risk of being robbed. Three television networks. We've added blah, blah, blah. You know, it's funny that I saw airbags and thought air conditioning. I grew up in Chicagoland where the summers were absolutely sweltering. And my parents had no air conditioning until several years after I moved out of the house, as my soft, soft little brother enjoyed the slightly higher family affluence.
6: Or if you had air conditioning, Jimmy Carter wouldn't let you run it, so.
5: Yeah. Besweatered bastard. Well, so how much lower were my parents' energy bills adjusted for inflation than mine right now?
6: Right. No kidding.
5: Oh, God, we were miserable. I was miserable. Just
6: I do remember many hot nights, and my kids have never had a hot night, I don't think.
5: Oh, yeah. We would run this big fan in our bedroom. My brother and I shared a bedroom trying to pull some air through the house.
6: Right.
5: And blowing out the hot, humid air in the house and sucking in some nice, fresh, hot, humid air.
6: And you're laying on top of the sheets and just your underwear. Just open. Oh,
5: just dripping sweat. Good times.
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6: Eric Church is a country music star, and he went a completely different direction the other day in his commencement speech at the University of North Carolina, Chapel Hill, Tar Heels. And I have not heard the whole thing, I'll admit, because I was alerted yesterday by a listener that what we had on our podcast is just the summary. He goes through each one of those things point by point in his long speech, and it's really, really, really excellent, and I look forward to hearing it. It's too long for our format.
5: Right, right. But you'll get the idea of what we missed as he summarizes.
6: Yeah, this is CBS featured it last night. CBS News featured a country music star with this last night saying is one of the best graduation speeches of all time. I agree.
7: You were made uniquely, wonderfully, distinctly. There's a sound only you can make, a voice that has never existed before you and will never exist again. A contribution only you can bring, a way of seeing that belongs to only you. The world does not need another cover song. It needs an original. Six strings of life and willingness to keep them in tune. Six principles, six pillars. When all six are in tune with each other, the chord your life makes is full and resonant and true. All six will drift. Not one or two, all six, in their own time, in their own season. Your faith will go quiet when you need it loud. Your family will get complicated in a way only the people who love you most can complicate things. You will go through hard seasons with your spouse. Your ambition will hollow out and your resilience will wear thin. Your community will start to feel like an obligation and your world will try to sand down the edges of exactly who you are. This is not failure. This is not weakness. It's the inevitable, universal experience of living in an imperfect world that doesn't stop to let us tune up. And the difference between a life that sounds like music and a life that sounds like noise is whether you stop and listen. Whether you're honest enough to hear which string has drifted out of tune and humble enough to make the adjustment instead of just turning up the volume and hoping nobody notices. Because you will notice. The part of you that knows what the chord should sound like will always notice. It will not let you go. Life won't be right until it is tuned. Trust what your heart hears and is telling you about your song. So graduates, now I encourage you to take your six strings, make it something worth hearing, and play your song as I leave you with mine.
6: And then he plays the song.
5: Oh, my God.
6: Oh, that is so. I got to hear the whole thing where he goes through point by point in greater depth. I understand it's really, really great. But that idea of, you know, one of the areas of your life is out of tune and you know it is. You can just like go loud and hope nobody notices or get it back in tune.
5: Right. Right. Or, you know, drink it away or what have you. Mm-hmm. So you can ignore it. Or, you know, if you're talking actual music, hope your audience drinks enough that they don't notice it. But yeah, oh my, that as metaphors go, I mean, that is, what's the top number? 10? That's a 10.
6: Yeah, that is really good stuff right there. Why aren't there more graduation speeches that talk about, you know, living life, being a happy, successful, productive human, as opposed to, you know, bashing whatever political party. Oh, it's so annoying.
5: I would suggest that the person, I mean, like Robert Reich did that at UC Berkeley the other day, made it very, like, current events political.
6: Right.
5: Riling you up against the evildoers on the right wing, blah, blah, blah. That's an incredible act of selfishness to make that your speech. That's just trying to recruit people to your political side or party or to contribute to their donation to your whatever, just trying to rally people to your side, as opposed to what I think most of us assume a commencement speaker, graduation speaker is there to do. And that's give a gift to the kids, to give them something, to enrich them somehow as they leave the cocoon and go out into the real world. Robert Reich didn't offer a gift. He made an ask. F you. Eric Church, well done. I tip my non-existent cowboy hat to you, sir.
6: Remember when I mentioned that a therapist told me, because I struggle with stacks of paperwork, always have. Mm. Have it hanging over my head all the time rather than ever getting it done. And this therapist told me, just do one every day. One, I'll never get it done doing one a day. Of course, I'm doing none a day. So, you know, one a day would be. Anywho, whenever I do that, it works so great. First of all, You shoot for one, you end up doing three or four.
5: Because you're in the groove, sure.
6: Because you're in the groove. But just if you just get one a day at the end of the week, you've done seven, which is a lot more than zero.
5: Yeah.
6: So I don't know why I can't just stick with that. Anywho, back to young people and the selfishness of that standing up there and giving a commencement speech about today's news, basically, and saying which side you should be on. I was in a
5: lazy.
6: I live in a college town, so we got a lot of college eateries, and we were at this place the other, kind of a cheap Chinese place the other day, a local place, with my kids, and they really like it. And I was looking around the place, and I said, I might be 40 years older than every single person in here. I said to my kids, which is pretty funny, in a packed restaurant. But I was just looking at all these people, the college age kids, and just thinking, man, you got such a ride ahead of you, good and bad, up and down, all the different stuff. And I just was pondering that at that moment and where I was. And, you know, would I want to go back and do it again? I don't know if I got the energy, but, you know, you have the energy, I guess, if you're that age.
5: That's funny. That's the exact conversation I had with a friend the other day. It's like, well, no, you couldn't go back and do it now because you don't have the energy of youth.
6: You're a spent force.
5: My youngster is going through that right now. She's interning with a big law firm, and she says, my God, it's exhausting. And I'm like, yeah, it is at the beginning. That's how you get where you want to go.
6: Part of it is the energy of youth. Part of it is you don't. I mean, you'd have to go back to that age and have your mind erased. Because if you've lived it all, you couldn't handle living it again. I don't think. But just fitting that in with the graduation speeches. Yeah, don't hit all those young people headed out of the world with what news story is popular today and who's the evil guy in it. That's not what you need to go out into the world. You need like overall perspective about the big things, like Eric Church's speech.
5: I agree 100%.
6: Wow. What a disservice that is. To focus on who's going to be president for the next 2 years.
5: The midterms.
6: The midterms. As you head out into life to live the next 50, 60 years of your life.
5: Idiots. It's like sending off your kid to the first day of kindergarten with, just remember, your next door neighbor, Mrs. Jones, is a bitch. We don't like her and her kind. Wait a minute. What does this have to do with the incredible journey I'm about to take? Nothing, you selfish, sick bastards.
6: It'd be like saying to your high school kid, and remember, the most important thing today is that Thomas Massey loses in Kentucky.
5: Oh, my God, right?
6: Oh, wow.
5: You stand up as the father of the bride, and you say, the one piece of advice I'd like to give you is, don't book a reception at this place. My fork was dirty. What kind of service is that? I mean, that's just terrible. Oh, my God. You ought to
0: be insane in the brain.
6: You're insane in the brain. Exactly. You're right, Marco. Focus on the big stuff. That's our point. We got
5: Marco,
6: a lot more.
5: Speaking of the next election, who in recent polling is way ahead of a certain bearded vice president.
6: Fine with me.
5: Polls of Republicans.
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14: This is a Fox News alert. I'm Angelo Bavaro. The White House lockdown has been lifted after reports of shots fired in that area. Fox's Chad Pergram has details from that scene. That suspect never got inside the perimeter. Two civilians were injured. That scene is now contained. President Trump announcing on Truth Social that a peace agreement with Iran has been, quote, largely negotiated.
16: Fox is told that a call took place today at 1 p.m. and that was supposed to include leaders from Saudi, Qatar, the UAE, Egypt, Turkey, and Pakistan. President Trump said that he would meet with Steve Witkoff and Jared Kushner, and that Vice President J.D. Vance was also expected to join that call. The Iranians today say that they're working on this 14-clause memorandum of understanding, and under that proposal that they would reportedly agree to end the war and commit to